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2: The cleanup begins. I'm Jamal Osman, Fox News. The Gulf Coast is picking up the pieces after Hurricane Isaias swept through the region over the weekend. Fox's Max Gordon is in Fort Walton Beach, Florida.
3: The pine tree fell into a hair salon. Luckily, no one was hurt here. We had inches of rain that fell in a very short period of time. That, combined with those high winds, meant trees were toppling over all over the place. Now, here in Fort Walton Beach, the cleanup is continuing, and one big focus has been cleaning up the city's cemeteries. I talked to the city manager.
4: Some of the bigger issues is people are going out, getting flat tires, and that's stopping FPNL from doing what they got to do, and our first responders from doing what they got to do. So please just stay home. We're working as fast as we can.
3: Across the southeast, hundreds of thousands of people still without power.
2: At least five people have died because of the hurricane. President Trump has approved help for Georgia, Florida, and Alabama. An American is among the 12 people killed after an attack at an airport in Saudi Arabia. The Houthis, backed by Iran, reportedly launched the attack. Fox's Alex Hogan at the White House.
5: Questions this weekend as to whether or not Washington will respond to the latest attack in Riyadh, Saudi Arabia, by the Iranian-backed Houthis. At least 12 people were killed in that airport attack, including one American. President Trump said he would not strike Iran again ahead of the midterms. Yesterday here at the White House, I asked the president if an attack on a U.S. ally by an Iranian-backed proxy would change that. He said, we'll take a look.
2: The Houthis have warned airlines not to use Saudi Arabian airports. The group has been trying to disrupt shipping through the Red Sea. That's a crucial route for Saudi Arabian oil. 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
2: Pope Leo revealed Sunday that he'll undergo surgery to remove a lesion found on his lungs. Fox's Stephanie Bennett in London.
9: He thanked everyone around the world for their spiritual support and prayers.
10: Dearest, recently during some medical examinations, doctors found a localized nodule in my lung. It was detected at a very early stage and is well contained.
9: This 71-year-old has no previous health problems and is considered physically active, enjoying sports with weekly tennis matches and swimming sessions. The Vatican says the surgery is scheduled for next week with an expected recovery time of roughly a week. The surgery will likely take place at Rome's Gemelli Hospital, where his predecessor, Pope Francis, and popes before him were treated. There's a special apartment there for pontiffs.
2: The Pope is scheduled to visit South America next month. It's the final days in two Senate races. Republicans have hope in Minnesota and Democrats in Texas. Fox's Madeline Rivera reports from Washington.
11: Tafoya shared on Sunday Morning Futures her goal to work across the aisle in Washington.
12: I intend to go to Washington and knock on the other 99 doors of all the other senators and say, let's work together. We've got a lot of problems. One of them being that $40 trillion debt that we simply can't sustain.
11: And in Texas, Democratic Senate nominee James Tallarico is returning to the campaign trail. He was gone for weeks, an absence that his Republican opponent Ken Paxton called a disappearing act. Tallarico's campaign says he was sick with a flu, but he met with voters at the Austin City Limits Music Festival on Friday.
2: Tallarico leads in a recent Fox News poll. He has 51%, the Republican 49%. A Florida law enforcer and another driver were killed overnight in a crash on I-95. Officials say Agent Kevin Morris was rushing to an emergency when

0: An oncoming car struck his cruiser just east of Orlando. Both cars were engulfed in flames, and both drivers died at the scene. I'm Jim Ossman, and this is Fox News.
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0: Welcome back to Rich on Tech. Rich DeMuro here, hanging out with you, talking technology. 888-RICH-101, 888-742-4101. This is the show where we talk about the tech stuff I think you should know about. It's also the place where I answer your questions, take your calls, your emails, however you want to get in your information, or I guess your concerns. You need some tech advice, whatever it is, we will handle it. Believe me, we've taken all types of calls over the years. It's all good. Website for the show, richontech.tv. If you want to go there, you can get the show notes, subscribe to the podcast, watch my stories from TV. But this is your show. This is really the stuff that I think you should know about. And that's what I try to do. So let's go to Julie in Riverside to kick off our number two. Hi, here you are. Yes, you're on. What's up?
1: Hey. Hello. Okay. I listen to AM radio for my news and everything. If the power goes out, the phone goes out, what I want is you suggest what I can buy that would be like a solar power radio or a wind-up radio or something, so when the power goes out, I still have access to you.
0: You just want to be able to listen to the radio when the power goes out.
1: Yes.
0: Well, that's an easy question. I mean, you got to get a hand crank radio. Have you gotten one? Do you shop on Amazon at all, or do you want to go into a store?
1: Okay, this is my suggestion. This is why I'm asking you.
0: Okay.
1: Because I've heard of Amazon. I'm sorry. I'm not supposed to say the name, but I've also heard of C. Crane.
0: Yes. I was going to say C. Crane, yeah.
1: I don't know. I want your input on what I can buy because I want to do it this month.
0: Well, I hear you've got the folks in the background rooting for C. Crane. Well, I would say, look, if you want, I mean, C. Crane is known. They've been around forever. Very high quality radios. And they do have emergency radios. So they do have a radio that, you know, has a hand crank. Let's see if I can find it on their website. I'm looking for that. Okay. I see emergency. Interesting. I saw it when I was, I saw it when I was on Google, but now I don't see it when I go to their website, which is weird. But anyway, the long story short is that all you need is there's lots of solar radios or hand crank emergency radios. REI sells them. I'm even looking at Target.com. They sell them. Amazon sells them. I've got one at home that I've had forever. It's a little, American Red Cross one. So, I mean, there's so many of these things. You can go if you want to shop locally, you can go to like, any sort of like emergency supply store.

at the weather bands. It's got the weather alert. So that's probably a good one. I'll link that one up on the website. That's probably a really nice one. If you go on Amazon, you can find really cheap hand crank radios. The other thing you can do, and I think this is kind of a bigger issue with our electronics that we have. Thanks for the call, by the way, Julie. Do appreciate it. I think the bigger issue we have is all of our electronics when the power goes out. So that is what we need to be prepared for if there was an outage. And knock on wood, it's been a while where I live. When I first moved to where I live, there were a bunch of outages, like long outages. And we got a little bit spooked because when you have an outage that runs a couple days, you're like, this is bad. So we haven't had one, thankfully, in a while. But that doesn't mean it's not going to happen again in the future. A portable power station. And these are made by a bunch of different brands. Two that I've tested personally are from Jackery and then EcoFlow. And what's neat about these is that they're just basically like, if you imagine that portable battery, backup battery that you have for your cell phone, this is just a giant version of that with a lot that's on it. It will have USB ports on it, big and small, you know, USB-A, USB-C, just lots of ways to get power to your devices. And the power that it holds is a lot more than that little tiny power adapter or portable battery pack for your phone. And these things run anywhere from, let's see, I'm looking at the pricing here. So if you wanted like just a small one, let's see here, trending, let's see. Okay, they go all the way up to $8,000. That's like a whole home power. That's like next level. But like a standard smaller one, let's see, money saving options. Yeah, I mean, you can get these things for maybe $300-$500. So that's what I'd recommend. And then the neat thing is about a lot of these is that you can put a solar panel on it as well. So that means that if the power stayed out for a long time, you'd be able to recharge this with solar. Now, we know solar power is pretty slow to recharge these things, but at the end of the day, it's better than nothing. And these hold a lot of power. So what you do is you charge them up by plugging them into, you know, whatever, your outlet at home, and you charge this thing up. It's like a giant battery, and then that stays charged up. And by the way, the charge lasts a long time. The last time I asked an expert about this, they said basically like expect like a few percentage drop every 6 months. So let's say you charge it to 100% on January 1st. You might check it on July 1st and it might be down to, you know, maybe anywhere from 90 to 95%, depending on the quality of the battery that is inside this thing. So it's not like you need to sit there and recharge it every day or keep it plugged in. If you wanted to, you could, I guess, but it's probably not recommended to do that because that probably wears the battery down. Anyway, so the two brands that I mentioned again, Jackery and EcoFlow, they are called portable power stations. And, you know, people use these for camping. They use them for RVs, anything. You can go as far as having your whole home backed up. And a lot of people will do, like if you've heard of like the Tesla power walls, they were kind of the first to do it. You would capture that solar energy from the solar panels on your house, and then you put it into that battery that is in your garage. And then when you have a power outage or anything, you could run your house, you know, your electricity and things off of that. So you're not using your standard electricity from the you know, utility company, using it from the solar first. And then, you know, maybe if you need a little bit more, you can go out to the utility. But these also work in, you know, another way where if your house, the power goes out, you can just use them. The other thing that people are doing now is the cars. So a lot of these EVs that people have, they can actually, you can plug your home into the EV and it will send the power from the EV to your home. And so a lot of the EVs, you'll see commercials like this. I think Ford, when they were doing their Ford Lightning, they kind of made a lot of commercials that showed, you know, your house is plugged into the car. And Tesla was kind of like the major outlier here where they didn't allow that to happen. But I just read that they now have the new Tesla YL. It's like an extended edition. And I believe you can plug your house into this one. Let's see, two-way electricity. I think that's what it is. I think that's what they were saying. With this setup, the Tesla Model Y finally gets V2L. Oh, so maybe it was the Tesla Y. Anyway, I got to look at, I'm just spitballing here, but I think that they've changed that now. But anyway, if you have an electric car, yes, you can plug your home theoretically into that car and run some of your appliances and things off the battery from that car.
888-RICH-101.

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0: Welcome back to Rich on Tech. Rich DeMuro here, hanging out with you, talking technology at 888-RICH-101, 888-742-4101. Well, if you have YouTube, oh, by the way,

0: 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It's the FossPower emergency weather radio. 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Orange is the color. And, oh, they have in a whole bunch of, oh, they've got orange, black, green. 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And it's got 37,000 reviews. So clearly people are buying this thing. 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This is episode 185. If you want the link, richontech.tv. I also linked up the Sea Crane radio that, Julie and the peanut gallery. Is there a full moon today? I don't know. Based on some of the callers we've gotten today, I feel like there might be a full moon, but I think last night it was the moon that was like going away. It was beautiful, but I don't think it was full. All right. If you have if you have YouTube Premium, you are going to get Peacock Premium in early 2027. So you're going to get the ad-supported Peacock Premium plan, not the ad-free Premium Plus tier. Peacock Premium usually costs around $11 a month on its own. YouTube Premium is currently $16 a month. So this is a significant deal. Let's see what else. YouTube says subscribers will have the option to upgrade their Peacock membership. So if you already pay for, I guess if you want the ad-free version, you'll be able to upgrade. And let's see what else here. I guess my advice is don't cancel Peacock just yet, because this is not coming. It's not coming like immediately. But why are they teasing this in so advance? Like, we got 6 months before this is even going to happen. But here's the thing. These bundles are getting so out of control. Every single company now is teaming up with another company to offer a bundle for streaming, when the whole point of streaming is that we got to pick our own services. Like, this is going back to cable, and the whole problem with cable is, fine, it's great, but it's like, let me pick the channels that I want. I don't need 150 channels. I just need these 7 or 10 channels. And that's what we got to do with streaming. But now, to get the best bang for your buck, all the streaming services are teaming up. And so you feel dumb if you are buying all these services individually because you're paying more than bundling. But sometimes the bundle has stuff you don't need, which is back to cable. You get this circle that we're in? So I personally am staying strong. I am still individually buying most of my services, except I will tell you, Peacock, I get as an add-on because I have a membership to Apple One. And so they only charge me, I think it's like $11 for Peacock a month for the ad-free version, because I already have. I mean, it's so confusing. Like, please, just give us, like, someone needs to come out with a service that lets you pick the streaming services individually. But if you pick like 3 or 5, you get to save a couple bucks every month. Come up with that. So I can just go on there, and I know, I'm already waiting for the emails. I know Verizon does that. They let you pick a bunch and you get to save money. I know that Amazon has a bunch where you can pick and you save money. Roku does that, but they don't do it the way I'm talking, where I want to pick what I want, and just if I, like, as soon as I hit 3 services, like, oh, cool, now you save $2 a month. 888-RICH-101, 888-742-4101. Let's go to Karen in La Palma. Karen, you're on with Rich.
1: Hi, Rich. Avid listener to you on the radio and KTLA. A while ago, you brought up a site or maybe an app that would screen out your information on different websites like Cluster USA or Fast People or Find People. It was free. I downloaded it, and I have been able to avert probably 200 different sites with my name on it, but I don't remember what it was called, and I want to share it with my family.
0: Okay, I believe you are talking about you're in California, right? Yeah, La Palma.
1: Yes.
0: So are you talking about the delete, request, and opt-out, the drop?
1: It sounds sounds like it. Okay. You had it on your site, and I followed all the instructions to do it. So honestly, I don't remember because I just followed what you said.
0: Oh, well, thank you.
1: You talked about it before, and you had, like, what to do.
0: Okay. Well, I like when people follow me blindly. That's the best because you're just like, Rich said it. I will just do it without
1: exactly
0: even writing it down.
1: But it worked.
0: But you trust me. Okay.
1: My husband's number, I've been being able to get rid of a Fast People USA, Find Me, this and that, Cluster USA. And I get emails every once in a while saying, we found you on the internet. And then it shows me the number and I'm able to disapprove it being on there.
0: Okay. I think what you're talking about might be, okay. So I'll tell you the couple of services I've mentioned over the past year or two.
1: Uh-huh.
0: And, you know, one of these is probably it. But anyway, so the first I'm mentioning, and you should do it if you live in California, actually today is the first day this weekend that they are actually doing these requests. So it's called Delete Request and Opt Out Platform. It's called California Drop, and it's at privacy.ca.gov, and that is a website where it's free, and they will take your information down from data brokers, and that's starting right now. So if you sign up, they'll get your information off from hundreds of brokers. The other one that I've mentioned over the years is this Google has something which is called Results About You. And this might be what you're talking about because what happens is Google will find, if you put in your information, Google will find that information online anytime your name pops up, your phone number, and they will take down not the original information, but they'll take down their link to it. So
1: I think that's it.
0: That's probably it. And that's a good one because it just makes it one step tougher for people to find you. If they want to find you, they will. But most people just go on Google, search your name, your address, whatever, phone number. That will mean it won't come up. So that is called Google Results About You.
1: And so you would go to Google first and then do what?
0: Yeah, just type in results about you.
1: Okay.
0: And Google, you should see it right at the top. It'll say results about you.
1: Okay.
0: You can tap into there and fill out your information. And then Google will start sending you messages whenever it finds your info online saying, hey, do you want us to take this down? Only, but keep in mind, that's only from Google. They're not going to take it down from the other websites.
1: Oh.
0: That's what you need something like Drop for. And that's a California thing only. So if you live outside California, you've probably heard me talk about our sponsor, Incogni. They do that for all the data brokers nationwide. They will do that for anyone that lives anywhere. That is a paid service.
1: How do you spell Incogni?
0: I-N-C-O-G-N-I, Incogni. And so that is a paid service. Again, you can use a combination of these. You could also do this yourself if you go to these individual websites and request the takedown, but you know the automation is a little bit easier. 888-RICH-101, back after this.

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0: Welcome back to Rich on Tech. Rich DeMuro here, hanging out with you, talking technology. One of the big topics on the show, and by the way, we'll get back to the calls in just a moment, 888-RICH-101 if you want to get in the queue. 888-RICH-101. One of the big topics we talk about here on the show, recurring, is scams. And they are just everywhere. It's not new. They've been going on forever. They just continue to get more sophisticated, and technology is enabling more of them. And it's everywhere. It's on your phone. It's on your text. It's on your email. It's on your computer. So here to talk about all of this is the founder of Scamicide.com. This is Steve Wiseman. Welcome to the show.
1: Good to be with you.
0: So tell me, give me a little background for folks that may not know. What do you do with Scamicide? You cover this stuff on a daily, but you got the scam of the day. Tell me about that.
1: Yeah, you know, this is something I've been involved with scams for about 15 years. And actually, I'm a professor at Bentley University in Massachusetts. But before I was a professor there, I taught college courses in the state prison system and met some of the scammers who would come to say, you know, back when they did it, it took skill. Now any kid with any 14-year-old with a computer can do it. So I started Scamicide because I saw how vulnerable everybody is to scams. It's not just seniors. It's not just people who are maybe not that sophisticated. It really is everyone. So when I started about 15 years ago, I figured I'd do a scam of the day, something new to warn people about. And I wondered if I would have enough of them. And so 5,500, 6,000 scams later, we don't run out of any.
0: Wow, that's wild. Okay, so let's talk about the hot topic right now, AI. Is AI actually making, like, is it arming these scammers with new tools that just make everything easier?
1: Yeah, unfortunately, you know, one of my mottos is things aren't as bad as you think, they're far worse. And AI has enabled less

0: sophisticated scammers to be able to perpetrate scams that are far more sophisticated than what they would be able to do in the past, including you could go to the macro and the micro. So on the macro, looking at the danger of the country, we saw recently where hackers from Iran had managed to hack into the municipal water systems in about half a dozen states around the country. Well, the FBI just in the past week put out a memorandum and a warning in which they indicated that using AI, the Iranian scammers were able to gather information as to which municipalities were vulnerable, where they were vulnerable, create the script to go in there and perpetrate these scams. And so we're seeing that there. We're also seeing it with, a lot of scams come from Malaysia, Southeast Asia, North Korea, China, and Nigeria, and places where perhaps, we would see the email or the text message and the grammar was horrendous. I mean, it was sometimes amusing. Now with AI, they're able to have the scams that you get in your text message, in your email, they look perfect. Or they're using a voice clone. You're familiar with the grandparent or family emergency scam. Now that voice on the end of the phone is the voice of your child, your grandchild, and they know where that grandchild is because they've been gathering that information through AI on social media. So AI is making it a lot worse.
1: That is wild. And it makes you think twice before posting anything with any sort of information on social media because, okay, fine, you put one thing. Well, you put another thing, you put another, you gather all that together and it really shows a true picture of like your whole life. Okay. So someone, I was at a wedding and someone was telling me, everyone just got into talking about scams and someone was telling me that some of these people that are doing scams, you mentioned some of the crime syndicates, but like some people are actually being held beyond like their will to like do these scams. Have you ever heard of that?
0: Yeah, it actually is happening. And this is there are these major actually cities in Myanmar and Cambodia and Southeast Asia where people are lured to these jobs from out of the country or even from within the country. And they think they're getting some computer job, but in fact, it's human trafficking and forced to do these romance scams, investment scams, and others attacking the United States and the UK. And this is something that there hasn't been enough international attacks on to stop them. And it's like whack-a-mole. If you manage to shut down one of these cities, they pop up somewhere else. And then you even get certain countries gave one of these major crime syndicates some award for the money that they were bringing into the country. So
1: oh my gosh.
0: It's really horrendous.
1: Okay, let's changing topics. Your router. How does your router put you in danger of identity theft?
0: Yeah, here's one of the things. We don't even think about our router, but it's really, really important. This is how we connect to the internet. And it's not just our computer, it's our smart TV. It's any devices that you may have that are connected to the internet. It can even be your smoke detector. So what happens is the scammers, what they do is they find out the default passwords on some of these routers because people don't change their default passwords. So from the router, they then get into your computer or they manage to hack into your TV and then through the router and then to your computer. And bam, the next thing you know, they're into your online banking. So if you have a older router that doesn't automatically update, you may want to get a newer router. You definitely want to make sure that you're updating your router with the latest patches. And there are things on there like network segmenting so that you could keep people who get in from going somewhere. And even most security software is what we call blacklisting. It blocks known problems. But with your router, you can have something called whitelisting, which won't allow anything to come in unless you've previously approved it. And this is something that more people should consider doing.
1: Yeah, if you have a couple of devices in your home, you can say only these devices are allowed to be used on my router unless I allow another one, and you add that number to it, usually like the MAC ID or something. Let's talk about customer service numbers. People, I'm assuming this is when people Google the number. What? Tell me about this.
0: Yeah. And this is interesting. And there are a lot of companies that we deal with that may not even have customer service numbers. You know, you have to go to them online. But you go to a Google search and it comes up top that the customer service number for whatever you're looking for, it's the scammer. Now, they do it two ways. One, you get the really sophisticated ones who manage to manipulate the algorithms used by Google and Bing and the other search engines, so they come up high. The others are the lazy ones. They buy an ad, and you'll see this sometimes. I went to get an employee identification number for a client of mine, and I went online to see where in the IRS I go. The IRS website was about four down. There were these others that were paid, and that's what happens. The scammers do it. So trust me, you can't trust anyone. You absolutely have to verify when you're doing a customer service number that you're really getting the real one. So go to your bill, go to a website that you know is accurate.
1: So you mentioned the scams of the day. You're up to like almost 6,000. I mean, this is never ending. It just continues to go on and on and on. Do you think there's any like main advice you share with folks about how to protect themselves? You got about a minute.
0: Yeah. And, you know, the big thing is don't click on a link. Don't download an attachment. Don't provide personal information for any communication unless you've absolutely verified it. That email, they can make the email address look legitimate. They've also gathered information to make you susceptible to it. That text message, they can spoof a phone number so it looks like it's coming from something legitimate. Trust me, you can't trust anything. You gotta verify.
1: And okay, the website, by the way, is Scamicide, Scamicide.com, Scamicide.com. It's just what we're up against. And I always ask everyone that I talk about with scams, do these things actually happen? Are people actually getting scammed? Bottom line.
0: Yeah. Everyone is getting scammed, and it's not just seniors. Seniors have a part of our brain that deals with skepticism that makes them more vulnerable. Anybody can be scammed. Look at the people that were scammed by Bernie Madoff and others. So we all need to be really skeptical and always verify.
1: All right, Steve Wiseman, thanks so much for talking with me today. The website, scamicide.com. Go there for your scam of the day. And the more you know, the better you can protect yourself. That's really what it comes down to, because there's so many variations on these things. Knowing the signs of what a scam is really your best protection. Steve, thanks for joining me today.
0: My pleasure.
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0: Welcome back to Rich on Tech. Rich DeMuro here, hanging out with you. 888-RICH-101, 888-742-4101. Meta agreed to a huge teen safety settlement this week, and Instagram is about to change. So Meta has agreed to pay up to, and there's all kinds of numbers out there, but it's like $16, $17, $18 billion. Drop in the bucket for this company. And that's over 10 years, which means, you know, people are going to forget about this, or, you know, who knows what's going to happen in that time. But there are pretty big changes to how people under 18 can use Instagram and Facebook. They did not, you know, admit any wrongdoing. So we actually don't have like a definitive, like, did Meta make these apps to be addictive? We don't have that, because once you settle, you say, we're going to settle, but we're not going to admit any wrongdoing. And all the attorney generals were like, okay, fine, we'll take the money. But the big change, default 2-hour daily limit for teens, that's combined against Instagram and Facebook. Parents can turn that off, and direct messages don't count towards that limit. Then you get a reminder. After 15 minutes of continuous use, it'll say, hey, do you still want to be on here? And then after 60 minutes and 90 minutes, you'll get more. No late night scrolling. Instagram and Facebook are going to be blocked for teens from midnight to 6 a.m. That's wild. So your feed, stories, explore, and reels will not work. Messaging will be available. Then you've got school mode. So most push notifications are going to be muted from 8 a.m. until 3 p.m. Then blocked again from 10 p.m. to 7 a.m. I mean, do you see what's happening here? They are just sort of getting rid of everything that makes this fun, but also addictive. Or supposedly. Like counts are going to be hidden for users under 18. Cosmetic procedure filters will be banned, so you can't make yourself look good. And teens will have the option of a non-personalized feed instead of an algorithm-driven feed. I mean, talk about boring. Could you make this app any more boring? What else is going to happen? Meta says parents will be notified if a teen sets up a secondary account to try to get around all this stuff. And they're going to verify teens are teenagers using a whole bunch of signals. Now, they've had those signals before. They just weren't really using them in a big way. Now they're going to have much better detection of kids under 13 who shouldn't have accounts at all. And then 13 to 17 will automatically get these limitations. Now, here is the part that I think is really tricky. What do you think a teenager is going to do? You think they're going to sit there and follow all these new rules? Absolutely not. What are they going to do? They're going to either try to get around them, ask their parents to turn off all these requirements. They're like, Mom, Dad, this is so boring. Come on, Johnny doesn't have this. And the parents are going to go, okay, cool, we'll turn them off. Or they're just going to flee. They've got TikTok. They've got YouTube Shorts. They've got Snapchat. They've got a million and one other ways of getting in touch with each other, posting pictures, posting videos, watching videos. You think they're going to deal with all this nonsense now on Instagram and Facebook? They're not even using, by the way. The kids are not using Facebook. That's something that the kids used to use, and then the adults started using it, and the kids said, oh, it's not cool anymore. You guys use it. Sure, go ahead. And that's fine. So if TikTok, Snapchat, and YouTube don't follow in on this, which is what Meta wants, none of this really means anything, because basically Meta is just going to become a no man's land. Teens are just going to get away from it. So I think that this thing, it's good that we came up with this settlement, and all that money, by the way, is going to go to the states to, I think it was like almost all the states agreed to this, except for a bunch of them that still want to do their own thing. But a lot of that money is going to go to like teen programs to like help them, you know, with teen mental health and suicide prevention and just all the things that kind of fund teen programs. So that's where the money's going to go eventually. But does this solve the problem of these addictive apps for both teenagers and adults? Probably not. Is it going to make Instagram a lot less interesting to teens? Yes. Will TikTok, Facebook, TikTok, Snapchat, and what's the other one? YouTube follow through? I don't know. We'll see. We'll see how much pressure comes down on them to do the same things. But you look at this app, it's like there's nothing fun about it anymore. And there is a problem here. Like, teens cannot get enough of this stuff. So can adults. They can't. No one can. It's a slot machine in your pocket. I've said that since day one. I mean, you give me a slot machine. I mean, now we have, adults have it. Kalshi and Polymarket and all these betting apps. I mean, we have taken everything that you had to go drive somewhere. You know how annoying it is to drive to like a casino? That's why they put them in like random places. Because, you know, you didn't want to be there every day. And now they're everywhere. All right. Let's see. Do we have time for a call here? Let's see. Let's see here. Gary.
1: Well, hello, Rich. How are you doing?
0: I'm doing well. What's going on?
1: Well, thank you for taking my call, first of all.
0: Absolutely.
1: You know, I've talked to you before. You know, I'm a wildlife photographer, and I go out to the desert a lot and up into the mountains. And with my T-Mobile phone, I dropped Verizon. I finally had it with them. So I'm now with T-Mobile. How do I get this phone to go into the satellite mode when I run out of connection and I need to make a call and there's no satellite service, meaning no cell phone service?
0: What you said you switched to Verizon?
1: No. I switched away from Verizon and I went to T-Mobile.
0: Oh, you went to T-Mobile. Okay. Is Starlink included on your account?
1: No, because I'm a prepaid customer.
0: They don't give it on prepaid.
1: Oh.
0: So you've got a couple options. Number one, does your phone support satellite? That's number one. What kind of phone do you have?
1: That's what I wanted to ask you here, Richard. It's a Samsung Galaxy A54.
0: I don't think the A-Series supports satellite.
1: Ooh.
0: Let me see. A-Series satellite. I think it's just... let's see. Hold on. Actually, hold on. It might... I could be wrong here. Hold on. I know they do the premium series. Mm-hmm. Let's see if it's on.
1: Yeah, the S series phones. Sure.
0: Yeah, the S series phones, the Galaxy S. I'm trying to see if it's A series. Okay, select since 2025, Samsung has supported satellite communication on select Galaxy flagship and Galaxy A series. So you need to. Okay, so what you need to do is look in your phone.
1: Yeah, I'm in the studies right.

0: No.
1: Okay.
0: No.
1: Under connections, it would tell you, it would say satellite if it's supported there. So it should say connections, and you scroll down, it says satellite networks under mobile hotspot.
0: I'm seeing Wi-Fi calling, Wi-Fi.
1: Yep. Oh, keep scrolling down to under data usage, mobile hotspot, satellite networks. Do you see satellite networks?
0: I don't see that listed.
1: Okay. If you don't see that, I would, well, if you're on prepaid with T-Mobile, they're not going to give it to you anyway. You got to be on a full plan with them. So what you can do is you can add it to your plan. I think it's like 10 bucks a month, but call up T-Mobile, see what they say, see if you can add it. And I would also just verify, I'm going to look right now when we go to break, see if that A54 supports the satellite, but it says the A series does support it. But the way that Samsung does it is it's all based on your carrier. The carrier has to provide it. It's not like Pixel. It's not like Apple where it's built into the phone. On Samsung, the provider does the
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7: Isaias is still deadly. I'm Carmen Roberts, Fox News. A storm that killed 4 people in Florida and Alabama as it roared ashore Friday night today claimed a 5th life. Officials in western South Carolina say a tree crashed into a home, killing a 67-year-old man. The storm's remnants have been pouring rain on the northeast and mid-Atlantic throughout the day.
8: The effects, of course, being felt in the mid-Atlantic and the northeast. We've had a confirmed tornado on the ground earlier this morning in the Carolinas, and we still have 50 days left in hurricane season, and by the end of next week, we could see a little bit of tropical trouble once again brewing in the Gulf.
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8: Talking hundreds of trees down, power lines littering the Gulf Coast states. It is going to take days for cleanup crews to restore things back to normal.
7: About 300,000 customers still without power in the south. Meantime, Hurricane Simon, a powerful Category 4 storm, is battering Mexico's Pacific coast, threatening catastrophic damage. A Saudi airport passenger terminal is struck again one day after a Houthi attack killed 12, including an American. Today's attack killed one person. Fox's Trey Yingst is in Tel Aviv.
9: A very significant attack targeting the King Khaled International Airport in Riyadh. At least one ballistic missile slammed into Terminal 3 as it was packed with passengers. First responders rushing to the scene in ambulances and helicopters, evacuating many of the hundreds who were injured. This was the second such attack in just 48 hours and does raise questions about if the United States could come to the defense of Saudi Arabia and launch a new round of strikes against this Iranian proxy group.
7: And President Trump says he is weighing whether the U.S. will join the Saudis in retaliating against the Iranian-backed Houthi rebels in Yemen. 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
7: A federal judge orders the Trump administration to cancel any remaining TV ads promoting the president's political message paid for with millions of taxpayer dollars. That ruling follows a lawsuit alleging the ads illegally misused public funds. The administration says the ad campaign is already ending. President Trump announced today that Russia and Ukraine agreed to a ceasefire on attacking each other's energy infrastructures, but neither country has confirmed that deal. And President also pressuring Ukraine to choose a new leader. And Republican Senator Tom Tillis of North Carolina responded on NBC's Meet the Press.
14: The president needs to realize that tens of thousands of people have died over this illegal invasion. And I get it that he may be frustrated, but he needs to understand who the good guys are in this disagreement.
7: In New York City, Comic-Con included celebrity sightings and even an attempt to set a world record.
15: Hundreds of Spider-Man fans donned the outfit of their favorite superhero in an attempt to break the Guinness World Record for the largest Spider-Man meetup.
16: Hi, I'm your friendly neighborhood Spider-Man.
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15: It was a multiverse of Spideys, and Thomas Schilling with toy company Jazzwares told me it was a year in the making.
16: We said, why not bring it back to New York City, where Spider-Man is from, and bring it to the fans.
15: The record was 685. And while they handed out hundreds of Spidey costumes to make it happen, they came up short with only 649. All those Spideys got a commemorative pin to take with them and a cool memory of the 20th anniversary of New York Comic Con. In New York City, Tanya J. Powers, Fox News.
7: In Las Vegas, a parking ticket could actually bring some holiday cheer. The city's annual Toys for Tickets program lets drivers pay certain parking fines with new, unwrapped toys instead of cash. Toys must be worth at least the amount of the fine with a receipt required. Donations will help homeless families turning parking violations into Christmas presents. I'm Carmen Roberts. This is Fox News.
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0: Welcome back to Rich on Tech. Rich DeMuro here, hanging out with you, talking technology. 888-RICH-101, 888-742-4101. We have gotten through a lot on this week's show, haven't we? Let's go to Carol in Huntington Beach. Carol, you are on with Rich. What's up?
1: Hi, Rich. I want to ask a question. For years, we've had Spectrum cable, and Spectrum system, the router and the modem that ran our cable, and everything was fun and wonderful. And then we switched to streaming, and we were having a whole all kinds of problems because the router and the modem sat on a desk in our kitchen, a little enclosed desk in our kitchen. And I've even put a extender in the bedroom for the bedroom TV, but the bedroom TV would always buffer, and I'd turn on Hulu and it would go back to the home page. You know, it wouldn't stick. In the living room TV, it would freeze. Couldn't turn it on or off at all. And so the Spectrum guy was out one day, and he picked the modem, I think the tall one, off the desk that's in the kitchen, put it around the corner on cabinets, and everything started working again.
0: Yes.
1: But he said, you need to have a mesh system for your house.
0: Okay.
1: So he said, I don't know a whole lot about it because he's not a tech guy. He was just a Spectrum guy. So we did. We got a TP-Link Deco Wi-Fi 7 mesh system, and my son hooked it up. And it seems that our internet's running a little bit slower, and now we're having on the TV in the living room that was freezing. It's not freezing, but it is not, it's not connecting right away. And it comes up, says, you're not connected, try again, you're not connected, try again. And after three tries, it does connect. So I was just wondering if the mesh system is for us, or, you know, do I have to have this modem sitting on the shelf because it's not a very pretty thing because it was working that way before. I was just wondering what your ideas were on these mesh systems, because I am having this one little problem. The internet is a little bit slower. Does your internet get slower when you put in a mesh system?
0: No, it should be faster. It should be more reliable. It sounds to me like, well, number one, how large is this home we're talking?
1: Oh, it's about 1,700 square feet.
0: Okay,
1: it's a small house.
0: 1,700 square feet. Okay, so
1: yeah,
0: the standard router from Spectrum should be able to cover that if it's in the right place. And it sounds like you had a little bit of a window where it was doing okay, but what was the problem with the router? You just don't like that it's out in the middle of the house or something? It was just in a bad place?
1: Yeah, when he took it off the desk, now it's out in the middle of the house for everybody to see, and it's pretty ugly.
0: Yeah, right.
1: And we would have had, and we also would have to drill a hole through the cabinet to hook it up, because all he did was just move it around the corner.
0: Got it.
1: He had the big old cable, right?
0: Right.
1: So we would have to drill a hole. So he was the one who suggested go with the mesh system.
0: Yeah.
1: But, I'm running up on a 30-day window of return here, and I just don't know if I'm having trouble with the mesh system. Is that the way we hook? Maybe the way we hook.
0: Yes, I think it is. I think it is, because the problem is.

0: Oh, is this, did you put this thing back in the closed desk?
1: Yes.
0: Okay. That's what's happening. So you really can't put a Wi-Fi access point in an enclosed place. And the reason is because it immediately cuts off the signal to about, you know, half or even less of what it should be. And so what's happening is your other TP-Link receivers are getting a bad signal to begin with, and then they're trying to rebroadcast that signal, and it's even worse. So you've got to figure out how to at least have your initial node somewhere out in the open. It doesn't have to be in the middle of the house, because the good news is, how many of these nodes do you have, two or three?
1: Three.
0: Okay, so if you got three, what you want to do is just kind of put them around the house. Put the first one wherever you need it, but it has to be out. And then put another one somewhere else, and then put the other one in another area of the house, and they should all be able to speak that way. And I would recommend a tool too. I was actually going to talk about this on the show today. There's an article in ZDNet about this hidden tool on Samsung, which can help you diagnose your Wi-Fi, which I did at my house. And it's pretty eye-opening. You can actually walk around your house and see how the signal changes. So I'm going to recommend an app for you. If you don't have a Samsung, it's called Ubiquiti Wi-Fi Man. WIFIMAN. And you can download that. If you have an Android or iPhone, you can download that. And you can kind of walk around and see what the signal is in different places in your home. And that will help you get a better signal. The other thing is, it also depends on the TP-Link. If it's connected to the Spectrum router, and that router is also putting out a signal, they could be interfering with each other. And so there is a way to go into that Spectrum router and say, please don't broadcast a Wi-Fi signal. And you might have to have your kid, you know, or if you're super techie, you can figure that out. But basically, you have to go in. There's a code printed on the bottom of that thing, usually, where you can access it and turn off the internal Wi-Fi that's coming out of the Spectrum device. And that way, they're not competing with each other. Do you still see the Spectrum signal in your home when you, like the old network, when you're logging in stuff?
1: Yeah, the old network, I've got the old network, on my, all our tablets, phones, everything like that. And the new network's on the television.
0: Oh, okay. So that's another thing. These things they're competing with each other. And so you want to choose one. But I would say at the end of the day, look, Carol, if you're able to get the signal to all your devices and everything's working fine without the mesh network, then just go with that. You don't have to pay the extra. You can return it. It's simpler. It's easier. It's less cables. But I do think that the mesh network is probably, in general, sounding like how many devices you have and the different TVs and the different rooms, it's overall going to be a better system in the future, as long as you can get it to kind of work the proper way. So,
1: But I have to get it off the desk.
0: You have to get it off the desk. It's got to, you just can't have it closed up like that, because you're literally cutting it off at the knees, like immediately.
1: Yeah.
0: Like you're saying, like people put these, they put their routers in a closet, they put it under a table, they put it, you know, behind the TV. All those things immediately just take that signal and just block it. And so it's really working with like a much lesser signal to try to get to all your different devices.
1: Yeah.
0: And as we know, they need a good signal to get all these things that we're doing these days on streaming. So.
1: Okay.
0: But the good news is, I think if you play with the access points a little bit, you should be able to get them to a place where they will work really well in your home. And I've had a mesh network forever. Ever since I interviewed the guy who started Eero, his name was Nick Weaver. He was a kid when he came to KTLA. I'm not kidding. I thought it was a joke because he was so young. And he said, I created a better Wi-Fi system. I said, you? What? And he's like, and sure enough, you know, he sold that to Amazon for, I don't know how many millions or billions of dollars, but that really revolutionized the Wi-Fi, systems in homes, because it reminds me of when people got the first Ring doorbells, the video doorbells. It's like they couldn't get the signal to outside the house, because our Wi-Fi was never meant to accommodate all these different things in our homes and all these different places. And of course, over the years, we just keep adding more and more devices. And so you need kind of like a good system that plays kind of a traffic conductor with your devices. And that's what these access points do, is they really manage the signal to say, okay, we need this over here. We need that over there. We need this device to have more. And so it really

0: does help to have that signal over time versus just the standard router that you place, you know, under your TV or near your TV. So anyway, Carol, thanks for the call today. If you want to find that Wi-Fi tool on the Samsung phone, you can go into your settings, connections, Wi-Fi. You tap the three dots, you select intelligent Wi-Fi, and then tap the intelligent Wi-Fi version 7 times. I know, silly, but it's in there, and it's called Connectivity Labs. I will put those instructions on the website as well as the Wi-Fi Man app from Ubiquiti, which is a pretty big company in Wi-Fi systems and just networking in general. People love them. When I was at Cedia, their booth was like, I mean, nerds love this kind of stuff, but like it was like mega nerds. And I was like, whoa, what are those nerds doing? I want to go over there. And sure enough, they had cool stuff. 888-RICH-101, 888-742-4101.
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Just find me at Rich on Tech. There I post a lot of the scams that I find, a lot of the stories that I show you on TV, and just, you know, whatever I'm thinking throughout the day, I'll usually post it there. 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I took a run this morning and I was testing a bunch of different things. I've been testing the Oura Ring, which, spoiler alert, I'm not ready for my review just yet, but I love that thing. I was so wrong about the first model. I tested it many, many years ago. I did not like it and it took me a couple years, but this new one is really good. And I think it's a combination of the fact that it is small enough and lightweight enough that you forget that it's on. But it also does a lot of things. Like this week I got my, what did they call it? My biological age versus like, or sorry, my heart age versus my biological age. And it says my heart is 8 years younger than I am, which is great. But I'm like, I mean, here's some app that I'm just sitting here like, oh, cool. I'm doing great. Like, obviously talk to your doctor about this stuff. But I was like, show my mom today and like all your vitals. It tells you if you're getting sick. I mean, it's really impressive. And it takes a while to collect all this data. So it still hasn't collected like it needs like 90 days of data for your body clock, whatever that means. And then for that heart thing I was telling you about, the heart health, cardiovascular age, it tells you it takes a while to get that information. I mean, even this one, my nighttime blood pressure, it dips, but it's supposed to. And so it's telling me that that's actually good. So, I mean, this is really, really interesting stuff that's all coming from a ring. Anyway, I tell you that because I was testing that on my run. I was testing the new Samsung Galaxy Watch Ultra 2. And then I was testing this new feature on Spotify called Running Mode, which is basically, it's kind of like a personalized soundtrack for runs. So you pick your workout style, whether you want steady run, intervals, pyramid training, the length, the target cadence, the type of music you're in the mood for, and then it makes this playlist. What I didn't realize is that the playlist was actually like almost like a Peloton workout where it like has a little coach that's telling you, okay, now for this next song, run faster, as fast as you can. Okay, for this one, just take an easy pace. And so I thought it was pretty cool. I've tried different coaching run things and this is a good one because it's built into Spotify. But anyway, it was great. It's called Running Mode. You can find it, on the iPhone only right now and only if you're a premium subscriber. I don't know if I'd subscribe to Spotify for this, but it's nice that it's there. And of course, it's iPhone only right now, not Android, which why? Why does every app do that? They always come out iPhone first and then, oh, when we get to it, we'll think about Android in 6 months or a year. Another app that does that is called Flighty. You've heard me talk about this app. I love it. It's been an iPhone exclusive for years now. But now a developer took it upon themselves to come up with an Android equivalent. It's called Aviate. This is the Android equivalent of Flighty. And it's not the same company. It's not a copy. It is its own app. And it does a pretty good job. I tested it yesterday with my mom and my son's flight. Weirdest thing yesterday. I've never seen this happen before in my entire lifetime of flying, but I got an email that their flight was canceled. And I was like, what? And so I go online. It's like, yeah, your flight is canceled. They refunded the pre-board. Like I ordered them some food before they got on and they canceled that. And I was like, wait, what? Well, it turns out they just changed the flight number. They reinstated the flight and just made a new flight. And I said, well, I've never heard of them. I understand when you have to change out equipment, whatever, but I've never heard of them canceling the flight. And it was a complete

0: completely different flight number at the same exact time, same exact everything, except everyone's orders got reset, some seats got moved around, and it was just completely just different. I go, but the same. Never heard of that before in my life. Anyway, I'm guessing there's some sort of reason why the airline did that instead of just changing the plane. They like changed the whole flight number. I don't know why. Anyway, this flight, this app did pick up on it and it told me, hey, this flight was canceled. And then I found the new flight on there. Anyway, it tracks the flight numbers, your boarding pass, organization for your trip, like packing checklists, calendar syncing. It's got all kinds of tracking for the actual flight. And what I loved about it, I've never seen this before. On your home screen, like on your lock screen, it will show you kind of a live track of the flight. It tells you what how high, you know, what the altitude they're at. And then also what percentage of the flight they're done. So I was watching it. It was like, okay, the flight is 37% done now, 47%, 57%. It was just so cool. No ads. They don't sell your information, but there are some free features. If you want all the good stuff, you got to pay. You can pay for like $2 for a week. So if you just want it for one little trip, that's cool. $40 a year, $200 lifetime. So anyway, again, it's called Aviate. If you fly a lot on Android, I would definitely get it. Obviously, Flighty is still the kind of the gold standard over on the iOS side. Let's see. Oh, another thing. If you are a T-Mobile customer, you had lost service this week during their outage on Monday. They had like a nationwide outage. They're not giving automatic credits, but according to Reddit, people are getting up to $20 if you ask. So if you were impacted by that outage from T-Mobile, I would call up and ask them for a credit. Some people get $5, some people got $10, some people got $20. But the bottom line is kind of like what I was talking about earlier in the show with the Uber situation is squeaky wheel still gets the grease. So T-Mobile's not giving you an automatic outage credit, but if you call up, their representatives know, okay, we'll give this person $5, $10, $20, whatever it is. And then finally, before we get to our guest in the next section here of the show, another thing that happened was the Samsung messaging app shut down and everyone has to be pushed over to Google Messages. Not everyone likes Google Messages. So a developer is making an unofficial replacement that looks just like Samsung Messages called Messages by Ozarks Made. And it looks just like Samsung Messages. And I guess it does support RCS. But again, you got to be careful because messaging apps do have a lot of your data. Anyway, it's called
1: Clarksburg's News Talk and Sports Authority, 1033 WKMZ.
0: Rich on Tech continues right after this.
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0: Welcome back to Rich on Tech. Rich DeMuro here, hanging out with you, talking technology. 888-RICH-101-888-742-4101. We've got a great guest to talk to, Shelley Brisbane, author of iOS Access for All, joining us now to talk about accessibility features and helpful tips. Shelley, thanks for joining me.
1: Hi, Rich. It's great to be here.
0: All right. And the website is brisbane.net, BRISBIN.net. So tell me, how did you get involved in discussing accessibility features and functionality? You've been doing it for a long time.
1: Yeah, so I've been a tech journalist for long before that. I specifically covered Apple and Macintosh stuff at Mac User Magazine back in the day. And then I am somebody who's visually impaired, but I had never really written about accessibility until like 10, 15 years ago, when I realized there was so much accessibility stuff out there, but there just wasn't any written material available. So that's how I got started, because I was writing about things I knew as a user, and then people had questions about their different disabilities and how they interacted with their devices. So that's where that came from.
0: Where do you think we're at with tech gadgets with accessibility? I feel like Apple does a pretty good job of building these features in. Do you feel like other manufacturers are doing the same?
1: I think Android, Google via Android does a really good job. Microsoft does. Most of the platforms really are good. There's no platform where I would say, if you have a disability, avoid it at all costs. Apple gets a lot of credit for being first and having really robust features, but I think you can't go wrong with some of what Microsoft and Google offer as well.
0: Okay, good to know that. What do you think some of the best accessibility features are built into the iPhone right now?
1: So there's one called Live Listen, which allows you to use your AirPods, if you have them, and your iPhone as sort of a de facto hearing aid. So you might be in a noisy environment, like a restaurant or somewhere, and you can move your phone close to the person who's sitting across from you, and you could hear what they're saying more easily if you have your AirPods on to listen. So even if you don't have a significant hearing loss, that's some way for somebody who may be older and has a little bit of a hearing loss to kind of pick that up. Also, dark mode is really great. If you think the light background of a lot of iPhone screens is a little too much, if you would like it a little more easy on the eyes, just flip to dark mode, and it's a lot easier to see. Now, that's the reverse for people who have something like macular degeneration, where they want the screen as bright as possible. But if you're like me, or if you like a lot of people I know,

0: dark mode is a real eye saver.
1: Now, you've been writing about this stuff and covering it for a while. Do you think that this has improved over the years?
0: The features in general have. I think the basics have been there for a while, but they are adding, I think all the companies, and Apple especially, are adding new things. They're making the features that exist better, and they're also adding new things. We talk about AI and machine learning, and that affects accessibility too, because there are things that AI allows to be described for you, say, if you're blind or visually impaired, through the camera that haven't been possible before. So all that's kind of new, and there are ways in which accessibility features are kind of leading the way. Those AI machine learning features, and there's a thing called assistive touch on the Apple Watch and on the iPhone, so that if you have some physical disability and it's hard to do touch gestures, assistive touch can help you out with that. And those features have sort of come into the mainstream now, but they started out as accessibility features.
1: Oh, interesting. Now, if you look at both the iPhone and Android, there is an entire section dedicated to accessibility. So if you have not explored this, and there's a lot of features in there that are useful for people of all abilities, I would say. Like, you know, you may find something in there that can help your workflow that is meant for someone with a disability, but you may say, oh, this is really handy for me to use. And so on iPhone, it's just settings, accessibility, and on Android, settings, accessibility. You have to scroll all the way down. On iPhone, it's up at the top. On Android, it's all the way down at the bottom. So just so you know that. What about voice assistants? Like, how good are they when it comes to accessibility these days?
0: Well, I think they're really helpful for somebody who wants to quickly access something, whether they have a physical disability or a visual disability, and it might be easier to say, speak out into the ether, the A lady name or the S lady name or whatever it is. And so those commands are generally, and the Google as well. And Google is particularly relevant because in the Android world, Google is very tightly integrated to what's going on over there. So I would argue that if you want a really thoroughly integrated experience, Google and Android might be the best way to go with voice assistants. Siri has some issues in the Apple world. There are a lot of things it does do. I use it every day, but sometimes Siri has some issues, and there are rumors and hopes that Apple will be improving Siri this year. And so I would look out. I don't think you can discount Apple or Siri. And so I guess voice assistants in general are very helpful to somebody with a disability. And the quality of your experience is going to depend on which platform you use and also what you want it to do.
1: Yeah, I was going to say, like, do you think someone could completely use their phone just by voice at this point or no?
0: Not really. I mean, I think you can do a lot of things. I mean, the people think of like what Siri and Amazon's version, which I don't want to say the name because we don't want to trigger everybody, but what those voice assistants do. There's certain things you think of a voice assistant doing, which is kind of separate from how you use your phone. Like you can't say, Siri, please read all the email in my inbox and tell me which ones are important. That's sort of an AI machine learning kind of a thing. But you can say, hey, set me a timer or turn on my lights or remind me when it's time to get ready for Rich's show.
1: I mean, hopefully we'll get that Siri feature later this year. I mean, that's the rumor,
0: nice.
1: Right? I mean, because I feel Gemini could probably do that. I don't know if I could read it, but it might be able to. And so, you know, do you get a lot of emails from people because you've covered this for so long? And what are the common kind of like threads that people are asking you? Like, what do people want when it comes to accessibility?
0: Well, that's kind of too quick because the emails I get are, how do I do a thing? And it may be because they're newly using accessibility tools or maybe they have some in their life. I hear a lot from a lot of people who have somebody in their life who may have newly had a disability or somebody who's just like, wait, I hear that the iPhone can do this thing, but I can't figure out how to do it. Because a problem with accessibility features growing so much is that like everything else in the Settings app, there are just so many of them. And so some people have trouble finding it. As far as what they want, I think it's what you were talking about, having voice assistants or some other means to do more on your phone than you can do now. And it's like all the things that you do that cause some friction. Like if gestures are physically hard for you, you'd like to talk to your phone. If vision is your issue, you'd like the phone to talk back to you. And so I think it's more of what it already does. And as our phones become more capable themselves, we have more expectation of the accessibility tools too.
1: We're talking to Shelley Brisbane, brisbane.net, journalist for a long time and accessibility expert, talks a lot about all the features you can find on your phones and gadgets related to accessibility. Longtime book, iOS, iOS Access for All. And so you can find that as well. Do you have any like tips, tricks,

0: apps, like anything that people should look into, like if they need advice on this stuff, like any apps that you really like or websites that they should consult?
1: Well, advice on it is, I mean, I could plug my book, of course, because iOS Access for All is all about accessibility in the iOS world. But also, if you want to know just what these devices will do for accessibility, like if you have a disability and you're not sure, hey, is there something out there for me? Apple.com/accessibility actually has a pretty comprehensive rundown of what Apple provides. I don't have a URL on the Android side, but I'm sure that it exists. And if you, once you understand what the features are available by default, then you can sort of dig in and go, okay, well, I'm blind, or okay, well, I don't see as well as I used to. What are the things there that are able to help me? And, I think there, you know, there are a lot of also, in your communities or in your states, if you have newly acquired a disability or maybe your disability has gotten a little more severe, there are agencies, rehab agencies that are specifically out there to train and assist people who have acquired disability. And a lot of that includes technology training. So they teach people how to use their phones in ways that they didn't, use before. So if you're a new voiceover user or if you're a new switch control user, there are training programs out there, usually through your state or local government, that can assist you if you want to get a few steps ahead of the game.
0: How would I find those? How would I, is there like a search I would look for?
1: I would probably search for either state rehab agency or state services for the blind or for those with physical disabilities or whatever. I mean, the great thing about modern search is that you can be fairly generic in what you search for and eventually get to where you want to go. So I'm in Texas, for example, and the agency that does that is the, now I'm about to forget the acronym. I can't remember, but I would focus it specifically on the state that you're in. You'll also learn what makes you eligible for these disability services, because sometimes seniors have access to services. Even if a lot of folks who are seniors and who are getting disability experiences don't necessarily think of themselves as, oh, I'm not disabled, I'm just older, I have a little trouble with hearing or seeing that I didn't used to have. There are still sometimes state services that are available to assist you because they can teach you how to use the devices you already have, like your phone, in a way that sort of supports the disability that you might have.
0: Wow, some great information. The website, by the way, apple.com/accessibility, like you mentioned, and surprise, surprise, android.com/accessibility.
1: I should have just guessed that.
0: Yeah, well, you never know with Android, because sometimes, since there's so many different manufacturers of these phones, it could be different. So it's always slightly different depending on, you know, who makes the phone. But Android has added a lot of stuff in recent years, and it looks like they did put it all on the website. So, Shelley, it's been a pleasure to chat with you. The website, brisbane.net. Thanks so much for coming on today.
1: Thanks for having me. It was a lot of fun.
0: Yeah, really appreciate it. Welcome back anytime.
1: Thank you.
0: The website, richontech.tv/177, if you want to connect with Shelley and follow her. I'll put a link to her website and everything she mentioned there. 888-RICH-101, 888-742-4101. Back after this.
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Welcome back to Rich on Tap. We're going to get right into the feedback because it is overflowing this week. We got a bunch of emails about electronic stores across the country. I mentioned how there is a lack of stores after, Fry's and all these other places went out of business, Radio Shack. Craig wrote, there's a great little electronic store in Costa Mesa called Marvac. 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Herb in Youngstown, Ohio. Check out Armies, A-R-M-I-E-S. Electronics is basically an electronics parts supermarket. Brad, Elliott Electronics in Tucson is excellent. They're online as well. There's also a Surplus Electronics and Aviation store next door. So basically, yes, there are still places where you can find these, you know, like nerd heaven stores, you know, like that just we love just like perusing the aisles and finding all this random stuff. Not as many as there used to be, but they're still out there. Thanks for the emails. Kathleen, I listened to the show a lot. I hadn't heard about this scam. I fell for it. I was visiting a website. It showed one of those Cloudflare pages asking if I was human. I clicked yes. It asked me to do more things, including typing codes. I trusted the site, so I went with it. Later, a scan found a Trojan on my computer. I spent the day cleaning up everything, changing my passwords. I learned this is called a click fix or fake CAPTCHA attack. Definitely something your listeners should watch out for. Yes, thank you, Kathleen. I actually made a video about this on my Instagram because of you. So I explained

0: this scam and what to look out for, go to my Instagram at Rich on Tech to find it. Thank you, Kathleen. Sorry that happened to you. Phil, here's a quick Windows 11 tip. The snipping tool can help grab text from places where you normally can't select or copy it. Press the print screen key, open up the snipping tool, choose scan text, and then select and copy whatever text you need. My colleagues didn't know about this feature. I figured your listeners might not either. Yes, that's a good feature to know. It's a good way to get around when you can't copy and paste something. I use what's on Chrome. They have something called the Google Lens that lets you basically copy and paste any text, even on a picture. So you can add that to your toolbar. Robert in Ridgecrest, my 64 gigabyte iPhone didn't have enough space for an iOS update, so Apple suggested offloading apps. I did that and later discovered some of the apps are no longer available, so I couldn't reinstall them. More recently, though, I tried updating through iMazing on my Windows PC. It successfully installed the newer version of iOS without offloading anything from my computer. So if your iPhone is too full to update normally, using a computer may be another option. Yes, you can update through a Mac or PC if you don't have enough space, not just through iMazing. You can actually just use, I have not done this, but apparently you can just use Finder on a Mac or iTunes on a PC, and the computer downloads the update files to your instead of your phone. So basically it bypasses all the device storage limits. So if you need to do that, that's a good tip. Gary in Scottsdale, regarding your recent discussion about AirTags, I think people should avoid putting trackers where they're easy to spot. A thief can simply remove a visible AirTag. I hide mine in my luggage, including behind the liner. I've hidden one inside the padded handle of my briefcase. When I ship boxes, I'll tape an AirTag inside those too. Well, Gary, now you just gave away your hiding spots. But hopefully that shouldn't be a big deal. John in Yukon, Oklahoma. You recently had a caller looking for a replacement for Microsoft Publisher. Another option is to buy an older version of Office instead of subscribing. I'm still using Office 2013, including Publisher, to produce a monthly newsletter for my bike club, and it works great. You can find older copies for sale online, but you need to make sure you're finding a legitimate licensed copy with a valid product key. Yeah, I mean, I don't think the Publisher program is going to stop working unless you're subscribing. But if you have the actual software, it should continue to work, right? Bob in Charlotte, North Carolina, regular emailer to the show. 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No bacon there, just electronics. Come to a Hamfest. It's delicious. 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I'd love to leave a rave review, but I haven't been able to figure it out. I listen on Apple Podcasts. I'm 89 years old. I love technology and I keep up the best as I can. 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Once you find it, scroll down to ratings and reviews. Okay, that's all the way at the bottom. I see. Oh, and then it says tap write a review. And then hit submit. If you want a shortcut, there's a website called Rate This Podcast. By the way, my pal Jefferson Graham, friend of the show, he said it was really impossible to do this on the desktop. So do it on your phone.
1: Oh, I can leave ratings on the show?
0: Yeah, not you. You're not allowed to. It's like employees can't do it. Yeah, sorry, Bobo. Steve, I've been listening to tech shows on KFI since the early days. I think this is the best show for listener interaction and news about what's happening in technology. It's down to earth, easy to share with others, and covers what works and what doesn't, whether you're Apple, Android, or Linux. Well, I'd probably Linux thing I'm not sure about. Thank you for always being honest and straightforward with your information. Steve, thank you. You made my day. Charles with a tech dad joke in Shelby, North Carolina. What do you call a bee that lives in America? USB. What do you call a BC that lives in America? USB-C. Gerald, I'm a few weeks behind, but if nobody's mentioned it, Wapakoneta, Ohio is pronounced Wapakoneta. I think I probably still got it wrong. It's also famously the birthplace of Neil Armstrong, the first person to walk on the moon. Jennifer, I watch KTLA in Los Angeles, so I see your stories all the time, but today I'm in Chicago watching WGN, and suddenly there you are. They aired a couple of your segments. I had no idea you aired outside LA. Congrats. Thank you, Jennifer. Yes, this show and my KTLA segments are on across the country in various places. I don't make a big deal about it because guess what? It only matters that you're seeing it, and that's the important part. Chris in Denver, I'm a longtime listener and Denver native. I'm glad you discovered the Cherry Cricket. It's one of my favorites. I've been eating there off and on for 45 years. Thanks for all you do. Cherry Cricket is a must visit for sure. And go to my newsletter today, richontech.tv, and read how to find the best places to eat in various cities that are cool and local and unique. That's going to do it for this episode. 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
0: Spending it right here with me. Thanks everyone who makes this show possible. My name is Rich Jamir.
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9: The cleanup begins. I'm Jim Ausman, Fox News. The Gulf Coast is picking up the pieces after Hurricane Isaias swept through the region over the weekend. Fox's Max Gordon is in Fort Walton Beach, Florida.
10: The pine tree fell into a hair salon. Luckily, no one was hurt here. We had inches of rain that fell in a very short period of time. That, combined with those high winds, meant trees were toppling over all over the place. Now, here in Fort Walton Beach, the cleanup is continuing, and one big focus has been cleaning up the city's cemeteries. I talked to the city manager.
11: Some of the bigger issues is people are going out, getting flat tires, and that's stopping FPNL from doing
7: doing what they got to do and our first responders from doing what they got to do. So please just stay home. We're working as fast as we can.
10: Across the southeast, hundreds of thousands of people still without power.
9: At least five people have died because of the hurricane. The latest includes a man in South Carolina in his 60s. President Trump has approved help for Georgia, Florida, and Alabama. An American is among the 12 people killed after an attack at an airport in Saudi Arabia. The Houthis, backed by Iran, reportedly launched the attack. Fox's Alex Hogan at the White House.
11: Questions this weekend as to whether or not Washington will respond to the latest attack in Riyadh, Saudi Arabia, by the Iranian-backed Houthis. At least 12 people were killed in that airport attack, including one American. President Trump said he would not strike Iran again ahead of the midterms. Yesterday here at the White House, I asked the president if an attack on a U.S. ally by an Iranian-backed proxy would change that. He said, we'll take a look.
9: The Houthis have warned airlines not to use Saudi Arabian airports. The group has been trying to disrupt shipping through the Red Sea. That's a crucial route for Saudi Arabian oil. 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
9: Pope Leo revealed Sunday that he'll undergo surgery to remove a lesion found on his lungs. Fox's Stephanie Bennett in London.
15: He thanked everyone around the world for their spiritual support and prayers.
16: Dearest, recently during some medical examinations, doctors found a localized nodule in my lung. It was detected at a very early stage and is well contained.
15: This 71-year-old has no previous health problems and is considered physically active, enjoying sports with weekly tennis matches and swimming sessions. The Vatican says the surgery is scheduled for next week with an expected recovery time of roughly a week. The surgery will likely take place at Rome's Gemelli Hospital, where his predecessor, Pope Francis, and popes before him were treated. There's a special apartment there for pontiffs.
9: The Pope is scheduled to visit South America next month. It's the final days in two Senate races. Republicans have hope in Minnesota and Democrats in Texas. Fox's Madeline Rivera reports from Washington.
17: Tafoya shared on Sunday morning futures her goal to work across the aisle in Washington.
18: I intend to go to Washington and knock on the other 99 doors of all the other senators and say, let's work together. We've got a lot of problems, one of them being that $40 trillion debt that we simply can't sustain.
17: And in Texas, Democratic Senate nominee James Tallarico is returning to the campaign trail. He was gone for weeks, an absence that his Republican opponent Ken Paxton called a disappearing act. Tallarico's campaign says he was sick with a flu, but he met with voters at the Austin City Limits Music Festival on Friday.
9: Tallarico leads in a recent Fox News poll. He has 51%, the Republican 49%. A Florida law enforcer and another driver were killed overnight in a crash on I-95. Officials say Agent Kevin Morris was rushing to an emergency when an oncoming car struck his cruiser just east of Orlando. Both cars were engulfed in flames and both drivers died at the scene. I'm Jim Ausman, and this is Fox News.
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1: But Taylor Hansen's making my day way better with these new soft and swirly King's Hawaiian Cinnamon Bites.
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0: Mmm.
23: 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There's nothing like it. Sweet.

0: Welcome back to the Ramsey Show in the Fairwinds Credit Union Studio. I'm George Camel. She's Jade Warshaw. We're taking your calls at 888-825-5225. Trenton is in Milwaukee up next. What's going on, Trenton?
1: I'm doing all right. I wish I could do better.
0: We'll see if we get off the call and you have less of an Eeyore energy. I hope we can get a smile on your face, my friend.
1: I hope so.
0: What's going on?
1: I'm in about $28,000, $29,000 in debt. I'm 20 years old. I'm got zero to my name. I'm trying to come back in a way I can, and I was hoping you guys could help.
0: Absolutely. Well, here's the good news. At 20, most people have nothing to their name. And I didn't get any financial literacy until I was like in my mid-20s is when I climbed out of my debt, and I had more debt than you. So let me tell you, there is hope.
1: That's good.
0: What kind of debt is the 28?
1: $22,000 of that is a car loan. $2,000 of that is a signature loan. About $650 of that is a credit card, and then the rest of it I owe to parents and grandparents.
0: Okay, so just kind of personal loans to family. And what do you make?
1: Yes. I make about $35 a month.
0: $3,500?
1: Yeah.
0: Okay, great. That's working full time?
1: Yes, sir.
0: What do you do?
1: I work federally.
0: What was that?
1: I work a federal job.
0: Federal, okay. Government job?
1: Yes, sir.
0: Cool. All right. So here's the good news. You can climb out of this and be debt-free by your 21st birthday if you want. How soon do you want to get out of debt?
1: As soon as possible. Okay. Me and my fiancé are trying to buy a duplex to make that passive income.
0: Oh, boy.
2: That just went off the rails in another direction, I think.
1: Yeah, she just got $6,000 reimbursement, so we are saving that for a home loan.
0: That won't get you a Honda Civic, let alone a down payment.
2: Mm-hmm.
1: No.
0: So, okay, we'll pause on that. Put a pause on any big financial decisions with someone you're not married to.
2: Mm-hmm.
0: Let's talk about your debt for a second. What is that car worth? You owe $22,000. What could you get for it if you listed it yourself?
1: If I listed it myself, I could about $19,000.
0: Okay.
2: Great.
0: So you're $3,000 underwater. So that's the amount we need to aim for. Plus, we need someone to get you a different vehicle. Would you agree this is too much car for how much money you make?
1: I bought it for the gas mileage because I'm driving an hour and a half to work every day, or one way.
0: Can we agree there's $10,000 cars that get equal fuel economy?
1: Yeah.
0: Okay. Because what I'm trying to do is free up your greatest wealth building tool, which is your income, because that payment is crushing you based on your take-home pay. What's the payment on that?
1: $7.50.
0: What is the interest rate?
1: 13%.
0: Ouch. And what's the insurance cost? Because at 20 years old, it's probably up there.
1: It's $350.
2: Oh, my Lord. So this is $1,000.
0: So, yeah, $1,100 between the payment and the insurance alone.
1: Yeah.
0: It's about a third of what you're taking home.
2: I know we can agree that having $1,000 back in your pocket is better than the $22,000 car.
0: Because that alone, you'd be out of the paycheck-to-paycheck cycle. Agreed?
1: Yeah.
0: And then you'd have that money freed up to then pay off your other debts, which would take you a couple months at that point.
1: Mm-hmm.
2: And I just want to clarify this even greater, Trenton. This is a third of your income going to your vehicle.
1: Yeah.
2: That's the part when George said, can we agree that this doesn't make sense? It's a third of your income. You can't do anything if a third of your income is going to your vehicle. For most people, the third of their income is going to their home or their mortgage.
0: What is your rent?
1: Mm-hmm. Rent is $1,205.
0: Okay. Wow. So that car is almost as much as you're paying for housing.
2: Yeah.
1: Yeah.
0: Okay.
2: Okay. We see it.
0: We see it. So that there's one angle. I'm just showing you one option. One option is you come up with the difference that you owe, either with through savings, through your income, selling stuff, side hustles, or you go down to your credit union and get a personal loan for that $3,000 plus a little more to get you

0: much I overpaid.
1: Yeah. Which, I mean, the dealerships will hose young guys like you.
2: Yeah, they will.
1: Once they see a starry-eyed guy wanting a nice car, they go, we got him. 757. Yeah. They probably bragged about it in the break room as soon as you left. That's the sad part.
3: But, I mean, that can be your homework this week in Trenton. You can shop out there and see. I don't know what your... I don't like credit scores, but you would need one to get a loan. So if you have one, that's fine to get a loan for. Like I said, maybe you get an $8,000 loan. You take three, close the gap, sell this car, and then you take another five and buy yourself a beater. That's thing number one on your list of priorities before anything else. And then when you do that, now it's just simple debt snowball.
1: Smallest to largest debts, attack the small one with a vengeance, minimum payments on the rest.
0: Okay.
1: So do you have any money left over right now each month?
0: With everything I calculated, I have about 400 left.
1: Okay. So think about that. If we freed up that $1,100 plus your $400, that's $1,500 extra dollars you could use to knock out the rest of the debts, which means by Christmas you could be debt-free.
0: That would be amazing.
1: Now, that's some short-term sacrifice, right? Driving that beater car is not going to be fun. Selling that nice jet is not going to be fun. But on the other side of this, it's not 3 years of sacrifice, which is the other part. You can do our plan, or here's another option. You go work 60 hours a week with a side job or overtime to try to make up the difference to clean up this debt yourself.
0: Yeah.
1: So you decide which hard you want to go down. I think selling the car is the best move because, number one, I wouldn't recommend you keep that car, even if you could pay it off.
3: Right.
1: We don't recommend any car, any vehicles that are worth more than half your annual income in total. And so right now you're riding that line.
3: And then, two, you have your fiance, and it sounds like there's a wedding coming up. How are you guys planning to pay for that?
0: We just plan on doing a court wedding.
3: Okay, good.
0: Reason one, she's trying to join the Army, and I'm also in the Army.
3: Okay.
1: Cool.
3: So we can do that. I don't know if you guys have a date set for that, but we can do that sooner or later, sooner than later. And then that allows for both of you guys to kind of join forces on this.
1: Incomes.
3: Yeah.
1: You can move in together. Are you guys already living together?
0: We've been living together for about 5 months now.
3: Okay. Does she have debt?
0: She's got about $1,300 in credit card debt.
3: Okay. So once you guys get married, your debt's going to be cleared by Christmas, to George's point. Let's say you guys have a Christmas wedding and then you turn around and clear off her debt. Gosh, that looks really nice for you. And we didn't get to talk about this, but I beg of you, don't buy the duplex.
1: Do not do this duplex. There's no such thing as passive income in the real estate world. I promise you. Hang on the line, Trenton. I'm going to send you a copy of my book, Breaking Free from Broke. I can give you the audiobook version if that's better for you. Hang on the line. Our phone screen will pick up and hook that up. And both of you read that and then come up with a game plan.

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0: 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Jose is in Newark, New Jersey, up next. Jose, welcome to the show.
10: Hello, thank you for having me.
0: Absolutely. How can we help?
10: Well, that is the question, isn't it?
0: It is.
10: I'm 63, and I'm going to retire Friday.
0: Hey, wow. Congrats. So, does your employer know
10: thank
0: you?
10: Thank you very much. Yeah, well, actually, they offered a buyout.
0: Nice. What was the buyout amount?
10: Why I decided. Well, the buyout amount is, it's called an ISP, Enhanced Incentive Package, and they're offering $2,200 for every year of service up to 40 years, along with another $50,000 on top of that, just to put a cherry on top of it.
0: How many years of service you got?
10: I have 43.
0: Wow, and you get up to 40.
10: I have 43, yes. I get up to 40, yeah, which makes it 88,000 plus the 50,000.
0: So guaranteed 88,000 a year plus a one-time 50?
10: No, not a year. 2,200 per year of service up to 40 years.
0: Oh, okay.
10: So 88,000 one-time sum. But I do have a pension, and this is the reason I'm calling, is because I'm stuck between taking a lump sum, which is all at once, or the monthly.
2: Okay, what's the lump sum?
10: And that's what I'm trying to decide. The lump sum is down now because of the rate increase in the interest. So it's down to $531,656.
2: And what's the monthly payout if you don't take the lump sum?
10: The monthly would be $3,500.
2: Do you need the money today? Like if you were

0: retire today, do you need that income or do you have other investments? What else do you have?
1: Well, I have $212,750 in a 401k. My house is fully paid off. My monthly budget is between $4,500 and $5,000.
0: Okay. So today, you don't have the money to cover the $45,000. The $212,000 isn't enough to keep you afloat in that way.
1: Temporarily for a few years, because the $88,000, I would get half of that up front, and then the other half over 36 months, I believe it is.
0: I tend to lead towards a lump sum just because I get to invest it my way. But
2: yeah, because the rate of return, if you get that monthly payment, I would figure out what the implied rate of return is for that pension. Have you sat down with a financial advisor to actually calculate this out?
1: I've sat down with several, actually.
2: What do they say?
1: They're going to say the lump sum because they want that money to.
2: Because they want to, you invest the money with them. But
1: yeah,
2: they showed you the math on which is a better deal outside of that. Even if you invested on your own, which one came out ahead?
1: Well, it depends on how long I'm going to live.
2: Can you tell us that?
1: That
2: would be very helpful in our calculation.
1: What's that?
2: Will you have Social Security coming in as well?
1: I haven't activated yet, but that's another option.
2: Okay. And the longer you wait, the more you'll get, of course. 67 is your full retirement age. So depending on when you absolutely need it, if you're in good health and you're 63, there's a good chance you make it into your 80s or 90s, right?
1: Mm-hmm. There's a good chance, yes.
2: So there's a break-even point. If you took it later in life at 67 or 70, that might be a better bet for you since you don't have a very big nest egg.
1: Okay.
2: So I'd also factor that in, saying, hey, 7 years from now, I'm going to activate Social Security, and that's going to be a guaranteed payment of whatever plus cost of living adjustment every year. So that might be a good bet. In the meantime, you can use that 401k, the lump sum, and that's where I'm going, hey, all right, you need about $60,000 of net income per year to live, it sounds like.
1: That sounds about right.
2: So that's where I sit down with a pro, and instead of just talking about should I invest a lump sum, come up with a more holistic plan for how long will these piles of money get me by. And if they go, hey, you know what, they'll get you by for the next decade. And then at that point, Social Security will have kicked in, that plus your lump sum invested pension, you'll be okay. That's the part that's hard to figure out with you on air without crunching all the numbers.
1: Yeah, of course. I'm going to be okay either way. I'm just trying to figure out which would be the best.
2: Generally, we say take the lump sum. Take the lump sum if you're going to invest it. Now, if you're going to just use it all, that's a bad plan. But if you can invest the lump sum, apples to apples, you would find that that lump sum in the market would likely beat your monthly payment.
1: In the long run.
2: Exactly.
1: Yeah.
2: So I'm leaning towards that based on everything you've told me.
0: Yeah, I want to go back.
1: And that's what I'm leaning towards also.
0: What you got for leaving, the $88,000, did you say that was a one-time deal? Did I understand that correct?
1: That's a one-time deal, yes.
0: Okay.
1: Yes.
2: And how much do you have saved currently that's liquid?
1: Liquid, I have about $6,000.
0: Oh, okay.
2: Is that your emergency fund?
1: Yeah,
2: it feels low.
1: That's my emergency fund. Yeah, that's my emergency fund.
2: Okay, I would bump that up. For a guy retiring on Friday, I want to have a little bit more peace that if something goes wrong, I have the money to cover it.
1: Yeah. I was told to take the $50,000 and use that as the emergency fund. After taxes, of course. It would be about $38,000 or so.
0: And that's fair. But, Jose, do you plan on doing anything else that earns money? I mean, obviously, you're not going to do the job at the rate that you were working before, but do you plan on doing anything else to bring in income? Because that could also be a major factor in this.
1: Absolutely.
2: So how about this? What if you go find another job as sort of an encore career that can float you by without ever touching these piles of money?
0: Mm-hmm.
2: That would give me a whole lot more confidence in your financial plan going
1: forward. Are you guys hiring?
2: We always are hiring.
0: But if you did what you said and said, I'm going to take this $50,000 and I'm going to set that aside and that's going to be my emergency fund. The $88,000, if you can take that up as a lump, that's kind of your bridge this year to say, okay, what do I want to do with my life?
1: Yes.
0: and what do I want to do to kind of do that second Encore deal? And then during all that time, the 212 continues to grow. If you decide that you're going to invest the $531,000 lump sum, that continues to grow. And you've just started a completely new life for yourself.
1: It will. It will.
2: And the goal is to beat inflation. With anything you do, inflation is going to be the killer over the next, you know, 30 years for your financial plan. So that's why I say investing in the market in general is going to beat the crappy return of a pension.
0: Absolutely.
2: Where you, which you have no control over. Pension,
1: no, and that's an 8% return according to the financial experts, the pension. But it doesn't keep up with the rate of inflation. So it's going to diminish over the years as opposed to...
2: Yeah, there's no adjustment. There's no cost of living adjustment on the pension. It's flat.
1: No, there's not.
2: So over time, the power of that money erodes.
1: Yeah.
2: Versus having it invested or even Social Security, it will grow with inflation. So that's why I lean towards that lump sum. But again, I would sit down with whatever favorite financial advisor, sounds like you got a bunch, and go, hey, help me craft a plan where I see all the scenarios.
1: I'm down to two. The one is their fees are 0.4%, and the other one is 0.9%. So I'm leaning, given everything being equal, I'm leaning towards the 0.4%.
2: That's fair. And those are both very reasonable rates. I mean, 1% is about the industry average and assets under management fees, and it's well worth it if you actually get to retire with dignity and sleep better at night versus trying to DIY this and just hope that you made the right decision. And so if you don't have a good SmartVestor Pro in your corner, for whoever's listening out there, jump on RamseySolutions.com, click on SmartVestor Pro, and they can take a good holistic look at your picture. They're not just picking mutual funds. If you're just using a pro for that, you're doing it wrong. You need to look at tax planning, insurance planning, cash flow planning, education planning for the kids, retirement planning. All of that comes into consideration, and they can see all of the blind spots that you don't, and that's where a pro is worth every penny.

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18: Alexis is in Memphis, Tennessee up next. Welcome to the show, Alexis. How can we help?
19: Hey, guys. My question today is, me and my husband just welcomed our daughter into the world 4 months ago.
18: Congrats.
19: And we have, thanks. And, you know, we're getting those hospital bills in and everything. And we're wondering, we have the option to pay it off in a lump sum or paying it off in payments.
18: Well, they're giving you a sweet discount,
19: right?
18: We're kind
19: of wondering what the best. Well, I don't know about a discount for the lump sum. I haven't checked that.
18: Don't check. Just call and say, hey, I'm looking for a discount if I pay in cash in full today.
20: Amen.
18: You tell them how it's going to go.
19: Okay.
20: And you can even suggest a reasonable discount that you'd like to see.
18: Could I get 30% off if I paid in full today for the full payment? And they might say, no, we can do 20.
19: Okay.
18: You go, okay.
20: You'll get something.
19: Okay,
20: off.
19: So when we go to, if we go to pay in a lump sum, we would have to take that out of savings. And we've been trying to save for our house. So do we put that on pause and take the lump sum?
20: Yes.
19: Or how do we prioritize that?
20: Yes, do exactly what you said. So what I'm filtering that decision through is our 7 baby steps, which is the foundation to be able to do anything financially in a responsible way. So the first things first is after you've saved just $1,000, the next most important thing is to pay off any consumer debt. And medical bills fall under mm-hmm. consumer debt. After you've paid off the consumer debt, then we save up money. That's considered our emergency fund, a fully funded one, 3 to 6 mm-hmm. months of expenses. And then after that, then mm-hmm. we save for the down payment on the house. So the reason that it goes in that progression is so that you can protect the savings that you actually have and so that you can move into the house with a lot of peace and freedom because you have an emergency fund. You didn't take your emergency fund and use it as your down payment. So that's kind of the basis of this way of thinking. It's mm-hmm. I want to make sure that I'm looking at this from all angles so I don't rob myself of peace along the way trying to do something quickly.
19: Okay.
20: Fair okay, enough.
18: So can I give you some homework
19: the
18: too?
19: Lump sum would be, yeah.
18: Okay.
19: Please.
18: So before you do any of this, request an itemized bill from the hospital and your mm-hmm. insurance explanation of benefits and say, hey, I'm not sure that this is all correct. There might be a few errors here, some double billing. Can you guys send me an itemized bill so I can look it over? And what will happen is they'll go, ooh, we need to take some random stuff off
20: uh-huh,
18: and clean this thing
20: attention.
18: Up. Then you get the final bill. Then you can negotiate the payment.
19: Okay.
20: How much is it? What's okay, the lump sum today?
19: The lump sum is a little over $6,000.
20: Okay. And how much do you have saved
19: that's
20: in total?
19: Insurance being applied. We have a little over $13,000.
20: Okay. And is the medical debt the only debt that you have?
19: The only other debt that we have is my husband has $1,600 left on his car.
20: Okay. So my plan for you, after you've done what George said, you get the itemized bill, you go over there and say, hey, I can't pay $6,000, or I can pay the lump sum, but I need a discount so I can give you the money today. And let's say they do it for, I don't know,
18: $4,000.
20: So then you're going to say, okay, great. Now mm-hmm. I'm going to take the rest of the money that I have. I'm going to reach over and pay off your husband's car. And now you're completely debt free. Mm-hmm. And not only are you debt free, but you've got some money to begin to pad your 3 to 6 months of expenses. So now the next step is to go, okay, what is a fair amount for 3 to 6 months of expenses? It's not 3 to 6 paychecks. It's not 3 to 6 months of your budget with all the bells and whistles. It's just kind of the way I do it is, hey, man, if something happened, what would we need to make this ship continue to sail? And so whatever that amount is, times that by 6.
18: All the non-negotiables.
20: We yeah,
18: need
20: all
18: to
20: the
18: have food on the table, groceries, but we may not be eating out constantly.
20: Right. So now we stack that up, times that by 4 or times it by 5 and set that aside. Because you don't have to do the full 6 months. I know you're trying to save for a house. If you want to do it at 4 months, I'm fine with that. Stack that up. Now we start the down payment. And so that's the progression of this. And if you do that, you guys are going to be sitting pretty. What do you think?
19: That's what we want. I like
18: What's
19: that
18: your household
19: plan.
18: Income?
19: Yeah, that sounds great. Well, right now I'm a stay-at-home mom since we had my daughter.
18: Wonderful.
19: And my husband is making about $75
18: okay.
19: a year.
18: Perfect. So now it becomes, okay, how quickly can we save up this down payment if he's making $75 and we have our normal bills? And then that'll give you a pretty good picture mm-hmm. of when this house is going to happen so that you don't go, well, I thought it was going to be a year from now. Mm-hmm. Well, the math will show us mm-hmm. at this rate, it might take 3 years to save up that down payment, depending on the type of house you want.
19: Mm-hmm.
18: So that's where you guys can come up with a game plan and be aligned so that nobody, you know, is a little starry-eyed or confused or frustrated that we aren't where we want to be.
20: Mm-hmm.
18: And the baby doesn't care. I can tell you that much. The baby's living like next to your bed, right? Right now? Are we in the nursery yet?
19: Not yet, no.
18: Okay.
20: Well, you guys are reasonable people. I can tell. I can tell by the fact that you had money saved. I can tell by the fact that you don't have a lot of debt. And those are the behaviors I want you to continue. I want you to continue to avoid debt. I want you to continue to be savers. And I want you to be budgeters going into this. So if you don't have every dollar, we'll gift you that for free as your baby congratulations
19: Woo-hoo!
20: Gift.
18: Late baby shower gift.
20: There you go.
18: Sorry we're late to the party. Thanks for the call. Peter is in Salt Lake City up next. Peter, welcome to the show.
1: Hi, thanks for taking the time to talk to me.
18: Absolutely. What's your question?
1: I'm I'm 27 years old, and I just had a career-based question. I work at a local utility here. It's just pretty steady. I make a good income. I make about $140,000 a year.
18: Nice.
1: I've got a single income, three kids, and a fourth one coming any day now.
18: Congrats.
1: And thank you. And I'm just considering potentially taking an opportunity for a consultant company. There's a lot of demand in the power industry these days, but I'm just wondering, is it worth the potential $20,000 to maybe $30,000 pay increase to move to a job that, you know, could be, it's probably going to be similar benefits, but could be less steady overall. And, you know, if they lose a contract, I might be looking for work.
18: Now you're working for another company doing the consulting. You're not just out on your own doing consulting.
1: Correct. It'd be, you know, probably a fairly large consultant that.
18: Okay. So there's less risk right there because it's not all on you. Someone else is going out and getting these contracts, and you know they're incentivized to do that. So you're saying you would make 170 likely?
1: Best case, probably, you know, 160 is reasonable. I don't have a job off on the table, but looking at former teammates who have gone, that's roughly what it's been.
18: Yeah, I mean, if the benefits are good and the income's good, I would take it.
20: Because
18: the good
20: downside?
18: News is power will always exist, right? You can always go back and do a job in the energy field.
1: Right.
18: But now you're a guy who is making 170 looking for a new job. And so that could also help increase your chances of making more in the long run.
20: Yeah, I mean, what's the downside? It's just a new gig and you have to kind of prove yourself in that field?
1: I guess the downside is I'm just kind of risk averse and I feel comfortable and steady where I'm at, and I don't know, you know, I feel hesitant to make a jump to a place that might not be as stable.
20: What caused you to look at this to begin with? What caused you to kind of look up and out and say, maybe I need to look at things that pay more? Is it debt? Is it kids' college? What fueled you to even be looking?
1: So we are baby steps 4, 5, and 6, you know, a long time listener, and it's mostly just looking at. But it's the extra money that definitely motivates me.
18: I mean, $2,000, that's $500 per kid per month going into a 529 plan. When you look at it that way, I'm willing to work and hustle to do that.
1: Yeah, I guess. Yeah, I just, you know, if I guess I'm always, if there's a downturn in the economy or something like that,
20: yeah,
1: that, you know, I'd be struggling to find
20: I think it's another kind of values and priorities play. If you're saying, hey, I've got these kids, college is coming up, I could use the money, then that makes sense that you would begin looking for jobs that offer more money versus staying put and doing the safe play.
18: Plus increasing your skills, new experience, that's only going to help you in the long run. And man, I mean, your field isn't going anywhere. We got to keep the lights on around here. So I think you're in good shape as far as, you know, your job not being replaced by AI anytime too soon. Good luck, man. I'm excited for you. Congrats on the baby.

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9: Our scripture of the day, Psalm 27:13. I remain confident of this. I will see the goodness of the Lord in the land of the living. Our quote of the day, James Madison, the circulation of confidence is better than the circulation of money. Very presidential. Thank you for that. Jane is in Chicago up next. What's going on, Jane? How can we help?
10: Hi. I'm trying to figure out if selling our home and paying off our debt and rent is kind of starting over is the best next move for our family.
9: Okay. Tell us more. How much debt do you guys have?
10: I mean, not a ton. The real problem comes from we refinanced a few years ago, and now I'm just having a hard time making ends meet every single month.
9: So you're saying the mortgage payment is just too much? It's not the consumer debt?
10: Yeah, like mortgage plus everything else on top of just the whole combination.
11: But
10: the mortgage particularly is now more money.
11: What do you pay every month?
10: My mortgage is $3,100.
11: And what's your take home between you and your husband?
10: I bring home about $4,000 a month. My husband gives me three. We are not on the same page when it comes to finances. So this is...
9: You said he gives you
10: part
9: three?
10: Part of the reason.
11: Understood.
10: Yeah, yeah.
9: How much does he make?
10: Three to four. It varies. He owns his own business, and so it kind of just depends on how business is going and...
11: Okay, so that's like his pay. That's him paying himself? Or is there other money that he's paying himself that you don't have access to? Does that make sense?
10: I do not have a full financial picture of his.
9: So he gives you three to cover some household bills and then says, kick rocks, pound sand, the rest is mine.
10: Well, not exactly. I mean, he drives a truck, so there's like maintenance and other things, but I do not have a full picture yet.
9: Okay. But who pays the mortgage payment?
10: And I have, well, all the bills, I mean, I pay all the bills out of all the money that ends up in the
9: out of your account.
11: So what I'd want to know, obviously, as it stands, if we just say, hey, we have $7,000 of income, obviously the mortgage is way too much. It's no wonder it's half. So that's why you're feeling that. But the second question I'd want to know, before we even start the business of combining money, because this, I can tell this is going to be a long road, I would at least want to know from your husband if the $3,000 he's giving you, is that just, that's what he pays himself? There's no more, the rest goes towards, you know, expenses? Or is there more that he's just keeping as his own guy money, you know, that he is spending as he wills? I'd want to know that because that is going to play a huge factor in how we approach this conversation.
9: If you guys actually bring home after tax monthly income is like 10 to 12 grand, then we'd say, oh, the house is fine. It's not on fire. There's no problem. Don't sell it.
11: Mm-hmm.
9: But if you're telling me this is all the money to your name consistently, then yeah, $3,100 out of $7,000 is a problem.
10: Okay. Yeah. I mean, I don't think he's keeping a ton of money anywhere, like hidden or anything like that. I do think a lot of it goes back into expenses.
11: Mm-hmm.
10: You know, I am obviously hoping to get on the same page with that, and that is a goal that I'm working towards. But
9: do you know how much debt he has?
10: We need to be making like 10 to 12. Well, my biggest concern is we took out an IRS debt from back taxes from the business. Other than that, I don't think we have very much debt in general. We have $12,000 in credit card debt. I don't think he has a ton of additional debt. He's
11: how much is the back debt?
10: Debt?
11: How much is the IRS debt?
10: $50,000.
11: Say it again, please.
10: $50,000.
9: Ooh, okay.
11: Girl.
9: So you got $50,000 to the IRS, $12,000 in credit cards. Anything else? Car payments?
10: Not that I have numbers for. No, that's all I know about.
9: I would pull your credit report to get a clear picture on where things are at, and I would encourage him to do the same. Even if you guys aren't on the same page, we need a full picture of what debts are out there so we can attack this thing.
11: So if you sat down today, Jane, let's pretend you get off the phone here, you get home from work, your husband gets home from work, and you say, you know what, I've been thinking, and I'm realizing I have a lot of stress about our financial situation. I wonder if you would sit down with me. I pulled some of the things from the personal side. Can you pull some numbers from your business? I just feel like I need a picture of what's going on, and it will give me a lot of peace just to see what's going on with both sides of our life. What would he say to that?
10: Probably no. I tried to have this conversation a week ago, and the hesitation before when all the money was coming in, the business wasn't getting prioritized, and so that's kind of when things split, and he does not see, like, re-combining or having that conversation.
11: Well, forget combining. Forget combining for a second, just so you can understand, because the truth is, him having created $50,000 of IRS debt affects you greatly. So he can't assume, and I know you know this, I'm just saying this for a good measure, he can't assume that the things that he's doing as an individual doesn't affect his marriage as a whole, because when he got married, he became a unit with another person. And so that's the thing, that's the part of this that has to work out, is just forget combining the money, just him understanding, hey, what you do does affect me. You can't think that your whole life over here has zero effect on me. It does. So if you say that to him, what's his response? Get out of my face, or... I'm not having this conversation. What do you think he'll say?
10: No, I hope that would be heard. And I think if I asked for it from a business perspective, that maybe I would be able to get some numbers probably.
11: And maybe you tell him, maybe you start with saying, my intent today is not to combine money. I know how you feel about that, but I would like to understand what's going on over there. Just so I'm in turmoil over here. I'm thinking about selling the house. Like Bob, I would really love if you could just have some transparency with me just so I can sleep at night, right?
12: Especially if you're the one paying the bills.
10: Right, right.
11: Yeah.
12: So I wouldn't sell the house. I think that is a last-ditch effort if we realize there's no hope in the situation to make more than $7,000 ever again. But I think that what you're going to find is that the house really isn't the problem. It just feels like a good shortcut, and it's not going to solve all the problems underneath.
11: Mm-hmm.
10: Right. Okay.
12: So the question is, can you afford to pay off the IRS debt, the credit card debt, in a reasonable amount of time, or is this going to take a decade?
10: Right. Well, I do have a payment plan set up. We are working on it. So it should only take a couple of years, assuming I don't continue to add to it. And that's my biggest concern, is adding to it year.
12: Do you guys not
10: year.
12: Have someone doing the books?
11: And that's the part. Yeah.
10: We don't, just because it's just a small, single thing, but maybe that's something
11: you
10: need to
11: look
10: into.
12: It might be a small business, but you got a big problem with the IRS.
11: I'm going to tell you right now, you need to go on Ramsey Solutions and you need to find a tax pro that can help you with this at the very beginning to get you started. And then you need to be looking for somebody who can manage your books ongoing, because the definition of insanity is doing something

0: something and expecting a different result. You guys have tried, or he has tried, to manage these books, and there's $50K in debt. And then you're thinking, right, gosh, assuming we don't keep, right? So there's not a strong sense of confidence, and that's totally fine. Managing books is a completely different set of skills. So invest the money. You will save money by investing the money to have somebody do it correctly for you.
1: Some IRS penalties and fees would have been worth paying someone over,
0: well,
1: let alone the stress and hassle. Right.
0: Well, here's where, and let me just point to this, because here's the thing. Now I know what he's not doing is setting aside any sort of monthly withholding, or any sort of, quarterly withholding, which means the $3,000 that he's giving you, he doesn't even have it to give. So that means, is this business even making any money? That's what my brain goes to immediately. If we're not paying our taxes and we're not taking any income. So that it points to some deeper questions there that need to be answered.
2: Okay.
1: Have we given you enough homework?
0: We gave you a lot,
1: I'm
0: Jane.
1: I'm so sorry, Jane. This is not
2: yes,
1: fun.
2: I mean, I'm happy to have somewhere to start, because I just feel very overwhelmed. So,
0: and call us back.
2: I will start with the website.
0: Listen, I am saying this. I want you to have these conversations that we had as homework, and then I want you to email again and call back and say, Jade told me to call back. Schedule me, and we want to know what happens next so we can help you out and help you take the next step through this. Plus, the people love a storyline.
1: They love the where are they now.
0: Yeah, they want to know what happens.
1: We
0: and
1: hope
0: so
1: for
0: do we,
1: a
0: Jane.
1: Happy ending here, Jane. That puts this show in the books. Remember, there's ultimately only one way to financial peace, and that's to walk daily with the Prince of Peace, Christ Jesus.

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3: Cleanup and recovery continues. I'm Ted Lindner, Fox News. The storm that killed four people in Florida and Alabama as it roared ashore Friday night, claiming a fifth life on Sunday. Officials in western South Carolina say a tree crashed into a home, killing a 67-year-old man. The storm's remnants have been pouring rain on the Northeast and the Mid-Atlantic throughout the day Sunday.
4: The effects, of course, being felt in the Mid-Atlantic and the Northeast. We've had a confirmed tornado on the ground earlier this morning in the Carolinas, and we still have 50 days left in hurricane season. And by the end of next week, we could see a little bit of tropical trouble once again brewing in the Gulf.
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4: Talking hundreds of trees down, power lines littering the Gulf Coast states. It is going to take days for cleanup crews to restore things back to normal.
3: About 300,000 customers remain without power in the south as of Sunday evening. Hurricane Simon, a powerful Category 4 storm, battering Mexico's Pacific coast, threatening catastrophic damage. Officials have been warning of life-threatening flooding, mudslides, and storm surge. A Saudi airport passenger terminal struck again one day after a Houthi attack killed 12, including an American. Sunday's attack killed one person and injured 11. Fox's Trey Inks with the latest from Tel Aviv.
5: A very significant attack targeting the King Khaled International Airport in Riyadh. At least one ballistic missile slammed into Terminal 3 as it was packed with passengers. First responders rushing to the scene in ambulances and helicopters, evacuating many of the hundreds who were injured. This was the second such attack in just 48 hours and does raise questions about if the United States could come to the defense of Saudi Arabia and launch a new round of strikes against this Iranian proxy group.
3: President Trump says he's weighing whether the U.S. will join the Saudis in retaliating against the Houthis. 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
3: Pope Leo reveals during Sunday prayers he'll undergo surgery to remove a nodule found on his lungs.
8: He thanked everyone around the world for their spiritual support and prayers.
10: Dearest, recently during some medical examinations, doctors found a localized nodule in my lung. It was detected at a very early stage and is well contained.
8: This 71-year-old has no previous health problems and is considered physically active, enjoying sports with weekly tennis matches and swimming sessions. The Vatican says the surgery is scheduled for next week with an expected recovery time of roughly a week. The surgery will likely take place at Rome's Gemelli Hospital, where his predecessor, Pope Francis, and popes before him were treated. There's a special apartment there for pontiffs.
3: Fox's Stephanie Bennett. Learning more about the man accused of ambushing and killing a Philadelphia police officer Saturday.
11: Court records show Eric Lewis was arraigned on a slew of charges, and he's now being held without bail. He had prior arrests for gun, drug, and assault charges between 2013 and 2018, according to court filings that also show he received only probation for these crimes. A local labor union confirming to Fox that Lewis was an employee of the Philadelphia Water Department. Now he faces more than 70 charges in connection with the killing of Officer Shane Sieber, a second officer who was seriously injured, and nine other officers who were fired on.
3: President Trump announcing on Sunday that Russia and Ukraine agree to a ceasefire on attacking each other or his energy infrastructures, but neither country has confirmed the deal. The president also pressuring Ukraine to choose a new leader. Republican Senator Tom Tillis of North Carolina responding to this on NBC's Meet the Press.
13: The president needs to realize that tens of thousands of people have died over this illegal invasion. And I get it that he may be frustrated, but he needs to understand who the good guys are in this disagreement.
3: I'm Ted Lindner. This is Fox News.
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0: 5225. That's how you jump into the conversation. Dan is in Charlotte to kick us off. Dan, how can we help?
1: It's great talking to you all. Thank you for taking my call.
0: Absolutely.
1: So I'm in a situation where my son has consistently been in and out of debt. At one time, I had him come home and live with us so we could help him clear out his debt. I paid about half his debt off. And so now he's back in the same situation again. He has some relationship problems. I think he struggles with depression, anxiety. And right now he is flat broke. He crashed his car while doing deliveries, so he doesn't have the car to make any money. And we got him through this month's rent, but we don't know how next month's going to look and thereafter. So my question is, you know, I don't want to throw money away and not have him make any progress, but he does need help too. And I don't know, he doesn't seem to be able to find help on his own. And the advice I give him, sometimes he takes, sometimes he doesn't. So it's kind of a mess. I'm not sure where to go with this.
2: You said that he needs help. You mentioned anxiety and depression. I wonder, is he getting the mental health that he needs? The mental help that he needs? Is he seeing anybody? Is he doing anything on that side of the equation? Because the way it sounded, it kind of feels like that's kind of affecting this entire situation.
1: I think it is. He's been to a few therapy sessions that he had to pay for himself. He doesn't have any health insurance, so he's not able to go to those anymore. I tried to get him to seek like public assistance to be able to do those things. But it just doesn't seem like he knows how to navigate the systems. He's out in California. I'm here in North Carolina. So it's very hard to, you know, help him to manage that situation.
0: Yeah. How old is he?
1: 35.
2: Oh,
0: wow. Has this been going on his whole adult life since he graduated high school?
1: Yes, it is. He's been in and out of jobs. From what I understand, he's a very hard worker, but he just can't maintain a good working environment.
2: What happens? What takes place?
1: I think he just gets overwhelmed. He's a loner type of person, and I think he gets overwhelmed with a lot of people around him. He's been doing like DoorDash deliveries, and is doing pretty well at that because he's his own boss, and he doesn't have to interact with a lot of people. So I think that's probably the way he needs to go. But I do think he has probably some, he has a on and off relationship. It's off now. And I think that contributed to a lot of things recently.
0: Wow.
2: I mean, I'm not sure, but a lot of what you're saying, Dan, is leading me to believe that this is not at the core a money issue. I think at the core, it sounds like more of a personal issue, more of a mental health issue. However, going back to your initial question, which is, you know, you gave him the money to pay off the debt, he's right back in. How much money did you give him the first time, or that you used to pay off the debt?
1: It was probably around between $7,000-$8,000, something like that.
2: Mm-hmm. And how much does he have now?
1: He has over $10,000.
2: So what's his, if you could describe his lowest low, what's his lowest low been? I mean, has he been homeless? Has he been, what's that look like?
1: Lowest low is probably now. He's got very sketchy living situation. He does have shelter,
0: is it dangerous? You say sketchy. Are there drugs involved? Like what level? Mm-hmm. If I looked into his life,
1: it's not up to residential standards. It's like a commercial refit that's not zoned for residential.
2: Okay. Do you think there's any substances involved, or what do you think?
1: I don't think so.
2: Okay. If I were in your shoes, if this were my kid, I mean, this is real hard for me to say, and I'm sure George has some opinions. I think I'd be invested in making sure that he stays someplace livable at the very least. What I hear that my concern would be is that his mental health would cause him to end up in a homelessness situation. And I would try to help prevent that. But at the same time, you've got to be clear on your boundaries, because I just wonder if

0: starting to make headway, although he wouldn't always work, maybe because he, you know, got into depression that day or something relationally happened that threw him off kilter. We were making progress, but then just recently when he wrecked his car, then, you know, that kind of sunk him. So.
1: And there was no insurance?
0: No. The wreck was his fault, and so he didn't have collision. It's just liability. Man.
2: Yeah, I mean, I got to tell you, Dan, the way you're describing this, and I know this is a very short call. I want to start by saying that. But when the way you're describing him, I'm not picturing a 35-year-old man. It almost sounds like you're talking about somebody who's 18 or 16, or I'm not getting that sense.
1: His growth was stunted at some point. I'm not sure what happened or if, you know, was he fine through high school?
0: Well, so we had him tested as a child, and he was never diagnosed as being on the spectrum, but he has those tendencies.
1: Yeah. It's okay. Like socially, the soft skills aren't there.
0: Yeah. Yeah.
1: Wow. Well, I'll tell you this, Dan. I wish I had a magic wand and could fix it. I'll tell you this. If you can use money to help him survive, your money cannot help him thrive. And so that would be the goal, is to make sure that he isn't homeless, that he is safe, he has shelter. And as much as you can, I would put your money directly towards those things versus giving him the money.
2: Mm-hmm. Or even mental health care, putting it directly towards that.
1: If he can commit to going, hey, I'm going to go once a week to see this therapist locally and see a doctor to help him with his health and help him get a career, those are the two best uses of your time and money versus just trying to fund the misbehavior, clean up the debt before it comes back. That's just going to be a game of whack-a-mole until we can get his health and his career under control. Because right now, DoorDash, here's the problem with DoorDash. If he doesn't feel like it, he's not going to do it, and therefore no income. I would rather where there's some expectation. Dude, you got to wake up, shower, and be there by 8 a.m. or else you lose the job. I think he needs some structure in his life right now more than anything. So that's the part you can encourage him as a dad. If you have influence in his life, if he has friends, think about those kinds of people. Who can talk some sense into him, be a mentor for him, be a coach for him? That's what he needs right now more than a paycheck. I wish you the best of luck.

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2: Hey guys, Dave Ramsey here. 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
13: Anthony is in Virginia Beach up next. Anthony, welcome to the show. You with us?
14: Yes, sir. Hello.
13: Good, good, good. How are you doing?
14: I'm doing well. How are you?
13: Fantastic. How can Jade and I help?
14: So, basically, I make $150,000 a year plus sometimes. Last year, I made just under two.
13: Nice.
14: I'm in a significant amount of debt. I'm financially kind of, I guess, stupid. I had to get the confidence to kind of call you guys. I mean, I'm just trying to find out where I should go and what I should do, and maybe a little bit of financial advice. I've been watching Dave for a little, about 6 months now.
13: Nice. How old are you?
14: But I'm 34.
13: Cool. Are you single, married?
14: I actually just got divorced last year in August.
13: Sorry to hear that. Was that part of the sort of unbridled spending?
14: Part
13: of the divorce agreement?
14: So unfortunately, I mean, I grew up with not a lot of like guidance in my life as far as financial. So, but I am the first person in my family to actually make like a substantial amount of money. My family's always been on the poorer side. And then when I started making money, I was making just irresponsible financial decisions when, you know, buying things that I shouldn't have been buying. And we just racked up a bunch of debt, and it got to a point where it put a lot of financial strain on our marriage, which caused the divorce.
15: I'm sorry.
14: And then,
13: So this is your wake-up call.
14: I'm sorry?
13: The marriage blew up, and this is your wake-up call going, what am I doing? I make 150
14: exactly.
13: to 200 grand a year, and I got nothing to show for it.
15: So
14: nothing. And I'm like, and I'm living paycheck to paycheck, so...
15: Yeah.
13: You're
15: Anthony,
13: not alone.
15: You're not alone.
13: If it makes you feel better, that the you know, it's not a great bar to set, but a third of people making six figures are paycheck to paycheck.
15: And I just pick up on a lot of shame in your voice. I can tell that you look back on that and you feel a lot of remorse and wish that it had been different. But this is the turning point. I mean, the truth is everybody has that point, that kind of fork in the road where they go, all right, what I was doing is not working. And you get to choose if you're going to make a change or not. And it sounds like you are willing to make a change, which is really all that matters at this point, is leaving what you did back there, learning from it, and going forward in a new direction. And I think that George and I can help you do that if you're open to it.
14: 100%. Yeah, I mean, the main reason I wanted to reach out is, unfortunately, I did have a family member pass away relatively recently, a few months ago, and I wasn't expecting anything, but he had left me inheritance.
15: Mm-hmm.
14: So, I mean, I also wanted to, I don't know anything about investing, or I have no retirement, I have no 401k, you know, I just, I was stupid, you know. I was childish and immature, and like looking back at it now, I really regret it.
13: How much was the inheritance?
14: But I just, it's going to be for $160,000.
13: How much debt do you have?
14: I have about, well, I've just paid off $18,000, but I still have another, I believe, $60,000.
15: So
13: not anymore.
15: I know it.
13: You're about to have zero debt with $100,000 left over. Do you see my math on that?
14: Yeah.
13: It was a magic trick I just did.
14: Yeah.
13: I mean, this family member just gave you an amazing blessing. You got like a get-out-of-jail-free card. So the question is, are you going to squander it, or are you going to use it to catapult you to better decisions and wealth building?
14: Exactly, and that's why I wanted to, you know, reach out to you guys. I don't want to end up in the same position I'm in now.
15: Yeah.
14: I want to leave something for my children. I have two girls.
13: How old are they?
14: I'm a two-time cancer survivor, 9 and 13.
13: Mm.
15: So this kind of boils down to, I think from here, the biggest play is to what we said earlier, looking back and going, okay, I know what I did. Let's spend a little bit more time thinking about why you behaved in that way so that you can recognize that going forward. Because George is right. You got to get out of jail free card. This debt is gone. But if you don't understand what caused you to behave the way you did in the past, you're going to turn around and do it again. So make sure you spend some real time thinking about that. I'm going to give you a copy of my book, What No One Tells You About Money, because I talk about that a lot in the book. And you're not going to be able to go forward until you kind of start that process of trusting yourself with money and kind of forgiving yourself for what you did in the past and just forming a new mindset on how you're viewing money going forward. And it's all about the choices that you make. So number one, you've got to start to get on a budget. My guess is you've never used a budget before. Am I right?
14: No, ma'am. I thought about using budget apps and stuff like that. When I was married, my wife did all the pay the bills.
15: So now, from now on, it's on you. It's on you. And as my colleague, Dr. John Deloney, would say, we can't build from the past, we got to start something brand new. So starting today, we're building something brand new. What's in the past is left back there. We're going to start the behaviors that we know work. So budgeting, we'll make sure to give you every dollar for free. Budgeting is a huge one. That is you making a plan on paper, Anthony, before the month begins. So we are just about to go. Well, we just hit October. So tonight, let's start planning for October with the money that you make from your paycheck, writing down everything that you can spend your money on, all your expenses, rent, car payments, everything that you might have, plus things like groceries and out to eat, things with your kids. Everything goes on there, and let's just get a baseline for what does it look to spend in a month. And then November's budget is going to be even more dialed in. December's budget is going to be even more locked in. That's the number one thing you can do. The number two thing you can do is today, like inside of your brain, inside of your heart, you have to decide that you're not borrowing money anymore. Those are two things you can do. They cost you nothing. You can start those behaviors today, and it will change the whole outlook of how you handle your money going forward if you stick to those two principles, and then the rest will start to fall into place.
14: Okay. I agree 100%. That's what I want to do. I mean, I told myself I'm not going to be loaning anything. If I don't have cash to buy it, I'm not buying it.
15: Yes.
13: Good. So are you willing to do some drastic measures to sort of put some guardrails around this?
14: Of course.
13: Okay.
14: Yeah. I mean,
13: So you're willing to pay off the debt today. Are you willing to stroke the checks and hit make a payment and be done with all the debt today with that inheritance?
14: I don't have the inheritance yet. It's coming in a month. So
13: it's just finishing up
14: with probate, but that's why I wanted to be prepared for it when it does come in. I want to know what to do and how to do it.
13: Can we pretend like that money is not yours? That money is $60,000 is allocated to the lenders, right?
14: Mm-hmm.
13: And let's call, I don't know, 6 months of expenses for you. Is that $30,000?
14: Roughly, I spend in bills a month with child support around $5,000.
13: Okay, perfect.
14: So yeah,
13: I was right on the money. So $30,000 is not for Anthony. That's for Anthony's emergencies. Right?
14: Perfect.
13: So out of the 160, we were down to 100 after debt payoff. Now we're down to 70 after the emergency fund. Now you're a guy who has no debt, a fully funded emergency fund, and $70,000 to his name. That's pretty cool.
14: Yeah.
13: So that is not spending money.
14: Yeah,
13: that is future Anthony money. So do you have a retirement plan through your employer?
14: I just transferred jobs because I'm going to be moving at the end of October back near my dad. Not with my dad, but near my dad in Fredericksburg. But
13: are you going to be renting?
14: The current job that I'm going to be renting because my credit's honestly really bad right now.
13: Cool.
14: It's in the low fives.
13: Do you want to be a homeowner again one day?
14: Yeah, I mean, I I want to build my own home. Like I said, I had all these goals when I was married, and things just kind of waterfalled. I just got myself into a hole. I just don't even know how I got there.
13: Well, we're looking at future Anthony now. There's a new chapter here. So what I don't want you to do is make decisions trying to impress future Anthony or fix the past. And so building that home because that was your goal 5 years ago, you don't need to do that. So do what makes sense for you, yeah, where you are currently. So that 70 grand left over, that might just go in a high-yield savings account and become your down payment fund for a future home.
14: Yeah.
13: So see what we just did there? We just ear touch it.
15: Yeah. You walked out of here, Anthony, with five really clear steps, and I'm going to say them again for you so that you don't forget them and so that you can listen back to this episode and really have it lock in your brain. First thing you're doing is you're budgeting. We're sending you that budget for free. Second thing you're doing is you're stopping borrowing money for good. You need to spend some time really thinking about what that means for you and just re-owning that as your new identity. The next thing is you're going to take the money from the 160. You're going to pay off your debt. And then you're going to take $30,000. You're going to save that in a high-yield savings account. That's your emergency fund. And then you're going to take the other $70,000 and you're going to park it in a high-yield savings account. Someplace where you're not getting to it. You're not touching it. You're not looking at it. You're not ideating on ways that you might spend it.
13: Yeah, jump on a fairwinds.org/Ramsey. You can have the 10 high-yield savings accounts there, and that'll be separate from your bank so that it won't be easy to access. And on top of that, cut up the credit cards, close the accounts, and freeze your credit with all three bureaus. Because now you're a guy who doesn't go into debt. That's who Anthony is. That's his identity. Not past Anthony who made some mistakes and had life happen to him.

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14: We wish we could get to every call and question here on the show, but alas, we don't have all the time in the world. 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But it's trained on all of our stuff. So you know you're going to get a Ramsey answer, not just a random one from Google. 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Samantha is in Stamford, Connecticut up next. Samantha, welcome to the show.
15: Hi, thank you so much for taking my call. I really appreciate it.
14: Absolutely.
15: My question is around the retirement of the 15%. My spouse and I are kind of in between baby step 4 and 5, running them in tandem. And I think we're just struggling with the moral of balancing, I guess, of possibly postponing some of those family vacations and memories that we would make with our two young children, and planning for a future that we may never get to. So I'm just curious of your thoughts around that and how to balance that as a family.
16: How young are your children? How old are they?
15: They are 3 and 1.
16: Okay. Are they in daycare?
15: They are not. I actually work from home, and we have some help coming in to help us through that.
16: So help us understand. My screen says retirement is keeping you from doing these. Help me understand what's going on with the budget, that there's not enough margin to kind of start setting aside to take a few vacations here and there.
15: Yeah, I think that we've had our heads down, and we've been trying to follow the Ramsey plan for now 3 years, and collectively we've paid off $80,000 of debt.
16: Great.
15: And we're like at this crossroad of, okay, can we start to breathe, or is there some flexibility in this 15%? Like, we just feel like we are just constantly focused on the future. And sometimes these day-to-day moments of planning these vacations are put on the back burner.
16: So that feels more like a priority statement than it sounds like a money statement. 'Cause what's your income?
15: Gross as a family, it's around $230,000.
16: Yes, ma'am. This is 100% a priorities discussion. Unless you sit up here and tell me that your mortgage is super high, a super high percentage of your take home, it sounds like something that you guys have to prioritize. What is your mortgage?
15: Our mortgage is $2,700 a month. We live in an area that has really high taxes, and we get taxed on everything.
2: Mm-hmm. Well, that's less than 25.
16: Yeah, that's not the problem.
2: Because, I mean, you guys are bringing home like $14,000 a month.
15: Well, we're only netting about $10,500
16: after
15: because of
16: investing.
15: All the money going into retirement and taxes and all that.
16: Mm-hmm.
2: Okay.
16: So then, still,
2: so we
16: tell
2: got $10,500 to work with. $2,700 goes to the mortgage, and you've got over $7,000 left. And you're saying out of that, you couldn't save, like, let's say $500 a month put away in a savings account for a vacation.
16: $1,000 a month.
2: $1,000. If you want to go to Disney World, it's going to cost that.
15: Right.
2: We can always go to Branson.
16: What's stopping you? Because I was expecting, usually when I hear this question, I'll be honest, Samantha, usually it's a time of life thing where we've got kids in daycare, we've just started investing, and basically with kids in daycare, you're basically paying for college, right? It costs the same thing. And so it's mm-hmm. just a tight season. But if you're telling me, no, I work from home, there's no daycare bill, and oh, also we make $230,000, oh, and also we bring home $10,000 a month.
2: There's got to be some major expenses here that we haven't accounted for yet. If I looked at your every dollar budget right now, what would I see that I go, whoa?
15: Probably food and leisure, like things that we account for.
16: Okay.
15: That are like weekly.
16: Like what?
15: Treats, quote unquote treats for the family.
16: Like what? And I'm not saying this because it's a bad thing, because it's not. I just want to know what you mean by that.
15: Yeah, I think by that, I think it's, for us, we really prioritize the family model. So it's just like weekly spending a trip to, like, for example, the zoo or to a museum or to go out to dinner. Like, that's all part of our budget that,
16: As
15: you know,
16: it
15: maybe
16: should be.
15: We should start pulling some of that back and putting it towards a vacation. I think it's exactly that.
16: If you tell me, if you say, because again, I stand on this because I think it's true. There's nothing wrong with the things that you just said. I'm with you. I think that you've worked hard to get to this point where you can spend money in those ways. And you clearly value family experiences. So what you can say is that, okay, some of the family experiences I value are the ones that are close to home, when we can go to the zoo and go to the museum and go see the movie that just came out and go do this. But then you can also start to say, in addition to that, I'm going to put a line item on the budget, or I'm going to split this line item and say part of it's going to be spent on close to home experiences, and some of it going to be spent on out of town experiences by us going to travel. And just knowing that those are things that you tend to need a sinking fund for, versus I'm going to be able to fund this in one or two shots. And I think that truly is what it is. You don't need to pull back from retirement, but there probably are some things on your month-to-month budget that can pull back. And it might be that you pull back on going out to eat, because I do think, and George, this needs to be said, I think that a lot of times when we hit a certain threshold with income, it kind of becomes like, ooh, I can do what I want to do. And it's not that you're reckless in the way that you're not making a budget, but you're reckless in the way that you let certain areas of the budget just inflate. And pretty soon you can start to feel like, oh gosh, I thought I'd be able to do more with my money. And it's like, you are doing more, you're just eating it, or you're just, you know what I'm saying? So I think that's what's happening.
2: Here's a fun exercise, Samantha. If I said, hey, you have to put a vacation line item for $1,000 a month in that budget, what would you then cut or add to make that happen? If I said you have to get rid of something, maybe you need to add some income, what would you guys do?
15: Probably it would be like a grocery out-to-eat budget. We would pull back on it. Probably the out-to-eat as a family budget.
2: So you could cut that one down. Anything else? Could you cut some subscriptions? Are there any luxuries that you could go without for a season to get kind of used to this savings muscle being built?
15: I mean, you might have to talk to my spouse about the NFL Sunday ticket, but I could go without it.
2: Oh, see? See, you're not the only complicit.
16: I think you have really fun things built into your life. Again, I think your income allows for that. You just have to sometimes make some trade-offs and go, hey, we might not do the season tickets because we want to do the trip to Disney, or we might not do, you know. And it's just pulling back on those things. And the hard part is, it's kind of like first class. Once you and I don't fly first class, but once you do, good luck on
2: going back.
16: Yeah, so you've introduced some things into your lifestyle that you really, really like. And it's going to be hard to trade those things off because you're going to feel it a little bit to do some of these other things. But your money's not infinite. It does have, it's a very good income, but it's not infinite.
2: Do you guys get a big tax refund every year?
15: Not really.
2: Okay.
15: No.
2: It just still seems like you guys are withholding.
15: Really big is,
2: there's too much being deducted right now to be coming home with 10 grand out of 230. So that's what I'm looking, if you can kind of look at a bunch of things like reshopping your insurance, looking at the paychecks, cutting some subscriptions. I think this doesn't have to be one thing is out of the budget completely. It might just be we're going to give 10 things a haircut. And now all of a sudden you can find 500 to 1,000 bucks. And again, I would on paper say, what is this vacation going to cost and when do we want to go? Have you done that part yet?
15: Yes. I mean, at high level, with, because I think all the young kids that want to go to Disney World. So at a high level, yes.
2: The one-year-old has stated they want to go to Disney?
15: Well, our three-year-old, and we were trying to get there before the one-year-old would be charged.
16: Listen, can I give you a piece of advice? Don't go yet. I know you didn't ask me, but
2: Samantha,
16: oh my gosh.
2: I say that as a guy who is getting roped into going to Disney World with a three-year-old and one-year-old.
16: It's too soon. So, go a little bit later.
2: It's
16: going
2: to be a great
16: can.
2: Time, but the memories are not for the kids at this point. It's for you guys, and it's okay to call that out. But also, you are giving these kids an incredible life. I want you to know that, that it's not about a vacation. They're going to remember those trips to the zoo more than a flash-in-the-pan weekend traveling. And so as they get older, I think your income's going to go up. You're going to dial in the budget more. It's going to become a rhythm to save for these things. And ongoing, just keep that 500 or 1,000 bucks going to that sinking fund on the vacation over to a high-yield savings account,
16: That's
2: and magically,
16: right.
2: you can afford a vacation every year. So just plan ahead for it. Make the sacrifices needed. And I promise you, the kids are going to be okay. They won't go to therapy over this.

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7: If you've heard us talk about the baby steps on this show, that's because they're the foundation of everything we teach. So if you're new to the show, start there. We're going to drop a link in the description to the seven baby steps that are the framework for every single call in the description of this episode. Check it out. Steven is in Grand Rapids, Michigan. Steven, what's going on?
8: Hey there, guys. Thanks for taking my call. How are you guys doing?
7: We're doing great. How can we help?
8: I have a question. Me and my wife bought 40 acres where we live out in the country in 2021, and we built our own house, our homestead there. We have two kids, two girls, and everything's going well. Our mortgage is $1,802 a month, and I was just wondering if it would be a smart move to sell some acres to wipe off some debt, or if I should keep it, being that I got it for a pretty good price, or what I should do with, if that would be a smart move or not.
7: How much debt do you have?
8: $240,000 right now.
7: Is that the mortgage, or is that consumer debt?
8: Yeah. That's the mortgage.
7: Oh, that's it. You only have the mortgage.
8: Oh, no, I have a truck payment, which I bought a used truck. It is, right now I owe like $27,000 on it, which is like $416 a month.
7: Okay.
9: And that's not part of the 240?
8: No.
9: Okay.
8: No, that's separate.
7: Okay.
8: So it'd be about 270 total with the truck, and that's all I have.
7: Got it. All right, what's your household income?
8: It's right at $92,000 a year.
9: Okay. I if you wanted to, you could, but I don't see why you can't take this $92,000 income, pay off this truck lickety-split, and then be on baby step six like everybody else would do and just make big chunks at this mortgage when it makes sense for you guys and just make a regular rhythm of paying extra on it until it's gone. It's not astronomical, especially when you look at median home prices.
8: Right, right.
7: So you got a few levers.
8: I did get it. What was that?
7: You got a few levers to pull. I mean, selling the acreage is one idea. We're just trying to show you, hey, if you can pay this truck off in the next 18 months and you love the truck and you love the acreage, nothing's broken here.
9: Yeah.
7: So do you just have too much acreage? You're like, I could do without some of this. It's fine. I could parcel it off.
8: I'm not going to lie. It's beautiful. It's a nice piece of property. I love it. The one downfall is when I got the loan, I got it through a financial institution that does not like lock in interest rates.
9: Oh, is it adjustable?
7: It's like a hard money loan?
8: No, it's an Anabaptist Financial out of Pennsylvania. So they're kind of a conservative group. They have their own investors. They're kind of their own group. And they only loan money to like conservative people. It's kind of a different thing.
7: Never heard about this.
8: And
7: so what's your rate?
8: So right now it's like 6.25%, which is not terrible. And the cool part about it, it can only fluctuate like 0.5% per quarter, which amounts to 2% a year. And it was at 3.75% when I got the loan.
7: So is it just an adjustable rate mortgage?
9: Sounds like it.
8: Yeah, no, it goes up and down with the economy, I guess.
9: Yeah.
8: Yeah, it can only go up 2% annually, but it can also only come down 2% annually.
7: I mean, you keep saying only. That's a lot. That's a lot of money.
9: Well,
7: on $240,000.
9: So how many acres would you have to sell if you said, you know what, I want to do this? How many acres would you have to sell in order to pay off the mortgage? I think you can cash flow the truck, but let's just play with this for a second. To do the mortgage, how many?
8: I talked to a realtor, and in reality, I would have to sell probably about 30 out of the 40.
9: Oh,
8: gosh. Actually, like completely, I'm going to wipe out the debt. You know, and that's also, I'm not sure how the capital gains thing works, but, you know, paying $4,000 an acre, you know, and now it's worth probably more like $8,000. And I'm not sure, like, how much of that would go into capital gains or how much the government would want from that. And then that would also play an effect of how much I would actually put out the debt.
9: Have you thought about just refinancing to a different loan? Just a normal, conventional 15-year fixed rate?
8: That's the hard thing about it. Back when I actually did most of the process, and by the time I got through with it, interest rates was 8%, so I chose not to, which at this point I'm glad I didn't lock it in because I'm still below that. But interest rates are still fairly high, aren't they?
9: I mean, you should be able to...
7: 6.5 on a 15-year?
9: Yeah, in your area.
8: Okay.
9: Plus, you do have the benefit. I think you have a lot more options than you realize, because what you could also do, you could say, hey, I'm going to sell... I'm not going to sell 30 acres, but maybe I'll sell 15 acres. I'll take that chunk of money, and when I refinance it, I'll throw it on the loan, and I'll, like, knock it down majorly. There's so many things that you could do. What I see in this that feels drastic to me, I'm going to tell you the two problems that I see that I'd want to nullify very quickly. Number one, I don't like the adjustable rate mortgage. I think that's taking away your piece. It's taking away mine. So I'd want to do what I need to do to fix that. And we just gave you a couple of options, what you can do there. The second thing that's a glaring thing to me is the truck payment. I think you're in a situation that you don't need to borrow money anymore going forward. And I think that I would get this truck paid off really quickly. And if you do those two things, I think it's going to make the level of peace in your life rise to a very great level. I don't think that you have to push to pay off the mortgage immediately by selling off all of this acreage. I don't think that's the thing on fire. The problem is the adjustable rate mortgage.
8: Okay. Yeah, no, that makes sense. And I considered doing that, even just like you said, just getting the mortgage down, you know, even $100,000 off of 240, that's almost half. And that would, you know, I went from $1,200 a month in 2021 being my payment to $1,800, and that's $600 every month. That's just going into interest, and it stinks, you know.
9: Yeah.
8: Unfortunately, it was never my intention to buy that much, but it become available, and like $160,000 for 40 acres out in the country. I don't regret it, you know, because I'm still ahead at this point. Even if I'd sell it, you know, I didn't pay that much in interest of, you know, the amount
9: but
8: that
9: you
8: it wound up.
9: But land.
8: I
9: You've
8: also
9: said
8: don't
9: that
8: hang
9: you love
8: on
9: it.
8: And get behind.
7: Basically, nothing's on fire now. It's just, let's get you out of this adjustable rate mortgage, and let's have a plan to actually pay off this truck. Mm-hmm. So how much margin do you have every month right now? Extra money you could throw at the debt.
8: I could probably do somewhere between 800 and 800 would probably be comfortable.
7: Okay. So this is how long it would take you. Can I do the math with you? $27,000
8: sure,
7: loan, that would take you almost 3 years to pay off that car loan. Can we agree that kind of sucks when you make almost six figures?
8: Yeah.
7: So what if we could throw $1,500? Could you find that in your budget if you guys tighten things up?
8: We've done with, I got hurt at work 2 years ago, and we've done with almost nothing. I have an awesome wife. She spends no money, like literally. So it's all on me. So yeah, I mean, we can do with a lot less, and if that's what it takes, then that's what
7: I would
8: happen.
7: Do a budget tonight and go, hey, we have a game plan where we don't have to sell any acreage right now, and I'm going to cash flow and pay off this truck in 18 months. Are you game? My guess is she goes, okay.
8: Sure.
7: Sounds like you're the spender here, so you can control this a lot more. And you guys probably, will you bring home $6,000 a month? What are you bringing home?
8: Yeah, six to seven, yep.
7: Okay,
8: yep.
7: Wonderful. And your mortgage is $1,800. That's only going to go up until we refinance. So now, between paying for everything else, let's go find that $1,500 and say 18 months from now, this truck loan is gone, and we get to keep all of this beautiful acreage. And then you always have sort of like a parachute here of selling some acreage if push comes to shove.
9: Right.
7: But I wouldn't do that quite yet.
8: Okay. And I didn't know, with the market being up, you know, it is worth, you know, substantially more than it was. if, you know, at some point it could, but real estate, honestly, out in the country, it probably is never going to go back down to where it was. I mean, that might be a bad assumption, but.
9: Yeah, I think you bought this land, though, because you love it. I think you bought it because there's something.

0: thing about it. You want to do the whole homestead thing. And I think that you just have to remain kind of focused on what it is that you're trying to do. And I truly, truly, truly do think that the problem was the risk, or like that feeling of uncertainty, is the adjustable rate. Yeah. It's not knowing, like, what's my payment going to be? Is it going to go up? Is it going to go down? And just whenever you have that layer of risk in your life, it does. It affects just your day to day. It's kind of like, you know, when you have your computer and there's all the things running in the background, you have all the tabs open, and it's just slowing down your performance. It's just making things cloudy. And I think that clearing that up is going to help you a lot. Close the tabs, Steven.
1: Close the tabs. Yeah, all that emotion and excitement will drive you to make decisions you probably wouldn't have made in hindsight, but that dream was too exciting when you saw that beautiful land and you pictured the homestead lifestyle.
0: Yeah, but you know, like we said, there's nothing on fire. He can keep the grass.
1: Yeah, don't sell the horse quite yet. You're not there.

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4: Airstrikes in Saudi Arabia. I'm Sue Guzman, Fox News, and President Trump says he is now weighing joining Saudi Arabia in the fight against Iran-backed Houthi rebels after an American was among a dozen people killed in an airport attack this weekend. Fox's Alex Hogan has the latest from the White House.
5: Questions this weekend as to whether or not Washington will respond to the latest attack in Riyadh, Saudi Arabia by the Iranian-backed Houthis. At least 12 people were killed in that airport attack, including one American. President Trump said he would not strike Iran again ahead of the midterms. Yesterday here at the White House, I asked the president if an attack on a U.S. ally by an Iranian-backed proxy would change that. He said, we'll take a look.
4: And also, President Trump says he is weighing joining that, but the Houthis have warned airlines not to use Saudi Arabian airports. The FAA warning American Airlines to exercise caution with Saudi Arabia's fights because of the Houthi airstrikes. The Gulf Coast is picking up the pieces after Hurricane Isaias swept through the region over the weekend. We have Fox's Max Gordon in Fort Walton Beach, Florida.
6: The pine tree fell into a hair salon. Luckily, no one was hurt here. We had inches of rain that fell in a very short period of time. That, combined with those high winds, meant trees were toppling over all over the place. Now, here in Fort Walton Beach, the cleanup is continuing, and one big focus has been cleaning up the city's cemeteries. I talked to the city manager.
7: Some of the bigger issues is people are going out getting flat tires, and that's stopping FPNL from doing what they got to do and our first responders from doing what they got to do. So please just stay home. We're working as fast as we can.
6: Across the southeast, hundreds of thousands of people still without power.
4: These five people have died because of the hurricane. The latest, a man in South Carolina in his 60s. President Trump has approved help for Georgia, Florida, and Alabama. 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
2: Federal judge has ordered President Trump to cancel any remaining TV commercials paid for with taxpayer money to promote his political message. The judge is siding with a coalition that alleged that the ads were an illegal misuse of funds. There's been no comment from the White House. Pope Leo revealing Sunday that he will undergo surgery to remove a lesion found in his lungs.
3: He thanked everyone around the world for their spiritual support and prayers.
4: Dearest, recently during some medical examinations, doctors found a localized nodule in my lung. It was detected at a very early stage and is well contained.
3: This 71-year-old has no previous health problems and is considered physically active, enjoying sports with weekly tennis matches and swimming sessions. The Vatican says the surgery is scheduled for next week with an expected recovery time of roughly a week. The surgery will likely take place at Rome's Gemelli Hospital, where his predecessor, Pope Francis, and popes before him were treated. There's a special apartment there for pontiffs.
2: Fox's Stephanie Bennett reporting. It is the final days in two Senate races. Republicans have hope in Minnesota and Democrats in Texas. So we hear from Fox's Madeline Rivera.
5: DeFoya shared on Sunday Morning Futures her goal to work across the aisle in Washington.
6: I intend to go to Washington and knock on the other 99 doors of all the other senators and say, let's work together. We've got a lot of problems. One of them being that $40 trillion debt that we simply can't sustain.
5: And in Texas, Democratic Senate nominee James Tallarico is returning to the campaign trail. He was gone for weeks, an absence that his Republican opponent Ken Paxton called a disappearing act. Tallarico's campaign says he was sick with a flu, but he met with voters at the Austin City Limits Music Festival on Friday.
2: A Florida law enforcer and another driver were killed in a crash on I-95. Officials say agent Kevin Morris was rushing to an emergency early Sunday when an oncoming car struck his cruiser just east of Orlando. Both of the cars engulfed in flames, both declared dead at the scene. I'm Sue Guzman. This is Fox News.
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0: 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I'm George Camel. Co-host today is Jade Warshaw. Open phones at 888-825-5225. William is in St. Louis up next. What's going on, William?
1: Hey, guys. I'm very happy to be with you.
0: You as well.
1: I just have a quick question, and I'm kind of nervous. So I got laid off on Friday, and I would like to kind of go into business for myself, but that'll take time to build the income up, if it builds at all. And I'm just wondering if I'm in a position to do that, or if I should go look for a regular job.
0: Man, what happened with the job?
1: I just didn't bid enough work, and they laid off about 50 guys before me.
2: Wow.
1: And then then I got my call. So
0: what kind of work
1: now
0: is
1: I'm at
0: this?
1: Home. I'm a welder.
0: Okay. What were you making?

0: So at that point, I was making 36 an hour.
1: Nice. Okay. And what would the business be?
0: I like to do art. I like sculpting. The main business would be just regular welding and fabrication, but then also I would pursue the art on the side in a similar fashion to how I've been doing it for the past couple of years. But I'm just not sure, like, the money, you know.
1: So the business is welding. You do your own welding business, and as a hobby on the side that could make money one day, you would want to do sculpting.
0: Yes.
1: Okay.
0: Yeah, metal sculptures. So they do tie in together.
2: How quickly can you start getting welding work, and have you kind of looked at how many clients you need, or what do you need in order to kind of make what you were making at the old job? How long do you think that would take realistically to get back there?
0: I think it would take probably 18 months to get back to, maybe 12 to 18 months to get back to that, working independently.
2: Uh-huh.
0: But I don't know. There's also a lot, I would imagine there's lots of insurance and liability things that need to be covered there that I haven't looked into, but I like the
2: idea of you have a trade that you could easily turn into your own business if you have a business sense. I don't know that you do just yet, but already you saying, hey, this is at least a year to year and a half build. In my mind, I would go, let me get another job right now, and then current job, just bringing in some money to make ends meet, right? Just continuing to feed my family. Hopefully I can get another welding job making what I was. But while I do that job, I'm going to start doing the legwork for putting this business together. I'm going to start figuring out what insurances I need. I'm going to start figuring out, you know, all the kind of nuts and bolts, all the foundational things. And then I'm going to start building. I'm going to start and building that up, and then when I can pull that boat close enough, George, I'm jumping right in it.
1: You're like stepping gently instead of just hoping you can make it without hitting the water. So that's the goal here. And in the meantime, you might just need another job to get by until you can sort of build up your book of business. And the sculpting will remain a hobby for now. Let's put that on the back burner, unless you're like, oh, I've already sold multiple pieces for thousands of dollars.
2: Mm-hmm. What did you bring home every month when you were welding?
0: Post-tax was $4,000-ish.
2: Okay, 4,000.
0: I put a lot in my 401k and stuff like that, so it was lower than it needed to be.
2: What was it? What was it just after taxes? Not after investing, but what was it after taxes?
0: I don't have that number. Hold on.
2: I want that number because that's our goal. So whenever you're looking, it's that or higher, right? So as you're looking for jobs out there, because what you might find, and I don't know, you could speak to this, but you might find that if you get a job welding, they might say, well, you can't do a welding business on the side. That is, you know, a conflict of interest. So you might have to pick something that's not welding that can make you $4,000 a month so that you can go ahead and build this welding business and start building up your client base without it being a conflict. But at least we know how much you need to earn, and that's kind of the goal.
0: Yeah, so pre-tax I was $1,440, and then with deductions of $462.15, I was netting $977.85. And I'd have to go through and do the math to break down the deductions there. But,
1: okay. Do you have a specific skill in welding?
0: So I was a pipe welder, but okay. I think I'm more, I really just did that because it was lucrative and I could subsidize doing art with that. But I find myself fabricating more than anything.
1: So can you find some fabrication contractors and get some work in between?
0: Probably. I also, my expected timeline is about a 3-month layoff. I don't think it's like I'm never going back. I think there's just
1: not enough work right now
0: until January. Yeah, this is something I've been passionate about, and I'm nervous. Because I try to live in a very risk-averse manner. I'm nervous that I'm using the layoff as a catalyst for a poor decision when I'm not there financially to take that risk.
2: And that's fair. I think that your spidey senses are exactly right, because you're talking to two creatives here. We love art. We love the arts, okay? So I love the idea that you have, and I love entrepreneurship. So there's two things that I love for you, I want for you, but I think you're

0: bringing down the $4,000 a month. Now we can start trying to go into the art welding space. But you got to play this the right way. You can't just, that's like me just saying tomorrow, I am a professional vocalist.
1: I mean, you are very good.
0: Yeah, but I ain't got a job.
1: But you need
0: George.
1: Money coming.
0: I don't have any money. Exactly. So we got to do this the right way.
1: So how much savings do you have right now to your name?
2: So cash savings, I have $20,000.
1: Nice. And no debt?
2: Zero debt. Yeah.
1: Fantastic. Good. Well, you've set yourself up to be in a great spot.
2: I've heard the Ramsey jingle. Yeah, I've heard the Ramsey jingle since I can remember. So
1: fantastic. I never heard it called a jingle. I like that. Dave's going to really love that. So the goal now is that's your emergency fund. Our goal is to not touch that thing if we don't have to. That's your break in case of true emergency. Hey, I'm up against a wall. The electricity is going to get shut off unless I dip into this emergency fund. Now, on the side, you can start creating a side pile that is sort of the business startup fund because you're going to need to buy some equipment, right? You're going to need to pay for some insurance.
2: Actually, insurance is the only thing I think I'd need.
1: No equipment either?
2: Over the years, I've been cash flowing.
0: Perfect.
1: Good. You own it. It's not owned by the business.
2: I'm sole proprietor on LLC.
1: That's great news.
2: It's just passed through.
1: And the next thing is, can I actually get some clients? Am I good enough at the sales side? Because you might love welding, but man, you hate getting the jobs. And you might need to either offload that to someone who can get you the jobs and pay them, or you need to be working for someone else. Those are the two options.

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10: I have a financial advisor that helped me set that up, so I believe so, yeah. But
11: okay.
10: I'm not.
11: Non-retirement.
10: I don't have all the information.
11: That's the key.
10: Non-retirement.
11: Okay.
10: Yes,
11: okay. How much do you make?
10: It varies. I have a small business, and I work in the pool industry, so I work for a big company, and that brings me about 3 to 6 thousand a month, and then I have my own business on the side that brings me another 2 to 5 a month. So in the summertime, I did about 10,000 a month. Right now we're slow season. I'm doing anywhere from 6 to 8.
11: Wow! So you're making anywhere from, can we call it like 75 to 120? What would be the range?
10: This year I think I'm going to make about 100,000. Last year I made about 80.
11: Fantastic.
12: So let's say 90. Let's call you 90.
11: And this would be your only vehicle.
10: Right now I have a 2002 Ford Ranger. It's an old pickup truck. And that's what I'm going to be using for work for now.
11: Great. I mean, it's green lights all around.
12: Because
11: our parameter is you pay cash, you buy used unless you're a net worth millionaire, and the total value of all the things with wheels and motors in your life adds up to no more than half your annual income. So you check all those boxes, right?
10: Yeah.
11: So can we go buy this waste of a depreciating asset and enjoy it?
10: We should, right?
11: Yeah.
10: It's not that bad of an idea. I don't think so.
11: I would, man.
12: I think you need to do it. I think you need to. I think you need to do this.
11: You already have, okay. Do you have one in mind, like you know it's out there? Or it sounds like you have a range that you're willing to sort of concede for, and now you know the prices.
10: I'm kind of waiting for the best deal. There's a 2018 for 18.7 right now, and I really like that one. But I have to wait until I sell my van because I have no space to store three vehicles.
12: Right, and you don't need three vehicles.
11: Okay.
10: Yeah.
11: But they'll be out
10: there. I'm kind of trapped waiting. So there was one other good deal that I missed out on just because I couldn't get it just yet, but yeah.
11: And you're ready to take on the insurance, the maintenance, all of that that comes along with a luxury vehicle?
10: That's the additional cost. You know, I'm young. I haven't had my license for that long, and my insurance is going to be probably about $300 a month on top of the whatever I buy for cash.
12: How old are you, Tom?
10: So I'm 24.
12: 24. How are you living? Do you rent? I'm guessing. I mean, it says Los Angeles on my screen.
10: Yeah, I rent a room. It costs me about $1,250 a month.
12: What's your long-term plan for, you know, living in California, in Los Angeles area?
10: I'm not from the United States. I moved here about 6 years ago from Greece. So
12: okay.
10: Long term, I'm planning on retiring there.
12: Okay, cool. All right, yeah.
11: Man, way to go. You've done really well, and I'm glad you're walking through this slowly and wisely instead of impulsively.
10: Thanks.
11: You've thought about it a long time. You've worked to save up for it.
12: Yeah.
11: You might need to cash out some of the mutual funds, it sounds like, to make this happen, right?
10: I'd like to not mess with any of it. I don't want to touch it. But, that's why I'm trying to be at 25 max, because I figure since I'm going to get the 10,000 from the van, I have another 22 in cash, roughly.
12: Yeah, but I want you to have some liquid cash as your emergency fund. That's the only thing.
10: Okay.
11: So keep 3 to 6 months of expenses, and then anything beyond that becomes your car fund.
10: Okay.
11: Because their emergency is going to hit, the market's going to take a dip, and you're going to need to dip into those mutual funds at the worst time.
10: Okay.
11: So just kind of know, I don't know what you're earmarking those mutual funds for, but I like my investments to have a goal. So do you have a goal?
10: I don't have a goal. No.
12: Well, it sounds like it was the car.
10: I didn't want to waste it. Well, the car, yes, but the main reason I put it there was I just didn't want to have immediate access to it. I didn't want to spend it on anything else, mm-hmm. and I wanted to be out of sight, out of mind, live as if I don't have it.
12: So let's talk about that, because that's a part that this is a part of budgeting, and a lot of times people have margin. It's just like, let me throw this in the bank. But you do want to be intentional even with the margin. If you're in a good enough position that you can do your budget and look at that margin and say, okay, I got $3,000. What am I going to do with it? Well, I just throw it over there in the HYSA. It is a good discipline to sit down and go, what do I want to do with this money? If I'm going to throw it in a high yield, this is what it's for. If I'm going to throw it in a brokerage, I'm doing it because I'm saving for a down payment on a house. If I'm going to split it up, I know what the split up is. And when you do that, not only do you have a greater level of control of the money, but then when you reach over to spend it, you can do that with confidence because I've earmarked money, specifically for that reason.
10: Well, ideally, I'd like to buy a home, you know, but just in California, it seems like it's an out of reach plan.
12: And that's why I asked you about that, because I could sense that there is some trepidation in your voice about doing this car. And I'm like, okay, this guy lives in Los Angeles. It would be tough for me if I know that I have home buying on the horizon. It would be hard for me to spend $25,000 on a car. So now it's a thing of priorities, and it's a thing of timeline of what's most important to you. That's why I asked about that. So if you say to me, hey, Jade, if I'm being honest, home buying is actually number one on my list, well, then we might need to talk. But if you do say, no, for this season, car's number one, home buying is like number three or four, then that means that we have more flexibility. So what would you say?
10: I'd like to be very cautious with where I spend my money. I don't want to waste it. That's why I've been so hesitant to do the car. And ideally, yes, a house would be number one priority.
12: Mm-hmm.
10: It just seems like it's impossible to do it out here.
12: Well,
10: you know, I was thinking about buying a house out of the country, mm-hmm. buying an apartment back where I'm from, and have my parents help me run it as an Airbnb. And that seems like a lot more doable, an apartment out there that could do quite well in the
12: well, if that's the case, Tom, then you need to start aligning that. Because if you sit here and say, hey, guys, my number one priority is to buy a house, then your goals have to align with that, which means, okay, if that's I'm going to start shifting everything towards that. And right now, that's not the case. We're talking about a car when we should be talking about, okay, what's it look like to get out of the Los Angeles area? What's it look like career-wise? What's it look like property-wise? And that's really the conversation. If I were you, I wouldn't buy this car until you start to align on what you want the next 2 years to look like in your own life and keep that home buying thing on the table. Obviously, you can't do it in Los Angeles in the next 2 years. But what does that look like for you? Because $25,000 is a lot of money if we're talking about buying a home.
10: Yeah. I don't know how much time I have. It's just, it was kind of a reactionary idea of

0: I'm keep saving. All I do is work. I'm working about 60 to 70 hours a week. Mm-hmm. I have 2 weeks off in the year. I'm 24, and I was like, why am I being so mature all the time?
1: You could go somewhere where your money
2: is immature.
1: Why couldn't you go somewhere where your money gets you a lot further? You say you're in the pool business. My guess is you could do that in a lot of different places around the country. Maybe South Florida. Tennessee has a lot of pools. I don't know.
2: Yeah.
1: Just saying.
2: Start dreaming, man. But you got a lot of time. It sounds like you are either in the moment or you are so far in the future. We can split the difference and enjoy life today while planning for what's ahead.

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7: We always love hearing from you guys, so if you would, leave us a comment on YouTube or Spotify on this episode. If it helped you, something stuck out, something was fascinating, crazy, share it with a friend as well. Hit the share button. That means the world. Thank you for doing that. Sean is in Atlanta, Georgia, up next. Sean, welcome to the show.
8: Hey, thank you for having me.
7: Absolutely. How can we help?
8: Hey, back around 2000, I know I'm going way back, I took out one of those dumb 125% mortgages for about $25,000. And I paid on it for like 10 years. And when 2008 came, I lost my job and got another job, but I was having a hard time making that second mortgage payment. So I called them in 2010, said, hey, any way you guys can help me with this? And they said, no. So basically, I haven't paid them since 2010.
9: Whoa.
7: Do you still have the house?
8: I still have my house.
9: Is there a lien against it? Like when you check the records?
8: I looked at court records. I don't see a lien. Every once in a while, it's been sold numerous times to other companies. And every once in a while, I will get a letter maybe once a year for like the privacy notice saying, hey, we might sell your information or something like that.
9: Okay.
8: But other than that, I am looking to pay my house off within the next 2 to 3 years. I only owe $68,000 on it. And I don't know what's going to come about when it comes time for this, because my wife keeps telling me after a certain amount of time, if they don't contact you and they don't try to get their money, then you might not owe that money. And I don't know. I tried calling a real estate attorney. He's like, just call a title company and just have them do a title search.
7: And
8: just blew me off. And so I didn't know if that was really the right thing to do. So
9: yeah, because then you can see if there's anything against it or if it's totally clean, because you're probably right. They probably kept selling it lender after lender. You're not paying anything. They just charge it off, sell it to the next one, charge it off, sell it. And so you may be right. I mean, I checked the law in your area, but it could be too old to collect. But at the same time, it could come back as a zombie later. Like, hey, you owe this plus, plus, plus, plus.
8: Right. And that's kind of what I'm worried about is if I pay my house off, are they going to come after me at that point?
7: That's the part to find out. And mm-hmm. I think right now we're sort of living with the boogeyman under the bed. Let's just put the flashlight under there and get the title search done, and you can check with your county, check the Register of Deeds records for the property.
8: Yeah.
7: Have you done that?
8: Yes.
7: Have you pulled your credit report? Does anything show up there?
8: No.
7: Okay.
8: It doesn't pull on my credit report. Nothing like that. So I'm just like, I'm at a loss.
7: Does the company exist anymore?
8: According to, like, I've researched the one that owns it now, and they exist. Some company that just likes to buy debt, and they still exist, and they send me a privacy notice every
7: year
8: or something.
9: I mean, it's possible that in all the hubbub of 2008 or 9 and after,
7: the chaos, it just got lost.
9: Maybe it did get lost or settled or forgiven and you didn't know about it.
7: And there might be a statute of limitations. Mm-hmm. I would ask your real estate attorney about the laws in your state to see if they can even enforce it when you do sell.
8: Right. That's what I wonder about, the statute of limitations.
9: Yeah.
7: Worst case, I would just go, hey, when I sell it, I might owe something in a worst case scenario.
8: Right. Because I took out a $25,000 loan, and now, even after I paid 10 years, I still owe $25,100.
7: Because of that crazy interest.
8: Yes. Yeah. It was 125%.
7: And my guess is it's been so long, even if it does exist, they'd probably be willing to settle at this point.
9: And I just, if with the interest being the way it was and what that would mean in today's money, if it were out there, I'm pretty sure someone would be trying to collect it. Do you know what I mean? That just feels, but yeah, if you do that professional title search and there's nothing there, I feel like that's about as clean as
7: I would do some more due diligence and then sleep easy knowing you did everything you could and get everything in writing so that they know and that you know.
9: And we know.
7: I would trust your real estate attorney over us on the air because they'll know your exact state laws and what to do about it. But I would definitely do that title search.
9: Listen, I'm rooting for you because that would be pretty sweet.
7: It's a big win. Chad is in Fayetteville, North Carolina. Up next, Chad, welcome to the show.
10: Hey, how you doing?
7: We're doing great. What's going on
10: with
7: you?
10: I got a question. So, kind of want some advice on something. So 2024, my wife and I was working for a company, and they were downsizing, so we decided to leave. So when I left, I drew out my 401k and paid my home off and whatever loose debt I had. I kind of want to know how to go forward with now kind of being more aggressive with my retirement going forward. I'm 48.
7: You guys have no debt?
10: Just a couple of vehicles. So two vehicles were $750 a month. One of them's like $10,000 left owing on it. The other one's like $12.
7: Okay. Do you have the cash to pay those off today?
10: We do. So here's what we got. So when I left the company, I drew out my 401k and paid off the house and all that. She had a previous property because we got married in 2021. She sold that property. Okay. So we got $40,000 out of that in equity. We put that in a short term CD and it's been there ever since. We both went back to working right after leaving the other company. I opened up 401k with this company and started it immediately. So I got like $16,000 in that 401k that I'm working for now. She rolled over her 401k from the previous company into an IRA. So she's like 137 now.
7: Oh, good. On top of your 16.
10: She's got a new 401k that matches like 3%. So she don't have a whole lot in this because it didn't start for her for a year for some reason.
7: Okay.
10: And then I've got a pension from my old employer that they're telling me will be like maxed out at $75,000 when I retire at 67.
9: Mm-hmm.
10: But it's showing an estimation of like 33 right now. So that's just sitting there.
9: What do you guys make every month?
10: That.
9: Or a year?
10: So right now, so I was making a lot more with my previous job. But right now I work 3 days a week for a pretty big company in maintenance, and I'm making I bring home like $1,700 every 2 weeks.
9: And what's that a month?
10: And she let's see, 17, that's 34 a month.
9: Okay.
7: And what is her gross income? per year?
10: She brings home, she, okay,

0: I can tell you bi-weekly, she brings home
1: sure.
0: $600 a week after her 401k. So
1: per week.
0: Figure it out. Got it. Yeah. Yeah.
1: Okay. So you both are probably making
0: right
1: like
0: now.
1: 40, 50 grand?
2: Mm-hmm.
0: Yeah, I'm probably making like 60, I think.
1: So you're making about 100 grand together.
0: Yeah, and before with the other job, I was making a little over 100.
1: Well, before was before
0: a year,
1: and
0: month.
1: Now is
0: yeah.
1: now.
0: Yeah,
1: so
0: yeah,
1: let's
0: yeah.
1: focus on what we have
0: yeah.
1: at hand. So you guys have $153,000
0: yeah.
1: between the two of you in retirement. You're making $100,000. If you follow our plan, both those cars get knocked out. You have no consumer debt. You build up an emergency fund of 3 to 6 months of expenses. Then you invest 15% of your household income, which is $15,000 a year, is what it amounts to. So you would be adding $1,250 a month. Across your
0: like
1: retirement.
0: I was saying, we've got $40,000 in the bank in a short term CD that we're just drawing in.
1: Good,
2: yeah,
1: I'll
2: but
1: pay off
2: that's,
1: the cars
2: really
1: today.
2: Have, you could do, yeah. You, yeah, pay off the cars today. To George's point, if you do that, and then you're going to have to go ahead and save up another 3 to 6 months of expenses. And if you do that, now we're free to start investing. If I were you, I may pause investing temporarily if you need to in order to get everything cleaned up and in order to get that 3 to 6 months saved. Then turn it back on, and when you do, you're going to put aside $1,250 a month that you're investing. And when I plug that in at your current age, age 48, let's say you retire at 67 with the $153 that's already there. I mean, gosh, that puts you at $1.8 million, which is pretty good. I think
1: plus
2: you can rest
1: pension,
2: easy.
1: Plus potential Social Security. So
2: yeah,
1: that's a pretty
2: right.
1: good life. But here's the thing. You have to keep investing 15% continuously and never stop. That's
2: never
1: the goal.
2: Never pull it out.

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8: Just like wants to fix it up and work on it for fun, and you don't really care.
9: Even
8: but
9: still, that just still feels
8: just too
9: like,
8: much risk.
9: Yeah, it's a lot.
8: No, thank you. Get a discount elsewhere. Abby is in Baltimore, Maryland, up next. Abby, welcome to the show.
10: Hi, how are you?
8: Good. How can we help?
10: So I guess I'm just kind of asking for a little bit of advice or what my husband and I should do next. So he has a lot of student loan debt. However, not all of it is in his name. Part of it is in his father's name, and part of it is in his mother's name. So with that being said, in total, it's probably about $170,000. And so we're paying the loans in his name, as well as those of his parents' name. And it's just, it costs so much a month that we cannot afford to live. So I was just seeing maybe what your thoughts were on what we can do to pay it off quickly, but also to maybe make that payment a little smaller.
9: What was the plan, because you sound like Parent Plus loans, was the plan initially for him to pay back his parents, or did they say, hey, we'll take out these loans so you can go to school? Like, what was the plan?
10: So I think it was just to take them out so he could go to school. Honestly, I've asked, and they've never really given me an answer. They have not only his, he has five other siblings that they have in their name, so we can't consolidate.
9: Right.
8: So are his parents broke? Is there zero chance they're actually going to pay these loans?
10: So they would have to if we didn't pay. However, we feel guilty. Like, these are his loans. So we just don't know what to do. They're trying to refinance them in our name. However, we can't do that. His interest rates are so low, that would be ridiculous to do.
9: So there's a lot circulating here that needs clarity. The first thing is... Okay. And I listen, you're talking to someone who has been exactly where you're at. Exactly. And so the first thing is, let's get clarity on the story. And for him, it's probably a little uncomfortable because he's sitting in the middle of the two systems that he loves most. He's sitting in between your family, you guys' family system, and the family system he came out of. And he's just in the middle feeling like he's probably not doing well for either of them because of this debt, right? So let's kind of recognize the guilt and shame that he's feeling. And when you talk to him about it, just say, hey, I don't think we can move forward effectively until we can really understand what's going on and what the expectation was and what it is today. So if he can have that conversation with his mom and dad and say, what was your expectation? Because here's the way I viewed it. And if his expectation, I'm not trying to put words in his mouth, but if he thought, hey, my mom and dad are covering this and I'm covering this portion, he needs to assert that and say, you guys said that you were going to cover those loans and I was to cover these. And so for my family, I need to do what we said and cover the ones that I'm on the hook for. Now, if that's not the case, then we can talk about, if you don't think that was the case and the case was no matter what, he's supposed to pay back all of them, even the ones that aren't in his name, fine. We just need to figure out what it is.
10: Yeah.
9: What do you think? What's your gut telling you?
10: I do think maybe initially they were probably thinking they could help him out. And then each sibling decided they wanted to go to school. And so now they can't afford to pay for, you know, five kids' college loan debt. So, I think even if that was the initial plan, they would never see it that way, if I'm being honest.
9: That's fair. And that's their choice, by the way. So the second thing becomes owning what's yours and what's not yours. So today, what portion of the loans are his in his name?
10: So about, if I remember correctly, I do have a thing, but it's on my phone, so I can't look at it. It's 60 to 68,000 would be the realm that's in his name.
9: So I'd be focused on those. I'd be very focused on knocking those out, and I wouldn't be making payments on the other stuff because you got to pay off the stuff that's in your name because you guys are out here trying to have a life, have a family. And
10: well, we do have a child, so that makes it even more. You know, we have to pay for daycare. We have to pay for a lot of other things. And it's just, we're actually living with family because we can't pay rent right now because of his loan.
8: And, I'm guessing it's different family.
10: Actually, it's the same. So it makes it harder because they are helping us with living.
9: I'm screaming for you.
8: There's some toxic codependency here. I mean, isn't breakfast awkward?
9: Yeah. I mean,
10: it is awkward. So before we just moved back. So that is why we were with him. I was without a job. We moved back to this state. I was without a job for a couple months. So that is also why when we were not in this state, we could afford to live and save a little, but that was it.
8: Like, so you're both working
10: currently.
8: Barely
10: scraping by. I'm about to start my new job. It took a couple months.
8: What's your new household income?
10: So our new household income will probably be about $90,000 a year. We were a little higher beforehand, but that's where we are
8: now. Why is it so low with all these student loans? What did he pursue?
10: So we both have a master's degree. However, his is in athletic management. So finding a job kind of in that with only a few years of experience has been a little hard getting a higher paying job.
8: But it took almost $200,000 to get through undergrad and the master's for him.
10: Whew. Yes.
9: Okay, there's a lot that has to be unraveled here, and what I'm here's the reality. You guys got to get out of that house with the quickness, because as long as you're living there, you won't feel like you have the cojones to have the conversations that you need to have, which is mom and dad or mom and dad-in-law. You guys made a choice, and it adversely affected you, and it adversely affected us. And the truth is, you were the adults when the choice was made, and we were the minors. And so because of that, it really was your choice, and we cannot pay for that. And that's a very hard conversation to have when you're living in their home.
8: Because if you stop paying, you're going to overhear the phone call with the collections place calling your parents, calling his parents. So this is this is just a dark situation all around. So the key is, you asked us, how do you get out of this? Well, you're going to have to up the income, and then it's smallest to largest debts. Let's knock this out using the debt snowball. And I agree with Jade. I would focus on your debts for now, the debts that are in his name only, to knock those out. Then we can figure out the rest down the road. Because that sounds like it's going to take a couple of years just to knock out his debts.
10: Yes.
8: So this might be a 5 to 6 to 7 year journey at this rate, if you're lucky. So that's where the income really needs to go up.
10: Okay.
9: So, yeah, I think, and there's no shade on that. You guys, you're not wrong. You can't even afford to live. You certainly can't afford to pay off debts that they signed for as the adults. So this is tough. Gosh, I can't say it enough. You know, if you're a parent and you're in the situation where you have kids going to college, you've got to be realistic, and you've got to be the one to draw the line in the sand and say, we simply can't afford that, and you can't either because it would be debt. So this is you guys' chance to kind of change the story here and just start on a new path and do it the right way. and not indict your children on down the line.
8: Oof.

0: 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That is soul-crushing.
1: It's soul-crushing, and I hate it for the parents, too, because you know they had good intentions. It's just, that's
0: not
1: enough.
0: Well, they basically kicked the can down the road, said, future us will figure this out. Let's just take the loans out. And here we are.
1: Doesn't work that way, my friends, unfortunately.

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3: The cleanup continues. I'm Ted Lindner, Fox News. The storm that killed four people in Florida and Alabama as it roared ashore Friday night claimed a fifth life on Sunday. Officials in western South Carolina say a tree crashed into a home, killing a 67-year-old man. Hurricane Isaias's remnants have been pouring rain in the Northeast and the Mid-Atlantic throughout the day on Sunday.
4: The effects, of course, being felt in the Mid-Atlantic and the Northeast. We've had a confirmed tornado on the ground earlier this morning in the Carolinas, and we still have 50 days left in hurricane season, and by the end of next week, we could see a little bit of tropical trouble once again brewing in the Gulf.
3: Fox Weather's Michael Estimeo's in the Gulf Shores of Alabama also saying,
4: talking hundreds of trees down, power lines littering the Gulf Coast states. It is going to take days for cleanup crews to restore things back to normal.
3: Hundreds of thousands of customers still without power across the South. A Saudi airport passenger terminal struck again one day after a Houthi attack killed 12, including an American. Sunday's attack killed one person and injured 11, Fox's Trey Yinks.
5: A very significant attack targeting the King Khalid International Airport in Riyadh. At least one ballistic missile slammed into Terminal 3 as it was packed with passengers, first responders rushing to the scene in ambulances and helicopters, evacuating many of the hundreds who were injured. This was the second such attack in just 48 hours and does raise questions about if the United States could come to the defense of Saudi Arabia and launch a new round of strikes against this Iranian proxy group.
3: President Trump says he's weighing whether the U.S. will join the Saudis in retaliating against the Houthis. The rebel groups attacked Saudi airports at least five times since Tuesday. And the Milwaukee Brewers take game one of the NLCS over the Los Angeles Dodgers in Milwaukee Sunday night, winning 2-1. Game two will be Monday night at 5 p.m. Eastern time on Fox. 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
3: Pope Leo's revealed on Sunday that he'll undergo surgery to remove a nodule found on his lungs.
8: He thanked everyone around the world for their spiritual support and prayers.
9: Dearest, recently during some medical examinations, doctors found a localized nodule in my lung. It was detected at a very early stage and is well contained.
8: The 71-year-old has no previous health problems and is considered physically active, enjoying sports with weekly tennis matches and swimming sessions. The Vatican says the surgery is scheduled for next week with an expected recovery time of roughly a week. The surgery will likely take place at Rome's Gemelli Hospital, where his predecessor, Pope Francis, and popes before him were treated. There's a special apartment there for pontiffs.
3: We're learning more about the man accused of ambushing and killing a Philadelphia police officer this weekend. It happened on Saturday. Fox's CB Cotton.
10: Court records show Eric Lewis was arraigned on a slew of charges, and he's now being held without bail. He had prior arrests for gun, drug, and assault charges between 2013 and 2018, according to court filings that also show he received only probation for these crimes. A local labor union confirming to Fox that Lewis was an employee of the Philadelphia Water Department. Now he faces more than 70 charges in connection with the killing of Officer Shane Sieber, a second officer who was seriously injured, and nine other officers who were fired on.
3: And President Trump announcing Sunday that Russia and Ukraine agreed to a ceasefire in attacking each other's energy infrastructures, but neither country's confirmed the deal. The president also pressuring Ukraine to choose a new leader. Republican Senator Tom Tillis of North Carolina responding to that on NBC's Meet the Press.
11: The president needs to realize that tens of thousands of people have died over this illegal invasion. And I get it that he may be frustrated, but he needs to understand who the good guys are in this disagreement.
3: I'm Ted Lindner, and this is Fox News.
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0: from the Great Lakes on the other side of Erie. I'm Ryan Recker, your host tonight on Coast to Coast AM. On the show, author and historian Stephen J. Rolls will talk about Dracula and the inspiration behind it. He has a new book out that explores the history of vampires and the inspiration behind Bram Stoker's masterpiece. We spoke to Stephen earlier this year, which was, I think, a good conversation, so I'm looking forward to tonight. On the second half of the show, we'll talk to Michael Sandler on near-death experiences and AWEs. That's automatic writing experience. You put the hand down with your pen, and you see where it goes, which is kind of an interesting thought. A couple things to follow up on from yesterday. So we had two guests on, and the second half was Dr. Bonnie Buckner, and she's a dream work expert. And we posed an experiment to the audience, and we talked about mall world, which is this idea that people all across the world are dreaming about this mall, and they're having similar ideas, similar thoughts, similar layouts. Could they all be connected, dreaming about the same mall? And we posed an experiment. We said, okay, listen tonight and fall asleep. And wherever your dream is tonight, if there's a specific location, I wanted you to email me that location. So if you dreamed last night and you can remember that dream, go ahead and email me where that location was. I want to see if we may have had a shared experience. Another follow-up from last night. First half guest was Colin Broen, and we talked about his experiences documenting ghost hunting and paranormal investigations. And there were some strange things happening in my basement last night. That's the first time hosting Coast to Coast I've had any weird experiences live on the air. So I decided to purchase an EMF reader, and I have it now. And I'm going to turn it on because I was experimenting just to see if I would pick up on, you know, anything naturally happening in my office. It's at zero. It starts beeping when I put it towards like electrical plugs. Let me see if you can hear that. Let's see. Can you hear that? Okay, that is the beeping in the background. What I'm going to do is I'm going to keep the EMF reader on during the show today. And if I experience anything during the show, I will let you know, and you'll hear the beeping in the background. Trust me, you'll hear the beeping. And if you know the beeping's going off, something weird's happening on the show. Something special might be happening. So we're going to keep that on as an experiment tonight and see how that goes. Author and historian Stephen J. Rolfs on Dracula and the inspiration behind it. That's our conversation. If you want to reach us during the show or maybe ask a question, RyanRecker at coasttocoastam.com. That's my email address. I keep it up during the show, and I try to reply during the breaks. Don't go anywhere. This is Coast to Coast AM.
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0: And welcome back to Coast AM. I'm Ryan Recker. If you want to email me, ryanrecker@coasttocoastam.com. Joining us now is a author, historian, paranormal researcher who we had on the show not that long ago. I think it was just March. Stephen J. Rolfs, thank you so much for coming back.
4: Well, thank you for having me, Ryan. I'm glad to be here.
0: The discussion tonight is on Dracula and vampires. And when we think about vampires, do we all think about the same thing? I mean, do we pretty much all understand what a vampire is, or is there more to it?
4: I think we understand what Hollywood presents as a vampire, which is based a great deal on what Bram Stoker made as a vampire, and also some of the earlier

0: steal the life, steal the breath. Lilith, for example, that we read about in the Bible, is a pure vampire.
1: You know, that's interesting. So, okay, there's biblical references to vampires I wasn't really aware of. And you're right, there's a wide range of how we look at it. There's Hollywood, there's Count Chocula, if you want to look at it from the kid's side for the serial selections. But there are a lot of different depictions of Dracula. What do you think is the very first, I guess, reference to a vampire that you can find? Is it that biblical reference?
0: It is even before the Bible was written. The earliest record we have of a vampire is from Sumeria, and it is on a piece of prehistoric pottery, and it depicts a winged female demon attacking a sleeper.
1: So how do you know that's a vampire? Because, you know, when you talk about different creatures depicted, you know, sometimes it's a little bit, you know, there's interpretation to it. So I'm kind of curious about that one. How do you call that one a vampire? Is there anything specific about it that stands out that would give it that sort of depiction or that answer?
0: Going from folklore, you see that these creatures would attack a sleeping person, and usually they would steal their breath. And it was later on that they got into stealing the blood, which, if you go back even further into prehistoric times, the blood was the magic liquid that kept the person alive. And if that person lost too much blood, say, in a hunting accident or in childbirth, then the body might return from the grave seeking more of that magical red liquid. And thus, you missed and loved the person who died, but at the same time, you were deathly afraid of them because they would come back and they might steal your blood.
1: Oh, wow. Okay. That is fascinating. So steal the breath, steal the blood. A couple of different examples of that. I can understand how you steal blood. How do you steal a breath? Is that taking someone's life? Is that kind of what the idea is?
0: I just saw this in a movie like the other day, and I cannot remember what movie it was, but no, you just go almost like kissing, but then sucking the air out.
1: Oh, I see. Okay. I guess that's a little bit less violent. It's a little less violent than taking someone's blood. Okay. Right. So this goes back. I mean, this goes way back, these sort of traditions, and it seems like different cultures have had different depictions of this, it sounds like.
0: Yeah, absolutely. I think the vampire has been known throughout the entire world. And
1: yeah. What's the depiction that we see of a vampire today? Kind of the Dracula thought. When did that start?
0: Well, let me see. You find it in a great deal of Victorian poetry. For example, there is a poem called The Giaour, written by Lord Byron, who was, incidentally, the model for the very first Dracula. And this poem talks at the end of a female vampire coming up out of a tomb and attacking the hero. And Thalaba the Destroyer, I forget who the writer was of that. That has another very similar idea where the actual corpse is rising up. It's no longer just a ghostly, vaporous thing, but it's an

0: actual physical being that is coming to get the victim.
1: Yeah. You know, just based on what you said there, Dracula versus, you said Dracula. So is the right pronunciation Dracula? Because when I hear Dracula, it sounds like someone's trying to do the accent that we know of in the movies.
0: Actually, I asked a good friend of mine who was from Transylvania, how do you pronounce it? And he said, in Transylvania, he's just called Drac.
1: Oh, so like nickname, Drac. Everyone Drac. Knows him by that. That's interesting.
0: And believe me, they know him.
1: Yeah, no kidding. Going from this ghostly figure to a physical one, was it the poem you think maybe changed his depiction in pop culture? Or do you think that there's more to it? Do you think that there could have been sightings? Do you think that people may have had experiences that may have changed?
0: Well, there are quite a few cases, actual cases of vampirism throughout history, including right here in the United States. And yes, these certainly did become reflected in Dracula, but Dracula himself is very different from the actual cases of vampirism. The Dracula you read in Stoker's novel is more of a Mephistopheles character. Not only does he suck blood, but he also plots to invade a foreign country. Mm-hmm. And, of course, so, being England.
1: Right. So let's talk about so there's the literature and what's written, but the actual cases. What have you found of actual instances where some of these, you know, like stealing of blood started to happen?
0: Well, the probably the biggest one for stealing blood was a vampire known as Arnold Paola, who lived in Serbia in the 18th century. And he was a soldier, and he had fought against a vampire, I believe it was in Greece. And he was able to defeat the vampire who had been giving them trouble. But then he became cursed himself. And he left the army. He was on a wagon. And for no reason, the horse suddenly jumped forward. He fell off of the wagon, but everyone thought, oh, he just bumped himself. He can rest for a day or two and he'll be fine. Turns out he became deathly ill, started losing all of his strength, and he died. And shortly after he died, he was seen wandering around the streets of the village, and he was attacking people. Not only drinking blood, but physically getting into fisticuffs with them, like a real brute, an ogre from the past. The army went in and dug up the grave because they wanted to have as much dignity to this procedure as they could. And when they opened the grave, they saw that the body had not decomposed and there was fresh blood all over the coffin. Oh, and the gravedigger laughed at him and said, oh, you haven't wiped off your mouth since the last time you fed.
1: Okay. So when the way that you're bringing this up, it sounds like certain areas had people that had a thing for blood. So did the idea of a vampire start before that, or was it stories like this that kind of coined the term vampire? And it's fascinating to think

0: that sightings after death might be one of those common things, because the way that Hollywood depicts vampires now, they're always, they come out at nights, they've been alive forever, they, blood is kind of what they do to try to, keep their thing going. When you hear about, life after death, in that sense, they come back after being buried. Is that another common threat for vampires?
1: Yes. Let me run up north a little bit to the Vikings in Iceland. And there was a very famous case that's recorded in the sagas of a vampire named Glam, G-L-A-M. And just like Arnold Payol, he had gotten into a fight and vanquished another creature, probably a vampire, but then he became cursed. He died, and his body became so large that they couldn't move it. They had to pile rocks over it. And soon after that, his body was seen wandering about the village and the farms. He would jump up on roofs and fly from roof to roof. And he killed a number of people, including one young lady who he probably had eyes for when he was alive. And as it turns out, a Viking outlaw named Grettir came because he heard about the trouble. He did battle with Glam, and he found out that if they were fighting inside of a building, then he would have the advantage over the vampire. But if Glam was able to move things outside under the moonlight, then Glam would become stronger. So they definitely take their strength from the night, probably from the moon, and they are more active in the winter time.
0: Wow. Okay. What year was this roughly?
1: This was around 1000 AD, right? Okay. About the time that Christianity came to Iceland.
0: So there's different sides of the story. So you have people that live in that area that witnessed this happening, and then you have another side, which is Vikings coming in and trying to combat these things. So it was known that you had to bring in warriors to take down these vampires. That was a known thing probably in the region. Is that what you're saying?
1: Well, Grettir, he came in by himself. He didn't have anyone with him. And he was, like I say, an outlaw, and he was looking for refuge, and he heard about the haunting and the trouble going on, and he went in and offered his services to the man who owned the farm. I believe his name was Thorhof. And, wow, of course, he was very welcome. Yes. Yeah, please get rid of this thing.
0: You hear about these stories, and then they become popularized by people creating stories about them. Were there any depictions in the Americas? Did you find anything closer to, let's say, North America? Really?
1: In Rhode Island.
0: Is that where it starts, in the Americas?
1: As far as I know, I think there was one in Connecticut, but I don't have much about. But in the 1800s, in Exeter, Rhode Island, there was the case of Mercy Brown. There were people in her family who were wasting away, and a number of them had died. Now, a lot of people say that this is a case of pulmonary tuberculosis, which may well be true to a point, except Mercy caught this. She died, and after that, the surviving children were reporting that mercy was coming to them in the middle of the night and sitting on their chests. And once again, I think you have the case of sucking the breath out here.
0: Yeah. Okay. I want to talk more about that coming up after the break. And I know there's some people listening here that may have some questions. We will take your calls in the next hour. Feel free to email me, RyanRenker@coasttocoastam.com. Joining us here is author, historian, and paranormal researcher, Stephen J. Rolse. And you can find his book, The Bloody Road to Castle Dracula, or Drac. Explore the history of vampires and the inspiration behind Bram Stoker's masterpiece. And these depictions here in Rhode Island, happening before that Bram Stoker book, which came out late 1800s, right around 1900 or so. So I'm curious of how maybe sightings and things changed after that book came out. That's coming up after the break on Coast to Coast AM. Don't go anywhere.

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2: And joining us for the first half of the show is author, historian, and paranormal researcher Stephen J. Rolfs in his new book, The Bloody Road to Castle Dracula, or Dracula, I should probably say, explore the history of vampires and the inspiration behind Bram Stoker's masterpiece. And we were discussing some of the history of vampires, kind of how they were documented, not necessarily depicted in movies, because the way that you probably see it in television and film is a lot different than the history behind it. But that kind of changed with the novel that came out a little before 1900. And with it, when we talk about Stoker's Dracula, that brings a whole different angle to the conversation. We just moved to the Americas, starting to get some inspiration behind the character in a way from the early 1800s in Rhode Island. And we'll continue with researcher Stephen J. Rolfs coming up. Just a side note, too, I have this EMF detector that's sitting on my desktop. I haven't seen it go off yet during the course of the show. So luckily, it's still registering zero, and I did test it just to make sure it's still working and everything's good. If you hear some beeping in the background during this interview, it means something strange is happening during the show. That's kind of an experiment we're trying tonight. 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All right, we'll continue our conversation with Stephen J. Rolfs next. Thank you for the email questions. 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
2: And welcome back to Coast AM. I'm Ryan Recker. If you want to email me, ryanrecker at coasttocoastam.com. And joining us here is author, historian, and paranormal researcher Stephen J. Rolfs. It's interesting to hear that story about Rhode Island. All of these different stories that are happening, are they independent from each other, or is there a chance that one may have been influenced by the other? Because sometimes when you hear about different parts of the world and these different stories come out, they don't know that it's happening in other places. So when you're doing your research, was there any indication that maybe the myth, the lore of vampires were kind of in the psyche of the people and may have influenced the things they were seeing? Or do you believe that these were all independent sightings?
0: Well, now that is definitely a mystery, especially with the Mercy Brown, the Sarah Tillinghast in Rhode Island, because the people who settled in Rhode Island did not have a real heavy, history of vampirism. As a result of researching this book, I came across a number of cases from where else? Transylvania, that were very similar to Mercy Brown, but there was really no connection between Romania and a farm in what is called the Neusneck, this heavily forested area of Rhode Island. So how they came up with the same exact thing is quite a mystery.
2: Yeah. So how did things change after the Bram Stoker novel came out in the late 1800s, right around 1900 or so? How did the stories start to begin to shift? Did you notice there was an uptick in maybe sightings or anything like that?
0: There was a sighting of something in England at Highgate Cemetery, which is a very world-famous cemetery, and they thought that they had a vampire running around there, and some people had even witnessed it. They also found a number of dead animals near the walls outside, and they also had a rather colorful character who thought he was Van Helsing, and he would climb over the wall at night looking to put a stake through the heart of the vampire.
2: Interesting. Okay, when it comes to the hunters, and, you know, even that name is familiar because they made, what, movies with Hugh Jackman later with that same moniker. Is that character based off of the same thing, or is it just basically in name only?
0: Well, the Hugh Jackman character, yeah, he was playing Van Helsing, but they completely changed the character of Van Helsing.

0: Helsing and
1: yeah.
0: destroyed the symbolism in the book. And the novel is very rich in symbolism and spirituality.
1: Yeah. Sure. Going back to the Bram Stoker book, the depictions of a vampire in that book versus what you saw in the research, maybe you can go over that again. What are the differences that you've seen when it's depicted in that novel versus what you've seen historically?
0: Well, like I say, Dracula in the novel is more of a devil. He is intelligent, super intelligent, cunning. He learns a foreign language. He studies his target just like he would, you know, just like a general would before, you know, planning an invasion. But in the same novel, you have three female vampires. Those are much closer to actual cases of vampirism because they're not learning languages. They're not plotting to invade another country. And all they want to do is feed.
1: When you say feed, are we talking blood? Are we talking breath? What do you mean?
0: I would say in this case, it would be blood, which they describe as kisses. And one of them says, he is young, there are kisses for us all.
1: The depiction that we see, you mentioned this before, with Lord Byron. So when we think of a visual of a vampire, we're thinking about Lord Byron, right? Is that what you're saying?
0: That is ironic because Lord Byron is the very first person that inspired Dracula. But it is he inspired his companion who he fired and hated him, a man named Dr. Polidori. And Polidori wrote a novella stealing information from Byron. Remember, there was this horror writing contest, a ghost story contest with Percy Shelley, Mary Godwin, and Byron started to write a really, really good vampire story and then just wandered off. He didn't do anything with it. Polidori got a hold of it, and he said, yes, okay, I can do this. And he wrote his novel as a satire of Lord Byron.
1: Interesting.
0: Byron became the very first Dracula, but there were several other people after that who influenced Bram Stoker.
1: Right. Now, going back to some of the different sightings in North America, and you mentioned Rhode Island, is there a certain point where the sightings stop, or do you think there's still documented sightings today of vampires?
0: I am not familiar with anything from the 20th century or the 21st century. Everything seemed to have been in this one area of Rhode Island in the early 1800s, which incidentally, if you're an H.P. Lovecraft fan, and I would bet you are, he wrote a story called The Shunned House, where he pretty much retold many of the events with Mercy Brown. And in the notes for Dracula by Bram Stoker, he did mention Mercy Brown in his notes, although he did not really use her to any degree, possibly a bit with the character of Lucy, the bloofer lady.
1: Why do you think

0: that the sightings stop after a certain point? Because it sounds like there's a pretty big history, you know, going back to 1000 AD up until the 1800s even. Why do you think it stops?
1: I don't think it stopped. Oh. I think that it may continue, but be interpreted as something else. People thinking that a dead relative is coming to them at night. And there is the idea of a demonic being sitting on the chest of people in what is called in Newfoundland hagging. And this has even been checked in Hawaii. A doctor put a scale underneath a woman who said that a demonic being was coming to her and sucking her breath every night. And he said, well, if something else is on you, then it's going to register on the scale. And he was sitting up that night and watching it. And all of a sudden, she shows signs of distress. And the numbers on the scale start going up incredibly, like she had something very large crushing down on her.
0: Oh, wow. Okay, so observed. Someone observed something physically happening, but didn't see whatever was causing that. So it kind of going back to what you're mentioning, when we think about vampires, we think about, you know, the cape, and you have the, you know, the canine teeth that are sticking out and, you know, mysteriously turning into a bat at night, things like that. But going back to what you're mentioning, a lot of times it was more depicted as a ghost in the early writings of it. So that's kind of what you're explaining here. It's kind of a ghostly figure.
1: Exactly. Yes. But it can also be, it has properties of being physical as well as just spiritual. For example, the scale going up, that would indicate physical, presence.
0: Right. Vlad the Impaler. That's kind of another name that is thrown out with Dracula. Let's talk about that. Can you kind of describe and explain that?
1: Vlad Sepish. Now, there are those who say that the Stoker's character of Dracula was completely inspired by Vlad the Impaler, and that he studied the history and he used that as his model. That is yes and no. There is a connection between Vlad the Impaler and the literary Dracula, but that is limited pretty much to the name. You see, before, while the novel was being planned, the original name of Dracula was Count Wampir.
0: And that's an interesting name.
1: And the setting was Styria, which is in Austria. But later on, after Stoker went to Whitby, found out about a crashing, a shipwreck on the shore, and he decided, yes, that's how my vampire is going to get to England. And then he realized Austria doesn't have much of a navy. It's landlocked. So he started researching other areas, and in a book titled An Account of the Principalities of Wallachia and Moldavia, he found a footnote. And in the footnote was Dracula, Vlad the Impaler. And it didn't say anything about impaling or his other cruel actions. It just had his name. But that's all that Stoker needed. And that's how it became Dracula.

0: Oh, interesting. Well, finding that going back to this region and some of the history behind it, you said you had a friend out there. So
1: Yep.
0: what we know about it here in the folklore there, is it a lot more popular there? If you were to go to Transylvania or some of these different areas, does everyone have a story to share with it?
1: They have souvenirs to sell. For
0: It's a good
1: example,
0: tourist trap.
1: there is Castle Bran, which is in Wallachia, right next to the Transylvania border. And they, of course, try to tell you, yes, this was Dracula's castle, which they say he may have visited, may have even been imprisoned there, but there's no real connection. But believe me, they know how to sell souvenirs and tell stories and such to get some tourist money.
0: Sure. You'll have to explain the beefsteak room. What is that?
1: Ah, yes. Bram Stoker was the acting manager of the actor Sir Henry Irving. After the performances, any notable guests such as Aaron Burr or Arthur Conan Doyle who were in attendance, they'd be invited backstage to this room where they would have brandy, cigars, a big thick steak, and they would talk. Now, some of the people that were guests back there were members of the Order of the Golden Dawn, especially a woman, Pamela Coleman. And she was the lady who made the images for the Rider-Waite tarot. That's pretty much a standard tarot deck today. And that is why there is so much tarot symbolism in the novel of Dracula.
0: Interesting. Order of the Golden Dawn is an interesting thought. I don't think I've heard of that. Was that a secret society?
1: It was semi-secret. Everyone knew about it. It was formed by a man named Mathers, and there were a number of famous people that got involved with it. Of course, Waite, who helped with the tarot that's named after him, and a very, very good writer, Arthur Machen, who he wrote The Great God Pan. Very good.
0: All right. Well, we barely even got into some of the classic films, the depictions in pop culture. But are you ready to take some calls coming up in the next hour?
1: It's what I live for.
0: I already have some email questions from people asking, do the depictions of vampires similar or related to a succubus or an incubus? How are they different? So I'm getting some email questions, which are good. Ryan Recker at coasttocoastam.com is how you do that. If you want to call in and talk vampires, if you want to talk Dracula, or maybe the new book by our historian, author, and paranormal researcher, Stephen J. Rolfe, it's The Bloody Road to the Castle Dracula: Explore the History of Vampires and the Inspiration Behind Bram Stoker's Masterpiece. Feel free to give us a call now. We'll start lining those up. I enjoy the email questions too, but I prefer the phone calls. It's always better to have you ask your question directly because that way you can give a follow-up question too. We'll start taking those coming up next on Coast to Coast AM.

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9: Struck again. I'm Sue Guzman, Fox News. A day after a missile hit a terminal killing 12 people, including an American, at the King Khalid International Airport in Riyadh, comes word another projectile has struck a passenger terminal. Saudi authorities say there were injuries in this latest attack. President Trump reportedly considering joining Saudi Arabia in its fight against the Houthis, as we hear from Fox's Alex Hogan.
10: Questions this weekend as to whether or not Washington will respond to the latest attack in Riyadh, Saudi Arabia, by the Iranian-backed Houthis. At least 12 people were killed in that airport attack, including one American. President Trump said he would not strike Iran again ahead of the midterms. Yesterday here at the White House, I asked the president if an attack on a U.S. ally by an Iranian-backed proxy would change that. He said, we'll take a look.
9: The FAA has warned American Airlines to exercise caution with Saudi Arabian flights because of the Houthi airstrikes. The Gulf Coast picking up the pieces after Hurricane Isaias swept through the region over the weekend. Fox's Max Gordon is in Fort Walton Beach, Florida.
11: The pine tree fell into a hair salon. Luckily, no one was hurt here. We had inches of rain that fell in a very short period of time. That combined with those high winds meant trees were toppling over all over the place. Now here in Fort Walton Beach, the cleanup is continuing, and one big focus has been cleaning up the city's cemeteries. I talked to the city manager.
12: Some of the bigger issues is people are going out getting flat tires, and that's stopping FPNL from doing what they got to do and our first responders from doing what they got to do. So please just stay home. We're working as fast as we can.
11: Across the southeast, hundreds of thousands of people still without power.
9: At least four people have died because of the hurricane. Meantime, Hurricane Simon is now pounding Mexico's Pacific coast near Puerto Vallarta. 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
9: A federal judge has ordered President Trump to cancel his controversial ad campaign. Details from Fox's Jill Nato.
20: The Trump administration's been airing ads to promote political messages just ahead of next month's midterm elections.
23: America will never be a communist country.
20: But a district court judge has sided with a coalition of groups that challenged the ads, saying they were a misuse of federal tax dollars. The White House Office of Management and Budget originally allocated $20 million to pay for those ads. Most of that money went to pay major networks for airtime. But in granting a temporary restraining order, the judge told the administration to cancel any remaining ads. Jill Nato, Fox News.
9: Kimberly Guilfoyle's future, her role as U.S. ambassador to Greece, now uncertain. According to an AP report, President Trump and Secretary of State Marco Rubio are, quote, extremely pissed off by reports that Guilfoyle allegedly asked a Trump donor to pay off her $100,000 Amex bill in exchange for access to Trump administration officials. Pope Leo revealing Sunday that he will undergo surgery to remove a lesion found on his lungs.
10: He thanked everyone around the world for their spiritual support and prayers.
24: Dearest, recently during some medical examinations, doctors found a localized nodule in my lung. It was detected at a very early stage and is well contained.
10: This 71-year-old has no previous health problems and is considered physically active, enjoying sports with weekly tennis matches and swimming sessions. The Vatican says the surgery is scheduled for next week with an expected recovery time of roughly a week. The surgery will likely take place at Rome's Gemelli Hospital, where his predecessor, Pope Francis, and popes before him were treated. There's a special apartment there for pontiffs.
9: Fox's Stephanie Bennett. In North Korea Monday, firing multiple ballistic missiles toward its eastern water, according to South Korea. It says the missiles flew more than 559 miles before falling into the sea. I'm Sue Guzman. This is Fox News.
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1: Well, we've been talking about vampires and kind of the history behind Dracula and where it is today. We didn't talk a lot about some of the modern depictions of it. We've talked historically speaking where maybe some of the inspiration came from and some of the true life experiences that were documented. That's always fascinating. If you have a question about it, feel free to give us a call. Author, historian, and paranormal researcher Stephen J. Rolfs is with us for the next hour to take your comments or questions. I have a lot of emails too, but I prefer the phone calls. I like it when you get to ask directly. Ryan Recker at coasttocoastam.com is where you will find that. I do have the EMF reader up in my office. After yesterday, there were some strange things happening on the show. I thought I'm going to pick up one of these readers and see if anything comes up. My reader has an E field and an H field detector on it simultaneously, so you can kind of see if one or the other is peaking. On the H field, I had a couple of blips pop up and then disappear very quickly, so really nothing on this yet. But if you hear beeping in the background at some point, you'll hear it. I mean, you'll hear if my meter's going off. There could be something strange going on. And based on the depiction of vampires more ghostly in nature, maybe talking about them with historian Stephen J. Rolfs will draw some in and the meter will pick it up and you'll hear it beeping during the interview, possibly. Feel free to give us a call now and we'll start getting those ready to go. Coming up after the break on Coast to Coast AM.
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1: And welcome back to Coast AM. I'm Ryan Recker. 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Our guest is author, historian, and paranormal researcher Stephen J. Rolfs. Are you ready to take some calls about vampires, Stephen?
6: Absolutely.
1: All right. How about we start east of the Rockies? And Douglas is in Lincoln, Nebraska. Douglas, you're on Coast to Coast AM. Go ahead.
7: All right. Thank you. I recently saw the 2024 Nosferatu remake, and I thought it was visually stunning, just as all of Robert Eggers' movies are. But I was just curious if you saw it and what you thought about it. Thanks.
6: I saw that movie twice in the theater and probably two times –

0: on my computer. And incidentally, Robert Eggers is having a werewolf movie come out at Christmas. And I told my friend, can we go get in line right now, or should we wait for the movie to be released? I'm definitely going to see that puppy.
1: Okay, well, let's talk about

0: Believe it or not, it's not from any of the major films. It is from John Carradine, who portrayed this in two movies, House of Frankenstein and House of Dracula. But Carradine was dead on to the description that Stoker gave of Dracula.
1: Oh, interesting. What made his depiction different than the other depictions in pop culture and movies that makes it stand out to be historically accurate? What did you like about it?
0: Well, it is the mustache, no beard. I mean, you look at someone like Bela Lugosi, who is the ultimate Dracula, but there was no mustache hair. And right on down the line, Gary Oldman, who played him in Bram Stoker's Dracula, he went through a number of different forms throughout the movie. None of them really matched what Stoker said. Now, I guess Carradine has that one little,
1: Piece of history, yeah, to himself in that sense. All right, let's go to the first time caller line. And Sean, and it is in Las Vegas, Nevada. Sean, you're on Coast to Coast AM. Go ahead.
2: Hi, I'm just was calling to see if you've ever seen the series Penny Dreadful. It was out on
1: Dreadful.
2: Showtime.
0: Yes, I saw that. That was that on Netflix, or is that Showtime?
2: I believe
1: Paramount.
2: it's
1: it's one of the
2: Showtime. I think
1: streamers.
2: it went to Netflix.
0: Yeah.
1: Okay.
0: Yes, I did watch it. I'm sorry it's gone. They had a good series going there.
1: What's
2: I
1: the
2: was
1: connection to the
2: curious.
1: vampires? I've never seen that one. And yeah, go ahead, Sean, you had a question.
2: Well, it was a mixture of just of everything, vampires,
1: Okay.
2: Dorian Gray, who was an immortal, and I thought it was a very
1: Different
2: good series, and
1: depictions.
2: they did not I'm surprised they didn't continue it.
1: Okay. Your thoughts, Stephen? So, different depictions of different creatures and things.
0: It is ironic that you mentioned Dorian Gray, which was the creation of Oscar Wilde. Bram Stoker married a young lady named Florence Balcombe, but he was in a rivalry with another young man who wanted to marry her, and that other young man was Oscar Wilde.
1: Oh, how about that? All right. Let's take another call. And west of the Rockies, Anna is in Washington State. Anna, you're on Coast to Coast AM. Go ahead.
3: Okay, thank you, Ryan. I don't know how long my phone will keep a charge. It's an old landline, so I'll make it quick. But in my opinion, Jesus, the one they say in the Bible, who probably wasn't the real one, said, "Eat of my flesh and drink of my blood, or you have no life in you." So he could have started all this sacrificing and blood drinking. Also, Lilith split. She wasn't a vampire. She left because she didn't want to be controlled by an all-male deity that was a dictator and a controller, a patriarchal, hating women type.
1: Okay. Steven, your thoughts?
0: I think we're talking about a different breed of cat here.
1: Well, the depictions of the Bible, it's interesting because you mentioned that, but going back to communion with Jesus, that's a whole different thing.
0: Yeah.

0: than the literal. But let's look at the other thing. When we started the interview, you mentioned there was a reference in the Bible that stood out to you where it may have depicted vampires. What was that verse again?
1: Well, the first one, well, actually, there are two that discuss Lilith, who is a definite vampire. That is in the book of Isaiah. One of them is, one of the references is in the 34th chapter. Mm-hmm. Now, there is also a reference in the book of Proverbs. I don't have the chapter and verse, but it's towards the very end of the book. And it talks about a creature known as the horse leech. And I believe the passage goes, the horse leech hath two daughters who cry out, give, give. And they're talking about a vampire here, the parasite. Hmm.
0: Okay. Let's go east of the Rockies, and Josh is in New Hampshire. Josh, you're on Coast to Coast AM. Go ahead.
2: All right. Great show. And listen, Bela Lugosi, to me, is Dracula. And I will tell people, Abbott and Costello Meet Frankenstein is a classic movie. Bela Lugosi's in it playing Dracula. And the thing about vampires and everything, I think it's more folklore. I think it comes out of movies. It comes out of Transylvania. And it's just a fascinating subject. People like it. They like to get spoofed. They love that scary stuff. And I just like to just say one thing about Columbus Day. You know, this guy is mayor of New York, mayor of Nami Kami. He's from Uganda. He should explain what went on in Uganda, what Idi Amin. Idi Amin was the galloping gourmet of cannibals. And he's talking about Christopher Columbus. Columbus discovered America. The Americas, the Western Hemisphere. The three men most responsible. Dead.
0: Well, you forget about Columbus Day being this Monday, which is, I mean, technically we're on the West Coast, we're about to turn Monday, federal holiday. Thank you very much for your call. Appreciate that. Going back to what he mentioned there before, the folklore behind it, I find it interesting, the historical depictions before the Bram Stoker novel. You have a lot of documented moments, and I think you said Samaria. You even had some going back, I mean, what was it, a 1000 AD? So there's a lot of interesting connections to the depictions of vampires. Is it possible that, I don't know, what do you think the most modern reference point would be to a vampire? Is there anything that we can look at in the last, let's say, 50 years that you would say categorizes itself as a vampire sighting?
1: Well, there is this thing known as a psychic vampire. Mm-hmm. And that's when a living person can actually drain the energy of another person, in fact, drain it to the point of their death. And it is my understanding that a lot of people who work in retirement homes, working with very old people, will soon learn that there's this one person there who doesn't really seem to age, always has a lot of strength and vigor, and other people are afraid of him.
0: Mm. So that brings me to an email question. This is from, let's see, Atoma, possibly. It says, I believe there are similar aspects, succubus and incubus and other entities that have similar abilities that feed and harvest energy and life force. Would you say those examples are categories of vampires, or are those separate entities?
1: I would think that they are pretty much the same creature as far as we can know. Of course, we're on this side of the veil. But the similarities are such that I would think that these are all different varieties of the same kind of denizen of the other world.
0: Okay. Let's go to the first time caller line, and Alan is in Auburn, California. Alan, you're on Coast to Coast AM. Go ahead.
3: Hello there. I have a question for the guest. I'm a big fan of a movie that came out a year or two ago called, a movie called Last Voyage of the Demeter.
1: Yes. That's a movie that was in pre-production for like 5 years. And I read about it on the internet, and I couldn't wait to see it because that's one of the best parts of the movie Nosferatu, the part on the ship. And I found the movie very disappointing, though.
3: Oh, really? Oh, I'm so sorry to hear that. I the creature was more beast than human in that movie, but I found the characters on the ship, the crew, to be sympathetic. And that's one of the downfalls, I think, of a lot of horror movies. You don't really care that much about the characters, but I really felt a great tragic loss as they one by one, were victimized.
1: Well, the creature was beastly. It was more demonic, like something out of a Dore woodcut, but they didn't move it. They didn't change it at all. And I had to think back to Murnau's classic, what I think is the greatest Dracula movie ever made, especially when Nosferatu rises up as straight as a board, like a rigor mortis corpse in his coffin. There was none of that. It was a decent movie, but it could have been so much better.
0: Okay. Well, thank you for the call. Let me read an email here. Does your guest know anything about the, I think they said it's the old hag, a Caribbean variant of the vampire concept?
1: The Caribbean, I'm thinking immediately of the Lougarou. Not the loup-garou from France, which is a werewolf, but the loup-garou takes the form of a bird of prey, and acts as a vampire there.
0: See, in this one, so the email says, and maybe I'm pronouncing it wrong, I think you put a pronouncer in there, H-I-G-U-E. And they say sheds skin at night and travels as a ball of flame. So kind of a different depiction there, which I guess brings another question about transformation. When did that start? And the idea that, let's say, you know, turn into a vampire, turn into a ball of flame, something like that, turn into an animal. When did those depictions start, and is there an origin to that you can tell?
1: It started in 1897 with our good friend Bram Stoker.
0: That was it, first reference point.
1: Vampire literature before that and the actual cases, there's no mention of turning into a bat or into a wolf or so on. That's his creation there completely.
0: Okay. One person, Bruce from Toledo, said, how accurate is Rice's Vampire Chronicle books?
1: Carrying on the creature that was created by Stoker, putting in a different setting, but same breed of cat there, yeah.
0: I see. Okay. There's a lot of different depictions out there, and you know, there's like vampire hunters. There was the Abraham Lincoln vampire hunter. There was the one Nicolas Cage was a vampire. So there's all kinds of different plays off the idea of being a vampire. Do you have any favorites that aren't, let's say, historically accurate, but they're still fun to you? Do you have any ones like that?
1: Well, of course, the greatest vampire hunters are actually in Dracula.
0: Yeah. Well, I want to get some more calls if you have any questions for our guest, author, historian, and paranormal researcher, Stephen J. Rolls. Feel free to give us a call. And his book, The Bloody Road to Castle Dracula, explore the history of vampires and the inspiration behind Bram Stoker's masterpiece. We would like to get some more of those in. I'm going through some of the emails here. We got a lot of great emails still to get to, but I prefer you call in. This is Coast to Coast AM. Email address, Ryan Recker at coasttocoastam.com. 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
1: And our guest here is author, historian, and paranormal researcher Stephen J. Rolfs, discussing the origins of Dracula and early vampire references. If you have a question for him, or maybe you want to talk about some of those early references, feel free to give us a call. Or maybe some modern movies if you want to discuss the depiction of vampires in movies and get his take on that. You can do that too. We have some emails coming in. One person emailed me and said, your meter sounds interesting. So after yesterday's show, I bought an EMF reader to have just to keep on during the show to see if anything registers. And I haven't really received any good meter readings yet. They've all been, the H field readings have all been pretty minor. But a person emailed me and said their mom passed away on a couch recliner in 2011. He downloaded a meter for the iPhone, waved the iPhone over the spot she passed, and immediately it registered activity. Did not register activity anywhere else, including personal items or her bed. Nothing. So they said, as for the cigarette smoke you smelled yesterday, oh, I feel that was Art Bell making his presence and approval known. Wouldn't that be a nice thought to think that every once in a while Art gives a visit that way? If you have a comment or question, give it a call now. We'll talk vampires with author, historian, and paranormal researcher Stephen J. Rolfs. By the way, the YouTube channel is up and running and going strong. I would love to see that continue to grow because there is a lot of great videos on there. 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All right, we'll continue on with our guest, Stephen Rolfs, next. We'll take some of your calls. Call in now. We have some open lines in the wildcard line, I believe, on Coast to Coast AM. Don't go anywhere.
2: All right, let's start here because this one sounds almost unbelievable. Carnivora is actually a pure extract made from the Venus flytrap plant. Yes, that Venus flytrap. I'm joined by the president of Carnivora, Deborah Lau. So how does a plant like that end up in a supplement?
3: Good question. It goes back to research in Europe in the 1970s. Dr. Keller discovered that compounds in the Venus flytrap could interact with abnormal cells and support immune function.
2: So this isn't folklore. This is studied?
3: 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It's a pure extract, no fillers, no dilution, designed to help modulate the immune system.
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2: A carnivorous plant helping the human body, only on Coast to Coast.
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1: And welcome back to Coast AM. I'm your host, Ryan Recker. 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And I will mention this. Sometimes people will email me asking about the music we play, the bumper music. 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You click the button and it shows everything that was played for the night. So if you ever heard a song and you think, oh, what was that? That's an easy way for you to find out. I don't know if many people know that, but it's right there. Joining us here is author, historian, and paranormal researcher Stephen J. Rolfs. Are you ready to take some more calls from listeners, talk some vampires?
7: Let's do it.
1: All right. Let's go west of the Rockies. And Rex is in Southern California. Rex, you're on Coast to Coast AM. Go ahead.
8: Hi, Ryan. You know, I've watched so many horror movies, and I prefer watching a movie about vampires because one depiction of the vampire comes from Anne Rice, and the most poignant one was an interview with the vampire, and I actually read the first book when it came out, and I thought it was awesome. But now, do you think there are any similarities between a vampire and a zombie?
1: Okay.
7: Zombie, at least the original zombie from Haitian hoodoo, that would that is a mindless creature that does not feed. It's not a parasite. It is literally a slave of the Hungan, the person who controls it. A vampire, of course, is a parasite. It moves freely. It's not under anyone's control except for its own appetite, which it has to steal the life from living people. So I'd say they're pretty different there.
1: You know, I guess going off of what Rex mentioned there, when we think about modern vampires in movies, there's a certain amount of sophistication to it. As in, okay, there's some, almost like they're wealthy and, you know, they kind of have this

0: aurora to them of sophistication. If I, as a host of Coast to Coast AM, sat down and actually had a chance to interview a real life vampire, do you think that I would be fed on, or do you think they would be, do you think I would actually be able to hold some conversation with them without the threat of them, you know, showing their appetite towards me?
1: One, they would show the appetite, and two, I bet that EMF meter would go crazy.
0: You think so too? Okay. Yes. You know, I'm holding the meter right now and nothing's happening, but you know, who knows? I would think that it would be fun, but maybe I would schedule that as a phone interview and not an in-person.
1: Yes.
0: All right, let's go east of the Rockies, and Robert is in New York. You're on Coast to Coast AM, Robert. Go ahead.
2: Good morning, gentlemen. This is a fascinating conversation.
1: Thank you.
2: Two comments. First, about Mercy Brown. I happen to know a couple of local folk singers from Rhode Island who actually told me that they know a song that apparently is an oral tradition about her. I'm curious if you've encountered that particular aspect. Number two, do you think that Stoker was influenced in any way by the real-life shenanigans, and I use that term loosely, of the Hungarian Countess Elizabeth Báthory? Now, according to history, she never drank the blood, but she, according to history, lured dozens, maybe hundreds of people to her castle because she wanted to live forever, and she believed in bathing in milk mixed with blood. Do you think Stoker might have been influenced by that character?
1: I have not seen any connection between Báthory and Stoker. But there is a connection with Mercy Brown, like I mentioned earlier, because she does pop up in his notes. But he took copious notes, and she might be in there someplace.
0: Okay, very good. Thank you very much for the call. Let's go back to the wild card line, and Michael is in Denver, Colorado. Michael, you're on Coast to Coast AM. Go ahead.
3: Hi, Steve. I'm really enjoying this show. My question would be, it sounds like Steven he's first of all, he knows everything about vampires, and it sounds like he's seen just about every movie. So my question was, did he recommend a movie to me in the audience that kind of flew under the radar that a lot of people wouldn't know, but he just thought it was fantastic?
1: You're spoiling me with the perfect question. There is one horror movie that I watch only on Halloween night, and that is the 1931 Carl Dreyer masterpiece, Vampyr. And if you've never seen it, you've really got to see that. It's incredible.
0: Okay. You know, it's funny because someone emailed me about that very movie, Vampyr. That's the same movie?
1: That's it.
0: They wanted to know your thoughts on that depiction. Okay. Very good. Thank you for the call, Michael. A couple of other things that we saw here in the email. Jeff emailed in and said, the ghost story session, Mary Goodwin Shelley writing Frankenstein, the movie Gothic, is a fictionalized telling, and that thing about someone sitting on someone's chest and sucking the victim's breath is referred to old hag syndrome. Is that right?
1: Yes. So that, okay. The old hag is from Newfoundland, but it's become kind of international now. As a description of what happens in a incubus or succubus attack, yes.
0: Okay. Another email that came in was, no one mentions it script-wise, but it's one of the best. They say, The Son of Dracula. Do you like that one? Is that Lon Chaney Jr.?
1: That was Lon Chaney. I love that movie. It's one of the Universal Horror Factory releases, but Chaney put a completely different presentation on the character.

0: And he was actually a precursor of Christopher Lee, who showed the same elements of the Dracula character of being brutal and animalistic.
1: Oh, interesting. Okay. Another email that, let's go back to the phone calls. Maybe I'll save some of these emails. And first time caller line, Frank is in California. Frank, you're on Coast to Coast AM. Go ahead.
2: Hello, good evening,
1: Frank,
2: everybody. I wanted to
1: we
2: ask.
1: got you now.
2: I wanted to ask if you all have seen the movie Queen of the Dam, and what do you think about the storyline?
0: You got me on that one. I remember I started to watch it and I think I fell asleep.
1: Oh, no. Okay, that's
0: Sorry.
1: not a good sign. All right. Well, Frank, anything stand out of that movie you wanted to bring up? Maybe there was a plot point or a depiction that stood out?
2: You know, the main characters, the plot of the story, and talking about Lilith stood out to me. The earlier conversation that we had about her was interesting, and I just wanted to know if you could share a little bit more about her, about Lilith.
0: Oh, Lilith? Lilith was the first wife of Adam, but they were created together, they were equal, and she would not submit to him, trying to keep everything family friendly. And she flew away, which was kind of interesting. Three angels went to her and they tried to talk her to return to Adam, and she refused. So she was turned into a demoness, and 100 of her children would die every day. So, in revenge, she went about the world sucking the breath out of newborn infants, also of young men as they sleep.
1: Okay. Let's go to the wild card line. And Michelle is in California. You're on Coast to Coast AM. Go ahead.
3: Hi, thanks for taking my call. So I'm interested in adding Lost Boys for the vampire like that. That was like chilling, and it wasn't even like all gory and everything. It was just the premise. Did you ever see that, the Lost Boys from the 80s?
0: Yes, that shows the fact that vampire films almost always reflect the time in which they are created. In The Lost Boys, you find what is essentially symbolism of drug addiction.
1: Okay. I want to go to this one email, Count Chocula. Now, I think that's pretty funny. Would you look at things like that as fun or insulting?
0: Insulting.
1: Insulting.
0: I've had a love affair with Dracula ever since I was 9 years old, and my first copy of the novel literally fell apart in my hands from being read and reread. So, yeah,
1: Right.
0: he's not a cartoon character.
1: Right. And, they do it with all the different, like the Frankenberry. So there's a couple of them they only bring out this time of year. It's a special edition cereals. Let's go east of the Rockies. And RJ is in North Carolina. RJ, you're on Coast to Coast AM. Go ahead.
4: Good morning, gentlemen. I have a couple of two questions, actually. I remember in Connecticut, in Griswold, Connecticut, my father used to bring me to a couple of graves that were kind of off the beaten path. It actually said vampire. And those were right near the border with Exeter, Rhode Island. And I was wondering if he'd done any research about Abernathy, the Irish vampire.
0: Yeah, it's not Abernathy, it's Abiel, if we're talking about the same thing. I do talk about that in my previous book, Beware the Banshee's Cry. Yes, the Irish vampire called the Derrig Dhu, and that was definitely one of them.
1: Okay, very good. Looking at a couple of the emails that are coming in, one person said, there's communities in New Orleans and Atlanta where vampirism is practiced among consenting adults. So what do you think about maybe people mimicking this sort of thing as a club?
0: Yeah, the wheel is turning, but the hamster is dead.
1: Okay, so it's a weird type of thing. Sometimes you hear about these stories online and you wonder, is it really something that happens, or are they pulling your leg to see if they can get the news to cover it, you know, as a joke? I wonder sometimes if that happens. But
0: I've heard of people drinking each other's blood consensually. It's a sexual thing, and it's a little bit on the dangerous side, you know, as far as disease and such.
1: Sure. And Carol, who emailed this, said George Norrie recently interviewed an author who lived among them. About 5,000 people, they say, self-identify as vampires. So does drinking blood make you a vampire, or is it just one of those weird practices that maybe they shouldn't call themselves that?
0: Well, they're mimicking the literary vampire, and it's not going to make you a vampire, no.
1: Right. What do you think of, another email came in, Christopher Lee. What do you think of his work?
0: He was a very interesting version of Dracula, just like the Lon Chaney version. He was very animalistic and brutal, and very, you would almost say, psychopathic, uncaring about anything other than himself.
1: Yeah. Well, that's interesting. I want people to make sure you know that they can find your book in the new one, The Bloody Road to Castle Dracula. Where can people find it?
0: Anywhere where books are, Amazon, Barnes & Noble, the Llewellyn website, you can order from there. Pretty much everywhere.
1: And you're on Facebook, other places people can find you if they do a quick search.
0: I am on Facebook.
1: Another great place to share Dracula movies as they come up, because there's a lot of them out there, and it looks like you're always looking for a new one. If you haven't seen one already, I'd be surprised. Thank you for the last couple of hours. I've really enjoyed it, Stephen.
0: Well, thank you for having me. I had a great time.
1: Sharing your studies and get to learn a lot. The book, The Bloody Road to Castle Dracula. Look up author Stephen J. Rolse. I'm Ryan Recker. 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
7: Another missile attack. I'm Ted Lindner, Fox News. That missile attack in an airport in the Saudi Arabian capital of Riyadh Sunday comes less than 24 hours after a strike on Saturday left 13 people dead, including an American, and more than 300 others injured. Fox's Trey Yinks.
8: 12 people are dead and more than 300 wounded after the Iran-backed Houthis in Yemen launched a missile attack against the Saudi airport this weekend. A very significant attack targeting the King Khalid International Airport in Riyadh. At least one ballistic missile slammed into Terminal 3 as it was packed with passengers. First responders rushing to the scene in ambulances and helicopters, evacuating many of the hundreds who were injured. This was the second such attack in just 48 hours and does raise questions about if the United States could come to the defense of Saudi Arabia and launch a new round of strikes against this Iranian proxy group.
7: President Trump says the U.S. is mulling over whether or not to get involved in the fight between Saudi Arabia and the Houthi rebels. The storm that killed four people in Florida and Alabama as it roared ashore Friday night claimed a fifth life Sunday. Officials in western South Carolina say a tree crashed into a home, killing a 67-year-old man. The storm's remnants have been pouring rain on the Northeast and the Mid-Atlantic. Did that on Sunday. The remains of the storm, Isaias.
9: The effects, of course, being felt in the Mid-Atlantic and the Northeast. We've had a confirmed tornado on the ground earlier this morning in the Carolinas. And we still have 50 days left in hurricane season. And by the end of next week, we could see a little bit of tropical trouble once again brewing in the Gulf.
7: Fox Weather's Michael Estime in Gulf Shores, Alabama. And the Milwaukee Brewers taking game one of the NLCS over the LA Dodgers in Milwaukee Sunday night, winning 2-1. Game two will be Monday night at 5 p.m. Eastern on Fox. The ALCS kicks off Monday night as well. The Guardians taking on the Rays starting at 8 p.m. Eastern. 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
7: President Trump continues a cross-country midterm blitz this week. Fox's Jared Halpern with more.
13: President Trump returns to Ohio today for a rally with Republicans in Youngstown. He won the state three times, including by a double-digit margin just 2 years ago. But polling shows Republicans in toss-up races. Republican Senator John Husted is facing former Democratic Senator Sherrod Brown. Later this week, the president takes flight to Alaska, where Republican Senator Dan Sullivan is trying to beat back a challenge from former Democratic Congresswoman Mary Peltola. Midterm rallies are also planned this week in Arizona and Montana. At the White House, Jared Halpern, Fox News.
7: Pope Leo reveals during Sunday prayers he'll undergo surgery to remove a nodule found on his lungs.
14: He thanked everyone around the world for their spiritual support and prayers.
15: Dearest, recently during some medical examinations, doctors found a localized nodule in my lung. It was detected at a very early stage and is well contained.
14: This 71-year-old has no previous health problems and is considered physically active, enjoying sports with weekly tennis matches and swimming sessions. The Vatican says the surgery is scheduled for next week with an expected recovery time of roughly a week. The surgery will likely take place at Rome's Gemelli Hospital, where his predecessor, Pope Francis, and popes before him were treated. There's a special apartment there for pontiffs.
7: Fox's Stephanie Bennett. North Korea on Monday firing multiple ballistic missiles towards its eastern water. This according to South Korea. It says missiles flew more than 559 miles before falling into the sea. And Kimberly Guilfoyle's future, her role as U.S. ambassador to Greece, now uncertain. According to an AP report, President Trump and Secretary of State Marco Rubio are, quote, extremely pissed off by reports that Guilfoyle asked a Trump donor to pay off her $100,000 American Express bill in exchange for access to Trump administration officials. The Trump donor, Eric Dieters, making that allegation public during Rubio's trip to Greece last week. I'm Ted Lindner. This is Fox News.
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1: Oh, there's a lot going on in the world. Forgot that it's Columbus Day. We have that holiday here in the United States. I saw something online, and it kind of took me by surprise when I first saw it. I didn't realize there's George Norrie trading cards that were just released from Topps. They have a special set called Mars Attacks Christmas, and all kinds of pop culture icons are included in the set, including George Norrie. And people are posting photographs of the autographed George Norrie cards from Topps. It is so cool to see that. I stopped collecting cards a long time ago, but something like this would make me go out and buy it to see if I can get a George Norrie Topps card. It's, again, the Mars Attacks Christmas set that I think is just newly released because people are just posting photos of it. All kinds of different references. I saw someone else had a Jeff Goldblum autograph they posted up. There's all kinds of interesting people that are sprinkled into that set. Another thing I wanted to mention was this weekend was my high school 25-year reunion. And I skipped it because I think after the first reunion, the 5-year reunion, what's the point of going to high school reunions? I don't enjoy them. I didn't enjoy the 5-year. And, you know, it was kind of fun to say hi to a bunch of people. But at the same time, you know, you're kind of put at a table and you're like, oh, okay, I'll small talk with people I never really talked with to begin with. And then you end up leaving and you never talk to them again. And then, you know, next thing you know, it's a 10-year and a 20. Now it's a 25. If you go to your high school reunions and enjoy them, I think the only reason you would enjoy them is because you're forced to, because you're organizing them. That's all I've noticed so far. Otherwise, maybe some people enjoy it, but I missed it. Maybe I should have went this year so I can brag about being on Coast to Coast and then maybe push it. Hey, listen to me on Coast to Coast this weekend. Our guest for the next couple of hours is a best-selling author and 2-time near-death experience survivor. Michael Sandler is going to join us, and when it happens to you twice, it really puts a different perspective in your life. He also has a new book called The Automatic Writing Experience. So it's turning your journaling into channeling. I'm curious about that process, too. We'll have a nice interview with Michael Sandler, and then we'll open up the phone lines in the second half of the interviews. If you want to email me, ryanrecker@coasttocoastam.com is how you do that. 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Don't go anywhere.
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1: 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And he's also a two-time near-death experience survivor. 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
6: Thank you so much for having me here, Ryan.
1: Does it get any better? Because when you say two-time near-death experience survivor, you almost die one time. The second time, was it easier?
6: No, and it's not something you really want to glorify because it means you screwed something really, really badly up.
1: Oh, sure. No, I know.

0: take your word for it, read it in the book and learn from it as opposed to experiencing it yourself. What happened the first time when you had a near-death experience?
1: So the first time I'd been training for a world record skate. I was sponsored by Rollerblade and was training for a 4,000-mile, 40-day skate across the country to help students and adults with learning disabilities and attention deficit disorder. And I'd had a skating session, a training session on a Sunday morning outside Boulder, Colorado, and had stopped in Boulder Creek to kind of put my feet in the water. There's probably like steam coming up off of them. And there pray and meditate before heading home. Am I going to be safe on this journey? Am I going to be okay? And I remember thinking about an audiobook I'd just been listening to, Dr. Wayne Dyer's book, Inspiration, talking about how everything in life happens for a reason. He shared a story of a butterfly landing on him and spending time with him. Didn't think much of it. Got out of the creek, laced up my skates, and pushed off and said, you know, go slow, Michael. It's a Sunday. There'll be tourists coming out soon. And I rounded the first bend on this Boulder Creek bike path. And as I started this short little downhill, I'm guessing it was a tourist visiting Boulder, Colorado, stepped out on the bike path right in front of me, teaching his baby or toddler how to walk. And I had a great sponsor in Smart Wheels at the time, but there was no time to react. It was either throw myself up and backwards and try to not hit the baby or hit the baby. And nobody hits a baby. And as I'm going through the air, kind of in a move that would make, it was a Lindsay flop, make an Olympic high jumper proud. I'm thinking to myself, am I going to? And then I just crack, hit the ground. Bones exploded on impact. I went into a state of complete and total peace. Hmm. It was, to me, it was momentary and infinite because the me that hit the deck and the me that came back were, you know, I remember, like you, I didn't go to my high school reunion, but I remember my high school. I still have all my memories from the past, but it's a different me. And there was such a complete and total peace, a complete and total understanding. And it was like I was wrapped in safety and goodness. And nothing about the world, it's not that it didn't make sense. Nothing about the world or how I understood it before was how I understood it now.
0: And okay, so all of this stuff, was it happening, let's say, while you're on the ground on this bike path, or is this happening in a completely different realm? Like, where are you experiencing this?
1: I'm experiencing this in the, time's a weird way to put it. Because as far as I know, there was both no time and infinite time. There was a time where all of this information came to me, all of this understanding came to me, all of this peace and bliss and love and joy and connection, and I don't really have all the words for it, came to me. And yet, then I opened my eyes and I hadn't lost consciousness as far as I know, and I'm looking at baby, I'm looking at dad. I have the biggest grin you've ever seen in your life. And it's as if, the best understanding I can come up with is that a huge amount of time passed in that instant when bones exploded before I opened my eyes. And yet here on Earth, no time had passed.
0: Your concept of time in a moment like that, was it in real time, meaning, you know, your life flashes before your eyes, or was it just the sensation that a lot of time passed?
1: I'm going quiet because I'm trying to feel into it.
0: Yeah.
1: It is the best way that I can think of it is some people get the full pyrotechnics. And I got more pyrotechnics the second, but some people get the full tunnel, the full, council of elders, the full life replay, all of that. And that wasn't the gift that I was given. What I was given is the Japanese term for it is satori, an instant moment of awakening or instant moment of awareness. And for anybody out there, that does not mean that I'm

0: enlightened, my wife's by my side. She will tell you nothing could be further from the truth. However, in that moment, time stopped, stopped still. Mm-hmm. Everything was put in. Was it a millisecond? Was it a lifetime? The understandings from that time, I'm still unpacking to this day. The connections from this time, everything. Ooh, that's a good way to put it. How long is the Big Bang?
1: Yeah. Well, what about this memory that you have of it? When you think back on it, do you think you have a full memory, or do you think things may have happened that you've forgotten in the moment?
0: Everything happened that I forgot in the moment. In fact, before this interview, I was going into meditation and I was trying to understand, because I knew these questions would come up, just how much happened that I'm not aware of on a conscious level. And it's actually challenged me, Ryan, you didn't realize it, but you challenged me here today, that I'm going to go into my automatic writing and I'm going to really dive into it. I know that there was some sort of a life review. I know that there was a discussion of what I'm here for. I know that there was a discussion of what I hadn't done yet. And there was a bigger picture discussion of, you're off track. And, and that's a theme of both of my near-death experiences. And then a third accident after my second near-death experience that wasn't an NDE, that broke all the bones in front, behind, and above my heart, kind of cracked my heart wide open. Is these can be cosmic steering with a 2x4, and they wanted to explain what that was before I came back.
1: When you say they, so this is more than just an inner monologue. Who do you believe they are that we're discussing these things?
0: We can call it, you know, if I was to put a label on things, since I wrote the book Automatic Writing Experience, and that's communicating with your angels and guides, I would call them angels. And there's a specific energy behind that. That's my best guess. In fact, once we get to near-death experience number two, it's the angels specifically that say, we took you out.
1: Okay.
0: Thank you. So that would be my best understanding. Was this winged beings? Or so? I have no idea about that. Were they here for my best interest? Absolutely. Did they save my life and break my life? Yes, completely. Do I give thanks to them for it each and every day?
1: Well, you mentioned one thing there, that it seems like you were given some revelation about your life in the path that you were on. And you had a second near-death experience later, and I think you mentioned that you were receiving the same information, that you may not still be on the same path. So after your first near-death experience, did you try to change your path? And do you believe there was a reason why it was unsuccessful, that you would get another correction later?
0: So I did change my path quite a bit. I was on a good path. I was helping people, but there was a big, egoic component to it. I must slay the dragon to help others. I must, in a sense, sacrifice or hurt myself. This very Western concept of you must redeem yourself, in order to help others. It was, the best way to put it is ego taking the back door. Here I am in this moment of peace and love and understanding and oneness. And then I say, I must share this with everybody at all costs. And it is that at all cost that caught up with me 7 years, 1 month, and 17 days later, because I went from that peaceful, beautiful, loving place to a driving and striving and pushing. And like Sisyphus, must push the stone up the hill at all cost. And that's what caught up with me.
1: Wow. Okay. What was the time difference between the two experiences? How much time passed between your first and second near-death experience?
0: 7 years, 1 month, 17 days. So it's a, okay. It's an interesting, it's a palindrome, 7117.
1: Oh, interesting. So what happened the second time?
0: So, in the second time, I had just resigned from a book tour gone bad. My wife and I had written a bestseller, Barefoot Running, which was how I had healed after

0: after my first accident, when they didn't know if I'd be able to walk again and certainly not run again. And then I'd written with her Barefoot Walking, and I'd been out on this Barefoot Walking book tour gone bad. RV dying many times, transmission going, engine going, almost tipping over, having the RV broken into, having everything stolen, breaking a foot on a walking tour, book tour. On and on it goes. And I finally, I called my wife and said, I surrender, and asked her to come out and help me get this RV back to Sacramento where I'd rented it from. And, oh God, I welcomed her at the airport and I said, welcome to the book tour from hell. And she almost got on a plane and left. But she stayed by my side. RV broke again. We got it back to South Lake Tahoe on our way to Sacramento. We're going to do one last hike before turning this RV in and calling this tour done or bad. And there was a fire hair speckle. This gentleman with this fire red hair and fire red monocles on at this Horsetail Falls hiking trail in South Lake Tahoe. And I asked him about the trail. And he says, you've got to do it. You'll never regret it. And we start walking on these rocks. And I'm talking with Jessica, that's my wife, and talking about how these stones have been wind blown and etched for millions of years, and they'll be here millions of years past us. And I end up swimming this freezing cold water hole with snow melt from above, and it was beautiful. And I get out of the water and I'm shivering and cold, and I put on some leather soled moccasins, give her a hug in a little bit, and say, I'm ready to have kids with you. I was slow to the party. And we hug and kiss. She crosses a creek, creek bed right in front of me. I start crossing the creek, and with my leather soled moccasins, I step on some wet sand. I step on a rock and I go flying through the air.
1: Oh.
0: And I land on a pyramid shaped rock, and once again, exploded bones on impact.
1: Ugh.
0: And it was like, I don't know, people rather cover their ears. It's like an artillery shell went off in my leg right beneath the hip. And there are actually bones sticking into the side, not coming through, but sticking into the side of my inner thigh.
1: See, that sounds pretty bad, but it sounds like at least, you know, no organs were hit or anything like that if it was below the hip.
0: Yeah, no organs were hit. I was bleeding out internally. But I'll take it. Yeah, I like, Ryan, you're looking for the positive. I'll take it.
1: All right, so you have this spill, and it's like a mortar goes off in your leg. That's pretty serious, and it sounds like you're probably in a pretty remote area, so being able to get some help might be difficult.
0: Yeah, I'm in technically in the backcountry. You sign that book saying you're going to the backcountry. You know, help's not going to be here for a while. Good luck, buddy. And I yell, oh, no, not again. And my vision starts to black out. It goes into this tunnel. I didn't get, again, the pyrotechnics, the tunnel of light, but I went, everything is tunneling inwards. And fade screen and go to a place of complete and total bliss again. Hey, you've been here before. Let's bring you back here again.
1: It's what it feels like.
0: Yeah.
1: Wow. Well, for the sake of time, we might have to pick up after the break because, you know, when it comes to moments like that, I don't know if that's comforting or not. You've been here before. It almost sounds as if we're not happy to see you again. We thought we've already been through this. That's what it feels like. Maybe I got the wrong impression, but you can learn something from that just like you did. And we're going to continue our conversation with best-selling author Michael Sandler, his new book, The Automatic Writing Experience. We'll talk about that too on the show. If you have any comments or questions, feel free to email me, ryanrecker@coasttocoastam.com. I keep the email up and I try to reply during the break. We'll take phone calls with our guest, Michael Sandler, next hour. So if you have something you want to ask him specifically, save it for then on Coast to Coast AM.

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1: Getting emails about high school reunions, and it seems like there's a lot of people defending them. Maybe I'm the odd one out when it comes to skipping mine. 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We're going to get into that, too, in a little bit. We've been mostly talking about his near-death experiences. He's a two-time survivor, and when we last left him, he slipped, fell, shattered bones in his leg, middle of nowhere, and was discussing going back to where he was before when it came to the first near-death experience, wherever that location may be. We're going to get to that experience, how that changed his life, and maybe some of the lessons he had from that coming up after the break. 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
1: And joining us now, a best-selling author, podcast host, and two-time near-death experience survivor, Michael Sandler. Thank you for joining us here on Coast to Coast AM. And right before the break, you were talking about taking a fall. And is it similar to the place you went during the first near-death experience, that feeling you had, that place, wherever that place may be? Did you go back there, or was this different?
7: Yes and no, meaning I was going into a place of complete and total bliss, but this time I was given a decision. And so in that sense, it was probably same beings, same energy, a lot of sameness. But this one was more in my hands. I had a choice of going into this bliss and of staying in this bliss and basically transitioning. I was given a choice of I could fight to come back. And I was told how long I'd be laying there in the creek bed in excruciating pain, how long it would take me to be airlifted out, how long surgery would take, how long the beginning of my recovery would be, how long I would be in pain over the long term, and on and on and on it went. So I was given a lot of information of you can stay in this beautiful, blissful, peaceful place, or life is going to, technical term, sucky wucky.
1: Yeah. Well, they gave you an option. And would you say it's angelic, kind of like what you described before? Who's giving you this option?
7: Yeah. And it's a discussion that I had when I got home, which was many months later. When I finally got home and we'd been living, in Kula on Maui. And I got out for my first time crutching. I think the hill was called Poli Poli. And I'm out crutching at the base of Poli Poli. And the angels had started coming to me, and it became my automatic writing process. And they said very specifically, we took you out. What do you mean we took you out? And they said, you got lost again. You went off path and we had to bring you back on path. And here is the part that I pay a close note of, Ryan, to this day. We will take you out again if necessary.
1: So you look at this like an intervention in a way.
7: Yes.
1: Wow.
7: And
1: with that, they give you this knowledge.
7: Yeah.
1: And it's kind of a threat in a way. Why do you think they're giving you this option? A lot of people don't get second chances or interventions. Why do you think you're getting one at this point?
7: We all sign up, and I want to be very careful about this. We all sign up for a purpose, a path, a mission, meaning something we're here to learn, some way that we're here to grow. I call it Earth School. And this comes from my time in automatic writing and my time on the other side, both times, and unpacking the learnings that have come through. It doesn't mean that we have to do one thing this lifetime, or that we're completely off path and we're ruining our chance. But there is one through line for us. And I liken it to when I rescued a dog off of a farm a couple decades ago, and she became my service dog. Her name was Sawa, means the enlightened one. And she was on this lead, kind of with like a chain attached to her, and then on this long metal cable that she could only run up and back 100 yards. And even in a thunderstorm, she could only hide in her little dog house and was stuck running up and down this line 100 yards. Now she could go up and down this line 100 yards straight and have no problems. Or she could try to pull to the sign and aside, and it would yank her neck and bring her back onto this lead or this line. That, in a sense, may be our lives, that we have this line that we're following. We can go off to the sides a certain amount, but if we go off too far, it yanks and pulls us back in. And
1: wow.
7: I have had a vision of a council of elders. I was teaching this in my School of Mystics a few weeks ago. And I've gotten actually many times this vision of me. It's called pre-birth story, visiting with a council of elders. And they're saying, what do you want to do this lifetime, Michael? And I was filled with a lot of gumption, or we'll call it chutzpah. and I said, give me the works. I want to learn as much as I can. And it's sort of like out in the movies, you can't handle the works. And I'm like, no, give me the works. And it's like, your wish is my command. And so I came here to

0: learn a lot. We all came here to learn a lot. But I mean, I really said, give me everything you can. And when I have strayed from that path of learnings, or haven't been willing to listen to the words or the learnings in the kindest, gentlest, easiest way possible, they yank me back on path. And they have given me, what's wild is they gave me a permanent gift to remember this. Mm-hmm. And this fast forwards way ahead, and we can come back to this journey. But after the first near-death experience, I was given a titanium femur, a titanium hip, and some wire hoops that held everything together. I don't know what some other broken parts, but those are the cool titanium things. I don't know if that's the right way to put it. and an inch leg length discrepancy. After the second accident, well, actually, I woke up the day after the second accident. I'm in the hospital. I'd had 5 or 6 blood transfusions.
1: Wow.
0: Yeah, there's a bunch we can unpack of how I guess, should we back up and then say what that gift was?
1: Well, you teased the gift. Now I want to know the gift, because I have some other questions to follow up with that. So you wake up, you had blood transfusions. This is pretty serious. I mean, this is, you're on the doorstep here.
0: Oh yeah, there were 2 flight for lives. It was very serious. And on and on it goes. But doctor comes in and he goes, Michael, how did you get your X-ray already up on the website? And I'm like, what are you talking about? And he goes, look, I'll show you. And I just woken up, and he pulls up my website and points out this X-ray with the titanium femur, the titanium hip, except that was my left side from my first accident. It had faked him out, because after my second accident, I had a matching, identical fake out the surgeon, titanium femur on the right side, titanium hip, matching identical wire hoops, and no more leg length discrepancy. Perfectly matched. I'm a tuning fork or a dowsing rod if you flip me upside down. And they're so identical, it tricked the surgeon.
1: How about that? You know, at this point, you're out of femurs. So I hope you're taking it easy. Hopefully
0: it also
1: not
0: means take the
1: going out
0: to- with TSA.
1: Oh, I bet. That's a lot of artificial parts. So, okay, going back to some of the things that you learned through this, and it's interesting that you say there's almost a counsel that you're hearing from, and they're giving you options here in your life and kind of guiding you to get back onto the path, and you're given these options. I find that so fascinating. So do you think that people have, is it reincarnation or whatever it may be? So before they are placed on this earth, you make it sound like they are either given an option or a mission to follow, and that's kind of the path that they choose to go into. So is that what you believe, and that's the path that you have chosen, predestinated, and to stay on?
0: Yeah, and I like that you use the word choose, because we get here, or we're in Michael Sandler's class or who's ever class, and we're going, I didn't choose this. I didn't come here for this. Why is this happening to me? Where everything that I understand is before we came here this round, and I do believe we can choose. It's a choice to come here round after round after round to learn. We learn something, we go home. It's just another birthing to the other side. We rest, we recover. We may choose to come back. We may choose not, but we chose to come here for a life mission. What do I want to learn about? I want to learn about infinite love. Well, maybe we take love away from you this lifetime. I want to learn about infinite abundance. Maybe we have it so you're struggling, particularly in the early years in your life, whatever it may be. I want to learn about empowerment. Typically, it starts with being disempowered. And you choose what you want to come here to learn. And then you go through the tunnel, birthing canal, so to speak, and you forget that so that you can play the video game. Because if you knew you were not the video game, you'd lose interest really quickly. And so we can call this collective amnesia, selective amnesia. We can call it the veil, whatever we want to call it. But we came here with a mission, and the mission is not to save the planet. The mission, and even though I really want to help people, you really want to help people, it's not that glorified mission. The mission is you, and and is your growth, your learning, your experiences. And we can often see this mission by looking at the repeating patterns in our lives, and and see what the learning is by what keeps coming up again and again and again. For me, there was a key learning about self-love and self-forgiveness that I was saying, I must help others at all costs to myself. And so universe, source, God, angels, guides, whatever we want to call it, in my case, I'd say angels, starts turning up the volume on the lesson until you finally get it.
1: Why? What is it about this world that where we have to learn everything here? It almost seems like if you are given this choice that there could be learning on the other side, and learning is in vain in a way because you have access to everything on the other side. Why bother coming back if you can, let's say, learn it there or just live in bliss without having to go through the struggle?
0: Ryan, let's go back to your high school days.
1: Okay, let's do it.
0: How much would you have learned if you were told you could get an A on a test and you didn't even have to crack a book?
1: How much would I have learned? I feel like this is a study of college athletes at a high level at universities. Would I choose the path of not learning? I probably would.
0: Yeah. So on the other side, we're pure energy. We can have, do, be anything we want, but not in a physical form, in an energy form. And in that density or lightness, things come to us very easy. A thought, it's here. You know, it's sort of like law of attraction taken to a whole new level. It doesn't have that density, that heaviness, that mortality to it that makes it real. There's a mortality in high school or college where, okay, even for the college or especially for the college student, you want to keep that NCAA scholarship. You're going to have to pass this test. We'll get you whatever tutors you want, maybe. But, and I'm not picking on NCAA. They work their off. But you're going to have to pass this test. Mm-hmm. That is the same for us. It doesn't exist on the other side that way. On this side, there's a skin in the game. There's a realness to it. Even if the realness is temporary, even if it is a holographic universe where we're playing a video game in the moment, we don't want to lose that life and have to hit the reset button. And that mortality and that ability to move things or be moved or fall or be fallen really helps us anchor things in a way that you can't do if there's no reset button, if you just are for all of eternity.
1: Yeah. I want to, for the sake of time, bring this back to your book, The Automatic Writing Experience, How to Turn Your Journaling into Channeling. Is this one of the methods that someone would be able to use to figure out their path?
0: Absolutely. This is a method where you go quiet. And this came out of this whole journey for me. You go quiet. You get in a very quiet state. I won't even call it a meditative state. You put pen to paper and you can start talking to the you that is always on all sides of the veil. You can talk to your angels and guides. You can talk to loved ones that have transitioned. You can talk to that council of elders. You can talk to the Akashic masters, the librarians of the universe. You can go anywhere you want and say, why the bagel am I here? What is the meaning of my existence? Why did I come here at this time? Why am I suffering? Why am I constantly being hit by 2x4s? What is the meaning of this? And how do I stop these patterns and start some new positive patterns maybe? Or how do I feel more on track? And so after my NDEs, I came up with an expression, or it was given to me, kind, gentle, easy, good, Ryan. Kind, gentle, easy, good. Kind, gentle, easy, good. And I say, may I have all of my lessons in the kindest, gentlest, easiest way possible for my highest good and the highest good of all. And then what I say is, I am listening, I am listening, I am listening. And it is an automatic writing, which anyone can do. You don't have to be able to write. But you put that pen to paper and you hear from the other side, and you can listen, and you can get learnings, and you can be told, here's where you're going to need to turn left. Here's where you're going to turn right. Here's this great experience coming from you.

0: you don't get all of the answers. Again, you'd miss the point, but you get so much guidance that it is my tool day in, day out. I want to go into that energy. I want to hear from the other side. And it takes a normal, in quotes, experience of being human and turns it into something not super, but I tell supra human, meaning above the banal, above the ordinary experience where you are in the totality of everything while you're watching your Ms. or Ms. Pac-Man, Mr. Pac-Man, moving through the world.
1: Well, I think there's going to be a lot of people that may have certain questions. Sometimes they're specific to their own lives. Yeah. When we go into the next hour, we open up the phone lines. What kind of questions or comments are you open to? Can people talk about their specific situation, or do you want to talk more about the process?
0: I'd probably talk more about the process. I may or may not, depending on the space I'm in, be able to answer their own specifics. But I think we want to go where somebody can learn. If the question has a universality for everyone, those are probably the best, because then we can reach the most people rather than where is grandma's wedding ring?
1: Sure. No, I get it. So you have titanium, well, and you said both legs under the hip. Can you tell when a storm is coming?
0: Oh, yeah. So, in fact, for the first few years, I had to be like away from cell phones. And oh my God, I was holding space in a meditation center. And if somebody had their cell phone on, it hurt until I figured out how to kind of understand or buffer that energy inside of me. But yes, I'm guessing with practice, I could tell you where water is located under the surface, but definitely storms and low pressure systems I've got dialed.
1: It's like how they used to tell where to put a well on a property. Yeah. And that's where people keep their cell phone, is their pocket. I'm guessing you can't keep one by you if it irritates you that way.
0: Wow. No, or laptops on lap.
1: You know, remember how back in the day you can tell a cell phone call was coming in because your speakers would start crackling beforehand?
0: Oh, yeah.
1: That's kind of the same thing. You can kind of get that feel that's out there for what's in the air. All right, let's take some calls with our guest, a best-selling author, two-time near-death experience survivor, Michael Sandler. And the book is The Automatic Writing Experience, How to Turn Your Journaling into Channeling to Get Unstuck, Find Direction, and Live Your Greatest Life. If you want to talk about that process and maybe learn more about yourself and how you can do it, that would be a good way to call in and ask these questions with our guest, Michael Sandler, on Coast to Coast AM. Don't go anywhere.
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2: The second attack in 2 days. I'm Sue Guzman, Fox News. A day after a missile hit a terminal, killing 12 people, including an American, at the King Khalid International Airport in Riyadh, we have word another projectile has struck a passenger terminal. Saudi authorities say there were injuries in this latest attack. President Trump reportedly considering joining Saudi Arabia in its fight against the Houthis, as we hear from Fox's Alex Hogan.
3: Questions this weekend as to whether or not Washington will respond to the latest attack in Riyadh, Saudi Arabia, by the Iranian-backed Houthis. At least 12 people were killed in that airport attack, including one American. President Trump said he would not strike Iran again ahead of the midterms. Yesterday here at the White House, I asked the president if an attack on a U.S. ally by an Iranian-backed proxy would change that. He said, we'll take a look.
2: The FAA has warned American airline companies to exercise caution when it comes to Saudi Arabian flights because of these Houthi airstrikes. Gulf Coast picking up the pieces after Hurricane Isaias swept through the region over the weekend. Fox's Max Gordon is in Fort Walton Beach, Florida.
4: The pine tree fell into a hair salon. Luckily, no one was hurt here. We had inches of rain that fell in a very short period of time. That, combined with those high winds, meant trees were toppling over all over the place. Now, here in Fort Walton Beach, the cleanup is continuing, and one big focus has been cleaning up the city's cemeteries. I talked to the city manager.
5: Some of the bigger issues is people are going out, getting flat tires, and that's stopping FPNL from doing what they got to do, and our first responders from doing what they got to do, so please just stay home. We're working as fast as we can.
4: Across the southeast, hundreds of thousands of people still without power.
2: These four people have died because of the hurricane. Now we have Hurricane Simon currently pounding Mexico's Pacific coast near Puerto Vallarta. 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
2: North Korea Monday firing multiple ballistic missiles towards its eastern waters, according to South Korea. North Korea has been ramping up weapons testing as it seeks to expand its arsenal of nuclear-capable systems. The Supreme Court is hearing arguments in two cases this week.
17: In Baird versus the United States, the justices will consider federal sentencing guidelines and how much deference judges should give to footnotes meant to inform the sentence. Kendrick Durrell Baird pleaded guilty to being a felon in possession of a firearm, but the judge applied an enhancement making his sentence longer because the firearm had a large-capacity magazine. While the commentary or footnote suggested that means anything that holds more than 15 rounds, Baird's arguing the judge didn't need to defer to that footnote's suggestion. The other case, Salazar versus Paramount Global, stems from Michael Salazar's lawsuit in which he argues Paramount violated an old Video Privacy Protection Act when they shared data about his viewing habits with Facebook. Jessica Rosenthal, Fox News.
2: Federal judge has ordered President Trump to cancel his controversial ad campaign.
18: The Trump administration's been airing ads to promote political messages just ahead of next month's midterm elections.
19: America will never be a communist country.
18: But a district court judge has sided with a coalition of groups that challenged the ads, saying they were a misuse of federal tax dollars. The White House Office of Management and Budget originally allocated $20 million to pay for those ads. Most of that money went to pay major networks for airtime. But in granting a temporary restraining order, the judge told the administration to cancel any remaining ads. Jill Nato, Fox News.
2: Kimberly Guilfoyle's future, her role as U.S. ambassador to Greece, now uncertain. According to an AP report, President Trump and Secretary of State Marco Rubio

0: Bureau, quote, extremely pissed off. Pissed off about reports that Guilfoyle asked a Trump donor allegedly to pay off her $100,000 Amex bill in exchange for access to Trump administration officials. I'm Sue Guzman. This is Fox News.
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1: And our guest here is Michael Sandler. He's a best-selling author, two-time near-death experience survivor, and a new book called The Automatic.

0: 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How to turn your journaling into channeling to get unstuck, find direction, and live your greatest life. If you want to talk about that process, maybe how to do it, maybe you can try it for yourself. Maybe you're interested in that. Maybe you're stuck too when it comes to your writing, or journaling would be the method to try to bring out some of these things that you're trying to accomplish in life. This would be a good time to call and ask questions to Michael Sandler. I have some emails as well that I'll try to get to. RyanRecker@coasttocoastam.com is how you do that. Thank you for all the messages, too, about high school reunions. And it's a mixed bag. There's a lot of people that are saying, oh, I wish I could have gone to mine. I may be in the minority when it comes to the opinion on high school reunions, as I just skipped my 25th over the weekend. If you don't have to email me about that, email me really about anything. That's fine. But if you want to talk to Michael Sandler, this is your chance to call in. I think we have some wild card lines open. Do that now. We'll continue with him after the break on Coast to Coast AM.
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0: And welcome back. I'm Ryan Recker. 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Thank you for joining us. Are you ready to take some calls from listeners?
4: Absolutely. Thank you, Ryan.
0: I got a couple of emails, too, we'll try to get to. How about we start first? Wildcard line, Will is in New York. Will, you're on Coast to Coast AM with Michael Sandler. Go ahead.
5: Hi. Good morning, gentlemen. I'm really interesting topic tonight, and I have a couple questions for the guests, and I might have come in late, or you know, I might have missed the first few minutes of the interview, but I have a couple questions about where your injuries were, and I heard you say bones exploding, but I'm trying to envision like what were the injuries that caused, you know, the death or the near death, and was a person there to help revive you, whether you know a paramedic, and So if you can just describe your injuries and

0: a fire department who showed up first on scene. And as I've got this beaming ear to ear grin, literally, they're all asking, did you hit your head? And I'm like, no, I did not. But it was that satori, that moment of awareness. The second was a lot more grisly. And that was, me bleeding out internally. It was the same, an exploded, right femur, right hip. And, the shards of bone were cutting into the, femoral artery. Thank God didn't sever it, or I would have died on the spot permanently. But when, rescue crews got there, there was no blood pressure on me, and I had to be, once I had chosen to come back, it was all manual. I was told to be 30, 35 minutes before they could get me out of there, before anybody would show up. And I had to, it was just outside of South Lake Tahoe, and I was looking for the most brilliant way to keep myself alive, meaning that I just experienced this tunnel of darkness, and now I'm looking at this brilliant Lake Tahoe sun, and I was literally breathing in light and sending out love, and breathing in light and sending out love to try to keep myself alive. And that's why when they got there, they panicked. So the state of California called me months later and said, do you want to press charges against the fire crew that arrived on the scene? I'm like, why? And they're like, well, because of the level of profanity that they were using that we heard on the recording. And I said, are you kidding me? They were trying to save my life. They were panicked because I had no blood pressure and I shouldn't have still been alive. And yet, I was, and that was 30, 35 minutes of waist deep in a creek bed. That's, from a physical point of view, probably what saved my life. Obviously I wasn't meant to go at that time. Before they then, flight of light, they took two flight for life, helicopters. A California Highway Patrol got me, out of the backcountry, and then a fully equipped flight for life copter could get me to the hospital.
1: Wow. Okay. So you said there was a second part to that question, Will?
2: Yes. Thanks. So, thanks for all that detail. And that's really like gives me a thorough understanding. And I bet other listeners are, because you have such a compelling story. But I guess part of why I'm asking is I'm not questioning the validity of everything you experienced, and especially the spiritual elements. But it sounds more like you passed out and nearly died, and you may have had all these other, you know, experiences that you're describing about other beings, and, you know, making a decision to come back or not. And that's, I'm not questioning whether that really happened, but it does not sound as if you died in the sense of a classic near-death experience where you flatline and you are dead and then you come back. It sounds like you nearly died. So more accurate to call it a nearly died experience instead of the classic near-death experience where then you're dead and you come back.
0: So,
2: and I think that's an important distinction that you should consider, because it does not sound like you were dead and either you came back on your own or somebody else brought you back. You might have had these.
1: Okay, yeah. Well, let Michael respond. Go ahead.
0: No. That's a brilliant question. I'm trying to look up her name. It's one of the first people that I had on our show, Inspire Nation show, who goes through all of the different signs that it is a traditional or a true near-death experience. And you're right. Absolutely right. No flat line. While there was no blood pressure, there was no heart stopping that I'm aware of none of those, no defibrillators necessary to bring me back. Completely agree with all of that. And so we can call it semantics. We can call it important distinction. It was gone and back. Choice to come back. Choice to stay on the other side. I was not breathing anymore. A choice to not breathe anymore, or a choice to force myself to start breathing again. But you're right. There's no classic, heart stopped, clear, let's go again. Completely and totally agree. All I can say for sure, the only thing I can say for sure is, and it's why, for instance, April 2nd, 2006 is my new birthday.

0: And I went back for 7 years to Boulder, Colorado, and gave thanks on my birthday. The me who was and the me who came back are the same but different. And that those experiences, and we can call it a nearly died, we can call it anything we want, were the underpinnings of everything about my beingness now.
1: Okay, great. Well, thank you for the call, Will. Let's go to the first-time caller line. And Merle is in Stockton. Go ahead. You're on Coast to Coast AM.
2: Hey, how you doing?
1: Great.
2: I've got a condition that's called a sudden cardiac death. And they ended my career by putting a defibrillator in my chest. I can't be around power plants. I used to work on power plants. So with that said, last year I died 9 times. And having these episodes, I only die for 45 seconds to a minute. And what happens is it's a faulty signal going down from my brain down to the heart. And it will send the heart into beating like 300 beats a minute. So the defibrillator shocks the heart, which in turn stops it, makes it flatline, and then it picks up its own beat in about a minute. So the 7 times that it happened, I had an experience. All the other times, it was all really easy. It was just everything went to black, and I would come back and get up and be okay. On the 7th time, as I went out, I started talking in a different language to somebody. They were right over my shoulder. I couldn't see them. And I don't know what language I was speaking in. And then as I died, I see a group of people in the distance. I can't make out their faces. They were too far away. And they were all wearing very colorful clothes. Now, as I'm coming back within that minute, I'm still talking in that language to this person, which I cannot see. And now, it blew my mind and everything after I came back and got up and everything. But what's concerning me now is everything has gone downhill since all this has happened to me. I mean, I'd moved out of my house. I bought a boat, 35-foot sailboat. I was going to go out and spend my retirement on it. Well, one of the times that I went out, I went into the water. So now I've got this, I'm paranoid to even go out into my boat now. Mm-hmm. But I don't want to go into that water again. And everything else has just been like crashing down on me. And I was wondering if maybe you have some insight with what you went through, how I can recover from all this. And because I still got a life to live, and I'm not living it very well, and I don't know why.
1: Yeah, Mayor, hold on the line while Michael responds here, because
2: yes.
1: I find this question very profound, so you might have some follow-up questions. I don't want you to go anywhere. So, Michael, what do you think?
0: Merrill, big hug, my brother. Big, big, big hug, first off. Okay, let's unpack this. First, you are given a gift, not just a gift to still be here, but you are given a gift to be able to see the other side, given a gift to be able to speak with the other side, and given a gift that you're now going to be able to access. In particular, after today, you're going to be able to access this. So this is a huge gift in an extremely harrowing and life-altering way. You have been given what I call the key. And the key for everybody is, you know, we start to get numbers, 111, 444, all these strange synchronicities come up, which all have meaning behind them. Or we have a profound experience where, like you did, you've gone away, you've seen others, you've spoken a different language, you've come back. That's kind of like charging a hotel key. You go to the concierge, they charge your key to room. I'm going to go to good angel number 111. And then you go to room 111, click, click, and it lets you in. Once you've gone there once and you've spent time in that energy, you can go back there, Meryl, anytime you want. So we can do this in a process, certainly automatic writing, and learn what's going on and learn what the messages are and be able to speak with whom you are speaking with and understand it on the other side. And I highly encourage you to do that. Or you can set intention before you sleep. You can put yourself back in that state where you saw what happened before that seventh time. Put yourself back in that state before you sleep and say, I want to go back there again while I sleep. Kind, gentle, easy, good. Meaning I want to go back there without needing a defibrillator experience. I want to learn. I want to understand. And please make the messages that come to me be as clear as day. I always like to say as clear as day. And then keep a journal handy so that when you come back, you can write all of them down. You've been given a gift. We can go into automatic writing. Oh, and there are many other processes as well. You ask a carpenter, they're going to give you a hammer and a nail. I find automatic writing the easiest to reach the other side and then be able to take notes and take dictation. But you can go into processes and ask why this is happening, how it's here to serve me, where I get to go from here. And you can also set intentionality that if this ever is to happen again, if you can have the conscious awareness through this experience, to be able to bring back whatever you need to bring back to springboard or catapult your life in a powerful, positive direction from here. Because this did not happen to you, Meryl, to bring you down. This happened because you are able to now access information from the other side with a little tuning of the radio dial, a little understanding. Bring back powerful information for you and for others. This is actually an incredible gift. We just get to lean into it and play with it.
1: All right, Merle, any comments there? Other follow-ups?
2: Yeah, so on the automatic writing, I've got no clue on even how to start this. Is there any way I can contact you, like in maybe tomorrow or whenever is good for you?
0: You can go to automaticwriting.com and you can find me through there. You can find me on Inspire Nation show as well. Reach out to me. I'm happy to write back personally. We have live classes. We have a video-based program as well. We have a book on Amazon. I'll help you get started in the fastest way possible, Meryl, so that you can get into this and so that you can establish that connection so that the next time it happens. But I want you getting information before the next time. Maybe we don't even need a next time. But so you can bring that information back for you.
2: Okay.
1: Thank you very much for the call. Wow. Isn't that something? How many times did he say? 7 times?
0: Whew. 9.
1: 9? Yeah.
0: 7th is when he got the experience. Yeah.
1: We're going to take some more calls. And wow, people have some really interesting experiences. Feel free to call us now. We'll get some of those lined up. Or email me, ryanrecker@coasttocoastam.com. 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We'll continue after the break on Coast to Coast AM.

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1: Well, happy to be back with you, and we only have another half hour with our guest Michael Sandler. And wow, we've heard some pretty amazing near-death experience stories, and I'm sure there's more. 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Sometimes you worry, okay, are they going to judge me for bringing this up? Well, maybe you will need to find the right person that's into the things you're into, and that's where you can go. There's actually a casting call going on as they get ready to film some of the different interactions and dates. I think they'll even send you on one if you get to that point. So I think they have the details online there, ParanormalDate.com, something that George Norrie has started up, and it sounds really fascinating. 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
1: And welcome back to Coast AM. Our guest here is a best-selling author, Michael Sandler. Are you ready to take some more calls?
7: Absolutely, Ryan. Thank you.
1: All right, let's go to the wild card line. And Robert is in Jacksonville, Florida. Robert, you're on Coast to Coast AM. Go ahead. Robert, are you there? We may have to go back to Robert. How about we go back to the wild card line? And Richard is in Kansas City, Missouri. Richard, you're on Coast to Coast AM. Go ahead.
8: Yes. Hello, Ryan and Michael.
7: Richard.
8: I died different times. When I was age two, I died from rheumatic fever and remember some things about that. And then later, when I was still little, when my parents and I were coming back from a state fair, something happened to the car, and the car went off the road down the ditch and it flipped in over in into the water. And I had died and was up in air, and I saw the meandering of the stream, and then I was taken up to heaven, and I was so worried about my parents to turn into a skeleton that I, you know, I told God I have to go back and save them. And so he let me go back to try to save them. And then when I crawled out of the car with the top being smashed down, that and it crawled up on top of the road onto the bridge, and hollering out for help. And in a farmhouse some distance away, the dogs heard me crying and woke up the farmer. And then the farmer called emergency people. When I was 11 years of age, I had appendix, and I died four times on an operating table. And each time I went up in the air looking down, I could see everything in the room. And then I was taken up to heaven each time. And the fourth time I ended up coming back. I didn't think I was going to come back, but I was going to stay there. And then I died some other times, recently my wife died, and I just don't want to be up to heaven with her, but I'm not there yet. But these different times of dying, experiencing, seeing the different things in heaven, where people were perfect looking and nothing wrong with them, and everything in heaven full of love, and so that's some things. Go ahead. I'm sorry.
1: Yeah, well, Michael, I want to give you a chance to respond there, but there was one other thing he said there I was hoping you can hit on, but it seems to be a common thread when it comes to these near-death experiences. People have multiple experiences. You would think that one is rare, but it seems like from our callers, it seems for some of them, it doesn't seem as rare.
7: It goes across the spectrum. Somebody can have one, somebody can have a bunch. If we look at them as, when somebody like this gentleman has multiple experiences, I can't escape the word gift. And it is a gift with a 2x4, but it is a gift to bring back what he's learned, a gift to bring back we are, as I would call it, energetic beings having an energetic experience in human form. It is to remind all of us, and the experiences are both unique and very universal. It is to remind us that there is so much more going on here than meet the eye, so that we're not stuck in the mundane physical world of just chopping wood, carrying water. We understand that there's so much more going on to the experience. And then the question is, if somebody has multiple, are we getting all the learnings and the understandings? And so I would very much encourage this individual. I'm sorry, I didn't catch your first name.
1: It was Richard there. Yeah.
7: Richard. I would encourage Richard to really dive in. Again, this is a charged hotel key. We can go back to any of his experiences in meditation, in automatic writing. Heck, you can play with angel numbers. I've got a gift, angeldecoder.com. You can learn how to work with numbers and reach the other side. You can do this in so many different ways, but I encourage Richard to this is the universe. This is God, we can say, dialing Richard up and saying, you've now got a hotline. You've got a bat line to me. Let's play with this and see what information you can bring back for yourself, for your family, for everyone. And I would add to this, if you've had a near-death experience and you've lost a loved one, you know this experience isn't all there is. You know that we're energy having an energetic experience in a much bigger playing field. You can now call them up. I teach in automatic writing how you can call up your loved ones and literally speak to them on the other side. I have a daughter who transitioned, who I do that every single day. You can call up your wife, you can call up your parents, you can call up anyone you want. But once you have that taste and understanding, call it a primer maybe, you have that ability to go back there. And many people are being given that gift. And it isn't just coming, Ryan, with the near-death experience. People today are having awakening experiences. They're having

0: crazy wild synchronicities. They're having those 111444 numbers or moments come to them where we are being given, because all of humanity is waking up at this time. All of humanity is shifting. We're being given these energetic experiences to say, there's more to this world than meets the eye. Come join me in this party. Let's play. Let's play with heaven here on earth. Let's play on this energetic realm. Let's play with this planet in your life, in quotes, experience in a completely different way. And these are now kind of the dinner bells ringing for everybody, some soft and gentle, some not so soft and gentle, to help us on this journey.
1: Okay, great. Let's go to the first time caller line. And Dennis is in Florida. Dennis, you're on Coast to Coast AM. Go ahead.
2: How you doing? I'm from Punta Gorda, Florida. I was in a near-death experience when I was like 3-4 years old. I went up to a light, and I went to, the minute I thought about turning to look at it, he says, Dennis, using my name, don't turn. Did it again, Dennis, don't turn. From then on, I'll give you like 3 or 4 if you want more, and I'll try to make it quick. I was going to cross the street to go to summer school, and I'm standing there. Mrs. English says, hold up, Ben, crossing lady, police officer. I stand there, wait, and I hear a voice say, Dennis, when you get in the middle of the street, you're going to fall down. I went, put my hands up once again. No way. Make sure my bell bottoms, shoes ain't untied. Went to cross, got in the middle. My legs turned into jelly. I was on the ground. I got up. She says, Dennis, what's wrong? I went to tell her. I says, let me keep my mouth shut. People will think I'm crazy. On and on. I got a BB gun, same area, was coming to summer school, summer break, had a BB gun when I was little, shot the bird with this kid, went to pick it up, and he says to me, Dennis, because I live on an island up in Boston, and fished, always kicked the fish back in, went to pick up the fish out of the bird, he says, Dennis, when you kill it, you eat it. On and on. And I'll tell you why I know it's God. I'm going from high school football down to the football stadium. I said to the kid, I got to put my equipment down. I tie my shoe. In a full sentence, he says, Dennis, turn to the left. You're going to own this house. I turned, got up, and this is the first time I ever told anybody. I said to Rob, I'm hearing a voice. It's telling me I'm going to own this house. Laughed about it, went on. 3 years after high school, my mother gave me some money from a bond. I bought that house for $17,000 in the city of Boston. Yeah. I own it today. It's worth $1.5 million. God is unbelievable. There's so many things. It's actually been recorded that I do something that he tells me, and the people come up, like a person comes up and says, I can't believe you did that. I tell them it's him. It's incredible.
1: Michael, I want to get your. I want to make sure Michael gets a chance to react to some of the things you heard there. Hearing those voices, things like that. That's interesting because for you, you had the near death experience. For Dennis, it seems like it would just come to him.
0: When I met my wife, I was in a meditation center and she sat down across the hall. I could barely see her, could barely tell who or what she was. And I heard, you're going to marry this woman. So I get it, Dennis. And that's one of the things I teach when automatic writing is the more that you plug into this voice, the easier it is to hear it. And then the easier it is over time. You learned when the voice speaks, you act or don't act accordingly. And the more that you do that, the more this voice comes to you. And so this is phenomenal, Dennis. And this is a gift. And this is living to me, on both sides of the veil, which is the new human. The new human doesn't just live in this physical world, but we live supra beyond it. That's how you knew to buy this house, for instance. It is a beautiful way to live that we are all starting to edge toward. And you are given enough experiences that you know to fully trust it. For most of us, it's harder to trust in the beginning. You know, we have to, you know, crawl before we can walk, so to speak, but we can all get to that place where this living, breathing, a God, ethos, universe, source, love, giant cheeseburger in the sky, whatever we want to call it, I'm not making light of it, the energy of everything is speaking to us, Dennis, on a moment-to-moment basis. That is living at a higher level. That is living what we can call going from three-dimensional human being, physical is all there is, to a fifth-dimensional human being where everything has meaning, has guidance, and we can understand what that is and act accordingly. That changes everything. It's again, angel numbers is one of the easiest way people, it comes through for people. 111444. I've got this angel decoder you can use, angeldecoder.com, as a free way to translate this. They're starting to speak to us in any language that God, source, universe can get our attention to help us live at a higher level. And that's what you're getting to experience, Dennis. And that's amazing.
1: Very good. Well, thank you for the call. Let's, go back to the wild card line, and I think we got Robert back from Jacksonville, Florida. Oh, now Robert's gone again. That's okay.
0: Oh,
1: I had
0: no,
1: a couple
0: Robert.
1: Of email questions. That's okay. Well, listen, I have some email questions. I'll try to get through some of these before we get to the end of the show. One person emailed in, Gregory. He said he's given the nickname by George Norrie as Chump, which I don't know what that means, but he said he wanted to ask the difference between what you experienced in nothing more than brain activity that occurs when someone suffers a serious injury. So how do you know this wasn't just something natural that occurs inside the brain as opposed to something different?
0: Ooh, a brilliant question. And I would say that, though this gets into a massive discussion on consciousness and mm-hmm. is consciousness local or non-local, but I can think of no, biological basis. For instance, things that go on in the brain are designed for your survival. I can think of no biological basis for the information that I was given. For any of the understandings that I were given, could it all be made up? I'm going to go to a term from Dr. Eben Alexander, a neuroscientist or a brain surgeon from who's training brain surgeons at Harvard who had a near-death experience. And I'm going to say it's more real than real. It is so profound that like the desk that I'm on isn't as real as those experiences were. My understandings that I got in today's theme is high school, high school, college, grad school aren't nearly as understandable or as real as those experiences that I got on the other side and that I continue to unpack to this day. And so if it were all made up by the mind, it's much bigger and more profound than anything this mind could come up with. All of my classes, all of my teachings, I've got over 1,000 YouTube live shows, all come out of my automatic writing that, forgive me, mind, I'm not sure my little mind compared to the big mind of the universe could ever have come up with. I will go into my automatic writing. For instance, I have a School of Mystics class on a Wednesday. I'll go into my automatic writing Wednesday morning and I'll ask, what am I teaching later today? And a 10 or 20 page outline of exactly what I'm teaching will come through, having nothing to do at all with what my conscious mind could have created.
1: Okay. Another email, and I think this is, you know, I think this is a good question. It's from Leslie. She wants to know how you could even acquire insurance after those two accidents. I think that's pretty funny. All right. That would have to be, okay, after you have two major claims like that, sure. But it brings me to another question. Do you still hike? Do you still rollerblade? Or have you given that up after two accidents like that?
0: Actually, I do not, my wife has me off of the blades currently. In fact, it's just about, cross country ski season here up in, Stowe, Vermont, almost in the, Canadian border. And she's not letting me on roller skis, which is kind of a simulated, skate training for cross country skiing. She's not letting me do that. I don't ride a road bike anymore, because of how dangerous that can be. But other than that, I participate more rather than less. We have Mount Mansfield that I can see from my window here, the largest mountain in Vermont, and I run that two or three times a week.
1: Okay.
0: I do all of the things that the doctor said you'll never be able to do again, and I do them more because I understand I'm an energetic being having a human experience. Yeah.
1: Well, let me ask you this. Let's say you have another one of these near-death experiences, and you were given the option. Have you thought what you would do in that experience? Would you decide to come back or not?
0: Well, I'm going to start by saying cancel, clear, release. I hope that is never the case. but if it is, I choose to come back. I choose to bring whatever learnings. I choose to bring whatever understandings, and do what I can here with those learnings and understandings. I'm so glad I came back the last time. It allowed us to have the beautiful daughter that we do have here on Earth today. It's allowed me to do this work and to learn and to grow. I would absolutely, as long as I'm given choice B, I'm going to choose B. Carl Jung, famous psychologist, coming back because he wished he had stayed in that bliss. I, on the other hand, am saying this is where the party is at. Until you, I don't know about dragging me kicking and screaming. There'll be a time where I'm sure, like my mentor said, get me out of here. I'm ready to see the other side. I'm not ready
1: All
0: yet.
1: All right. InspireNationShow.com. That's a good website for people to look you up.
0: I would start at actually angeldecoder.com because everybody's getting 111444 and everything in between. Start at angeldecoder.com.
1: 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Michael Sandler, thank you so much for joining us tonight on Coast to Coast AM. Wow, some amazing stories there. So many different people to thank, including Adam Thompson, Michael Cosio, Gina Silvetti, Sue Trikis, Tom Danheiser, Dan Galanti, Donna Walker, Bill May, Sean Latasseur, Lex Lonehood, my mentor Phil Tower. Shout out to my friends over at KFTK in St. Louis with Mark Cox, Kim, and Ethan getting ready to do their show this morning. And of course, the legends George Norrie and Art Bell who make this all possible. If you want to email me in between shows, I'll be back later this month. 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
11: The cleanup continues. I'm Ted Lindner, Fox News. The storm that killed four people in Florida and Alabama as it roared ashore Friday night, claiming a fifth life on Sunday. Hurricane Isaias wreaking havoc along the Gulf Coast on Friday night. Officials in western South Carolina say that a tree crashed from a home, killing a 67-year-old man that claimed the fifth life in the storm. The remnants poured rain on the Northeast and the Mid-Atlantic throughout the day on Sunday.
8: The effects, of course, being felt in the Mid-Atlantic

0: in the Northeast. We've had a confirmed tornado on the ground earlier this morning in the Carolinas, and we still have 50 days left in hurricane season. And by the end of next week, we could see a little bit of tropical trouble once again brewing in the Gulf.
1: Fox Weather's Michael Estime is in Gulf Shores, Alabama. The storm now pulling off of the East Coast. Still some rain showers remaining, though, in the Northeast that are expected to clear out by later today. Saudi Arabia reels from a weekend of deadly missile attacks on its main airport. Fox's Jonathan Savage with more.
0: Talking hundreds of trees down.
2: At least 12 dead on Saturday, another on Sunday. Houthi attacks on the international airport serving Saudi Arabia's capital are causing chaos in the kingdom. A U.S. citizen is among the victims of what the Saudis and their allies are calling a war crime. They are involved in a military campaign to regain land taken by the Houthi rebels in Yemen. But in response, the Iran-backed group has struck Saudi energy and transport infrastructure. King Khalid International Airport has been hit 4 times in 5 days. President Trump says he's considering joining the Saudis, Turkey, and Pakistan in taking on the Houthis. Jonathan Savage, Fox News.
1: And the Milwaukee Brewers take game one of the NLCS over the LA Dodgers in Milwaukee Sunday night, winning 2-1. Game two will be this evening at 5 p.m. Eastern Time. That'll be on Fox. 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
1: President Trump continues a cross-country midterm blitz this week as we get closer to the midterm elections. Fox's Jared Halpern with more.
14: President Trump returns to Ohio today for a rally with Republicans in Youngstown. He won the state 3 times, including by a double-digit margin just 2 years ago. But polling shows Republicans in toss-up races. Republican Senator John Husted is facing former Democratic Senator Sherrod Brown. Later this week, the president takes flight to Alaska, where Republican Senator Dan Sullivan is trying to beat back a challenge from former Democratic Congresswoman Mary Peltola. Midterm rallies are also planned this week in Arizona and Montana. At the White House, Jared Halpern, Fox News.
1: Pope Leo reveals during Sunday prayers he'll undergo surgery to remove a nodule found on his lungs.
15: He thanked everyone around the world for their spiritual support and prayers.
16: Dearest, recently during some medical examinations, doctors found a localized nodule in my lung. It was detected at a very early stage and is well contained.
15: This 71-year-old has no previous health problems and is considered physically active, enjoying sports with weekly tennis matches and swimming sessions. The Vatican says the surgery is scheduled for next week with an expected recovery time of roughly a week. The surgery will likely take place at Rome's Gemelli Hospital, where his predecessor, Pope Francis, and popes before him were treated. There's a special apartment there for pontiffs.
1: Fox's Stephanie Bennett. North Korea on Monday firing multiple ballistic missiles towards its eastern water that, according to South Korea, it says missiles flew more than 559 miles before falling into the sea. And Kimberly Guilfoyle's future role as U.S. ambassador to Greece uncertain, according to an AP report. President Trump and Secretary of State Marco Rubio are, quote, extremely pissed off by reports that Guilfoyle asked a Trump donor to pay off her $100,000 Amex bill in exchange for access to Trump administration officials. I'm Ted Lindner. This is Fox News.
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1: Welcome to the Bongino Report AM on this Monday morning. Folks, I've got a great show for you today, including a warning from overseas from a young French woman who put out a video warning Americans and Europeans and everyone around the world what happens with open borders and multiculturalism and how it leads to destruction and how it leads to a country collapsing from the inside. The video went just absolutely crazy. We have a snippet of it coming up for you today. Also, what happened last week in New York City. We know how many more warnings are we going to need that this is a national security public safety election? You saw what happened in New York, a targeted immigration operation to remove violent criminals from the street. What happens? Democrats come out, protest in the street. I don't know. They're on the side of violent criminals. Is that really the position you want to run on? What happened in New York City? If it's not a clarion call, one of these like Paul Revere type moments where people should be running through the street, maybe not on horses. And I don't know if you have bad knees like me, maybe walking fast, maybe that speed walking thing. Well, that looks a little rough on the hips too. Through the streets going, please get out and vote red because you don't want to get dead. And what happened in New York City should be that megaphone moment for you where everybody wakes up as to what is at stake in this midterm election. There's just a couple weeks now. The voting's happening right now. We'll get to early voting and stuff during the show today as well as an interesting clip as to why I think the president, why I know the president spoke out on early voting. It's probably not what you think, so stay tuned for that. So just let me give you some background on why, because they, you know, they tell you in the business, like, don't make the show, it's a national show, too regional. But the regional issue that's happening in New York City is the national issue on the ballot right now. President Trump is the most successful. This is not, I'm sorry, folks, but this is not for reasonable people to dispute, okay? It's just not. The numbers just totally back it up. It's like arguing 3 + 3 = 6, okay? President Trump has been the most successful president in United States history on our border. The numbers just, there's not even a close second. Dispute all you want, the other issues, him on the economy, do your thing. There is simply no disputing that. There is also no disputing that as a result of his focus on national security, public safety, and closed borders, that this is the safest America any American has ever lived in. It is not, notice I didn't say safe in the respect that nobody has to worry about anything, anywhere, anytime. That's never going to be the case. There's always going to be crime. But on a scale, based on the numbers, murders, the violent crime rate, robberies, GLAs, grand larceny autos, all of it, home invasions, this is the safest America. Then the Republican Party led by President Trump delivered that to you. That is on the ballot right now. I know people have economic concerns. I think the president has a strong, solid record, median household income, the jobs explosion, the jobless rate going down, the poverty rate lowest in U.S. history. People have understandable concerns, fuel prices, cost of living and others. We get that. These are being worked on. Not there yet, but we're getting there. I want to keep the momentum going. But please do not subjugate national security and public safety in this election. Because if there's an incident, God forbid, knock on wood, I'm not superstitious, maybe I should be, we don't want anything to happen. But if it did, it will definitely focus people that this president has been the national security president. You have a choice coming up in this election. Vote red. Don't get dead. More on today's Bongino Report AM.
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0: So again, some background. What happened in New York City? So ICE, Immigration Customs Enforcement, obviously, I'm sorry, there may be some liberals listening who don't know what that is, although they probably do because they probably had a sign like F ICE or something like that. But yes, what does that mean? I don't know. Aren't those like the bad guys? No, they're not. They're not the bad guys. ICE and his branch, ERO, Emergency Removal Operations, that unit over there, they were up in New York in what they call targeted operations in New York City. Targeted operations are when our immigration and customs and emergency removal officials, in conjunction with the FBI, DEA, marshals, and others, they will go in and they will target the worst of the worst. And folks, when I say the worst of the worst, I want to put meat on the bone here. What I mean is these are not illegal aliens accused of like a petty larceny, like they stole a bag of like, Ruffles from a deli on the corner or some like bodega. These are people who are home invaders. These are people who are rapists. These are people who are burglars. These are strong arm robbery folks. Matter of fact, Secretary Mullen gave a speech after this operation. I saw it on cable news, and he said that there were 258 illegal aliens accused of, wait for it, murder who were on this list. Now, I'm not a crazy person, so I don't even understand how this is an issue. Producer Jim doesn't either, right? Jim, like, how is this? I don't really care where you live if you're not insane, if you're not like a Jason Voorhees, Michael Myers sociopath. I don't understand what the counterpoint is on this. There's counterpoints to a lot of policy positions. There are even people who are big tax cutters like me. There's the fair tax versus the flat tax. Which one's better? People can debate that. What is the counterpoint to ICE ERO going into New York City to remove 258 people accused of murder back to the country of origin and getting them out of the United States? What's the counterpoint? Is the counterpoint like one of this, you got like your little sign you just drew up like, yeah, we want murders. Is there a chance for that? We want murders. I don't get it. Am I just a failed like SAT student? I have no aptitude or achievement. No, you don't think so, Jim? You get it? You understand it? The counterpoint no. position? No. Even sir doesn't get it.
1: Sir
0: doesn't get it either. 61 minutes. What's the counterpoint? Folks, this is...

0: no evidence that I'm crazy, that you get special rights. You get in other words, murder, schmurder, no big deal. Hey, you know, the person's murdered, they're not coming back. Put some Tussin on it. Remember that old Chris Rock show? Shake it off. No, they're dead. No, shake it off. No, they're dead. They're like not coming back. They're dead. The Democrat position is that illegal aliens deserve special rights. So much so that there's a use of force incident in New York City where ICE, ERO, and others, they were attacked. So they fought back. And Mamdani, the communist mayor who represents what is a pretty mainstream Democrat liberal position these days, that illegal aliens, even murderers and violent criminals, deserve special rights, called the president and Secretary Mullen of DHS, Mark Wayne Mullen himself, to basically plead for the criminal.
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0: Folks, you think I'm crazy? Jim pulled this cut. Here is Mamdani, after this happened, making the ridiculous claim in what I refer to as the inversion. How the Democrats have made the good guys, ICE, CBP, ERO, DEA, NYPD, and others, how they've made them the bad guys. Here's the inversion. Here's Mamdani ridiculously, tragically, claiming that ICE has killed more people than the murderer class they're trying to get rid of. This is a mainstream position in the Democrat Party that is on the ballot right now. Vote red. Don't get dead. Check this out.
1: We know that ICE is rotten to its core. Today's shooting is only further devastating confirmation of what we have long known, which is that ICE operates with impunity, that they sow chaos and terror across our country, that they have killed far more of our neighbors than they could ever have claimed to save.
0: Wait, what? By the way, I love producer Jim. He's very proud of his work. And producer Jim does not like his work impugned. That the audio quality was Mamdani, was not us. He cleaned it up the best he could. But you can't clean up what that guy just said. You may be able to tighten up the audio quality. What he just, Jim, remember the Billy Madison thing? What you just said is, this is, if there was ever a moment.
2: What you just said.
0: Yes.
2: Is one of the most insanely idiotic things I have ever heard. At no point in your rambling, incoherent response were you even close to anything that could be considered a rational thought. Everyone in this room is now dumber for having listened to it.

0: I award you no points, and may God have mercy on your soul.
1: Mom, Dami, may God have mercy on your broken soul. Folks, you've got a class of people on the ballot in this election. Al Sayed and Mamdani types. He's not on the ballot, but Mamdani types who say it openly and say it clearly and do not be cowed. They hate this country and everything it stands for. You can't say that. I'd say whatever the hell I want. You know why? Because it's true. They hate this country. They sympathize with terror groups, the Iranian government, the Ayatollah, murderers. You heard it. ICE goes to get out murderers and violent criminals, and Mamdani's accusing ICE of being the murderers. You doubt what you just heard? Look up the clip yourself. Oh, Dan, that's AI. It's not AI. It's ZM, Zoran Mamdani. Well, what do you call it? SI. It doesn't matter. AI, SI, ZM, it's ZM. This is on the ballot right now. We'll be right back.
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0: And of course, they get this guy. There's a use of force incident, and all the street thugs, Black Bloc, Antifa adjacent, free fake Palestine, kafia wearing losers come out. No, protect the rapists and murderers. We need to link shields like a Praetorian guard about our best friends, the rapists and murderers. Folks, you understand Mamdani, the communist mayor of New York that represents the Democrat Party that is on the ballot in this election in 20 days, Mamdani is actively supporting the violent criminal illegals. And see, he actually said this. He called Mark Wayne Mullen and the president trying to get this person released back into the community. How is this a question who to vote for? Here's another crazy Democrat, Keith Ellison, Attorney General, Minnesota. Here he is saying something that if these words were to leave the mouth of any Republican, MAGA person, libertarian or conservative around the country, I promise in a Democrat administration, you'd be put in jail for like incitement to violence. No. Yeah. I thought you weren't allowed to question elections. Here is Keith Ellison questioning an election that hasn't even happened yet, by the way, claiming that, hey man, they're going to steal this thing and you better defend your democracy. Basically get out there in the streets. If any Republican said this, you would be in bracelets. And I mean handcuffs right now. But for the Democrats, it's okay because this is what they want. Disruption in the streets. Chaos is their brand. Check this out.
1: He says, cheat. Like Democrats. Well, Democrats aren't cheating, so you're just saying just cheat, right?
2: Right.
1: And so that is who we're dealing with, right? This is who we're dealing with. And I just say to Democrats and any fair-minded person, Republican, Democrat, Independent, Green Party, I don't care. Take them at their word. Don't act like, oh, they couldn't mean that. They mean it. They mean it. They mean it. They mean it. And so be ready to get your dukes up and be prepared to defend your democracy, or they will snatch it from you.
2: If they were to really do what he did in 2020 and somehow was able to not have Democrats sat in Congress and you're going through the courts, do you think it's on us and the people that we have to go to the streets, that we have to do protests in big ways that we haven't seen before?
1: Yes, I'm one who believes in peaceful protests, First Amendment. But if they try to take our vote away, we should absolutely be in the street, and I'll be right out there with everybody else. That's what's up. So yeah, people should be ready to protest, take to the streets.
0: Folks, I'm sorry, but you know what I'm saying is true. Even if you're, listen, if you're a Democrat listening to the show, obviously you're welcome to be here, listen to the content, even if you hate it. I'm sorry, but you know it's true. If any Republican were to say that, forget Republican, if any non-Democrat, an independent, libertarian, MAGA, MAHA, anyone were to say that, you'd be in jail. But you have to understand, this person will not be in jail. He has free speech rights like everyone else. We actually respect the Constitution. But it's not just that, because this is a position that's not controversial on the left. That's the point. There are Democrats nodding along in approval. Put your dukes up. Take to the streets. This is what they believe. This is their brand. You want chaos? Vote blue. You don't want to get dead? Vote red. Your choice. Folks, I've got an interview coming up. Please, I strongly encourage you not to miss, because it is a warning. It is not just a warning. It's a powerful warning. It's a clarion call from overseas, warning you about what happens when you open your borders endlessly and you tell the people coming in to hate your country. It is a disaster. If there was a recipe for destroying your country, this is it. There's a viral video I found on X. My production team, Jim, and the whole crew wound up finding the creator, Thaïs Descoufon, over there in France, warning people about the destruction and the riots going on over there. Well, we found her and she agreed to come on the show. And this is a really powerful interview. Please don't miss it. Coming right up. Thank you.
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5: 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And they're the stuff inside your stuff. 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

0: Folks, even CNN is starting to get a little bit concerned right now and is broadcasting some moderate Republicans, Democrats, and others on panels who are really worried what's going to happen. Let me tell you why they're worried. Al Sayed is the single most dangerous candidate we've run for Senate in forever. He's given ground ball questions like, can you just say Hamas and Hezbollah and Iran are a threat to the United States? That's a hypothetical. I don't want to get into it. It's not a hypothetical. They chant death to America like they actually say that. It's okay to say that's not good. He can't even say that. This guy hates this country, hates it, everything about it. He wants to steal your health care plan. He is the single most dangerous candidate in the country. Even CNN is starting to pick up on this. Watch this clip where they're like, hey, man, this is kind of a ground ball question. This is like politics 101. Check this out.
1: Who's the greater danger to America, Israel or Iran? Three times he was asked that. He refused to answer. Afterwards, he said that's a dumb question. And he was right. It is a dumb question because the answer is so painfully easy. But he couldn't say that. He criticized Mike Rogers for asking him to condemn Hamas, Hezbollah, Al-Qaeda, saying they're scary words, but he hasn't condemned them. And they are scary words because they've killed hundreds of thousands of innocents, including 3,000 Americans, 3 miles south of here. So at a certain point, it goes from either this is political malpractice at the best, or he can't or he won't because of something deeper. And that is far more troubling. And I don't get it because I don't want to get it because it really is dark.
2: I do. I get it. It's hard not to at this point. I mean, the associations are clear. Yes, Muslim Brotherhood, he said it a million times, but has the advantage of being correct. The man has surrounded himself, including high-profile family members, with individuals who have ties to CARE, which is aligned, which has been implicated in terrorism financing scandals. Can't condemn the attack on the synagogue without condemning Israel in the same voice. Can't celebrate the death of the Ayatollah Khomeini, who killed Americans, and so on and so forth. Eventually, you have to confront the evidence of your own eyes.
0: Folks, they are who you think they are. Denny Green, they are who you think they are. He's telling you.
3: The name is still a pig.
0: They're telling, even Detroit voters who voted for Obama are telling you this. So can someone please wake up Obama out of his communist doldrums and say, hey, you're a former president of the United States who swore to uphold the Constitution. You're out campaigning for an anti-American terror sympathizer. Are you freaking crazy? Even the Wall Street Journal's picking up on this. Here's James Freeman. He's saying this sarcastically, like, Obama? Wasn't it Obama, by the way, who promised Obamacare was going to fix all these healthcare problems? Now he's campaigning with a guy who wants to throw even Obamacare out and cancel your private healthcare. He says, hey, why does our country's preeminent political elder, Obama, keep helping radicals who are trying to seize control of his party? Freeman knows the answer. He says, man, we live in strange political times, but this is a really odd phenomenon. A former president who ventures out in the public to urge Democrats to reject basically stupid ideas and then supports the candidates who promote them. And then he brings up an even better point that wasn't it Obama? Obama, who told everybody, if you like your plan, you can keep it. Now he's going to Michigan to support a Medicare for all guy, Al Sayed, who's basically talking about stealing your health care plan.

0: Folks, Barack Obama is the single most dangerous president we have had in our lifetime. It's not even close. He does not even care that this guy, El Sayed, is running against his own eponymously named Obamacare healthcare plan, and that the guy has criticized him repeatedly in public. He cares so much about burning this place to the ground and its politics that he's willing to campaign for a guy that sympathizes with terror groups.
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0: Folks, Greg Gutfeld does an amazing job on The Five. I love Greg's takes. I watch the show, listen to whenever he talks. Gutfeld just nailed this the other day, that the really sad and sorry inversion of good guys and bad guys on the left and on the Folex MAGA side, or our side of the aisle, the fake ones, where somehow, like, they've tried to transform the good guys into the bad guys and make the bad guys the good guys, the terrorists, the murderers. It's one of the saddest things I've ever seen. I will never fold. I will never relent in calling these people out. There is nothing you can ever do to change my mind. You murder people and you have a terrorist ideology, you're a bad guy. There is no changing my mind. Gutfeld's a guy who gets it. If you missed this, this was another clip that went viral the other day, him on The Five. I want to talk about a guy who sees it and the plain black and white it is. Check this out.
8: You know, Hamas killed 1,200 Jews. That's the equivalent of killing 41,000 Americans. So if you have a problem with Israel's response, shove it up your ass. A state exists to stop its people from being murdered from attackers. And once the attack took place, they only had one duty. The government has one duty before all others. Get the hostages back, destroy the force that did it without mercy, and make sure this never again happens. Outsiders do not share this duty, and it takes supreme arrogance to think your opinion matters. Advice from abroad is cheap when you don't bury the bodies. We have heard for, I don't know, 80 years, the phrase never again. And that was a pledge that the murder of Jews would not be met with neutrality by their allies. So October 7th happens. And that promise will only matter when it costs something to us. If it doesn't cost anything to us, then it's just ceremonial bull. If we were just saying this for 80 years and then something like this happens and we go, ooh, that's bad, we're hypocrites. So supporting Israel's war against Hamas is the minimum required if you believe in never again.
0: Folks, I can't tell you enough. For as much as some people want to make this about religion, They do. They want to make it, and I'm talking about Folex MAGA and definitely the far left. They want to make it about Judaism and the Jews. If you've ever trusted me on anything, and I have to because there's things I can and can't say. You trusted me with a position not to go out and like sell you down the river and sell information, or, you know, that's not what I do. There's some things I saw made the concrete dry even quicker. It is not about the Jews. Yes, it is. No, that's just a symptom. If there's a festering cancer and you have a symptom like you can't sleep at night, you get like lymphoma, you get night sweats. That's how I knew I was sick with cancer. I was sweating at night for no reason. I was like, what the hell's going on? The sweating isn't the problem. The lymphoma is. The Jews are a convenient outlet for suckers who will fall for this. That's not the problem. The problem is a group of Islamo-radicals who see you as infidels. They don't care if you're a Jew, Christian, Protestant, evangelical, Hindu. You are the infidel. They don't care. I don't know why you think they are ever going to align with you and not cut your head off when it's your turn for the guillotine or the sword. They don't care about what you said. Oh, no, I sent out a tweet condemning the Jews once. They don't care. Listen to Thais Descofon coming up in this interview if you need a warning about this. They don't care. First, we get the Saturday people, then we get the Sunday people. I promise you. Even if there's some part of you that can't get past that, they are coming for you next. Folks, this is a national security election. There is absolutely no doubt in my mind. It should be the number one issue. Not that the president doesn't have some substantial and great positive results to run on the economy. Again, there are some things we're working on and still need some fixing. Fully understand. However, there is no way we should be discounting national security. Please God, I hope nothing happens. But if it did, it'd wake people up and Al-Sayed would lose by 10 points. Folks, the president understands this. Now you see the president from the Oval Office, President Trump, obviously, asking people to bank their votes. I know this is, again, this is not the show where everybody's going to be comfortable all the time. I know and I understand there are a lot of people uncomfortable with early voting, mail-in voting. I get it. Listen, I hear you. I get it. I wish it was an election day nationwide. Everybody had off. I'm sorry. Unless you're in our military or infirmed, I think everyone should have to show up. If this is the system we're stuck with, which we are right now, it is best sometimes to get out there and bank it early.
1: The Bongino Report AM.
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1: Welcoming to the show, a familiar face if you're a P1 regular viewer and listener to the show. We played her viral video warning everyone about what's going on in France, Europe, and elsewhere with this disastrous multiculturalism. Thaïs Descoufons, I hope I said that as well. Okay, great. We were just kind of laughing about it before the show.
2: Pretty
1: Everybody
2: good.
1: Always mispronounces my name. Your video was absolutely amazing. The audience just loved it, but it was a very serious warning about the street riots and unrest in France right now, and this just disastrous experiment happening there and what happened here with open borders and multiculturalism. What's going on in France? Tell us over here in America what you're worried about, because we're worried about it too.
2: Actually, France have a terrible policy about immigration. It has been the case for 50 years, maybe more. And now we have issues with the number of immigrants we welcomed. And now we have the third and second generation of immigrants that are actually causing even more chaos and trouble than the generations before. Like it's like they hate us more each time than the generation before. To give you an idea, France right now is welcoming legally roughly 500,000 legal immigrants per year, which represents the fifth biggest city in France, which is Nice. So you have the equivalent of the fifth biggest city in your country coming each year, and the majority of them do not leave after. And so, of course, this is going to create consequences. And what we are witnessing is the failure of multiculturalism. It's not a new thing, but now the consequences are really out of our control. And now we have students, you know, high schoolers, they are sometimes 14, 15 years old, and they are breaking everything, assaulting police officers, shouting Arab and African slurs to you know, French people, the police, even firefighters. And so, yeah, they also burn their schools. They say it's because they protest against, you know, the poor education system, like they do not have enough financial support, which is entirely false. The budget of the national education has never been higher, actually. But in fact, there is an issue with education, but not the issue they are describing. The level, the skills of our high schoolers are falling apart. Teachers do not want to give class to these classes anymore because they are violent. They do not listen. They sometimes assault the teachers. You've probably heard about the Samuel Paty case some years ago. Like, you know, this teacher who was beheaded because he showed Mohammed drawings in class. And so, of course, teachers don't want to end up like Samuel Paty in France. So, yeah, Macron has completely lost control of the situation. He did not say a single word about all of this. And the most crazy part is that in the media, they just presented that as, you know, a protest, yeah, of just peaceful students, but there are some, you know, there are some exceptions of violence. This is completely the opposite. And they only show, you know, the images of the bourgeoisie high school of the center of Paris, which right. are far left. But that does not, that don't represent at all the majority of these rioters that are from the suburbs. You've all seen the images, like they speak for themselves. And you would be a fool to not see that these are not actual French natives. And so, yeah, the problem is that they never assimilated to the French culture, and it has got worse. And, actually it's the opposite. The French students are assimilating to this Muslim, hateful culture. They are listening to this rap song glorifying terrorism. And, it has been a disaster. So I'm I'm not the only one, but of course we are calling for like strict policy. First, we have to have a firm police that is not afraid to calm down by using violence to these rioters, and also pay attention to the roots, the cause of all of this, which is the insane immigration policy. So close the border and deport criminals, a majority of all these people that do not live the French way, etc., etc.
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0: We're talking to Thais Descoufon. Again, if there was a manual or a book to destroy Western civilization and this set of common principles or values, which you indicated, European and U.S. values, and we were integrated up until a point decades ago when this separation happened and the liberals took over. If there was a book to do it, preaching this multiculturalism from other cultures that have failed is probably the way to destroy the country. And my question here is related to the first part of this. We've had a kind of a political revolution here in the United States with the election of Donald Trump, where people just had enough. They just said, listen, we're done. We want something different. We're not doing open borders here. President Trump ran an entire campaign in his first term on basically, we have to seal our border. I'm really sorry, but you have to come here via a legal process. Are you sensing on the ground in France a similar type of political revolution there? I know you've got Le Pen and others. Macron's obviously been a failure. I think he's at 14% approval, if not lower. Are you sensing a similar groundswell in France?
1: Well, of course, there is this anger rising among the French people. They are fed up of all this situation. A majority of the French people is in favor, actually, of negative immigration. They call it like 82% of them, according to a recent poll. But the problem is that the media system is still very strong, and they all, until now, we will see in the next elections, but they always succeeded to make the French people afraid last minute, the last weeks before the elections, that it would be chaos. It would be, the return of the Nazis if Marine Le Pen would be elected. So
0: here.
1: Absolute nonsense, of course, but the French elections, it's in two rounds. Like, first you have all the candidates and after it's just two. And systematically the second round, all the parties allies against Marine Le Pen, so they make her fail. Like, even there is not even another right-wing party that actually support Marine Le Pen. Even the soft right wing, they ally with Macron or with anyone who would be facing her. And so the different thing maybe this year is that there is a probability that facing Marine Le Pen would be the far left candidate Jean-Luc Mélenchon, who is actually really frightening the French people, because he has a very radical discourse of hate towards France. He calls for great replacement, like it's a wonderful thing, the new France, to replace the old patriarchal French order, etc. But he's very popular among the youth. And the question is, if it's Jean-Luc Mélenchon facing Marine Le Pen, who would the French be more afraid of? But actually, I think it would more benefit Marine Le Pen than a, center, soft person that would actually reassure the French more than changing everything and really choosing to give a luck to another candidate, which is not really from the system. But my other concern is that Marine Le Pen is, of course, our best option. Like, she's the one that is capable of winning, and who has a vision of immigration that we have to control more our borders. But in my opinion, I still think that this wouldn't be enough, facing the problem that we have. Like she said, that Islam was compatible with a French Republic. So things like that, I do not agree. But I guess it's better than nothing. And maybe if she's elected, French people will think, okay, this is not, the country didn't fall apart. Maybe we can vote for something even more right-wing than her. And that would be a great thing. But, it's always, there is this big question mark, and I really hope the French people have had enough and are really willing to change, because they complain a lot. But when it comes to really voting for the person that would change it, they don't vote for her. So it's quite frustrating, really.
0: Thais, I really can't thank you enough for producing that that video. It was an enormous hit on my show, because we have the same problems here, and they never go away. You have to constantly, it's like a beach ball, pushing it underwater. You have to keep this stuff from surfacing, because it's just going to destroy us. Thank you so much for the warning. You're welcome back on my show anytime. Thanks a lot.
1: Thank you so much.
0: You got it. That was Thais Descoufons. Follow her on X. Watch that video, folks. It is really worth your time.
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7: Russia is not stopping.
8: I'm Dave Anthony, Fox News. Despite President Trump's Truth Social post declaring an energy ceasefire between Russia and Ukraine,
9: President Zelensky says his country keeps agreeing to halt attacks on energy facilities, but Russia never complies.
10: Last night, Russian oil refineries were not burning. But at midnight, a Russian jet powered airstrike a gas production facility in Ukraine.
9: The Kremlin hasn't publicly acknowledged President Trump's post.
8: That's Fox's Jonathan Savage. Now, the president's diesel deal with Russia to help bring down high prices is also under scrutiny. It would allow Russia to supply the fuel to the U.S. and global markets. Democrats and some Republicans in Congress are critical of the deal, benefiting Russia financially. GOP Senator Tom Tillis suggests it could violate U.S. law. While the U.S. and Iran conflict remains unresolved, Iran-backed Houthi rebels keep attacking Saudi Arabia, bombing the airport and the capital Riyadh.
11: Officials say one person was killed, 11 were hurt. It comes a day after the Iran-backed Houthis attacked the same terminal, leaving 13. 13-

0: People dead, including an American. More than 300 others were injured. Saudi and Yemeni forces have been battling the Houthis for weeks now. President Trump is weighing whether the U.S. military should join the Saudi strikes.
1: Fox's Marianne Rafferty. Pope Leo has a medical issue, announcing it during his address yesterday at the Vatican.
2: Recently, during some medical examinations, doctors found a localized nodule in my lung. It was detected at a very early stage and is well contained. The doctors believe it is advisable to intervene.
1: So Pope Leo will undergo surgery this week to remove the nodule from the lung. The storm cleanup continues in the Florida panhandle after Hurricane Isaias hit as a Category 2.
3: There was massive tree damage, a lot of trees down. That gets into the power lines.
1: Governor Ron DeSantis, there's still about 150,000 power outages in Florida. Isaias also blamed for 2 deaths there and 2 in Alabama, where there is also storm damage. America's listening to Fox News.
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8: In the newsroom, I'm Alex Wiederspiel. One person is being treated for an injury after a tractor-trailer rollover in Harrison County. That accident occurred in Bridgeport near mile marker 125. The transport occurred via Lifelight, but it is not clear at this time the extent of any injuries or what led to the accident. WVU has now notified Lambda Chi Alpha Fraternity that on Friday they are suspended on an interim basis. The fraternity stands accused of multiple unreleased violations of the WVU main campus student code of conduct. The interim suspension remains in effect until a formal hearing is held. The WVU Cancer Institute kicked off Breast Cancer Awareness Month by bringing in a record-setting $185,000 to support Bonnie's Bus, the statewide breast cancer screening service. Bonnie's Bus travels the state, providing mammograms to West Virginians. In the newsroom, I'm Alex Wiederspiel.
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8: Some fog is possible this morning for commuters. Cloudy today, high 69. Tonight, cloudy, low 56. Fog possible for earlier commuters Tuesday. Sunny, high 79 during the day. Tuesday night, clear, low 62, but gusty. Wednesday, a 50% chance of rain. Mostly sunny otherwise, high 79. That's your full forecast on 103.3 WKMZ.
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0: It's Monday, October 12th, 2026, and this is The Morning News, a service of Metro News, the voice of West Virginia. I'm Chris Lawrence, and it's 6:06. Let's find out what's happening across West Virginia this Monday morning with a check of news at the Metro News Anchor Desk. A well-known voice of West Virginia sports has died.
1: Those who knew Frank Gardenia are fondly remembering him today. Gardenia, the former Marshall play-by-play voice and later Penn State Athletic Department Administrator, died Sunday, surrounded by family, following several years of health complications. He was 72. It was commonly said about Gardenia that he never met a stranger. He was also an encyclopedia of sports, especially anything to do with sports in the Mountain State. Gardenia also spent much of his life in Christian ministry with many personal relationships with coaches and others, encouraging them in their walk with Christ. Gardenia's family is planning a celebration of his life in December. I'm Jeff Jenkins, WVMetroNews.com.
0: A crash on I-68 in Monongahela County has claimed a life. The Monongahela County Sheriff's Department confirmed the wreck at exit 10 about 9 o'clock Sunday morning. The victim was a passenger in the vehicle that wrecked. Others in the vehicle were injured. Authorities have not released the names of those victims. Weather is blamed as a contributing factor to a rash of accidents on I-81 in Berkeley County Sunday afternoon. One of the wrecks closed the busy highway for a period of time. Authorities say fortunately nobody died, but the shutdown was aimed at road safety at the time. It's back open this morning. Officials say close to 3 inches of rain fell in Berkeley County through the weekend. Leaders at the Harmon School in Randolph County say the first semester of the school year as a private Christian school is going well. The Randolph County Board of Education closed the facility last year and transferred the building to the Harmon Education Association. Head Administrator Brad Spencer said they had about 20 students this year, and by design, that's all they want for the moment.
2: You know, next year, again, we're hopeful and really of where this is going to go. This is obviously just a one-year school kind of thing. So next year, we probably will expand that number because that will allow us to expand our staff. But this year, yeah, we're just going to cap it at 25.
0: The children range from pre-K through middle school. You can read more at WVMetroNews.com. U.S. Senator Shelley Moore Capito says she is confident in the future of a permitting reform bill. She and several other senators announced the bipartisan American Affordability and Jobs Act of 2026 late last month.
3: It does have a chance. It has a great chance. And the reason is we negotiated a bipartisan agreement because we're just not building in this country.
0: She says there's significant support behind this and they will soon take a vote.
3: And because we have four strong leaders supporting this in the Senate with the White House, we've been promised the first vote go back when we go back on November the 8th.
0: Capito says the bill would streamline the permitting process, which is full of roadblocks all across the country. The leader of the Contractors Association of West Virginia has a reminder for residents. The CEO, Jason Pisatella, says transportation infrastructure remains highly important. He recently published an op-ed on the topic.
4: What I wanted to do is to try to remind people that while the future infrastructure is awesome and amazing and is going to create thousands of jobs and opportunities throughout communities in West Virginia, we also can't take our sights off of the traditional infrastructure like roads, bridges, asphalt pavement.
0: Pisatella says announcements such as N-Scale's data center in Mason County are exciting, but let's remember what's most important.
4: But let's not forget the traditional bread and butter, so to speak, in the infrastructure world. At least we as contractors like to think about it. And that is the stuff that people rely on every day, like roads and bridges that they may not necessarily think about until it's missing or until it's damaged or until there's something else wrong with it.
0: And his op-ed reported that more than 1,000 bridges statewide have at least one component rated in poor condition. A St. Albans native will take over the Charleston Police Department in a little over a week. 46-year-old Jason Webb will soon be sworn in as the chief October 22nd. He'll replace Chief Scott Dempsey, who announced his retirement last week. Webb says he's filled many roles in his 21 career with the Charleston Police.
5: I've worked in every division from CID to public services to SWAT commander to a sniper at one point to running the Metro drug unit and being able to take part in one of the largest drug busts in the state of West Virginia to now trying to do the administrative side of police work. So I'm excited. I'm ecstatic.
0: Yeah. Webb says his experience will serve him well.
5: Having been able to work in almost every division, having been around all these police officers that are still with us, thankfully, over the 21 years that are still with us. I've just built a good base up for what policing is in Charleston.
0: Webbs has been the deputy police chief since February of 2024. And N-Scale, which is developing the Monarch Compute Campus data center that will says they will pay for the preservation and relocation of what's left of the Clement State Tree Nursery in Mason County. Governor Patrick Morrissey said they have expressed concern about the rare chestnut and Chinookmun trees on the site that are the source of genetic lineage. The Division of Forestry closed the nursery in 2021 due to the financial struggles it presented. However, the trees remain. Nscale now says it will pay for the full effort to relocate those trees under the supervision of an arborist as part of the construction project to build their facility in Mason County. Well, coming up in our backgrounder in a moment, Charleston Police Chief Scott Dempsey will retire in later this month. We'll hear from him. And then Daniel Woods will have an update on the day's sports. That's all still ahead. Stay with us.
6: Here's your Metro News forecast. Today, expect cloudy skies with some light drizzle possible early in the morning, followed by a mix of clouds and sunshine in the afternoon. The temperature will reach a high of 69. Tonight will be clear with a low of 55. Tomorrow, anticipate warmer weather with sun shining through passing clouds and a high of 80. Wednesday will bring variable cloudiness, a few showers, and very warm, humid conditions with a high of 79. That's your AccuWeather forecast.
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0: This is Metro News, the voice of West Virginia. Still ahead, Daniel Woods will have an update on sports for us. Right now in our backgrounder, Charleston Police Chief Scott Dempsey will retire effective October 22nd. He talked about the decision in our Metro News Backgrounder.
18: You know,

0: move on at some point. And it's actually healthy for a department because nobody just wants an old guy just around all the time. You start losing ideas. You start, you know, just not figuring it out a lot of times, and which is a good reason why we brought Deputy Chief Webb up, because he was just full of fresh ideas and still young enough to get out there and run with them. And so it's just perfect timing for me, and an opportunity's come up, and we were fully prepared to mold Jason into the next chief, and I'm just thrilled to death that it's working out this way.
1: Charleston Mayor Amy Goodwin has named the Deputy Chief Jason Webb as the next chief. Now time to get an update on sports, and Daniel Woods joins us for that. Daniel, that was hard to watch on Saturday.
2: That's right, Chris. The West Virginia football team's search for answers continues into another week after a 52-31 loss against Arizona. Head coach Rich Rodriguez says his team's struggles on defense cause problems on both sides of the ball.
3: We can get a stop on defense, and then offensively, there is probably a little bit of feel like pressure. You can't have a turnover. You got to score in every possession, and it's just extremely frustrating. I told the team, I think you're playing hard, but I mean, there's some stuff that we as coaches got to figure out in a hurry and fix in a hurry.
2: Rodriguez believes he has the players that can turn it around, but Saturday's performance simply wasn't good enough.
3: I think our guys are conscientious enough to try to do that, but we didn't get it fixed today, defensively especially, and then offensively, when we had a couple turnovers, it really cost us, and we couldn't get the momentum that we needed.
2: West Virginia hosts Cincinnati on Saturday. The Marshall football team drops another one in Sun Belt Conference play, 27-21 against Coastal Carolina. Head coach Tony Gibson says his defense showed progress, but the offense made too many mistakes, including six turnovers.
4: Had no juice, no energy. Again, really proud of our defense, though. I thought that they fought, kept us in the game. I mean, we had four turnovers in the first half, down 13-0 at halftime. So, you know, and then when we did make some plays at quarterback, we had some drop balls behind coverage. So just a bad night offensively.
2: Gibson says this is an opportunity, though, to build on that defensive performance.
4: Defensively, I felt like we made strides this week. Thought that we tackled well. Thought we were physical. We responded a little bit, and proud of those guys because, again, they kept us in it. Without their effort and what they did in the first half, that game could have got out of hand in a hurry.
2: Marshall has a long week this week, off until next Tuesday when the Herd plays South Alabama. In the College Football Associated Press poll, Georgia is the new number one. The Bulldogs beat Alabama on Saturday, and Texas lost to Oklahoma. The rest of the top five looks like this: Notre Dame at number two, Miami at number three, Ohio State number four, and Indiana number five. Texas drops all the way to number seven. Oregon is unranked this week after losing against UCLA. In Major League Baseball, the Milwaukee Brewers have a 1-0 series lead on the Los Angeles Dodgers in the National League Championship Series, winning 2-1 on Sunday. Game two of that series is tonight in Milwaukee. Game one of the American League Championship Series between Cleveland and Tampa tonight at 8. Morning news time is 6:20.
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6: Good morning at the WKMZ News Desk. I'm Alex Wiederspiel. News this hour is a service of Jerry Raymond Chevrolet. 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A Harrison County-based contractor is set to lay off up to 200 workers. ECM Energy Services says its traffic management division is suffering a hit after losing its contract with Antero Resources. A WARN notice has gone out. 80% of the West Virginia-based workforce with ECM could face job loss by the end of this week. There's more at WVMetroNews.com. Fairmont State University's displaced students are expected to be able to return to their dormitory by the end of the month. Bryant Place Dormitory has had issues with its showers, leading to a temporary relocation. Affected rooms that were closed resulted in 169 displaced students living out of a Whitehall hotel this semester. WVU has now notified Lambda Chi Alpha fraternity that on Friday they are suspended on an interim basis. The fraternity stands accused of multiple unreleased violations of the WVU main campus student code of conduct. The interim suspension remains in effect until a formal hearing is held. The WVU Cancer Institute kicked off Breast Cancer Awareness Month by bringing in a record-setting $185,000 to support Bonnie's Bus, the statewide breast cancer screening service. Bonnie's Bus travels the state providing

0: mammograms to West Virginians. Officials with the Mountaineer Food Bank out of Braxton County are excited about the possibilities they will have on the west side of Charleston now. Read that story in full today at WVMetroNews.com.
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0: 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Bridgeport defeated Spring Valley 45-7 on Friday. RCB is set to drop some after a tough 21-13 loss to Lincoln. Lincoln should shoot up the AA rankings as a result. South Harrison fell to Doddridge County, which should help the Bulldogs continue climbing the rankings. You can check out all the rankings at the high school sports section of WVMetroNews.com. Fairmont State Women's Soccer took down Concord with a 2-1 win to maintain their lead atop the North Division and the conference. Frostburg State and Point Park both won this weekend, so a major showdown between the two is now set for Wednesday, which could ultimately decide the winner of the North Division and who will host a potential MEC championship game. Wesleyan defeated West Liberty this weekend 2-1. Glenville State shut out Wheeling 4-0, and West Virginia State edged Davis Nelkins 3-2.
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0: Some fog is possible this morning for commuters. Cloudy today, high 69. Tonight, cloudy, low 56. Fog possible for earlier commuters Tuesday. Sunny, high 79 during the day. Tuesday night, clear, low 62, but gusty. Wednesday, a 50% chance of rain. Mostly sunny otherwise, high 79. That's your full forecast on 103.3 WKMZ.
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0: Morning news time is 6:26. I'm Chris Lawrence.
1: And I'm Daniel Woods.
0: Cleanup efforts underway across the northern Gulf Coast following Hurricane Isaias. The storm made landfall Friday near Pensacola, Florida, as a Category 2 hurricane. ABC's Leslie Lopez is in Pensacola.
2: It's been pretty incredible. We've been traveling up and down the Gulf Coast. We started in New Orleans. We made our

0: way through Mississippi, Alabama, then through Florida. And what we've noticed is just the wind field associated with this hurricane was really strong. Even on the weaker side of the storm system, we were getting about 40 mile per hour wind gusts, maybe even 50 at times. We were clocking that. And then over on the what we call the dirtier side, the stronger side, that left-hand side of the storm system, there were reports of 90 mile per hour wind gusts coming in.
1: And that storm killed at least four people, some by falling trees. In Raleigh, North Carolina, a tree fell on Eric Grubb's home, but fortunately, everybody there was okay.
2: Heard the alert. I opened up the backsliding door, heard that, you know, sound you always hear about a freight train, and tried to grab the dog and got up from here. The roof started collapsing in as we were running. Bathroom was kind of the closest place.
1: And that cleanup is ongoing today.
3: What will happen to Krista Pike, the woman on Tennessee's death row who survived two execution attempts?
4: Krista Pike is back in prison after being released from the hospital. Her lawyers say she will continue to receive medical care after that botched execution on September 30th. Her legal team is now asking the governor of Tennessee to commute her death sentence and change it to life in prison without parole. No decision has been made on that just yet.
3: It's ABC's Perry Russum.
1: Confusion over President Trump's claim that he has brokered an energy ceasefire between Ukraine and Russia that could potentially lower diesel prices.
5: Despite Russia stepping up attacks on civilians, President Trump criticized Zelensky over the weekend, saying he needs to go.
6: I suggest they get a new leader who can make a deal.
5: Trump, angry that Zelensky criticized his decision to lift U.S. sanctions to buy Russian diesel, a reversal of U.S. policy that's drawing bipartisan backlash. Critics say Trump may be breaking a law that bans the purchase of Russian oil without consulting Congress first.
1: That's ABC's Allison Kosick.
3: Pope Leo says he'll undergo surgery in the coming days to remove a lump on his lung.
7: The Pope says the lump was recently discovered during medical checks. He made the announcement in Italian during his noon blessing at the Vatican. Pope Leo says the lump was found in its early stages and localized, not spreading. The Vatican says the Pope's surgery will be done at the Gemelli Hospital in Rome, the primary medical facility used by popes, and that he'll stay in the hospital for about a week.
3: That's ABC's Chuck Siebertson.
1: Flu activity ramping up in areas of the West Coast and earlier start to the season than in years past. It may be tough to distinguish between the flu, RSV, COVID-19, and even the common cold, but ABC News medical contributor Dr. Darian Sutton has some tips.
8: 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Shortness of breath, fatigue, fever, body aches.
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9: This is the Metro News High School Football Report. 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
10: Our most recent ZMM Scholar Athlete is a senior at James Monroe High School, and he calls Peterstown, West Virginia, his home. The youngster is Tyson Meadows, and recently on game night, the young man talked about the pride he has in being a part of that Maverick football program where his grandfather, John Mustaine, is the head coach.
12: It means everything to me, honestly. I mean, Monroe County is pretty much 95% family. So I had my brother played on there and all of my family played at Jason Rowe, and it was just a big thing. So it feels great to be able to have my grandfather being a coach and everything.
10: Now Tyson is in his senior year at James Monroe, but as a freshman he suffered a back injury that kept him from playing. And he agreed a back injury is no fun.
12: It is not fun. It takes forever to recover. But that feeling of being able to get back on the field, everything that you've worked so hard for, it means the world to me.
10: And during that injury, Tyson says he had a lot of support from his grandfather, but he also had tremendous help from another source.
12: Oh, yeah, it definitely is. And he's always been there for me, always had my back and everything. But I got to give all the glory to my Lord and Savior, Jesus Christ. I mean, I look back and I couldn't have done anything without him. I had John Mustang and my parents on one side and then Jesus Christ on my other side. So it's just had everything backing me up.
10: I think sometimes today's youth gets a bad rap. However, with young men like Tyson Meadows from James Monroe High School, I also think we're going to be all right. Tyson Meadows, another outstanding ZMLM Architects and Engineers Scholar Athlete.
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1: 6:32 on the morning news, and Fred and Dave have Metro News game night every Friday night following coverage of your local high school game. They'll have scores from throughout West Virginia on the radio all the way up to midnight. This morning in Parkersburg, light rain falling, 59 degrees. Light rain in Charleston, 60. Cloudy in Morgantown, it's 58. Drizzle in Pineville, and 60 this morning. Martinsburg, cloudy. And 59 degrees at 6:32. 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
7: Here's your Metro News forecast. Today, expect cloudy skies with some light drizzle possible early in the morning, followed by a mix of clouds and sunshine in the afternoon. The temperature will reach a high of 69. Tonight will be clear with a low of 55. Tomorrow, anticipate warmer weather with sun shining through passing clouds and a high of 80. Wednesday will bring variable cloudiness, a few showers, and very warm, humid conditions with a high of 79. That's your AccuWeather forecast.
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0: 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Today's report in 60 seconds.
1: 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Herbert and Agnes Greer began in Morgantown, West Virginia, striking the first pick into the limestone formation that would become the backbone of one of the state's great industrial legacies. 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
2: 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He's an official here in West Virginia. He makes the tough calls, stays cool under pressure, and knows ball like nobody else. I want to be just like him. You can too. Sign up at highschoolofficials.com.
3: This week, the story of Alan McCormick, who killed three big game animals in the first 8 days of this year's archery season.
4: It's unbelievable. It's just something that you couldn't even begin to fathom to even happen that quick, let alone you got 3 months to do it anyways, but to do it in 8 days, man, that's a lot.
3: McCormick, who's from Boone County, killed a wild boar, a bear, and a buck with his bow. This all happened in the first 8 days of the season, and it started in a Boone County holler where the conditions were just right.
4: Yeah, we had got a heavy mass of acorns this year, and I'd got down there and I'd found a pocket in a creek bed of nothing but black oaks and white oaks, and that's, man, this is going to be, killer stand for something. You see sign everywhere, and I threw a camera up, got looking, I said, man, there's a bunch of hogs, a couple good bucks in here. This is where I want to be, and it all worked out.
3: And McCormick had never done this before, but he'd been close.
4: I mean, I've tried for a few years, and I'd either get a bear and not a boar, or vice versa. I can never get them both together.
3: We'll get into the story for the duration of the week. I'm Chris Lawrence with Outdoors Today on Metro News, the voice of West Virginia. 6:39 on the morning news. Time to get an update on sports, and for that, here's Daniel Woods. Daniel, good morning.
5: Good morning, Chris. The West Virginia football team is a loser in three in a row after a 52-31 defeat on Saturday against Arizona. Head coach Rich Rodriguez says his team won't be able to win if it keeps making the same mistakes.
6: We can get it fixed. I mean, we got good enough players and guys that know football that we got to get it fixed. It's as simple as that. I mean, you can't win playing that poorly on defense. And offensively, you can't win by turning the ball over when you have 7 points down there. Not where we're at right now.
5: As for the rest of the season, Rodriguez is happy to see 6 games left on the schedule because that means a lot of opportunities to get back on track.
6: The level of frustration which everybody involved in this program has right now is pretty all-time high. But the good part is it's just half the season. It's over. Move on to the second half. We got to be a better team in the second half of the season, which we will be. We'll be a better team. We'll get it fixed, but I don't want to wash it away because we got to learn from it.
5: West Virginia hosts Cincinnati on Saturday. The Marshall football team is 0-2 in Sunbelt Conference play after losing 27-21 against Coastal Carolina. The Herd turned the ball over 6 times, and head coach Tony Gibson says giving the ball away in key spots is becoming a big problem.
7: 5 possessions in the red zone where we turned the ball over in the last couple games. I mean, it can't happen. And, we got to take care of the football. And we could have, that game could have been 3-3. Who knows? It's a whole different deal.
5: Marshall played 3 quarterbacks in the game after starter Carlos Del Rio Wilson threw 3 early interceptions. Zion Turner and Khalil Wilkins also saw snaps for the Thundering Herd. Gibson says across all positions, they need to figure out who they can win games with.
7: We're going to play guys that we feel like we can win with and give us our best chance. And it's taken 6 weeks, I guess, to figure all that out. But we got a lot of work to do. Glad right now that we do have some extra time to get ready for a good South Alabama team. We have to fix ourselves first.
5: Marshall is off until next Tuesday when South Alabama comes to Huntington in Sunbelt Conference play. There's a new number 1 in college football. Georgia takes the top spot after beating Alabama with Texas's loss against Oklahoma. 4 of West Virginia's Big 12 conference opponents are in the top 25. BYU number 8, Utah number 11, Oklahoma State number 18, and Houston number 20. Martinsburg takes the rematch of last season's Quad A State Football Championship, 24-7 over Morgantown. Brian Dick with a touchdown pass to Boston Todd that put the game on ice on Friday.
8: Takes the shotgun snap. He looks left under pressure. Hit as he throws. Back in the end zone. Touchdown! Boston Todd in the corner. His first touchdown catch in the second half. And the Bulldogs increase the lead 23-7 with 6:18 to go.
5: Martinsburg, the number one team in the Metro News High School football power rankings for Class Quad A. There's a new edition of those rankings set to come out later today. Morning news time is 6:42.
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10: Good morning at the WKMZ News Desk. I'm Alex Wiederspiel. 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One person is being treated for an injury after a tractor-trailer rollover in Harrison County. That accident occurred in Bridgeport near mile marker 125. The transport occurred via Life Flight, but it is not clear at this time the extent of any injuries or what led to the accident. Traffic delays and road closures will impact drivers in multiple counties this week in north-central West Virginia. In Harrison County, there will be paving work leading to nightly closures on U.S. 50 at the I-79 northbound ramp. That will begin at 6 p.m. Wednesday and conclude at 6 a.m. Closures are Wednesday night and Thursday night. In Taylor County, traffic delays will begin today on U.S. 50 near Maple Run Road, with flaggers maintaining a single lane from 7 a.m. to 6 p.m. daily through Friday. One person died in an accident on I-68 in Monongalia County on Sunday. The accident occurred near the Cheat Lake exit Sunday morning. One person died at the scene. Their identity has not been released. No details on the cause of the accident are yet available. Harmon School is under new management after the Randolph County School Board closed the public school building earlier this year. You can read the latest on what has since happened at WVMetroNews.com. A Clarksburg woman who fatally stabbed her mother may be returning to court. Shauna Marie Vannerman was originally ruled a lifetime ward of the state earlier this year, incompetent to stand trial. Health officials from William R. Sharp Jr. Hospital in Weston say they have restored Vannerman to competency. She has been transferred into the custody of the jail system and now will undergo a criminal responsibility evaluation next. At the WKMZ News Desk, I'm Alex Wiederspiel.
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10: 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Bridgeport defeated Spring Valley 45-7 on Friday. RCB is set to drop some after a tough 21-13 loss to Lincoln. Lincoln should shoot up the AA rankings as a result. South Harrison fell to Doddridge County, which should help the Bulldogs continue climbing the rankings. You can check out all the rankings at the high school sports section of WVMetroNews.com. Fairmont State Women's Soccer took down Concord with a 2-1 win to maintain their lead atop the North Division and the conference. Frostburg State and Point Park both won this weekend, so a major showdown between the two is now set for Wednesday, which could ultimately decide the winner of the North Division and who will host a potential MEC championship game. Wesleyan defeated West Liberty this weekend 2-1. Glenville State shut out Wheeling 4-0, and West Virginia State edged Davis Nelkins 3-2. From the WKMZ Sports Desk, I'm Alex Wiederspiel.
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13: This is your local weather forecast on 103.3 WKMZ.
14: Some fog is possible this morning for commuters. Cloudy today, high 69. Tonight, cloudy, low 56. Fog possible for earlier commuters Tuesday. Sunny, high 79 during the day. Tuesday night, clear, low 62, but gusty. Wednesday, a 50% chance of rain. Mostly sunny otherwise, high 79. That's your full forecast on 103.3 WKMZ.
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6: Morning news time is 6:48. I'm Daniel Wood.
7: And I'm Chris Lawrence.
6: West Virginia space pioneer Homer Hickam is excited about the potential for the state to host the Federal Space Academy. Hickam, a McDowell County native and former NASA engineer, says even if the campus doesn't land here, there are plenty of other opportunities.
8: I do see West Virginia growing with a number of federal installations coming in there. It probably have to do with the aerospace industry. But I really want to pat Governor Morrissey on the back for taking up this challenge.
6: The Space Academy will also train members of the U.S. Space Force. Hickam says the current private industry investments indicate people are working toward a possible permanent presence on the moon. He says that's now important to the government and national security.
8: But it turns out, unfortunately, we have the military aspect as well. It's clear that some of our adversaries think that the moon is the high ground, so we better get up there.
6: Other states who have submitted applications for the Space Academy include Florida, Texas, and Alabama.
7: Things are going well at the new look Harmon School in Randolph County. The Randolph County Board of Education has closed the public school, but it's now a private Christian academy under new management. Harmon's principal, Brad Spencer, says they have enough students to effectively run it.
9: We have 20 full-time students, which is an amazing number to have. It's just a good number to start with because it allows us, because everything that's going on here as far as staff and teachers, and we've got an incredible staff that has years of experience in public school teaching. It's all volunteer.
7: And he says they're also reaching out to homeschoolers.
9: Not only the 20 students who are considered full-time students, but on Mondays we have something that we started called Homeschool Connect, which is allowing homeschool families in our community to bring the kids in the afternoon to take part in the elective courses that we have.
7: And this year's student body is mostly children pre-K through 6th grade with a couple of 7th and 8th graders mixed in.
6: The leader of the Contractors Association of West Virginia wants everyone to remember the importance of roads.
10: It's quite simple. There's a lot of exciting announcements that have happened in West Virginia in the last couple months about the future of AI.
11: That's Contractors Association of West Virginia CEO Jason Pizzatella. He says these types of announcements lead to traditional infrastructure such as roads not coming to the front of everyone's attention. He recently published an op-ed talking about this very topic, highlighting how the state needs to keep its attention on providing safe roads, bridges, and pavement well into the future. Pizzatella says in an ideal world, the state would have a couple hundred million dollars more that it could dedicate each year towards maintaining its transportation system. Crossover work is already underway on the busiest bridge in West Virginia, the Carter Bridge in Charleston, with a full rehabilitation project set to take up the majority of 2027. I'm Jack Carlson, WVMetroNews.com.
7: U.S. Senator Shelley Moore Capito says it's an odd governmental acronym, but it means a great deal to West Virginia. It's BAHA, the Bipartisan American Affordability and Jobs Act of 2026, more commonly known as permitting reform.
12: We've been talking about this for close to a decade, if not longer. And I worked really hard. We were the lead negotiators through my committee working on this, and I just didn't quit. I said, well, I worked with leadership. We worked with the White House.
7: The measure removes a lot of the existing red tape and duplication in requirement that has derailed a number of vital infrastructure projects nationwide. She's hoping to get this

0: vote in the lame duck session of Congress after the election.
1: Monongahela County Sheriff's Office confirms a fatal crash shut down Interstate 68 mid-morning on Sunday. The wreck happened at exit 10 around 9 a.m., according to the Monongahela County Emergency Management Agency. First responders and deputies responded to the scene. The interstate reopened just before 11 a.m. The Sheriff's Office did not provide any more detail beyond it being a fatal crash that will be under investigation for a while.
0: A longtime voice in West Virginia sports has died. Frank Gardenia died Sunday in Putnam County, where he had been in hospice care after several years of failing health. Gardenia started his career as the voice of the Marshall Thundering Herd in the 1970s and became active in sports broadcasting across the country for many years. He was 72.
1: There will be no break in the continuity of leadership with the Charleston Police Department. Current Chief Scott Dempsey will retire October 22nd, and Deputy Chief Jason Webb will become the new chief, and Webb says he thinks he's ready.
2: Having been able to work in almost every division, having been around all these police officers that are still with us, thankfully, over the 21 years that are still with us, I've just built a good base up for what policing is in Charleston.
1: Webb has served in nearly every division of the police department during his 21-year career.
0: And Mountaineer Food Bank officials are excited to come to Charleston's west side. Charleston City Council approved the transfer of the former Save-A-Lot property to the food bank last week. CEO Chad Morrison says the equipment in that old grocery store is not usable, but the location and access are perfect.
3: Probably the location is dynamic for us because it does have truck access. And, you know, if we're bringing food in, taking food out to deliver across West Virginia, we got to have truck access. But a lot of the things that are in there now will have to be removed.
0: Morrison says the plan is to make the property a volunteer center, with the other half yet to be determined. Morning news time is 6:53.
4: Here's your Metro News forecast. Today, expect cloudy skies with some light drizzle possible early in the morning, followed by a mix of clouds and sunshine in the afternoon. The temperature will reach a high of 69. Tonight will be clear with a low of 55. Tomorrow, anticipate warmer weather with sun shining through passing clouds and a high of 80. Wednesday will bring variable cloudiness, a few showers, and very warm, humid conditions with a high of 79. That's your AccuWeather forecast.
5: 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What started as a single limestone mine near Morgantown, West Virginia, has grown into the state's largest producer of limestone aggregates. 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
11: Frustrations continue to mount with the WVU football team. 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
11: Mountaineers outgained Arizona, had a huge advantage in time of possession, and ran over 100 offensive plays. But the defense was exposed again during a 52-31 home turf loss to Arizona.
15: The level of frustration which everybody involved in this program has right now is pretty all-time high. But the good part is just half the season. It's over. Move on to the second half. We got to be a better team in the second half of the season, which we will be. We'll be a better team. We'll get it fixed, but I don't want to wash this, like, just wash it away, because we got to learn from it. That's the biggest thing. We can't just say, well, okay, what did we do wrong in the first six games? And what did we do good? And then let's figure it out, you know. We'll figure it out. We owe that to our program. We owe it to our school. We owe it to our fans, and that's our job as coaches to get our players to get it right. It's not an excuse to say, well, we're still learning who our guys are. No, we've played six games. We've had most of them here since the spring. We know who our guys are. And so that part of it, we can't use that as an excuse. It's just we got to play better. We got to put them in position to play better and then work really hard and play better football. Just play better football. There's a lot to that. It's not my first rodeo. It is as frustrating as I've ever been as a head coach with one side of the ball. It's not like they're not trying to figure it out and not having progress like we need, if that makes sense. And we got to make that progress, like, starting tonight.
11: The Mountaineers have dropped three in a row. They're 0-3 in the Big 12 and 3-3 overall. West Virginia's right back at home, hosting 4-1 Cincinnati Saturday, a team coming off a bye week. With the Golden Blue Report, I'm Kyle Wiggs, Metro News Sports.
0: 6:59 on the morning news. Coming up in the next hour of the morning news, we get commentary this morning from TJ Meadows, the Entertainment Report, plus more news, sports, and weather. Stay with us for Daniel Woods. I'm Chris Lawrence, and you're listening to Metro News, the voice of West
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16: Russia has not ceased firing. I'm Dave Anthony, Fox News, attacking energy facilities in Ukraine again today, from a power plant to a gas production facility. The day after President Trump surprised Ukraine, announcing on Truth Social that Russia and Ukraine had agreed to an energy ceasefire.
17: President Zelensky says his country keeps agreeing to halt attacks on energy facilities, but Russia never complies.
18: It was clear Putin does not read Truth Social.
17: The Kremlin hasn't publicly acknowledged President Trump's post. The Ukrainian leader called the president's deal to buy diesel from Russia a gift for Vladimir Putin.
16: That's Fox's Jonathan Savage. The president announced that diesel deal with Russia last week, trying to bring down high diesel prices. But Democrats and some Republicans in Congress are critical of the agreement, allowing Russia to export diesel fuel to the U.S. and other countries. President Trump's also considering getting involved in Saudi Arabia's fight against Iran-backed Houthi militants who've been bombing the airport in Riyadh for several days. An attack yesterday killed one. 13 died Saturday when
19: at least one ballistic missile slammed into Terminal 3 as it was packed with passengers. First responders rushing to the scene in ambulances and helicopters, evacuating many of the hundreds who were injured. This was the second such attack in just 48 hours and does raise questions about if the United States could come to the defense of Saudi Arabia and launch a new round of strikes against this Iranian proxy group.
16: Fox's Trey Ingston, Tel Aviv. There are still about 150,000 power outages in the Florida Panhandle where Hurricane Nisaias hit Friday night into Saturday as a Category 2 storm. Fox Weather's Katie Burns in Milton.
12: This is where the strongest winds from the storm hit, and we are seeing the most significant structural damage. The roof ended up in a parking lot behind me here. That's how powerful these winds were. The good news.

0: Power companies are saying roughly 95% of customers should expect to get their power back by tonight here in Florida. But the damage extends well beyond downed power lines and trees.
1: Now, there are at least four deaths blamed on ECIS, two in Florida, two in Alabama, where there's also storm damage. 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
5: In the newsroom, I'm Alex Wiederspiel. One person is being treated for an injury after a tractor-trailer rollover in Harrison County. That accident occurred in Bridgeport near mile marker 125. The transport occurred via Lifelight, but it is not clear at this time the extent of any injuries or what led to the accident. WVU has now notified Lambda Chi Alpha Fraternity that on Friday they are suspended on an interim basis. The fraternity stands accused of multiple unreleased violations of the WVU main campus student code of conduct. The interim suspension remains in effect until a formal hearing is held. The WVU Cancer Institute kicked off Breast Cancer Awareness Month by bringing in a record-setting $185,000 to support Bonnie's Bus, the statewide breast cancer screening service. Bonnie's Bus travels the state, providing mammograms to West Virginians.
6: In the newsroom, I'm Alex Wiederspiel.
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5: Some fog is possible this morning for commuters. Cloudy today, high 69. Tonight, cloudy, low 56. Fog possible for earlier commuters Tuesday. Sunny, high 79 during the day. Tuesday night, clear, low 62, but gusty. Wednesday, a 50% chance of rain. Mostly sunny otherwise, high 79. That's your full forecast on 103.3 WKMZ.
8: It's Monday, October 12th, 2026, and this is the Morning News, a service of Metro News, the voice of West Virginia. I'm Chris Lawrence, and it's 7:06. Let's take a look at what's going on across West Virginia this morning. McDowell County native and former NASA engineer Homer Hickam says West Virginia has a chance to lead the U.S. Space Academy. Now, the state has submitted its name to be considered for the academy location, which would train nearly 200 students. Hickam says while Florida, Texas, and Alabama already have centers for space industry facilities, the Mountain State does have a case.
9: maybe there's a possibility of a rope-a-dope that goes along here. They'll knock themselves out, and other states will be considered. Like, I don't know, West Virginia, why not?
8: Hickam says the space shuttle program fizzled out, and since then, space travel has been a low priority until a recent boost with private industry investment.
9: Which never worked out. At best, it was like $1 billion every time they launched the shuttle. And it was a scary spacecraft. It was a dangerous spacecraft. So, yeah, it was just bad decisions, but now we're trying to make up for it.
8: Hickam says the submission by West Virginia can open many doors in the space industry, even if it's chosen to host the academy, even if it is not chosen to host the academy. A suspect is in custody after a pursuit that crossed three counties. The suspect was spotted just after 4 o'clock Sunday afternoon driving what was reported to be a stolen car on U.S. Route 60 at Ona. Cabell County deputies began the pursuit, but the suspect refused to pull over and got on Interstate 64 headed east. Multiple agencies joined in the pursuit as they crossed Putnam County into Kanawha County. The chase finally ended when the vehicle crashed at the Dunbar exit. The suspect's name was not released. Monongahela County Sheriff's deputies have not released the identity either of a victim who died in a Sunday morning crash on I-68. That happened about 9 o'clock near exit 10. The deceased victim was a passenger in the vehicle and others were injured. More information is expected to be released later today. The St. Albans native tasked with taking over the Charleston Police Department is ready to take that step. 46-year-old Jason Webb, who has been deputy police chief since February of 2024, learned last week that he'll be elevated to the role of chief on October 22nd. Webb says recruiting new officers into the pipeline is going to be a priority.
10: We have one of the largest recruiting classes in the academy that we've ever had there now. We've got 4 officers in the field training program, and we've got several on the list to go to the next academy class. So we're just constantly plugging along. And it's still going to be a struggle, but it's something that we look forward to figuring out and doing better with.
8: And he replaces outgoing Chief Scott Dempsey, who will retire after 26 years within the Charleston Police Department. Contractors Association of West Virginia CEO Jason Pizzatello says more money is needed to maintain Mountain State roads. He recently published an op-ed that deals with more than 1,000 bridges that need work.
11: If I had a magic wand that can just wave it, we would need several $100 million more per year annually to just keep up with the existing demand to keep our transportation system in a way that everyone can be proud of, that's safe and will be robust for long times into the future.
8: One major bridge project in the state is the Carter Bridge work in Charleston. Preparation work underway there in preparation for the full rehabilitation project that's scheduled for next year. And Pizzatello says he's excited for the future of that.
11: I know the short-term inconvenience of the Eugene Carter Bridge construction will be just that for some people, inconvenient, but it's going to be an amazing facility when it's done, and it's going to last for the next 50 years, and people will be really proud of that, I'm sure.
8: The Carter Bridge project being done by Triton Construction on a $74 million contract. U.S. Senator Shelley Moore Capito says the permitting process will become more streamlined once a bipartisan bill gets through the Senate. She says currently permitting processes across the country are too cumbersome.
12: We're finding that things are getting canceled or people are walking away from projects. That's costing us jobs. That's costing us more money on our power bills because we're just not building.
8: Capito says the Senate's Environment and Public Works Committee, which she chairs, has been pushing for this.
12: We've been talking about this for close to a decade, if not longer. And I worked really hard. We were the lead negotiators through my committee working on this. And I just didn't quit. I said, well, I worked with leadership. We worked with the White House.
8: Capito says they'll likely vote on the bill when the Senate goes back on November 8th. Mountaineer Food Bank expected to take its time with a new piece of property on Charleston's west side. The food bank is moving its volunteer distribution center from Poca to the former Save-A-Lot store in the capital city. Mountaineer Food Bank CEO Chad Morrison says they want to serve the community needs.
13: We don't want to come in saying we have the solution because we don't. We want to listen to the community and hear what they feel that we can best support them by.
8: Morrison says they'll use part of the building for the center, but will be creative with what they do with the rest of that space. And the former Clements Tree Nursery in Mason County will be impacted by the construction of the new Inscale Monarch Compute Campus Data Center. The nursery was actually closed by the Division of Forestry back in 2021 for financial reasons, but still on site are native chestnut and Chinookan trees that preserve the genetic lineage. And since 2023, first under Fidelis and now Inscale, that property has been accessible for seed and sapling harvesting and it has continued. Recently, the American Chestnut Foundation and the DNR and Department of Agriculture have put a plan into place to protect the trees and preserve that lineage. Governor Patrick Morrissey said as part of their construction, Inscale has agreed to fully pay for the preservation plan that calls for the existing trees to be relocated to a more suitable environment on the property. potentially as part of an arboretum or

0: integrated landscaping. The work is scheduled for late 2027 during the tree's dormant season. Under professional arborist supervision, the trees will remain accessible for future seed and sapling harvest needs. It's 7:11 now on the Morning News. Coming up in our backgrounder, a critical deadline is tomorrow regarding the election, and we'll hear more about that. And then Daniel Woods will have sports, all still ahead on the Morning News.
1: Here's your Metro News forecast. Today, expect cloudy skies with some light drizzle possible early in the morning, followed by a mix of clouds and sunshine in the afternoon. The temperature will reach a high of 69. Tonight will be clear with a low of 55. Tomorrow, anticipate warmer weather with sun shining through passing clouds and a high of 80. Wednesday will bring variable cloudiness, a few showers, and very warm, humid conditions with a high of 79. That's your AccuWeather forecast.
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0: This is Metro News, the voice of West Virginia. Still ahead, we'll get an update on sports with Daniel Woods. Right now in our backgrounder, an important deadline coming up tomorrow with just 3 weeks left before the November 3rd general election. Here's Jeff Jenkins.
11: The last day to register to vote for the November 3rd general election is tomorrow, October 13th. Berkeley County Clerk Tony Petrucci reminds listeners of voter turnout numbers from his busy county back in the May primary election.
12: In the primary, we had about 25%
10: people vote early.

0: the training, poll worker training, all this week.
1: This general election in West Virginia will include a few high-profile write-in candidates, including the chairman of the House of Delegates Finance Committee, Vernon Chris, in Wood County, and Ken Reed, who is running for state senate in the Eastern Panhandle. But those write-in candidates, their votes will not be counted until the vote canvass in those counties. Petrucci explains.
0: That's actually tabulated on the day of canvass, if it's a write-in type thing. Provisional ballots aren't counted until a canvass, which is 5 days after the election.
1: The general election is November 3rd. I'm Jeff Jenkins for the Morning News.
2: It's 7:18 on the Morning News. Let's go back to the sports desk and get another update with Daniel Woods. Daniel, good morning.
3: Good morning, Chris. The West Virginia football team needs answers, particularly on defense, after another loss, 52-31 against Arizona. Head coach Rich Rodriguez says this team has played too much football to still have the same problems.
4: It's not an excuse to say, well, we're still learning who our guys are. No, we played six games. We've had most of them here since the spring. We know who our guys are. And so that part of it, we can't use that as an excuse. It's just we got to play better. We got to put them in position to play better and then work really hard and play better football.
3: For that Mountaineer defense, Rodriguez needs immediate answers. He says things need to get turned around and quick at the midway point of the season.
4: It is as frustrating as I've ever been as a head coach with one side of the ball. Still, it's not like they're not trying to figure it out and not having progress like we need, if that makes sense. And we got to make that progress like starting tonight.
3: WVU looks to turn things around Saturday, taking on Cincinnati in Morgantown. The Marshall football team, a loser in a second consecutive game, falling 27-21 at home against Coastal Carolina. Quarterback Carlos Del Rio Wilson threw three interceptions. Backup Zion Turner and Khalil Wilkins both played significant snaps on Saturday. Head coach Tony Gibson says that situation is unsettled.
5: I thought Carlos played horrible. I thought that Khalil came in and gave us a spark run the football. Yeah, kid's a competitor. I tell you guys that every week. And if that's what we need to do, then that's what we're going to do. But, you know, nobody's job secure right now.
3: After another tough loss, Gibson says he wants to win with players who will play for Marshall.
5: We have to continue to get better and play guys that are going to make plays. Really happy with Judah Price tonight. Thought that he played outstanding. And that's a guy that cares. And if we go out and we got a bunch of guys that care and are going to give everything to this program, then those are guys that are going to play.
3: Marshall has a long week this week, returning to action next Tuesday against South Alabama in Sun Belt Conference play. Georgia is the new number one team in the country after it beat Alabama and Texas lost to Oklahoma. The Longhorns fall six spots to number seven. The top five rounded out by Notre Dame at number two, number three Miami, number four Ohio State, and number five Indiana. In Major League Baseball, the championship series are underway. The Milwaukee Brewers beating the Los Angeles Dodgers 2-1 to take a 1-0 series lead in the National League Championship Series. The Milwaukee bullpen threw 5 2/3 scoreless innings behind starter Jacob Mizorowski. Bryce Tarang hit a fourth inning home run to tie the game. Luis Lara drove in what proved to be the winning run with a single in the fifth. Game two in that game is tonight in Milwaukee, a 5 o'clock first pitch. The American League Championship Series begins tonight with game one. The Cleveland Guardians in Tampa to play the Rays. First pitch tonight at 8. Monday Night Football tonight, the Buffalo Bills against the Los Angeles Rams. Morning news time is 7:21.
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7: Good morning at the WKMZ News Desk. I'm Alex Wiederspiel. This newscast is a service of SRC Construction. 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That's SRC Construction. A Harrison County-based contractor is set to lay off up to 200 workers. ECM Energy Services says its traffic management division is suffering a hit after losing its contract with Antero Resources. A WARN notice has gone out. 80% of the West Virginia-based workforce with ECM could face job loss by the end of this week. There's more at WVMetroNews.com. Fairmont State University's displaced students are expected to be able to return to their dormitory by the end of the month. Bryant Place Dormitory has had issues with its showers, leading to a temporary relocation. Affected rooms that were closed resulted in 169 displaced students living out of a Whitehall hotel this semester. WVU has now notified Lambda Chi Alpha fraternity that on Friday they are suspended on an interim basis. The fraternity stands accused

0: of multiple unreleased violations of the WVU main campus student code of conduct. The interim suspension remains in effect until a formal hearing is held. The WVU Cancer Institute kicked off Breast Cancer Awareness Month by bringing in a record-setting $185,000 to support Bonnie's Bus, the statewide breast cancer screening service. Bonnie's Bus travels the state providing mammograms to West Virginians. Officials with the Mountaineer Food Bank out of Braxton County are excited about the possibilities they will have on the west side of Charleston now. Read that story in full today at WVMetroNews.com. If you see news happening, you can submit a tip to the newsroom by texting 35651. At the WKMZ News Desk, I'm Alex Wiederspiel.
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0: From the WKMZ Sports Desk, I'm Alex Wiederspiel. The high school football power rankings are due out today at WVMetroNews.com. Bridgeport defeated Spring Valley 45-7 on Friday. RCB is set to drop some after a tough 21-13 loss to Lincoln. Lincoln should shoot up the AA rankings as a result. South Harrison fell to Doddridge County, which should help the Bulldogs continue climbing the rankings. You can check out all the rankings at the high school sports section of WVMetroNews.com. Fairmont State Women's Soccer took down Concord with a 2-1 win to maintain their lead atop the North Division and the conference. Frostburg State and Point Park both won this weekend, so a major showdown between the two is now set for Wednesday, which could ultimately decide the winner of the North Division and who will host a potential MEC championship game. Wesleyan defeated West Liberty this weekend 2-1. Glenville State shut out Wheeling 4-0, and West Virginia State edged Davis Nelkins 3-2. From the WKMZ Sports Desk, I'm Alex Wiederspiel.
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5: This is your local weather forecast on 103.3 WKMZ.
0: Some fog is possible this morning for commuters. Cloudy today, high 69. Tonight, cloudy, low 56. Fog possible for earlier commuters Tuesday. Sunny, high 79 during the day. Tuesday night, clear, low 62, but gusty. Wednesday, a 50% chance of rain. Mostly sunny otherwise, high 79. That's your full forecast on 103.3 WKMZ.
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0: Morning news time is 7:27. I'm Chris Lawrence.
1: I'm Daniel Woods.
0: Cleanup efforts continue along the path of Hurricane Isaias and its remnants, the storm downing trees and flooding streets from the Gulf Coast to the Carolinas.
2: Winds topping 100 miles per hour in Pensacola, Florida. And nearby Milton, homes destroyed. At least four people killed as the storm's remnants barrel up the East Coast. And in North Carolina, multiple twisters confirmed. One Raleigh resident says he ran for cover just before the roof caved in.
3: Tried to grab the dog and got up from here. The roof started collapsing in as we were running.
2: Flash flooding and mudslides also reported, triggering numerous rescues.
0: That's ABC's Sophie Flay.
4: Krista Pike, the woman on Tennessee's death row who survived two execution attempts, is out of the hospital and back in prison. Her lawyers have asked that her death sentence be commuted and she remain behind bars for life instead.
5: There is an investigation happening right now to figure out how she survived two doses of a lethal injection. According to court records, at least seven needles were used to gain IV access, with one bent in a 90-degree angle when it was removed. The governor has ordered an independent review and all executions in the state have been suspended for the rest of the year.
4: That's ABC's Perry Russell.
0: President Trump spent part of the weekend at a campaign rally in Clarksville, Tennessee, a district he won in 2024 by a significant margin. Trump won Tennessee by about 30 points, but now he's traveling to more and more Republican strongholds as his approval ratings and those of Republican candidates continue to slide.
6: A survey from the Pew Research Center this past week shows more than 6 in 10 supporters of Democratic candidates say they're extremely motivated to vote, while fewer, 46% of GOP backers say the same. Now, that Pew poll put the president's approval rating at a low for his second term, with more than two-thirds of voters, 68%, saying they disapprove of his performance. That same survey had Democrats 8 points ahead of Republicans in the nationwide vote for the House.
0: More from ABC's Stephen Portnoy.
4: With President Trump's announcement that he hopes to acquire Russian diesel to ease some of the high costs currently impacting U.S. drivers, ABC's Elizabeth Schulze examines other costs impacted by those fuel concerns.
7: Let's turn to diesel now. About $6.25 a gallon. That's nearly double on what drivers paid a year ago, though prices have come down from their mid-September peak. And let's talk about why all of this matters. Diesel fuel, of course, fuels the trucks that transport everything from groceries to furniture. So when those costs go up, businesses can pass them along to consumers, you and I. So increasing diesel supply could help ease some of that pressure.
4: That's Elizabeth Schulze reporting.
0: Coming up in the Entertainment Report. The Phantom of the Opera turns 40. Plus, did you see this? Kelly Clarkson and this small New York City whatnot shopper in a social media battle.
4: Did not catch that, but I will be tuned in.
0: This thing's insane.
4: Okay.
0: So, yeah, we'll check that out in the Entertainment Report and all the entertainment news at 7:55. 7:30 now on the morning news. Let's check numbers from the West Virginia Lottery. Mega Millions on Friday night. Nobody got the jackpot, so it's up to $385 million. Here are the numbers. 2, 7, 16, 63, 70, and the Mega Ball was 8. The cash 25 on Friday was 6, 8, 10, 11, 17, and 24. Now on to Saturday, Powerball. Nobody won the jackpot there. It's up to $538 million. Saturday's Powerball jackpot numbers were 1, 4, 19, 33, 51, and the Powerball was 15. Lotto America on Saturday, the numbers were 1, 9, 16, 21, 23, and the hot ball was 2. Daily 4 on Saturday, 1, 9, 8, 9. The daily 3 was 9, 7, 1. And then Sunday, the Millionaire for Life number, 35, 43, 44, 45, 49, and the Millionaire ball was 4. 7:31 now on the morning news. Checking the weather across West Virginia. We're starting in Wheeling with light rain, 58 degrees. Cloudy and 62 in Huntington. Parkersburg cloudy and 60. Charleston light rain and 60. And Clarksburg cloudy and 58. Beckley cloudy and 57. Petersburg cloudy and 58 degrees. 7:31 now on the morning news. TJ Mettis has commentary. That's straight ahead.
8: Here's your Metro News forecast. Today, expect cloudy skies with some light drizzle possible early in the morning, followed by a mix of clouds and sunshine in the afternoon. The temperature will reach a high of 69. Tonight will be clear with a low of 55. Tomorrow, anticipate warmer weather with sun shining through passing clouds and a high of 80. Wednesday will bring variable cloudiness, a few showers, and very warm, humid

0: Conditions with a high of 79. That's your AccuWeather forecast.
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11: Chris, Secretary of War Pete Hegseth wants to make sure Americans can watch the execution of the convicted Fort Hood mass murderer. That doesn't mean we should. Hegseth's plan looks more like political theater than an exercise in justice, an attempt to gain notoriety and strengthen his standing with President Trump's political base. Hegseth says, quote, "We'll make sure that people are able to watch it, that it's public, because people need to understand that there's serious consequences for these types of things." But Americans already understand that murder carries serious consequences, and evil people determined to commit atrocities are unlikely to be deterred by an execution streamed over the internet. Hegseth might benefit from revisiting the teachings of the French Enlightenment philosopher Montesquieu. He warned that severe punishments are better suited to despotic governments, which rely on terror, than republics, which depend on honor and virtue. Montesquieu wasn't categorically opposed to capital punishment. His point

0: was that the more government relies on fear to secure obedience, the more it resembles a despotism rather than a free republic. And that distinction matters. Does the Fort Hood murderer deserve execution? Perhaps he does. But whether his death should become a public spectacle is an entirely different question. The Trump administration apparently believes broadcasting an execution will demonstrate the strength of American justice. I believe it risks demonstrating precisely the opposite. Government should aspire to reflect the best of our humanity, not indulge our worst instincts. Justice need not become entertainment. Punishment need not become spectacle. And government's authority to take a life does not create an obligation to invite Americans to watch. If Hegseth proceeds with a publicly streamed execution, Congress should intervene to prohibit it. Vice President J.D. Vance says he doesn't intend to watch. Good for him. Neither should the rest of us. Perhaps if Americans refuse to participate, Hegseth will discover there's little political reward in turning death into a public performance. A free society should demand honorable, virtuous justice from its government, not a show. Chris?
1: Thank you, TJ. 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Back to the sports desk now, and Daniel Woods has the update. Morning, Daniel.
2: Good morning, Chris. The West Virginia football team needs answers again on defense after allowing 52 points in its loss to Arizona on Saturday. The third straight loss for WVU, a 52-31 defeat. Head coach Rich Rodriguez says those struggles cause problems on both sides of the ball.
3: We can get a stop on defense, and then offensively, there is probably a little bit of feeling like pressure. You can't have a turnover. You got to score in every possession, and it's just extremely frustrating. I told the team, I think you're playing hard, but I mean, there's some stuff that we as coaches got to figure out in a hurry and fix in a hurry.
2: Rodriguez believes he has the players that can turn it around, but says this performance just was not good enough.
3: I think our guys are conscientious enough to try to do that, but we didn't get it fixed today, defensively especially, and then offensively, when we had a couple turnovers, it really cost us, and we couldn't get the momentum that we needed.
2: WVU hosts Cincinnati coming up on Saturday. The Marshall football team is 0-2 in Sunbelt Conference play after a 27-21 loss against Coastal Carolina. Head coach Tony Gibson says his defense showed progress this week, but the offense didn't do enough, turning the football over six times.
4: Had no juice, no energy. Again, really proud of our defense, though. I thought that they fought, kept us in the game. I mean, we had four turnovers in the first half, down 13-0 at halftime. So, you know, and then when we did make some plays at quarterback, we had some drop balls behind coverage. So just a bad night offensively.
2: Gibson does believe this is an opportunity to build on the way the defense played.
4: Defensively, I felt like we made strides this week. Thought that we tackled well. Thought we were physical. We responded a little bit, and proud of those guys because, again, they kept us in it. Without their effort and what they did in the first half, that game could have got out of hand in a hurry.
2: Marshall is back at home with a long week, taking on South Alabama next Tuesday in Sunbelt Conference play. In high school football, the rematch of the Class Quad A state championship game from a year ago goes to Martinsburg. The Bulldogs, ranked number one in the Metro News High School Football Power Rankings, beat Morgantown 24-7 on Friday. Bulldog coach Dave Walker says his team will take the win and keep moving forward.
5: I thought we played pretty solid defensively. I mean, we made some mistakes, but they've got a really good football team, just like they did last year. So, and then, like I told our guys, a great job, whatever, but this don't really mean that much now. We got to continue to get better. So we made a lot of mistakes tonight, but Morgantown's got a great program. Sean does a great job, and you know, it's two good teams going at it.
2: Martinsburg is unbeaten in the state's largest classification. So is George Washington. The Patriots beat the defending Class AAA state champions from Princeton on Friday. GW head coach Steve Edwards Jr. says his team stepped up big in the second half.
6: They fought, and that's what we had to do when we went in at halftime. Wasn't anything special. All we just talked about is got two more quarters, man. No matter what happens, just keep playing until the final whistle, and I think we did that.
2: Find the full scoreboard from Friday night at WVMetroNews.com. A new edition of the Metro News High School Football Power Rankings comes out later today. In Major League Baseball, the Milwaukee Brewers have a 1-0 series lead on the Los Angeles Dodgers in the National League Championship Series after winning 2-1 on Sunday. Game 2 tonight in Milwaukee. That's followed by the American League Championship Series Game 1 between Cleveland and Tampa. Morning news time is 7:42.
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1: Good morning at the WKMZ News Desk. I'm Alex Wiederspiel. 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One person is being treated for an injury after a tractor-trailer rollover in Harrison County. That accident occurred in Bridgeport near mile marker 125. The transport occurred via Life Flight, but it is not clear at this time the extent of any injuries or what led to the accident. Traffic delays and road closures will impact drivers in multiple counties this week in north-central West Virginia. In Harrison County, there will be paving work leading to nightly closures on U.S. 50 at the I-79 northbound ramp. That will begin at 6 p.m. Wednesday and conclude at 6 a.m. Closures are Wednesday night and Thursday night. In Taylor County, traffic delays will begin today on U.S. 50 near Maple Run Road, with flaggers maintaining a single lane from 7 a.m. to 6 p.m. daily through Friday. One person died in an accident on I-68 in Monongalia County on Sunday. The accident occurred near the Cheat Lake exit Sunday morning. One person died at the scene. Their identity has not been released. No details on the cause of the accident are yet available. Harmon School is under new management after the Randolph County School Board closed the public school building earlier this year. You can read the latest on what has since happened at WVMetroNews.com. A Clarksburg woman who fatally stabbed her mother may be returning to court. Shauna Marie Vannerman was originally ruled a lifetime ward of the state earlier this year, incompetent to stand trial. Health officials from William R. Sharp Jr. Hospital in Weston say they have restored Vannerman to competency. She has been transferred into the custody of the jail system and now will undergo a criminal responsibility evaluation next. At the WKMZ News Desk, I'm Alex Wiederspiel.
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1: 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The high school football power rankings are due out today at WVMetroNews.com. Bridgeport defeated Spring Valley 45-7 on Friday. RCB is set to drop some after a tough 21-13 loss to Lincoln. Lincoln should shoot up the AA rankings as a result. South Harrison fell to Doddridge County, which should help the Bulldogs continue climbing the rankings. You can check out all the rankings at the high school sports section of WVMetroNews.com. Fairmont State Women's Soccer took down Concord with a 2-1 win to maintain their lead atop the North Division and the conference. Frostburg State and Point Park both won this weekend, so a major showdown between the two is now set for Wednesday, which could ultimately decide the winner of the North Division and who will host a potential MEC championship game. Wesleyan defeated West Liberty this weekend 2-1. Glenville State shut out Wheeling 4-0, and West Virginia State edged Davis Nelkins 3-2. From the WKMZ Sports Desk, I'm Alex Wiederspiel.
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1: Some fog is possible this morning for commuters. Cloudy today, high 69. Tonight, cloudy, low 56. Fog possible for earlier commuters Tuesday. Sunny, high 79 during the day. Tuesday night, clear, low 62, but gusty. Wednesday, a 50% chance of rain. Mostly sunny otherwise, high 79. That's your full forecast on 103.3 WKMZ.
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16: Morning news time is 7:48. I'm Daniel Woods.
17: And I'm Chris Lawrence.
16: A well-known voice of West Virginia sports has died.
18: Those who knew Frank Gardenia are finally remembering him today. Gardenia, the former Marshall play-by-play voice and later Penn State Athletic Department Administrator, died Sunday, surrounded by family, following several years of health complications. He was 72. It was commonly said about Gardenia that he never met a stranger. He was also an encyclopedia of sports, especially anything to do with sports in the Mountain State. Gardenia also spent much of his life in Christian ministry with many personal relationships with coaches and others, encouraging them in their walk with Christ. Gardenia's family is planning a celebration of his life in December. I'm Jeff Jenkins, WVMetroNews.com.
16: A crash on I-68 in Monongahela County has claimed a life. The Monongahela County Sheriff's Department confirmed the wreck on exit 10 at about 9 o'clock Sunday morning. Victim was a passenger in the vehicle that crashed. Others in the vehicle were also injured. Authorities, though, have not released the victim's name.
19: Weather is blamed as a contributing factor in a rash of accidents on I-81 in Berkeley County Sunday afternoon. One of the wrecks closed the busy highway for a period of time. Authorities say, fortunately, no one was killed, but the shutdown was aimed at road safety. It's back open this morning, and officials say close to 3 inches of rain fell in Berkeley County during the weekend.
16: Leaders at the Harmon School in Randolph County say the first semester of the school as a private Christian school is going well. The Randolph County Board of Education closed that facility last year and transferred the building to the Harmon Education Association. Head Administrator Brad Spencer says they have about 20 students, and by design.
20: You know, next year, again, we're hopeful and really of where this is going to go. This is obviously just a one-year school kind of thing. So next year, we probably will expand that number because that will allow us to expand our staff. But this year, yeah, we're just going to cap it at 25.
16: And the children range in age from pre-K all the way into middle school. Read more at WVMetroNews.com.
19: U.S. Senator Shelley Moore Capito says she's confident in the future of a permitting reform bill. She and several other senators announced the bipartisan American Affordability and Jobs Act of 2026 late last month.
21: It does have a chance. It has a great chance. And the reason is we negotiated a bipartisan agreement because we're just not building in this country.
19: She says there's significant support behind this, and they'll vote soon.
21: Because we have four strong leaders supporting this in the Senate with the White House, we've been promised the first vote go back when we go back on November the 8th.
19: Capito says this bill would streamline the permitting process, which is full of roadblocks across the country.
16: The leaders of the Contractors Association of West Virginia has a reminder for residents. CEO Jason Pizzatella says transportation infrastructure remains important, and he recently published an op-ed on the topic.
22: What I wanted to do is to try to remind people that while the future infrastructure is awesome and amazing and is going to create thousands of jobs and opportunities throughout communities in West Virginia, we also can't take our sights off of the traditional infrastructure like roads, bridges, asphalt pavement.
16: His op-ed reported more than 1,000 bridges statewide have at least one component rated in poor condition.
19: A St. Albans native will take over the Charleston Police Department in a little over a week. 46-year-old Jason Webb will be sworn in as chief October 22nd, replacing Chief Scott Dempsey, who announced his retirement late last week. Webb says he's filled many roles over his 21-year career.
23: I've worked in every division from CID to public services to SWAT commander to sniper at one point to running the Metro drug unit and being able to take part in one of the largest drug busts in the state of West Virginia to now trying to do the administrative side of police work. So I'm excited. I'm ecstatic.
19: Yeah. Webb has been deputy chief since February 2024.
16: It's 7:52.
2: Here's your Metro News forecast. Today, expect cloudy skies with some light drizzle possible early in the morning, followed by a mix of clouds and sunshine in the afternoon. The temperature will reach a high of 69. Tonight will be clear with a low of 55. Tomorrow, anticipate warmer weather with sun shining through passing clouds and a high of 80. Wednesday will bring variable cloudiness, a few showers, and very warm, humid conditions with a high of 79. That's your AccuWeather forecast.
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16: This is Metro News, the voice of West Virginia. With your Metro News Entertainment Report, I'm Chris Lawrence. The music of the night has been thrilling audiences around the world for 40 years.
30: Andrew Lloyd Webber's The Phantom of the Opera has played to 160 million people in 217 cities and in 23 languages. The musical won 7 Tony Awards for its 1988 Broadway production, which ran for a record-breaking 35 years. New York audiences have been getting their Phantom fix with a reimagined, immersive version of the musical currently playing off-Broadway called Masquerade. Ryan Vanna plays the Phantom.
31: It's just like, it feels fresh. 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
30: Randy Weiner is Masquerade's producer.
33: 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It's just going to be supercharged because you're right in the room with Phantom.
30: To commemorate Phantom's 40th, Weber is releasing a special version of the original 1986 cast recording with three demo tracks.

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1: A war of words on social media between a New York City magic shop and singer Kelly Clarkson, who claims she was snubbed by a clerk when she asked about a $15,000 item.
2: Clarkson saying the clerk looked her up and down as if I couldn't afford it, posting, "Wow, dude, you're an idiot and just lost a huge sale." The singer claiming she was treated like Julia Roberts' character in Pretty Woman.
3: Big mistake. Big. Huge.
2: But the store says the item Clarkson wanted, a mechanical singing bird, wasn't for sale, saying the bird is part of a show the store puts on. The store going on to say, as a talented popular singer once said, what doesn't kill you makes you stronger.
1: ABC's Sophie Flay, a horror movie scared up a surprise win at the weekend box office.
4: It was a scary good weekend at the box office. Jessica Chastain's horror flick, Other Mommy, frightened its way to number one, raking in $27.5 million at the North American box office, despite some frighteningly bad reviews.
5: Be scared, Mommy. She's nice.
6: Lisa, she looks like you.
4: And Hathaway's thriller Verity took second with $11.5 million, followed by Resident Evil in third. But audiences weren't clicking with The Social Reckoning. The Facebook drama debuted in fifth place with just $5.5 million. Carmen Roberts, Fox News.
1: Sunday marked a milestone. It was the 50th anniversary of John Lennon releasing his visionary hit.
7: Imagine that. It was October 11th, 1971, when John Lennon released Imagine as a single in the United States. The song, which envisioned a world without war, division, or religious barriers, became one of the defining anthems of the peace movement, inspired in part by the writings of his wife, Yoko Ono. Imagine was recorded at the couple's estate in England and produced by Lennon, Ono, and Phil Spector. The song reached number three on the Billboard Hot 100. I hope someday. More than five decades later, Imagine remains one of Lennon's most enduring songs and a global anthem for peace. Michelle Polino, Fox News.
1: And in music history, it was on this day in 1997 we lost John Denver, crashing his ultralight plane off the coast of California. We'll let him close us out. I'm Chris Lawrence. I'm Metro News, the voice of West Virginia.

0: left, yes.
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2: Russia's leader does not read Trump's Truth Social. I'm Dave Anthony, Fox News. That's what Ukraine's President Volodymyr Zelensky said this morning.
3: At midnight, a Russian jet bombardment struck a gas production facility in Ukraine.
2: Volodymyr Zelensky says that Russian strikes hit gas facilities and a power plant the day after President Trump's post yesterday that Russia and Ukraine had agreed to a ceasefire targeting energy facilities. This after the president worked out a deal to allow Russia to export diesel to the U.S. and global markets, trying to bring fuel prices down. But Democrats and some Republicans in Congress are critical of the deal. GOP Senator Tom Tillis tells NBC's Meet the Press the agreement may violate U.S. law and help finance Russia's war.
4: The president needs to realize that tens of thousands of people have died over this illegal invasion. And I get it that he may be frustrated, but he needs to understand who the good guys are in this disagreement.
2: Diesel prices have dropped since last month's record high. AAA puts the national average at $6.26 per gallon. That's 26 cents less now than the peak. Two Americans are sharing the Nobel Prize for Economics. Robert Hall, who's affiliated with Stanford, and Michael Woodford with Columbia University, honored for their economic models, helping governments deal with issues like inflation or an energy crisis. President Trump says he's considering helping Saudi Arabia battle Houthi militants after weekend bombings at the airport in Riyadh killed 14 people.
5: Houthi attacks on the international airport serving Saudi Arabia's capital are causing chaos in the kingdom. A U.S. citizen is among the victims of what the Saudis and their allies are calling a war crime. They are involved in a military campaign to regain land taken by the Houthi rebels in Yemen.
2: That's Fox's Jonathan Savage. Pope Leo needs surgery. Announcing during his address yesterday at the Vatican, doctors found a nodule on a lung and recommend to be removed.
6: The operation is already scheduled for the next few days. I thank you for your spiritual support and entrust myself to your prayers.
2: And a few minutes ago, officials of the Vatican said that surgery will be tomorrow morning. 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
10: In the newsroom, I'm Alex Wiederspiel. One person is being treated for an injury after a tractor-trailer rollover in Harrison County. That accident occurred in Bridgeport near mile marker 125. The transport occurred via Lifelight, but it is not clear at this time the extent of any injuries or what led to the accident. WVU has now notified Lambda Chi Alpha Fraternity that on Friday they are suspended on an interim basis. The fraternity stands accused of multiple
0: multiple unreleased violations of the WVU main campus student code of conduct. The interim suspension remains in effect until a formal hearing is held. The WVU Cancer Institute kicked off Breast Cancer Awareness Month by bringing in a record-setting $185,000 to support Bonnie's Bus, the statewide breast cancer screening service. Bonnie's Bus travels the state, providing mammograms to West Virginians. In the newsroom, I'm Alex Wiederspiel.
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0: Some fog is possible this morning for commuters. Cloudy today, high 69. Tonight, cloudy, low 56. Fog possible for earlier commuters Tuesday. Sunny, high 79 during the day. Tuesday night, clear, low 62, but gusty. Wednesday, a 50% chance of rain. Mostly sunny otherwise, high 79. That's your full forecast on 103.3 WKMZ.
12: It's Monday, October 12th, 2026, and this is the Morning News, a service of Metro News, the voice of West Virginia. I'm Chris Lawrence, and it's 8:06. Let's take a look at what's happening across West Virginia with an update from the Metro News anchor desk. West Virginia space pioneer Homer Hickam is excited about the potential for the state to host the Federal Space Academy. Hickam, a McDowell County native and former NASA engineer, says even if the campus doesn't land here, there are plenty of other opportunities.
13: I do see West Virginia growing with a number of federal installations coming in there. It probably have to do with the aerospace industry. But I really want to pat Governor Morrissey on the back for taking up this challenge.
12: The Space Academy will also train members of the U.S. Space Force. Hickam says the current private industry investments indicate people are working toward a possible permanent presence on the moon. And he says that's now important to government and national security.
13: But it turns out, unfortunately, we have the military aspect as well. It's clear that some of our adversaries think that the moon is the high ground, so we better get up there.
12: Other states who have submitted applications.

0: applications for the Space Academy include Florida, Texas, and Alabama. Things are going well at the new look Harmon School in Randolph County. The Randolph County Board of Education had closed the public school last spring, but now it's a private Christian school and under new management. Harmon principal Brad Spencer says they have enough students to effectively run it.
1: We have 20 full-time students, which is an amazing number to have. It's a good number to start with because it allows us, because everything that's going on here as far as staff and teachers, and we've got an incredible staff that has years of experience in public school teaching. It's all volunteer.
0: And he says they also reach out to homeschoolers.
1: Not only the 20 students who are considered full-time students, but on Mondays we have something that we started called Homeschool Connect, which is allowing homeschool families in our community to bring the kids in the afternoon to take part in the elective courses that we have.
0: This year's student body is mostly children in pre-K through 6th grade with a couple of 7th and 8th graders as well. The leader of the Contractors Association of West Virginia wants everyone to remember the importance of roads.
2: It's quite simple. There's a lot of exciting announcements that have happened in West Virginia in the last couple months about the future of AI.
3: That's Contractors Association of West Virginia CEO Jason Pizzatella. He says these types of announcements lead to traditional infrastructure such as roads not coming to the front of everyone's attention. He recently published an op-ed talking about this very topic, highlighting how the state needs to keep its attention on providing safe roads, bridges, and pavement well into the future. Pizzatella says in an ideal world, the state would have a couple hundred million dollars more that it could dedicate each year towards maintaining its transportation system. Crossover work is already underway on the busiest bridge in West Virginia, the Carter Bridge in Charleston, with a full rehabilitation project set to take up the majority of 2027. I'm Jack Carlson, WVMetroNews.com.
0: U.S. Senator Shelley Moore Capito says it's an odd government acronym, but it means a great deal to West Virginia. The BAHA, more bipartisan American Affordability and Jobs Act of 2026, is more commonly known as permitting reform.
4: We've been talking about this for close to a decade, if not longer. And I worked really hard. We were the lead negotiators through my committee working on this. And I just didn't quit. I said, well, I worked with leadership. We worked with the White House.
0: The measure removes a lot of existing red tape and duplications in requirements, which has derailed a number of vital infrastructure projects. She's hoping to get this to a vote in the lame duck session of Congress after the election. The Monongahela County Sheriff's Office confirms that a fatal crash shut down I-68 mid-morning Sunday. The wreck occurred at exit 10 about 9 in the morning. According to the Monongahela County Emergency Management Agency, first responders and deputies were on the scene and were there until just before 11 a.m., The sheriff's office did not provide any more details beyond it being a fatal crash and will be under investigation for a while. A longtime voice in West Virginia sports has died. Frank Gardenia died Sunday in Putnam County, where he had been in hospice care after several years of failing health. Gardenia started his career as the voice of the Marshall Thundering Herd in the early 1970s and went on to have an active sports broadcasting career across the country for many years. He was 72. There will be no break in the continuity of leadership with the Charleston Police Department. Current Chief Scott Dempsey will retire October 22nd, and Deputy Chief Jason Webb will become the new chief. Webb says he thinks he's ready.
5: Having been able to work in almost every division, having been around all these police officers that are still with us, thankfully, over the 21 years that are still with us, I've just built a good base up for what policing is in Charleston.
0: Webb has served in nearly every division of the police department during his 21-year career. Mountaineer Food Bank officials are excited to come to Charleston's west side. Charleston City Council approved the transfer of the former Save-A-Lot grocery store to the food bank last week. Mountaineer Food Bank CEO Chad Morrison says they want to listen to the community rather than dictate what they'll do.
6: We don't want to come in saying we have the solution because we don't. We want to listen to the community and hear what they feel that we can best support them.
0: And Morrison says the equipment in the grocery store is not usable, but the location and access are perfect.
6: Probably the location is dynamic for us because it does have truck access. And, you know, if we're bringing food in, taking food out to deliver across West Virginia, we got to have truck access. But a lot of the things that are in there now will have to be removed.
0: And Morrison says the plan is to make half the property a volunteer center while the other half has yet to be determined. It's 8:11 now. 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
7: Here's your Metro News forecast. Today, expect cloudy skies with some light drizzle possible early in the morning, followed by a mix of clouds and sunshine in the afternoon. The temperature will reach a high of 69. Tonight will be clear with a low of 55. Tomorrow, anticipate warmer weather with sun shining through passing clouds and a high of 80. Wednesday will bring variable cloudiness, a few showers, and very warm, humid conditions with a high of 79. That's your AccuWeather forecast.
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0: This is Metro News, the voice of West Virginia. It's 8:16 on the morning news, and still ahead, Daniel Woods have an update on sports. Right now, in our backgrounder, Charleston Police Chief Scott Dempsey will retire effective October 22nd, and he talks about that decision in our backgrounder.
17: You know, when a policeman hits a certain point in their career, and I mean time-wise, because especially at CPD, we have a certain retirement that when you hit your 25th year, you put in less to your pension. So 25 is a big year for Charleston officers, actually most officers within the state. But at that point, guys are about my age, you know, they're in their 50s, and you become less marketable for retirement jobs at some point in your life. So you start thinking, you know, it's about time. I need to start looking for something else with a new chapter, because you know, we do have to move on at some point, and it's actually healthy for a department, because nobody just wants an old guy just around all the time. You start losing ideas. You start, you know, just not figuring it out a lot of times, and which is a good reason why we brought Deputy Chief Webb up, because he was just full of fresh ideas and still young enough to get out there and run with.

0: things turned around, his team has to stop making the same mistakes.
1: We can get it fixed. I mean, we got good enough players and guys that, know football that we got to get it fixed. It's as simple as that. I mean, you can't win playing that poorly on defense. And offensively, you can't win by turning the ball over when you have 7 points down there. Not where we're at right now.
0: With the midway point of the season already passed, the Mountaineers are 3-3. Rodriguez is happy to see 6 more games on the schedule because that means there's a lot of football left to play.
1: The level of frustration which everybody involved in this program has right now is pretty all-time high. But the good part is it's just half the season. It's over. Move on to the second half. We got to be a better team in the second half of the season, which we will be. We'll be a better team. We'll get it fixed. But I don't want to wash this, just wash it away because we got to learn from it.
0: WVU takes on Cincinnati this Saturday at noon. The Marshall football team is looking to turn things around as well. Losers of their first 2 conference games in the Sun Belt this season. The Herd turned the ball over 6 times in a 27-21 loss against Coastal Carolina. And head coach Tony Gibson says giving the ball away in key spots is becoming a problem.
2: 5 possessions in the red zone where we turned the ball over the last couple games. I mean, can't happen. And, we got to take care of the football. And we could have, that game could have been 3-3, who knows, it's a whole different deal.
0: Gibson says after 2 straight losses, it's time to figure out who the best players to try to win with are.
2: We're going to play guys that we feel like we can win with and give us our best chance, and it's taken 6 weeks, I guess, to figure all that out, but we got a lot of work to do. Glad right now that we do have some extra time to get ready for a good South Alabama team. We have to fix ourselves first.
0: Marshall is off until next Tuesday when it takes on South Alabama in Huntington. The Major League Baseball playoffs roll on. The Milwaukee Brewers taking a 1-0 series lead on the Los Angeles Dodgers in the National League Championship Series on Sunday. Game 2 tonight in Milwaukee at 5 o'clock. The American League Championship Series begins tonight. Game 1 between Cleveland and Tampa is at 8. Morning news time is 8:20.
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4: Good morning at the WKMZ News Desk. I'm Alex Wiederspiel. News this hour is a service of Jerry Raymond Chevrolet. 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A Harrison County-based contractor is set to lay off up to 200 workers. ECM Energy Services says its traffic management division is suffering a hit after losing its contract with Antero Resources. A WARN notice has gone out. 80% of the West Virginia-based workforce with ECM could face job loss by the end of this week. There's more at WVMetroNews.com. Fairmont State University's displaced students are expected to be able to return to their dormitory by the end of the month. Bryant Place Dormitory has had issues with its showers, leading to a temporary relocation. Affected rooms that were closed resulted in 169 displaced students living out of a Whitehall hotel this semester. WVU has now notified Lambda Chi Alpha fraternity that on Friday they are suspended on an interim basis. The fraternity stands accused of multiple unreleased violations of the WVU main campus student code of conduct. The interim suspension remains in effect until a formal hearing is held. The WVU Cancer Institute kicked off Breast Cancer Awareness Month by bringing in a record-setting $185,000 to support Bonnie's Bus, the statewide breast cancer screening service. Bonnie's Bus travels the state, providing mammograms to West Virginians. Officials with the Mountaineer Food Bank out of Braxton County are excited about the possibilities they will have on the west side of Charleston now. Read that story in full today at WVMetroNews.com. If you see news happening, you can submit a tip to the newsroom by texting 35651. At the WKMZ News Desk, I'm Alex Wiederspiel.
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4: 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Bridgeport defeated Spring Valley 45-7 on Friday. RCB is set to drop some after a tough 21-13 loss to Lincoln. Lincoln should shoot up the AA rankings as a result. South Harrison fell to Doddridge County, which should help the Bulldogs continue

0: climbing the rankings. You can check out all the rankings at the high school sports section of WVMetroNews.com. Fairmont State Women's Soccer took down Concord with a 2-1 win to maintain their lead atop the North Division and the conference. Frostburg State and Point Park both won this weekend, so a major showdown between the two is now set for Wednesday, which could ultimately decide the winner of the North Division and who will host a potential MEC championship game. Wesleyan defeated West Liberty this weekend 2-1. Glenville State shutout Wheeling 4-0, and West Virginia State edged Davis Nelkins 3-2. From the WKMZ Sports Desk, I'm Alex Wiederspiel.
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0: Some fog is possible this morning for commuters. Cloudy today, high 69. Tonight, cloudy, low 56. Fog possible for earlier commuters Tuesday. Sunny, high 79 during the day. Tuesday night, clear, low 62, but gusty. Wednesday, a 50% chance of rain. Mostly sunny otherwise, high 79. That's your full forecast on 103.3 WKMZ.
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0: 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I'm Chris Lawrence.
1: I'm Daniel Woods.
0: Cleanup efforts underway across the northern Gulf Coast following Hurricane Isaias. The storm made landfall Friday near Pensacola as a Category 2 hurricane. Here's Leslie Lopez.
2: It's been pretty incredible. We've been traveling up and down the Gulf Coast. We started in New Orleans. We made our way through Mississippi, Alabama, then through Florida. And what we've noticed is just the wind field associated with this hurricane was really strong. Even on the weaker side of the storm system, we were getting about 40-mile-per-hour wind gusts, maybe even 50 at times. We were clocking that. And then over on the what we call the dirtier side, the stronger side, that left-hand side of the storm system, there were reports of 90-mile-per-hour wind gusts coming in.
0: The storm killed at least four people, some by falling trees. In Raleigh County, North Carolina, a tree fell on Eric Grubb's house. Fortunately, there, everybody's okay.
3: Heard the alert. I opened up the back sliding door, heard that, you know, sound you always hear about a freight train, and tried to grab the dog and got up from here. The roof started collapsing in as we were running. Bathroom was kind of the closest place.
0: And that cleanup is ongoing today.
1: What will happen to Krista Pike, the woman on Tennessee's death row who survived two execution attempts?
4: Krista Pike is back in prison after being released from the hospital. Her lawyers say she will continue to receive medical care after that botched execution on September 30th. Her legal team is now asking the governor of Tennessee to commute her death sentence and change it to life in prison without parole. No decision has been made on that just yet.
1: That's ABC's Perry Russum.
0: Confusion over President Trump's claim that he's brokered an energy ceasefire between Ukraine and Russia that could possibly,

0: potentially lower diesel prices.
1: Despite Russia stepping up attacks on civilians, President Trump criticized Zelensky over the weekend, saying he needs to go.
2: I suggest they get a new leader who can make a deal.
1: Trump, angry that Zelensky criticized his decision to lift U.S. sanctions to buy Russian diesel, a reversal of U.S. policy that's drawing bipartisan backlash. Critics say Trump may be breaking a law that bans the purchase of Russian oil without consulting Congress first.
0: ABC's Allison Kosick.
3: Pope Leo says he will undergo surgery in the coming days to remove a lump on his lung.
4: The Pope says the lump was recently discovered during medical checks. He made the announcement in Italian during his noon blessing at the Vatican. Pope Leo says the lump was found in its early stages and localized, not spreading. The Vatican says the Pope's surgery will be done at the Gemelli Hospital in Rome, the primary medical facility used by popes, and that he'll stay in the hospital for about a week.
3: That's ABC's Chuck Sievertson.
0: Flu activity ramping up in the areas of the West Coast, an earlier start to the season than in years past. It may be tough to distinguish between the flu, RSV, COVID-19, and even the common cold. But ABC News medical contributor Dr. Darian Sutton has some tips.
5: Sometimes only getting a test is really the only way that you can be certain. But when you're getting the flu or when you're getting a cold, sometimes how quickly it starts can help give you a sign. If you've had the flu and you remember it, sometimes the flu, you can feel normal in the morning and completely miserable in the afternoon. Shortness of breath, fatigue, fever, body aches.
0: That's Dr. Darian Sutton. Morning news time is 8:29.
6: From ABC News, Wall Street Now. Equities investors looking ahead to some key reports on the economy this week have lifted futures higher. The overnight readings follow a Friday that saw the Dow gaining 423 points. The S&P and NASDAQ each tacked on 0.6% to finish out last week. Regarding those economic reports, the National Association of Realtors tomorrow releases figures on existing home sales for September. On Wednesday, the Labor Department is out with the latest consumer price index. Oil prices fell overnight after President Trump said Russia and Ukraine had agreed to stop attacking each other's energy facilities. Brent crude futures stood at just under $104 a barrel. AAA puts the national average gas price at $4.35 a gallon. And your local Starbucks may look a little cozier this winter. The coffee chain is redesigning some of its stores to offer softer seating, warmer interiors, and more community touches like locally inspired artwork. Jim Ryan, ABC News.
0: It's 8:30 now on the morning news. Taking a look at the weather this morning in Sutton. Cloudy, 59 degrees. Morgantown, cloudy and 58. Beckley, cloudy, 57. Logan, cloudy and 57. In Elkins, cloudy and 57 degrees. Huntington, cloudy and 62. Parkersburg, cloudy and 59. And fog in Wheeling, it's 58. 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
7: Here's your Metro News forecast. Today, expect cloudy skies with some light drizzle possible early in the morning, followed by a mix of clouds and sunshine in the afternoon. The temperature will reach a high of 69. Tonight will be clear with a low of 55. Tomorrow, anticipate warmer weather with sun shining through passing clouds and a high of 80. Wednesday will bring variable cloudiness, a few showers, and very warm, humid conditions with a high of 79. That's your AccuWeather forecast.
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0: 8:35 on the morning news. Good morning. I'm Chris Lawrence. Time for the Metro News Market Report. 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Ed, good morning.
23: Hey, good morning, Chris. How are you?
0: I'm well. What are we looking at on Wall Street as we open up another trading week?
23: Yeah, the futures are, they've been slightly up. Right now the Dow futures are up about 80 points. Nothing's really going to happen until we start seeing earnings reports kick in, which we get that fresh data release this week. And then we also get some inflation numbers. But we think earnings reports will probably take center stage. And the updates are coming from the big banks. We do have one big healthcare company, that being Johnson & Johnson. So we get J.P. Morgan, Goldman Sachs, Wells, Citigroup, and United Health all on Tuesday. And then we start getting some economic reports on Wednesday and Thursday. Friday, we had a pretty good rally. The Dow Jones Industrial Average gained 423 points. The S&P 500 was up a half a percent. That point gain for the Dow was up 0.8%. And then NASDAQ was also up over half a percent. So all three of the major indexes finished the week in positive territory. All of them gained about 1%. Year to date, Chris, the Dow's up 7%, S&P's up 14%, and the NASDAQ's up 18%. So that's month of September thrashing that value stocks took really hampered the Dow Jones Industrials. But over the last 2 weeks, though, we've seen some encouraging rotation. We've seen a 5% rip up in utilities in the past 6 days. Consumer staples have popped about 4%. Once again, they got pounded in early August. Financials came to life last week. They rose 2% Thursday and Friday. Financials took a drubbing in September. They were down 9% in 18 days.
0: Wow.
23: So, yeah, one of the other things that happened last week is we saw interest rates stop moving higher. And as I've said before, if we get any relief from interest rates in the form of not going up or to even stop falling or start falling, then we should see those sectors and industries and stocks that have been kind of punished, which are mostly the value dividend-paying stocks that have become extremely oversold. We should see just some mean reversion and just have those stocks go back up. So But we just continue to see this tug of war between

0: stock prices going up and also rising interest rates. The 10-year is still right around that 5.25% level. Oil, energy became, that's still in focus, Chris. Oil prices have been a concern, although we did see gas prices drop 11 cents last week, which is one of the biggest week-to-week moves I've seen in a while.
1: Yeah, they went down at the place where I buy gas. They dropped, well, one station dropped it down to from 39 to 28, and then the other station dropped it down to about 35. And then that's the other station. They kind of met up. They finally met each other again, and now it's the same price. I think it was around 4:30 or something like that. So
0: yeah, we're in the fourth quarter. I ran some interesting stats. I was in here yesterday and just kind of looking at some things. Since 1928, Chris, the fourth quarter has consistently been the strongest quarter of the year. It's been up 75% of the time. If you just look at midterm election years, which is the year we're in right now, the fourth quarter's performance has been even stronger. It's been up 83% of the time, and the average gain's been 5.6%. So that's pretty impressive. So hopefully that will happen. If we can get through the month of October, October historically has been the one outlier in the fourth quarter. I mean, we seem to have typically bad things that happen in the month of October. Plus, once again, the midterm elections is, you know, you're going to start seeing those headlines. The good thing about it, in a couple of weeks, it'll be over. But once again, all eyes are going to be on big banks and corporate earnings, which inevitably that's what moves stocks. So,
1: yeah, I was going to say
0: strong earnings season.
1: Yeah, those corporate earnings, they start what, today?
0: Tomorrow. Yep, tomorrow.
1: Is Alcoa still the first one out of the gate?
0: No, it's not. It's the big banks.
1: Oh, okay.
0: Ever since Alcoa got booted from the Dow,
1: they've
0: lost their thunder in kicking off earnings season.
1: I don't guess there's any chance that they'll get put back on there either, because the aluminum is really not leading the world right now. So
0: yeah, exactly. But we think this week could be one of the most important weeks in the quarter. We did have consumer sentiment on Friday, which declined to a 5-month low. It's kind of interesting, Chris. Consumer sentiment is bad, mostly because, you know, price of ground beef, price of gas, but yet everybody's still spending. So everybody's spending, but they're not happy about it.
1: Well, they're still spending, but unfortunately, I think we're putting it on a credit card. That's the worry.
0: Oh yeah,
1: and eventually that bill's going to come due too, and then I don't know what's going to happen. So be kind of like it was in 2008; they all came due then. And
0: oh gosh,
1: nobody learned anything. So, evidently,
0: it's cycles.
1: Yes, it is. All right, Ed, we'll leave it right there, and we'll talk to you tomorrow, man.
0: Hey, Chris, have a good day.
1: All right, Ed Stank there with the Wealth Enhancement Group. It's 8:41.
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3: Good morning at the WKMZ News Desk. I'm Alex Wiederspiel. 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One person is being treated for an injury after a tractor-trailer rollover in Harrison County. That accident occurred in Bridgeport near mile marker 125. The transport occurred via Lifelight, but it is not clear at this time the extent of any injuries or what led to the accident. Traffic delays and road closures will impact drivers in multiple counties this week in north central West Virginia. In Harrison County, there will be paving work leading to nightly closures on US 50 at the I-79 northbound ramp. That will begin at 6 p.m. Wednesday and conclude at 6 a.m. Closures are Wednesday night and Thursday night. In Taylor County, traffic delays will begin today on US 50 near Maple Run Road, with flaggers maintaining a single lane from 7 a.m. to 6 p.m. daily through Friday. One person died in an accident on I-68 in Monongalia County on Sunday. The accident occurred near the Cheat Lake exit Sunday morning. One person died at the scene. Their identity has not been released. No details on the cause of the accident are yet available. Harmon School is under new management after the Randolph County School Board closed the public school building earlier this year. You can read the latest on what has since happened at WVMetroNews.com. A Clarksburg woman who fatally stabbed her mother may be returning to court. Shauna Marie Vannerman was originally ruled a lifetime ward of the state earlier this year, incompetent to stand trial. Health officials from William R. Sharp Jr. Hospital in Weston say they have restored Vannerman to competency. She has been transferred into the custody of the jail system and now will undergo a criminal responsibility evaluation next. At the WKMZ News Desk, I'm Alex Wiederspiel.
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3: 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The high school football power rankings are due out today at WVMetroNews.com. Bridgeport defeated Spring Valley 45-7 on Friday. RCB is set to drop some after a tough 21-13 loss to Lincoln. Lincoln should shoot up the AA rankings as a result. South Harrison fell to Doddridge County, which should help the Bulldogs continue climbing the rankings. You can check out all the rankings at the high school sports section of WVMetroNews.com. Fairmont State women's soccer took down Concord with a 2-1 win to maintain their lead atop the North Division and the conference. Frostburg State and Point Park both won this weekend, so a major showdown between the two is now set for Wednesday, which could ultimately decide the winner of the North Division and who will host a potential MEC championship game. Wesleyan defeated West Liberty this weekend 2-1. Glenville State shut out Wheeling 4-0, and West Virginia State edged Davis Nelkins 3-2. From the WKMZ Sports Desk, I'm Alex Wiederspiel.
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3: Some fog is possible this morning for commuters. Cloudy today, high 69. Tonight, cloudy, low 56. Fog possible for earlier commuters Tuesday. Sunny, high 79 during the day. Tuesday night, clear, low 62, but gusty. Wednesday, a 50% chance of rain. Mostly sunny otherwise, high 79. That's your full forecast on 103.3 WKMZ.
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11: Morning news time is 8:47. I'm Daniel Woods.
1: And I'm Chris Lawrence.
11: Contractors Association of West Virginia's Jason Pizzatella says more money is needed to maintain Mountain State roads. He recently published an op-ed detailing that more than 1,000 bridges need work.
12: If I had a magic wand and can just wave it, we would need several hundred million dollars more per year annually to just keep up with the existing demand to keep our transportation system in a way that everyone can be proud of, that's safe and will be robust for long times into the future.
11: One major bridge project in the state is the Carter Bridge work in Charleston. Preparation is underway for the rehabilitation project beginning next year. Pizzatella says he's excited for the future of that project.
12: I know the short-term inconvenience of the Eugene Carter Bridge construction will be just that for some people, inconvenient, but it's going to be an amazing facility when it's done, and it's going to last for the next 50 years, and people will be really proud of that, I'm sure.
11: The Carter Bridge project is being done by Triton Construction on a $74 million contract.
1: U.S. Senator Shelley Moore Capito says the permitting process will become more streamlined once a bipartisan bill gets through the Senate. She says current permitting processes in the country are becoming too cumbersome.
13: We're finding that things are getting canceled or people are walking away from projects. That's costing us jobs. That's costing us more money on our power bills because we're just not building.
1: Capito says the Senate's Environment and Public Works Committee, which she chairs, has been pushing for this bill.
13: We've been talking about this for close to a decade, if not longer. And I worked really hard. We were the lead negotiators through my committee working on this. And I just didn't quit. I said, well, I worked with leadership. We worked with the White House.
1: Capito says they'll likely vote on the bill when the Senate goes back on November 8th.
11: McDowell County native and former NASA engineer Homer Hickam says West Virginia has a chance to land the U.S. Space Academy. The state has submitted its name to be considered for the academy, which would train nearly 200 students. Hickam says while Florida, Texas, and Alabama are already centers for space industry facilities, the Mountain State has a case.
14: Maybe there's a possibility of a rope-a-dope that goes along here. They'll knock themselves out. And other states will be considered, like, I don't know, West Virginia. Why not?
11: Hickam says the space shuttle program fizzled out, and since then, space travel has been a low priority until a recent boost with private industry investments.
14: Which never worked out. At best, it was like $1 billion every time they launched the shuttle. And it was a scary spacecraft. It was a dangerous spacecraft. So, yeah, it was just bad decisions, but now we're trying to make up for it.
11: Hickam says the submission by West Virginia can open many doors in the space industry, even if it isn't chosen to host the academy.
1: A suspect is in custody after a pursuit that crossed three counties. The suspect was spotted just after 4 o'clock Sunday afternoon, driving what was reported as a stolen car on Route 60 at Ona. Cabell County deputies began the pursuit, but the suspect refused to stop and then got onto I-64 eastbound. Multiple agencies joined in as the pursuit crossed Putnam County and into Kanawha County. The chase finally ended when, at the crash at the Dunbar exit, the suspect's name was not released.
11: Monongalia County deputies have not released the identity of a victim who died in a Sunday morning crash on I-68. That happened around 9 o'clock near exit 10. The deceased victim was a passenger in the vehicle, and others were injured. More information is expected to be released later today.
1: The St. Albans native, tasked with taking over the Charleston Police Department, is ready to take that step. 46-year-old Jason Webb, who's been deputy chief since February of 2024, learned last week that he'll soon be elevated to the role of police chief on October 22nd. Webb says recruiting new officers into the pipeline is going to always be a priority.
15: We have one of the largest recruiting classes in the academy that we've ever had there now. We've got 4 officers in the field training program, and we've got several on the list to go to the next academy class. So we're just constantly plugging along. And it's still going to be a struggle, but it's something that we look forward to figuring out and doing better with.
1: He replaces outgoing Chief Scott Dempsey, who will retire after 26 years within the Charleston Police Department.
11: Mountaineer Food Bank is expected to take its time with a new piece of property on Charleston's west side. The food bank is moving its volunteer distribution center from Poca to the former Save-A-Lot store in the capital city. Mountaineer Food Bank CEO Chad Morrison says they want to serve the community's needs.
16: We don't want to come in saying we have the solution because we don't. We want to listen to the community and hear what they feel that we can best support them by.
11: Morrison says they'll use part of the building for the center but can be creative with the other space.
1: The former Clements Tree Nursery in Mason County will be impacted by the construction of the new N-scale Monarch Compute Campus Data Center. Now, that nursery was actually closed by the Division of Forestry back in 2021 for financial reasons, but still on site are native chestnut and chinoquin trees, which preserve the genetic lineage. Since 2023, first under Fidelis and now N-scale, access to that property for seed and sapling harvesting has been continued uninterrupted. The American Chestnut Foundation, along with the DNR and the Department of Agriculture, now have a plan in place to protect the trees and preserve their lineage. Governor Patrick Morrissey says as part of the construction, Nscale has agreed to fully pay for the preservation plan. It calls for the existing trees to be relocated to a more suitable environment within the property, potentially as part of an arboretum or integrated landscaping. That work is scheduled for late 2027 when the trees are dormant for the season and under

0: professional arborist supervision. The trees will remain accessible for future seed and sapling harvests as well. All right, Daniel, that'll wrap it up. We'll talk to you tomorrow morning.
1: Talk to you tomorrow.
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2: Here's your Metro News forecast. Today, expect cloudy skies with some light drizzle possible early in the morning, followed by a mix of clouds and sunshine in the afternoon. The temperature will reach a high of 69. Tonight will be clear with a low of 55. Tomorrow, anticipate warmer weather with sun shining through passing clouds and a high of 80. Wednesday will bring variable cloudiness, a few showers, and very warm, humid conditions with a high of 79. That's your AccuWeather forecast.
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10: Frustrations continue to mount with the WVU football team. 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
11: Timeout.
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10: Mountaineers outgained Arizona, had a huge advantage in time of possession, and ran over 100 offensive plays. But the defense was exposed again during a 52-31 home turf loss to Arizona.
14: The level of frustration which everybody involved in this program has right now is pretty all-time high. But the good part is just half the season. It's over. Move on to the second half. We got to be a better team in the second half of the season, which we will be. We'll be a better team.

0: to fix, but we need, I don't want to wash this, like, just wash it away, because we got to learn from it. That's the biggest thing. We can't just say, well, okay, we, what did we do wrong in the first six games? What did we do good? And then let's figure it out, you know. We'll figure it out. We owe that to our program. We owe it to our school. We owe it to our fans. And that's our job as coaches to get our players to get it right. It's not an excuse to say, well, we're still learning who our guys are. No, we've played six games. We've had most of them here since the spring. We know who our guys are. And so that part of it, we can't use that as an excuse. It's just we got to play better. And we got to put them in position to play better and then work really hard and play better football. Just play better football. There's a lot to that. It's not my first rodeo. It is as frustrating as I've ever been as a head coach with one side of the ball. It's not like they're not trying to figure it out and not having progress like we need, if that makes sense. And we got to make that progress, like, starting tonight.
1: The Mountaineers have dropped three in a row. They're 0-3 in the Big 12 and 3-3 overall. West Virginia's right back at home, hosting 4-1 Cincinnati Saturday, a team coming off a bye week. With the Golden Blue Report, I'm Kyle Wiggs, Metro News Sports.
2: 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Have yourself a great day, and we will talk to you tomorrow morning. For our producer, Anthony A. Train Harmon, and for Daniel Woods, I'm Chris Lawrence, and you're listening to Metro News, the voice of West Virginia.

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1: President Trump hits the road again today. I'm Dave Anthony, Fox News. Still trying to convince voters not to give Democrats control of Congress in the November elections. The president will go to Ohio,
2: where there is a Senate special election. Democratic former Senator Sherrod Brown faces Republican incumbent Senator John Husted, who was appointed to the seat in January of last year. There are just 3 weeks to go until Election Day. President Trump has so far rallied in seven states in a little over than a week.
1: That's Fox's Alex Hogan. Commercials featuring the president touting his successes paid for by the U.S. government have been ordered off the air by a federal judge, citing the groups that sued, calling the ads a misuse of taxpayer dollars. The president is defending them, but has said his political action committee would start paying for the ads. The president's also facing pushback from Democrats and Republicans over a deal allowing Russia to send diesel to the U.S. and global markets to reduce high prices.
3: A group of seven lawmakers on the Senate Foreign Relations Committee condemning President Trump's recent deal to purchase diesel from Russia, calling on him to reverse course on the agreement they say runs directly counter to a 2022 congressional ban, asserting in a statement Sunday that Congress made clear the U.S. should not import oil from Russia until it ends its aggression against Ukraine.
1: That's Fox's Lillian Wu. Ukraine's president's upset that Russian strikes today targeted a power plant and gas production, violating what President Trump announced on Truth Social that Russia and Ukraine would cease firing at energy facilities. A Democratic congresswoman's residence in Washington, D.C. has been raided this morning.
4: Homeland Security investigators carried out a pre-dawn court-authorized warrant search of Minnesota Rep. Democrat Ilhan Omar's D.C. home, with sources telling Fox News. The raid focuses on immigration fraud and documents completed by Omar's late father when she was a child.
1: That's Fox's Jeff Manasso. Congresswoman Omar has denied any fraud allegations. 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
6: Good morning at the WKMZ News Desk. I'm Alex Wiederspiel. 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A Harrison County-based contractor is set to lay off up to 200 workers. ECM Energy Services says its traffic management division is suffering a hit after losing its contract with Antero Resources. A WARN notice has gone out. 80% of the West Virginia-based workforce with ECM could face job loss by the end of this week. There's more at WVMetroNews.com. Fairmont State University's displaced students are expected to be able to return to their dormitory by the end of the month. Bryant Place Dormitory has had issues with its showers, leading to a temporary relocation. Affected rooms that were closed resulted in 169 displaced students living out of a Whitehall hotel this semester. WVU has now notified Lambda Chi Alpha fraternity that on Friday they are suspended on an interim basis. The fraternity stands accused of multiple unreleased violations of the WVU main campus student code of conduct. The interim suspension remains in effect until a formal hearing is held.
7: The WVU Cancer Institute kicked off Breast Cancer Awareness Month by bringing in a record-setting $185,000 to support Bonnie's Bus, the statewide breast cancer screening service. Bonnie's Bus travels the state, providing mammograms to West Virginians. Officials with the Mountaineer Food Bank out of Braxton County are excited about the possibilities they will have on the west side of Charleston now. Read that story in full today at WVMetroNews.com.
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7: Cloudy today, high 69. Tonight, cloudy, low 56. Fog possible for earlier commuters Tuesday. Sunny, high 79 during the day. Tuesday night, clear, low 62, but gusty. Wednesday, a 50% chance of rain. Mostly sunny otherwise, high 79. Thursday, cloudy, high 73. That's your full forecast on 103.3 WKMZ.
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7: We're now joined by Carrie Staton, the director of Brownfields Assistance Center at West Virginia University. I told you folks that we were going to be talking about a topic that is quite new to me, and one that I was fascinated by as I was reading about it, and got to the point where I said, I kind of want to do an episode. And you guys know how I work. I read something and I just have a thought of, well, shoot, let's just learn how something works today. And that's what we're going to do, an old-fashioned learn how something works episode of the Morning Spiel. So, Carrie, thanks for joining us, because this is relatively new to me, and I feel like there are going to be some folks who be like, what do you mean you don't know what brownfields are? But I think there are going to be a lot of folks out there like me who also were probably reading about this. You know, it's been in the news lately, and we're like, you know, I'd like to know a little bit more about what brownfields are.
10: Sure, I'm happy to be with you, and I get that question all the time. So tell me where you want to start.
7: Let's start at the very, very beginning. What are brownfields?
10: So EPA's definition of brownfields is a property whose redevelopment is being hindered or slowed by the presence or potential presence of environmental contamination. What does that mean in real life? That means any kind of site that has had things like asbestos, petroleum, so gas stations, a lot of industrial sites, you know, industry, manufacturing, making glass, making pottery, can be kind of dirty to the environment. And so there are contaminants that get left behind, and those are all brownfields. And it can be intimidating to the folks that come next once those factories or industrial sites close. It can be intimidating to redevelop them. And that's kind of how that term came to be.
7: So for private industry, if they wanted to come in and say, I want to build something on this site, it can actually be a hindrance or a deterrence because, oh, hey, this used to be a gas station.
10: Yeah, I think the reputation can be, the perception of that can be, often we find that perception is worse than the reality. So people get scared and they're intimidated by the potential contamination. But as I'm sure we'll talk about, there's a lot of resources that come to play. And brownfields are so prevalent everywhere in every community, in every state in the country. I like to say, because of that perceived piece, if you think it's a brownfield, it might very well be. Our partners at Marshall say, if humans have been there, it's probably a brownfield, because we tend to leave our mark. Sometimes in good ways, sometimes with environmental contamination. But it's usually not contamination that's reached a level that has an impending or imminent threat to public health. But it does need to be cleaned up to make sure that if the site gets reused, folks are safe when they're using that site.
7: Well, so that's what I was so interested by, because like to your point there, I was thinking in my head, like, the when I initially thought of, like, what would constitute a brownfield, I'm thinking, like, oh, like an abandoned coal mine, like a really big industrial site. You know, there's a, I think there's a glass factory in Fairmont that's being redeveloped. But let's go back to that example of gas stations, because I imagine there are others like this. Like, there are old abandoned gas stations that, that have gone out of business. There, those are all over the place. I mean, that's, it's everywhere.
10: Yeah. So that gas stations are one. They're often really small and they can be a little bit harder because of that size, right? There's, when you've got, we don't have a lot of flat developable land in West Virginia. Everything that kind of can be developed has been developed. And so that's why brownfield redevelopment is especially important in our topography. And so when you find like a 10 acre site, that's pretty big for us, when it can be redeveloped. And so those gas stations can be more complex. The environmental things that you're concerned about at a gas station are, you know, obviously there are tanks of gas under the ground. Any tank, however long, at some point, if it's old enough, is going to probably start leaking, right? These things are not built to live forever. But again, those are things that can be remediated and dealt with in a safe way to make it reusable.
7: Are there other examples, like in my, I guess I'm not, I don't know if my brain's creative enough to think of it on its own. Are there other examples like gas stations that we wouldn't think of as like potential brownfields like that are kind of everywhere?
10: Yeah, dry cleaners.
7: Oh, wow. Okay.
10: Dry cleaning are actually some of the nastiest. So dry cleaners are one. Any building that has asbestos or lead-based paint is considered a brownfield. So that is where we get to the almost anything is a brownfield, right? And so lots of downtown, we've been doing a lot of work at our center on downtown buildings, historic buildings that have that asbestos or lead-based paint. So those are some of the examples you don't think of. You're right about coal mines. Those are, formerly mined lands are specifically listed as brownfield sites. We talked about glass factories. That's a big one. Glass and pottery factories, especially in the Northern Panhandle, steel, anything related to the steel industry, probably has some environmental contamination along the way.
7: Okay, so those are some good examples here. Let's try narrowing the scope of our conversation a little bit here, and let's take a look at some of the other elements here. Like one thing, I always like to, before I get, I guess, get into that, I do also like to, I like to know my history. So how did you mentioned a little bit about the EPA, but how did this ultimately come into existence that we to define brownfields as they are? How did we get to this point now where we reach this point where we have folks who are in charge of sort of helping with any potential remediation?
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10: Yeah. So for a long time, none of this was regulated at all. You know, the EPA as an agency didn't get created until the 70s. And even then, a lot of the industrial operations were not regulated. We just didn't really know as much. We didn't know that it was causing this environmental contamination. And we didn't know that that contamination was responsible for some negative health and other impacts in our communities. And so in the 70s, you had a bunch of sites that are called Superfunds that do pose an imminent threat, that are actively causing public health issues. The most famous one that you hear about is Love Canal in New York.

0: where there was a chemical facility, and all of the neighborhood around it, everybody was very sick and was getting cancer. And so you started to see some of those. You had some organizing, grassroots organizing at communities that pushed the government to address those, to start to regulate them and clean those up to protect communities. And what happened when that got created is that all environmental contamination was treated the same. And so at first, you got all of those really bad, sort of nasty sites cleaned up or addressed, but there were sites that we now call brownfields, like gas stations, like these pottery factories, where the contamination is really more contained just to the site itself. And so it's not migrating to other, you know, to neighbors, to residential areas. And so it's not as imminent a threat. However, the expectations for cleanup were such that it actually discouraged companies and others from cleaning it up and redeveloping it. And the way that that happened is that there was an expectation through case law, through the way the laws were written, that number one, there was no opportunity for liability relief. So even if you cleaned it up to the best of your ability, if somebody got sick, you might always be sued. So that might make you inclined to just put a fence up and keep people off your property in perpetuity. The other thing that happened is that banks could be considered liable if they lent anything on a project. So that they're not going to want to touch that, right? And then the third thing that happened is that there was an expectation that properties be cleaned up to pristine levels, so that the soil be absolutely pristine. And the problem with that is primarily twofold. The first being that we don't know really what pristine was. If a factory's been there since 1895, we don't know what the soil looked like in 1894 because nobody tested it then to get started. So it's hard to know really what is pristine. And then the second part is that what we found from the cleanup and from developers was that that last bit of getting, you know, the last 10% of contamination removed was the most expensive part and was cost prohibitive. So again, people just put up a fence instead to protect their liability and to save the money. And so nothing was getting redeveloped. It wasn't helping to spur growth or economic development in communities, and it wasn't protecting the environment or ultimately the public health of anybody who may have been on those properties, whether they should have been or not. And so in response to that, in 2002, the first brownfields federal legislation was passed. It's sort of when the term was officially legally defined in the statute. And what that did was a couple of things. It separated those properties from Superfund, so it sort of defined better what Superfund was and what brownfields were. And then it also created the opportunity for what's called risk-based cleanup standards, which means that state environmental agencies, so in our case, the West Virginia Department of Environmental Protection, can set standards for how clean soil needs to be at a site based on how much it's being used. So based on if it's an industrial site where people are there to work and they're not in contact with the soil, it can be cleaned up in a way that can be demonstrated that the risk has been removed. If it's going to be cleaned up to residential or to something like a school or a daycare where kids are going to be there all the time, then it has to be cleaned up to a higher standard. And again, that's based on what we know, and it evolves as we learn more about the impacts of contamination. So making sure that exposure risks are as low as possible, to clean it up to a place where it's safe, but also is possible to be cleaned up, in order to be reused.
1: That's a lot of really, really good information, which leads me to my next question, because I think you kind of answered the importance of, I was going to ask you about the importance of mitigation and transformation, but I mean, you really answered that there, is that a lot of it has to do with how are we going to get these sites moving in terms of redevelopment and get, you know, businesses growing and all the different things that go and get involved in that. But I think what a lot of people are probably curious about, what are some successful examples of redeveloped or mitigated or transformed brownfields?
0: Sure. So some examples in West Virginia. What's interesting and fun in this job for me is that brownfields can really be redeveloped into almost anything. It depends on the site. It depends on the community priorities and the environmental characteristics of a specific site. But you can have anything from in the Northern Panhandle in Weirton at the old Weirton Steel facility. That's been

0: and build a larger facility to serve the residents of that community. We also have things like kayak launches. You know, a lot of these sites are along the river because that's where industry has always been. And we've seen a real shift, I think, culturally since, you know, after the Industrial Revolution, that we used to put all our factories on the river, and we as community members didn't really have access to the river, but we all want to get on the river. We've got really great rivers in West Virginia, especially. And so we see a lot of recreational reuse along those rivers, things like kayak launches and associated businesses. In Morgantown, there is the Seneca Center, which is an old glass factory, and now is, got senior housing. It's got a tea shop, a bunch of different commercial spaces. So the possibilities are really endless, and we've got a lot of really great examples across West Virginia alone.
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1: 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And so I got a chance to catch up with the newest Mountaineer, Reese Allen, who is a Bridgeport native and a student, of course, at West Virginia University, was named the newest Mountaineer just a few weeks ago. We're going to play a chat for you that I had with Reese over the phone from Friday. Here we are. We are now joined by the newest 72nd Mountaineer, Reese Allen, who is from our backyard, Bridgeport, West Virginia. And Reese, thanks for coming on the show. Thanks for doing this.
2: Absolutely, Alex. Great to hear from you.
1: I was excited to see that a Bridgeport native was going to be the next Mountaineer, and I'm always fascinated by this because I got to know, is this something that you were thinking about long before you committed to go to WVU of potentially trying out to be the Mountaineer? Is this a lifelong dream, or is this a more recent development for you?
2: Yeah, the story I like to tell is that since I was tiny, growing up in Bridgeport and taking all those school field trips up to Morgantown at WVU meant that WVU became my image of college. Somebody asked me, what was college like, or what do you think it would be like to go to college? I would just describe WVU. And the Mountaineer mascot was so much a part of that. He'd be around all the time for school visits. I've seen a handful of Mountaineers through the years. It's really special to have that time with him and connect with the mascot in a certain way, since there's so much that's special about having a human mascot rather than somebody that's in a kind of suit. But in me trying to be the Mountaineer, that specific decision was something that came in during college when I realized that coming to WVU, I had all these doors open to me, so many different opportunities, so many things that are so exciting to do at WVU. And I sat down with last year's alternate Mountaineer, Rachel Morgan, and talked to her about the whole process. She walked me through the interviews, the kind of daily commitments, what her schedule might be like, and what she would do at all these different events. And I realized that this would be a really exciting opportunity, a way for me to kind of give back to the community. And from there, I just took off.
1: I imagine it's a very different view. You've probably been to quite a few games at what was then the Coliseum, now the Hope Coliseum. I bet it's a bit of a different view, though, doing it from the court.
2: Absolutely. Basketball players are very tall. We typically just see the numbers, but being courtside with them, it is an impressive height, just in general. All of them are huge.
1: You know, it's funny you say that. That was my first impression. The first time I was ever courtside for any reason, I had the exact same impression was, oh, I did not realize, like, when you're sitting all the way up, they don't look that big, and then you realize they're massive, and they're so much faster than you realize.
2: Yeah, it's like a different scale. It's like, what does the world look like at, like, 12, 14 inches above my head?
1: What was your favorite sport as a West Virginia fan?
2: Oh, as a West Virginia fan, we have had some really amazing alumni come through our basketball program, and I think there's been a lot of strength in that recently. Like, just this year, we had our women's team get not only win and dominate in the Big 12 tournament, but they made their way into NCAA and just unfortunately lost to Kentucky, but it was a great game. We've had a phenomenal basketball program, and through the years, we've really had a lot of stars.
1: That was a very good, that was a very diplomatic answer for the guy who's the next Mountaineer. That was very good. Hey, so take me through the process. What was the process like once you knew that you actually wanted to give this a shot? What was the process like for you and going through competing against others, knowing that you're all kind of going for this real serious honor that means a lot to both the state and the university? Take me through what that was like.
2: Yeah, so the full application process begins with a kind of WVU-tuned resume. You talk about all the different outreach opportunities you've taken a part in, all the things you've been able to do on campus, and then right under that resume section, you answer these five questions that the committee gives you just to kind of gauge what you think of the position, what you might see yourself doing in the position, how you feel about the Mountaineer mascot. And those questions really became a very important part of the process for me. Because answering the five questions of something like, the question might be, what's your favorite memory at WVU? Or what tradition in your family makes a lot of sense and really gives emphasis to you being the Mountaineer? But I spent months thinking just about the position and what I knew about the commitment and whether asking myself if it was really something that spoke to my values, something that was a great opportunity for me to go give back, if I really thought that I could do it and could have, would I be the best one to do it? And after asking myself a lot of questions and spending that time, I realized that not only was I ready, I was excited for this opportunity. So I was more than glad to fill out the resume and the questions. Then once all the students submit that resume section, they move to the in-person interviews. They select 10 students to do in-person interviews. You sit in front of the whole committee of around, I'd say, 16 people, and they go down the line asking you questions about different parts of the university, different parts about the Mountaineer mascot and all the different roles you have to play being the mascot. They ask you about yourself as a student. They might ask personalized questions about your resume, and you can have a few different rounds of questions. And then from the interview, they pick the final four, which moves to the cheer-off game, and that is a big night, lots of energy that evening. And then from the cheer-off, they take a summed score from all three components and then decide on the next Mountaineer mascot.
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1: It's such an interesting concept for so many reasons, because there's the element of tradition, right? So you're trying to figure out how you can sort of honor this tradition while also, I imagine, bringing something new. How do you balance those two things when you're A, going through this process, and B, now that you've kind of been selected?
2: Yeah, there's absolutely the question of the kind of Mountaineer legacy and the history of passing the rifle from Mountaineer to Mountaineer. And I think there are so many lessons that I can take from previous Mountaineers, but one of the best pieces of advice I've heard so far is in the last few weeks when Cade has been asked about his advice for me, he's had a consistent answer, and that's to just be myself, which I think is a very unique part of this position, since the Mountaineer, there are many mascots in so many different universities. There are a small number of them that are in-person mascots that can't hide behind the mask or the suit, and there's an even smaller number that is directly tied to the heritage and history of what they represent. And since WVU is such a large university in the state, the Mountaineer ties to WVU and all of their experience there, but also their identity as West Virginian and somebody who is in close with West Virginia's culture. So for me to step into this legacy, it means so much because I get to own myself. So being a Mountaineer means that I own my history, I'm proud of my heritage, but I present my own spin on it just because our heritage is growing in time as we get more people and more stories, and I want to represent that growth as much as I want to own and represent my heritage.
1: Tell me a little bit about your time as a student, because it is, I think, one of the more really unique things about West Virginia University, and I'm an alumni of both my degrees from WVU, so it's something that I couldn't appreciate as much when I was a student, and particularly in the beginning, because I'm not West Virginia native, and as I've lived here over the years now, this has become a yearly tradition, this passing of the rifle. But I am curious, you know, so you're a dual mechanical engineering and data science major, and this is always the part of this, you know, because every year we see this story and a new West Virginian kind of has the torch, or in this case the rifle, passed to them. And it's always very funny to me because you're always very, very accomplished students, right? You guys are, you know, I think there is an academic requirement, which you can clarify for me, but you know, you guys are always usually very, very accomplished. You yourself are a double major, and it's so funny to me when I think about sort of this dichotomy of, oh, hey, you know, we're here, we're getting this great education, we're putting in all this work, but also now we'd like to tack on a whole bunch of extra work because of how much we know it means to the state. Talk about that element of it as well, because you are doing a lot already, and now you're taking on this very large role.
2: That's absolutely true. I've had great opportunities around campus to take part in things like undergraduate research. I've been pursuing two rigorous degrees, and I've had a lot of fun with the extracurriculars around campus, since WVU does so much. But in my opinion, I can't speak to the motivations of previous Mountaineers, but although I have done a lot these last 4 years, I've been really busy, this service as the Mountaineer for me is an act of gratitude. It's really important to give back and to say thanks. So for all the many opportunities that WVU gave me, all the different doors they opened, if I had a request or something I wanted to do, there was dozens of people that were willing to support me, and that means the world. So this is just my duty to give back for just in some measure to what they've given me since I'm so grateful.

0: grateful to the university. This is just my act of gratitude. It's a great big thank you to the state of West Virginia and WVU.
1: I have two final questions for you. The first one you have already kind of hinted at answering, so I don't know that we'll spend a lot of time on it, but you have mentioned just how uncommon this opportunity is. How often, and maybe a better way of phrasing this is, do you regularly stop and kind of let it hit you that this is an experience that there are, and I'm not just talking about at West Virginia University, but at colleges across the United States in general, this is an experience that so few students each year actually get to experience something like this, as you talked about, not just being the mascot, but being a mascot that is tied directly to the heritage, who is not, say, covered up by a mask of some kind. Does that stop and does that hit you at all, the connection to all that history and the fact that you are part of a very elite few at this point?
0: Yeah, it's definitely a privilege to be among the legacy of Mountaineer mascots. And it's something so special that I can be an in-person mascot that can talk. I can have conversations. I can make eye contact. I can connect with people in West Virginia and outside the state. So it's just a wonderful opportunity to be among that few, since it's such a privilege, such a wonderful, wonderful chance to really do something special.
2: You're listening to the best of the morning spiel. Brought to you by Royal Water Treatment on 103.3 WKMZ.
1: Yeah, like I don't know if the Oregon Duck is doing radio interviews. I'm going to have to do some research on that and find out if they bring the yearly duck, if they're quack quacking their way to radio interviews at their flagship station in their backyard or in their hometown. One last question for you. Amelia Bolden is going to serve as the alternate Mountaineer. Best piece of advice you would have for her in the early stages as sort of an alternate, even though I know you guys are coming in at the same time, obviously that's a big role as well, because there are going to be times where she's going to be called upon to be the Mountaineer mascot. So best piece of advice for Amelia.
0: Absolutely. I think I would have to echo the words of Cade and just doing it your own way. It's important when you're being the Mountaineer or the Mountaineer alternate to just be yourself, since that's such the fundamental part of the Mountaineer as a mascot. It revolves around people and that kind of connection that we see throughout the state. So it's important to just be yourself. And I'm going to try and do that in my time as the Mountaineer, and I hope Amelia does as well.
1: Hey, Reese, much appreciated, man. Congratulations again. Looking forward to seeing you at the games next year. And I suspect, my gut feeling is that you're going to get a lot of really fun basketball to watch. I'm hoping the same is true of all of our many other sports, especially on a certain gridiron that is long overdue. But I'm sure even if not, basketball, baseball, rifle, all sorts of great athletic events for you to go and rally the troops, so to speak, next season.
0: Absolutely. Can't wait.
1: That's Reese Allen. We're going to take a break, the newest Mountaineer, and we appreciate his time. Back to wrap the show here in just a moment on the other side.
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12: 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So last week we got our first football segment in, and I do feel like maybe we could have afforded to wait a little longer on men's basketball, even though we haven't talked about it in a good at least 3 months, possibly longer now. We could have waited a little longer. Like, we could have staggered it and maybe started a couple weeks after. But the thing is, there was actually some kind of weird basketball news that kind of dovetails perfectly into a conversation about expectations. And we've been having a conversation about Mountaineer football expectations with Mike Osti and others over the course of this summer. And while that's much nearer and basketball is still much further away, I still feel like the fact that we're getting sort of this drip of reporting makes it worth it. And so let me not bury the lead any further here. So one, Luke Blaine of WV Sports Now is with us. He is a men's and occasionally women's basketball reporter as well. And I think digital reporter would probably be the proper way to describe you at this point, Luke, since obviously you're not just writing stuff, you're doing YouTube stuff as well for them, podcasting stuff. Thanks for coming back on the show, man.
13: Hey, absolutely. I didn't realize it, how long it's been since we've sat down and done one of these, since you texted me yesterday and asked me, and I was like, man, it's been a while, but it's good to be back. Always a good time. You know, you can always tell that the college sports season is right around the corner whenever you get into the preseason stuff. I think the World Cup was probably enough to hold off sports fans for just a little bit longer, but I know that there are a lot of people out there who are really, really hungry for that college and NFL football, and right around

0: on the corner from that is men's basketball. So it's really exciting to be looking at this team.
1: Yeah, it is worth noting. I actually really, the World Cup was really nice for me because as someone who is not, like, I enjoy baseball, but I prefer to go to a game. I'm never going to be a diehard who's going to watch a game on TV. And especially in the dog days of summer, to be watching baseball and like just waiting for the return of college football, the NFL, college basketball, for me, of course, the NHL, even the NBA, like it's usually very tough. So I thought the World Cup added, as you noted, a nice little extra layer that we don't usually have most years. So that was kind of nice. So the news that came out, and news is like a this time of year is a kind of a relative word. The content that came out, Joe Lunardi dropped sort of a preseason or off season bracketology report. That report had WVU as a first, among the first out on the bubble. And I think, I don't know that I necessarily find that encouraging as a Mountaineer fan, but we'll get into that part of it in a second here, because I think what is most interesting is I'm thinking about what the fan base as a whole is willing to tolerate this year, Luke. And my thought process here, and you correct me if I'm wrong, or if you think there's a compelling reason to disagree with me, but I have a sneaking suspicion that if Joe Lunardi, among the many different folks, John Rothstein had something out this week, you mentioned before we got on the call here that Fran Fraschilla had said something this week, but among the sort of three folks we're going to talk about who kind of hinted at what their preseason expectations are for the Mountaineers, I think it's likely that Lunardi might be the most bearish, the most conservative on his expectations of the Mountaineers bouncing back, to sort of tournament form. Where do you sit on this? Is this a tournament or bust team this year based on what has happened in the offseason?
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0: I think so, personally. I think you have a lot of players that have played some meaningful minutes in big games. You have guys who have played tournament games. You have guys from P4 schools, which is a huge, huge aspect of this that you did not see on last year's roster. But also, I think you just have a better roster as a whole this year. And if last year's team was on the bubble for as long as it was, then this team should be making the tournament. And I think especially with the expanded bracket, like, I don't think you get to be that level or worse this coming season from a fan. Obviously, this is a historic program. I think people have kind of like let WVU off the hook without holding up to the standards of a historic program as it is because of, the Huggins debacle, DeVries leaving, things of that sort. But you finally have some stability. Ross Hodge put together a very eye-catching, interesting recruiting class, one that, has analysts calling them sleeper teams, as John Rothstein said. Fran Fraschilla is also very high on this team. So the analysts are saying it, too. It's not just me. Last year, I think it was just me, and I ended up being wrong. I had a much higher ceiling for that Mountaineer squad. But this is an impressive team where you have more dependable, not just transfers, but you have more dependable freshmen coming in. I mean, you have one of the top point guards in the country in Miles Sadler, who I think is going to make some big time plays for this team. With the 76 team bracket, I think that's the same thing where it's like the tide rises all ships, and you're going to see more, every league get more bids, every power conference get more bids, that is. But the current bracketology has the Big 12 having 10 schools and or the Big 12, excuse me, having 10 schools. Sorry, I might have said that right. But I can't name you off the top of my head which ones they all are. It doesn't list that. But if this isn't a top 10 team in the Big 12, then I think that people are really going to be starting to look at Coach Ross Hodge and raising some eyebrows at what he can really bring out of this team.
1: John Rothstein kind of mentioned that he thought this was a potential sleeper team in the Big 12. Do you want to expand on those comments he made a little bit and then sort of how they jive with how you see the team?
0: Yeah, of course. So in his

0: On his show today, he talked about specifically, he talked about perimeter play, which having Miles Sadler there as one of the top freshmen in the country. And then you have Finley Bizjack and Josan Sanin to kind of play off of him on the wings. And Finley Bizjack is a very high-level scorer. He averaged 17 a game last year at Butler, multiple 30-point, I think one 30-point performance at least, but I think double digits in the amount of 20-point games that he had. Josan Sanin, I don't think this is a player that fans should let the numbers fool them. I think he's a much better player than what he put onto the court last year. And he also comes from a very similar system as Ross Hodge does, that Hodge wants to run because he played at St. John's last year under Rick Pitino. Also a very defense heavy, program and coaching style. So I think he should be one of those guys who can fit right in and have, I do expect him to be a consistent starter. So this could be an opportunity for him to really step forward and put forward some production like he really hasn't. I mean, as a freshman, he averaged almost 12 at Arizona State last year. He played in all 37 games, only started 14, and averaged 7.9 points per game. So I think this is a player who really hasn't hit his ceiling yet. And then you have players like down low, like Mo Sulla, who we talked about, who he expects to be one of the better centers in the Big 12, is what he said, coming in as a sophomore from Wake Forest. I mean, I think 7'1" is how tall he is. So, I mean, this is, or wait a minute. Now I think I'm thinking of somebody else. I think he's a good 6'10", 6'11", but still he plays a lot bigger than he is. And I think he'll be able to really carry this WVU front court in a way that we didn't really get last year or the year before.
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2: I'm curious, obviously, there is the expanded tournament field does kind of change how we're going to view what now is a tournament team, what now is a bubble fringe team. You know, it's funny. It's something we're dealing with in the hockey world as well, where, you know, with two extra added games now in the regular season, you know, the point totals for teams will now look a little bit different. And what might have been sort of a playoff lock historically is not going to be a playoff lock anymore, in an era with two additional opportunities to point. But I'm curious from your perspective so far, do you have an early idea or indication of how the expansion to 76 teams will impact what you view as sort of the appropriate metrics for a tournament team going forward?
0: You know, that's what's going to be tough, right? Is because the bubble last year was so bad. And I think that's the only way to put it. There were so many teams who underperformed that were still on the bubble. And I just don't know. I mean, for at large bids, I mean, of course, the auto bids, you know what you're getting for the conference champions. But I feel like it might take a year or two to kind of work itself out there, because the further out you expand, the further you get into the middle of the pack. And then you're really going to have to decide which ones of those teams deserve to be in over the others, when really they might have been in a class below of what was allowed in years prior. I hope that makes sense. I hope it doesn't sound like I'm just rambling about that there. But I think that there might have to be a little bit of experimentation. I mean, we're seeing it with the CFP. They expanded it, which I think was the right decision, but now they can't seem to keep the same format for 2 years in a row. I can't imagine that this would end up being something that causes a lot of overhaul in the college basketball world. But, I mean, it's just one of those things where you just kind of wait and see. I think if you have some bubble teams who are better than what you saw last year, then it won't be much of a problem. But if it's the same kind of performance in those 72 to like 50 range, then I think you're going to have some real problems when it comes to making decisions.
2: It really was a bizarre year. I'm trying to go off memory here, but I don't really have those. If this was a 76 team field a year ago, is this WVU team in? the one from last year?
0: I believe so. I believe they were like not that far out.
2: Now, wait, so let me ask you a follow-up then really quickly. Is that a result of how historically weak the bubble was last year, or do you think that is maybe the norm going forward?
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0: I think it was a pretty weak bubble. I really do. I mean, you had Auburn, who was at one point under 500, who was on the bubble, and it's just... The problem is, I don't see... much like CFP expansion, I don't think that many teams have anything to gain other than mediocre SEC teams. And that is just the way it falls out. Like, these teams get to lose every game they play and then say it's because they're in a really good conference and get the benefit of the doubt for it. And I mean, you know, and Auburn won the NIT last year, so it's not totally fair of me to say that, but I think that, you know, you're going to see a lot of these teams be appeased, but also if you can't make it into this tournament, then I really, really don't think you deserve to be there. But last year, I'm trying to remember exactly who was on the bubble last year. I know like Baylor was in the mix in there. Might have been another Big 12 team. I'm trying to remember like TCU also. So like some really lower half Big 12 teams in, and then just whoever the SEC had at the bottom. It was just, you know, it's just one of those things. I guess I'm going to have to, I mean, if this tournament ends up being a classic with a whole bunch of great stories and great games, then I'll throw my hands up and say I was wrong.
2: But I can tell though, I mean, and we've talked about this before off the air, that you are skeptical.
0: Oh yeah. I don't know. I have a hard time imagining that this was about anything other than money. just because, I mean, I think it was a beautiful tournament. I think it was awesome the way it was. But, you know, now you're going to get some more, I guess, quote unquote, first four games. So we'll see how that plays out. I just don't know. Did the nation really want teams like last year's Auburn and last year's West Virginia in there? I'm not sure. I mean, I guess, well, when you talk about the bubble, I guess you could just talk about whoever was in the Crown and NIT championships last year. So what, there was Creighton, there was trying to remember who WVU played. Oklahoma was in there, so another lower half SEC team. I don't know. I just don't think this is a situation that's going to help out the G6 and below schools at all.
2: Yeah, I don't really see it either. It doesn't really make a ton of sense to me. But I mean, listen, in this era, like a part of me is always going to say, look, in this era where it feels like you never know when the rug is going to be pulled out from you financially or economically, like you want to be proactive about this stuff. But I also think there is, like you said, there's an element of this where you have to be kind of cognizant of what's already working. And if, like, at this point, are you trying to kind of squeeze blood from a rock if you're expanding this tournament? Like, is there actually anything more to squeeze out of this from that perspective? And the answer is, I mean, they're certainly going to throw that to the test. And I think the easy answer is probably yes. But that's where sort of, as they say, the slippery slope starts, right? Because if we're talking about 76 teams now, and let's just say tentatively that the worst predictions for this don't come true, how tempted are they going to be to say, well, 76 worked. What do we think about 82? What do we think about 84? What do we think about 88? That's where I start getting a little bit nervous that if this works, you're going to start trying to push the envelope a little bit, knowing that there could potentially be more money out there rather than sticking with what we know works.
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0: No, I think that's absolutely valid. And I think that, you know, I don't know. It feels so weird talking about it because it feels like the solution was so plainly obvious to just leave it alone. And it was a perfect style of tournament. I don't think anything was wrong with it. I mean, we got so many near upsets, so many actual upsets this past year. I mean, it doesn't feel like that long ago that number one Duke was on the ropes against number 16, whoever that was. I can't even remember. But, you know, you had some really great stories come out of last year's tournament. And I just, you know, you're making opportunities for news stories. It'll be really interesting to see how those teams who would have been on the bubble or below last year look whenever they take the court this year. If all those bubble teams get in there and then they don't perform well, I think you're going to have some real questions to answer if you're the selection committee or whatever the body is that is in charge of expanding the tournament. It's just one of those things that you're just going to have to see how it plays out.
3: While you manage the spreadsheets, we manage the sandwiches. And while you prep that Q4 presentation, we queue up 24 tacos to feed your team. 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
1: 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We're proud to live here, too.
4: He says Ukraine is willing to abide by a Trump ceasefire plan, but Russia isn't. I'm Dave Anthony, Fox News.
5: It's a pity because they always, I mean, they will find any kind of reasons not to stop this war.
4: So Ukraine's president, Volodymyr Zelensky, just told Fox more pressure on Russia is needed. The day after President Trump wrote on Truth Social that Russia and Ukraine agreed to a ceasefire on targeting energy facilities.
5: And we didn't attack, but Russia attacked our gas stations, energy infrastructure. And other things.
4: As for Trump calls for a new election in Ukraine, Zelensky just told Fox Russia has to agree to a full ceasefire first. Now to another conflict.
6: Houthi rebels in Yemen are now issuing a direct threat to foreign airlines over Saudi airspace or those that are using airports inside of the kingdom.
4: This after the Iran-backed militants attacked the airport in Saudi Arabia's capital, Riyadh.
6: At least one ballistic missile slammed into Terminal 3 as it was packed with passengers. First responders rushing to the scene in ambulances and helicopters evacuating many of the hundreds who were injured. Another attack occurred just a day later against Terminal 4, killing an additional person.
4: That's Fox's Trey Inkston, Tel Aviv. President Trump's considering U.S. forces helping the Saudis battle the Houthis. Later today, the president will go to Ohio to again campaign for Republicans 22 days before the November elections. A progressive Democrat's under scrutiny. Congresswoman Ilhan Omar's residence in Washington, not her home in Minnesota, was raided just before dawn.
7: We're told this happened a little bit shortly after 6 o'clock this morning here at Congresswoman Omar's home in Washington, D.C. There are several investigators from Homeland Security Investigations also told that DOJ involved in this investigation. We don't have details specifically about what the investigation entails, but we can report that it is a federal criminal investigation.
4: Fox's David Spunt near the raid location. America's listening to Fox News.
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9: Good morning at the WKMZ News Desk. I'm Alex Wiederspiel. 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
2: One person is being treated for an injury after a tractor-trailer rollover in Harrison County. That accident occurred in Bridgeport near mile marker 125. The transport occurred via Life Flight, but it is not clear at this time the extent of any injuries or what led to the accident. Traffic delays and road closures will impact drivers in multiple counties this week in north central West Virginia. In Harrison County, there will be paving work leading to nightly closures on U.S. 50 at the I-79 northbound ramp. That will begin at 6 p.m. Wednesday and conclude at 6 a.m. Closures are Wednesday night and Thursday night. In Taylor County, traffic delays will begin today on U.S. 50 near Maple Run Road, with flaggers maintaining a single lane from 7 a.m. to 6 p.m. daily through Friday. One person died in an accident on I-68 in Monongalia County on Sunday. The accident occurred near the Cheat Lake exit Sunday morning. One person died at the scene. Their identity has not been released. No details on the cause of the accident are yet available. Harmon School is under new management after the Randolph County School Board closed the public school building earlier this year. You can read the latest on what has since happened at WVMetroNews.com. The high school football power rankings are due out today at WVMetroNews.com. Bridgeport defeated Spring Valley 45-7 on Friday. RCB is set to drop some after a tough 21-13 loss to Lincoln. Lincoln should shoot up the AA rankings as a result. South Harrison fell to Doddridge County, which should help the Bulldogs continue climbing the rankings. You can check out all the rankings at the high school sports section of WVMetroNews.com. 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
2: Cloudy today, high 69. Tonight, cloudy, low 56. Fog possible for earlier commuters Tuesday. Sunny, high 79 during the day. Tuesday night, clear, low 62, but gusty. Wednesday, a 50% chance of rain. Mostly sunny otherwise, high 79. Thursday, cloudy, high 73. That's your full forecast on 103.3 WKMZ.

0: coming up this morning, Metro News Talk Line. House Delegates members not getting answers from Flock they're looking for. Tristan Levitt will join us. More on those polling numbers released late last week by the state Democratic Party. And we'll remember a broadcasting legend. This is Metro News Talk Line, and we are underway.
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0: 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TJ's back in Charleston. Jake Link runs the video stream. Ethan Collins, the audio side. Gang's all back together for the week. Say good morning to our great radio affiliates all across the state of West Virginia. We appreciate you letting us be part of your day. Also, if you're watching in on the Metro News TV app, Facebook Live, and YouTube, thank you very much. Don't forget, if you have not already, download the Metro News TV app. Get access to all of our great Metro News television offerings. Coming up, top of the hour, Kanawha County Delegate Tristan Levitt will join us. He was seeking answers from Flock Safety about the capabilities of their ALPR, AI-enabled cameras that have caused so much controversy over the last several months. He set a deadline for those answers. They did not get those answers. We'll talk to Tristan coming up second hour. Also, Brad Howell stops by. Ooh, college football in West Virginia the last couple of weeks. We'll dive into that. We'll do a postmortem on the weekend with Brad in the second hour. Also, you can read over at WVMetroNews.com this morning. Former Marshall broadcaster, college administrator at Penn State, East Carolina, Marshall as well. Frank Gardenia has passed away. And anybody who knew Frank knew that he was a West Virginia sports encyclopedia. And if you got the chance to talk to him, there was business, you know, setting up an interview, setting up this or that, but then you knew you were going to talk some West Virginia sports. We'll remember Frank, bottom of the hour, with former Marshall Athletics Director and longtime friend of Frank Gardenia, Mike Hamrick, will join us coming up in just a little bit. With all that, 800-765-TALKS, the phone number, 304-TALK, 304 is the text line, and back is TJ Meadows. Morning, TJ.
5: Good morning, sir. It's great to be back.
0: Well, the audience wants to know, you were off working on your application to the Space Academy.
5: Oh, yeah?
0: Has your application been accepted?
5: Well, news to me. I believe I have hit the age cap, though, for any of our uniformed service academies, unfortunately. But you know what? If accepted, I will go. I would do that in a heartbeat. I mean, that'd be awesome.
0: I think I had you applying for Space Academy, lead panelist at the National Data Spreadsheet Conference. I think we had you at last week as well.
5: Always a pleasure to speak at that particular event, David, and I'm very gracious. No, I was laying on the beach somewhere, dude. Laying on the beach, nice. Played golf. So
0: how'd you do?
5: It was nice.
0: How was the game? Good?
5: It was good. It was not as good as I would have liked it to have been. I traveled to a place where it was really hard to take my own clubs, so I borrowed some clubs. Let me tell you what, anybody that says they can hit any driver, I'd like to know how you do it. Because I did not play well, using my clubs. Neither did the people who were with me. But we had fun, and that's all that matters. And it's a chance to get away and put a little gas back in the tank.
0: Not a golfer, but my buddies who are tell me it's like driving somebody else's car. Like, yes. It still works, but it just nothing feels right. Is that fair?
5: Yeah, nothing feels right. Because especially if you've been fitted for clubs, mm-hmm. But even if you haven't, if you're used to a specific club, you're used to how much bend you have in a shaft, whether you hit a stiff shaft or a regular or a flexible, a senior, whatever you're going to be hitting. And then, if you find the sweet spot on your clubs, many of us, such as myself, we like a very forgiving iron, so to speak, because we don't hit the sweet spot every time.
0: Right.
5: They had very nice clubs there. They were more pro style clubs, so I did not hit them very well. But I had a good time. The course was in great shape. The sun was out. It was beautiful, beautiful, beautiful course. So it was a great time.
0: Well, while you were out on the course or perhaps lying on the beach, the State Democratic Party released some polling data last week. 700 likely voters were surveyed in West Virginia, including an oversample in key state Senate battleground districts. And what they found, let me hit some of the high points here. 57% majority of all likely voters and 59% of those in the battleground districts say West Virginia is headed pretty seriously off in the wrong direction. We'll start there. For more, please welcome to the program the chairman of the State Democratic Party from the studios in Charleston, Mike Pushkin, this morning. Mike, good morning.
6: Good morning. Good to be here.
0: Glad you could come in. So we rolled this out. Selinda Lake of, I want to get it right, Lake Research Partners did the polling. She joined us on Friday. Kind of went over the numbers, but what do the numbers say to you?
6: Well, the numbers really quantify something that we've been hearing from a lot of our great Democratic candidates all over the state as they're out knocking on the doors, as they're holding the town hall meetings, as they're, you know, attending all the fairs and festivals and out there listening to the voters. There is an atmosphere that they're feeling that people are upset with the way things are going in this country and in this state, and rightfully so. And that folks are more open to our Democratic candidates. That's what we've been feeling. But this puts it, you know, this is real data. Lake Research Partners is a major national polling firm. There's a large sample size here, and the numbers don't lie. I would put it in the context of, you know, people are feeling this way for a variety of reasons. You know, you had an administration said they were going to tackle inflation on day one. Prices have continued to go up at the gas pump and in the grocery store. And here in West Virginia, while we've seen other states put stricter regulations on AI data centers, you got folks like Governor Morrissey and Speaker Hanshaw that are just writing a blank check for these AI data centers, and people are upset about it. So for a whole variety of reasons.
5: Does the poll specifically

0: say that, that people are upset about data centers?
1: We did poll. That was one of the issues that we did poll. Data centers are just slightly more popular in West Virginia than Governor Morrissey, which means not much, not very popular. But we polled a whole variety of issues. And the thing that was really interesting about that is there are many of these issues. The voters trust Democrats to address them overwhelmingly more than Republicans. And this is in a state where the registration numbers are still not in our favor. That's true. That's what makes this so remarkable, is that folks overwhelmingly trust Democrats to push back against these AI data centers. They trust Democrats more to fight for their health care, to fight for their public schools, overwhelmingly on the issues that we looked at in this poll.
2: Come Tuesday, Election Day, when it hits us, how do you get this to translate into actual votes, the old school pulling of the lever? We don't do that anymore. I kind of think it would be neat if we did do that, frankly. But how do you take these poll numbers and get it to translate inside the voting booth? Mike, what do you have to do? What does a party have to do to convince voters to check Democrat ballots that day?
1: Well, the polling is just simply what the voters are feeling right now.
2: Yeah.
1: So it's our job as a party to reinforce that messaging and to whether it's through digital or however the advertising is, or sort of some good old fashioned door to door, to get out there and talk to the voters and more importantly, continue to listen to the voters and get that vote out. I think we're seeing an atmosphere that we haven't seen for quite some time in West Virginia. And polls don't vote. I get that. The only poll that really matters is on Election Day, and that's why we're going to work our tails off between now and then to make sure the voters get out and have their voices heard.
3: Well, Mike, and this is going to be more of a comment than a question to you. One of the things that stuck out in this poll that I saw was among Democrats, 88% report feeling enthusiastic. 63% say they're extremely enthusiastic. The difference among Republican voters is stark. Republicans, just 76% report feeling enthusiastic, 42% feeling extremely enthusiastic. My point is, I think there are Democratic voters who are very motivated. Obviously, the polling data shows they're enthusiastic. If they are motivated to go to the polls and there are Republicans who are not, that certainly works toward your favor, especially in some of these key battleground districts.
1: Mm-hmm.
3: Again, more of a comment than a question to you. Sorry.
1: Well, yeah, so I'll try to answer your comment. And we've seen that in the special elections and in primaries throughout the country. And even in the primary here, the voter turnout percentages amongst Democrats were much higher than they were in the closed Republican primary that shut out independent, unaffiliated voters. And that's part of it, too. So it's not just that the Democrats are feeling more enthusiastic. I think it's the independents and a lot of dissatisfied Republicans who I believe are feeling buyer's remorse right now.
2: So, are there independents surveyed in here at all? Or is this just Democrats and Republicans?
1: Independents were surveyed. I'm looking at the methodology here. Yeah, I mean, I think it's based to look like the voter, the probable voters in our upcoming election.
2: Okay. With that said, I'm curious, and if you can't get into this, I understand, but any specific battlegrounds, like I'll just toss one out as an example. The Flew-Hardy-Wakeham-Chapman race, that's going to be a hot race. Anything from this polling that would tend to be applicable to what we're seeing in that greater District 1 there in Wheeling in terms of that particular matchup that you would share?
1: Well, I'd say, first of all, the extreme unpopularity of the current governor, mm-hmm. I think that's applicable. I think the dissatisfaction overall with just the way things are going in this state. And then, one thing that you can't quantify is that we have a great candidate in that race, as we do all over the state. Now, I know that there was a discussion of battleground districts, and all that means for this poll is there was slightly larger sample size in a handful of Senate districts. But after looking at the numbers, I would say we consider every district a battleground at this point. The opportunities are definitely far greater than they were in any previous cycle in the past 10 years. We're seeing opportunities in places where we haven't before. So I'd say everything's a battleground at this point after looking at these numbers.
3: Talking to Mike Pushkin, West Virginia Democratic Party chairman. Mike, how do I say this with all due respect?
1: You have to first say with all due respect.
3: Yes, with all due respect.
1: And then you can go ahead and insult me any way you want. Right? That's how
3: it
1: works.
3: Well, let me just say it. Well, here it is. Here's the blunt truth. You're in a red state and you're still Democrats. And what I mean is there are national narratives. Do you find national narratives creating headwinds for your candidates that they have to go, that's happening there, that's happening, that's not

0: Lake Research, they poll in blue states, they poll in red states, they polled in a lot of red states, and they haven't seen these types of stark numbers anywhere else. That's what makes West Virginia actually unique among red states, that we see folks that are more likely to be splitting the ticket, or more likely to, I think was the way Celinda put it, was to throw a Hail Mary and go with something they haven't done in a while, because they're extremely dissatisfied with the way things are going in this state and in this country.
1: I want to ask you about the Morrissey numbers. Give me your impression specifically on those numbers, and then I'll follow up with a question.
0: They're extremely low. That's my impression of it. He is not a popular governor.
1: I'm surprised they're as high as they are. Aren't you?
0: Well, what's even more surprising is that Senator Capito and Senator Justice are both underwater as well. And if you look at the job performance numbers, not the favorability numbers, in the under job performance, it's even lower. And even President Trump is underwater in West Virginia when you look at job performance. While some people might still view him favorably, they voted for him, they could still say they view him favorably, they don't think he's doing a good job. And they definitely don't think that our representatives in Washington or up here in Charleston at the Bad Idea Factory, the state capital.
1: That's what you call the state capital.
0: Yeah, they're not doing a good job, and people know that.
1: When were you in the field with this, if you don't mind my asking? Was it before the nuclear issue came open? Was it during the nuclear issue, the fallout from that? When were you in the field?
0: I think it was right before.
1: Right before,
0: okay. Yes.
1: Yeah. So any fallout from that would not be...
0: We didn't poll that particular issue, but without doing
1: show up
0: polling,
1: in favorable
0: I would
1: or
0: say
1: things, right?
0: Nuclear waste probably polls very, very low in West Virginia.
1: I'm talking about the way it was handled, too.
0: The way it was handled.
1: I mean, that would show up in the job approval.
0: I think that shows, under the governor's job approval. Like, somebody there in his office didn't think maybe we should get out ahead of this, maybe we should communicate to the folks, especially the folks that are going to be living close by to these facilities. They didn't do any of that. They just dumped it on people like they wanted to do the nuclear waste in this state. And, yeah, people spoke up, and there was a pushback on it, and now there won't be a facility.
2: All right, Mike, got about a minute here. Election Day is 3 weeks from tomorrow. Early voting is going to start next week. What do you do over the next couple of weeks to translate polling data, like TJ said, into actual votes?
0: Like I said, we work as hard as we possibly can to turn out the vote. People are dissatisfied. And they have a very good reason to be. So the vast majority of folks in West Virginia are unhappy with a state government that has rolled out the red carpet to AI data centers, have done nothing to address high gas prices, high grocery prices, high utility rates, where on our side we proposed a gas tax holiday. We've looked into public reform to bring down utility rates, all these different ideas that we're willing to try. So I would say to folks, if you're dissatisfied with the way things are going, vote for the Democrats up and down your ballot.
2: Mike Pushkin, West Virginia Democratic Party Chairman. Mike, always a pleasure. Thanks for coming in this morning. Appreciate it.
0: Good to be here. Thanks.
2: Take a break. Back in a moment. Just underway. This is Talkline from the Encova Insurance Studios.
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5: Coming up, we're going to talk to retired Marshall Athletics Director Mike Hamrick, longtime friend of Frank Gardenia. Frank passing away this weekend. He was a Marshall broadcaster, worked for us for a time, spent a long time in college administration, a West Virginia sports encyclopedia, but we'll remember Frank coming up at the bottom of the hour. Your text are welcome, 304-TALK, 304, 800-765-8255, the phone number. And TJ got those poll numbers on Friday. We talked to Celinda Lake, obviously Mike, just a couple of minutes ago. A couple of thoughts, quick thoughts, and you kind of you got my question in before I got to it. Can the Democratic Party translate dissatisfaction with the Republican supermajority into actual votes? We'll see. We will see. Any ground that the Democrats can make, that's going to be a positive step forward. You can't really lose too much more ground than they already have. But can you shrug off national headwinds from the narratives that surround people like Zohran Mamdani or Abdul Assayed up in Michigan? Can you shake that off and make headway with dissatisfaction in West Virginia? And the answer, I don't know. I don't know if they can. We'll find out in 3 weeks.
6: Voting is the most personal thing someone in this country can do. And voting is a reflection of a lifetime of beliefs. When you step into that polling place, you're not only voting in that election, you're voting your upbringing. You are voting what has come to be core in your existence and what you believe. I have no doubt that these numbers are spot on, that people are dissatisfied. The question becomes, when you pull the curtain, if we still did that, are you dissatisfied enough to the point where you are willing to not support a candidate or a party that you have for quite some time? I don't know the answer to that. I tend to think that's a question, too, that a lot of polls don't ask. I'm not saying this one didn't. Sometimes you don't want to know the answer to that. Frankly, sometimes you do. But that's going to be the question here, is whether or not folks are disfranchised enough to want to turn their back and their loyalties on something that they've supported for a long time. And perhaps they are. I don't know either.
5: We'll find out 3 weeks from tomorrow, as a matter of fact. And, of course, we will have wall-to-wall coverage here on the Metro News Radio Network and on the Metro News Television app. Election night, 7 to midnight. The whole gang will be here keeping an eye on those statewide races. And we've got, look, there are, Mike was very optimistic. I think there's a handful of Senate races and certainly some House of Delegates races that are going to be interesting to watch, TJ, which way the voters are feeling, and then start to figure out who came out to vote, who was enthusiastic, and how all that broke down. We'll see.
6: the best thing the Democrats can do is put Patrick Morrissey on the ballot with these numbers. Mm-hmm. You're not voting for or against Jimmy Lipper, the Republican, as you call him, Jimmy Lipper, because you like Jimmy Lipper. They need you to be in the mindset. They want you in the mindset that you're voting against Patrick Morrissey. I think that's the much better way to go, because it's like Congress. Oh, you know, I hate Congress, but Jimmy Lipper, solid guy. Known him since he was a kid. Solid guy. That's the challenge. Democratic operatives need to get people to that point where they're not voting locally. They're voting on a state level against Patrick Morrissey with the kind of numbers we see in this poll.
5: Well, that's the kind of strategy a lot of them are using nationally. Vote for me is a vote against Donald Trump.
6: Exactly.
5: Right, we'll switch gears. We'll remember Frank Gardenia next. This is Talkline on Metro News, the voice of West Virginia. It's 10:30. Let's get an update from the Metro News Radio Network. Find out what's happening across the great state of West Virginia.
7: West Virginia Metro News. I'm Jeff Jenkins. The family of Frank Gardenia says he was a great storyteller, and he was. Gardenia died Sunday in hospice care after a several-year-long battle with health issues. Frank could tell stories and recite facts about sports in West Virginia. As many are remembering today, some are calling him an encyclopedia of sports. But the friendships he made, that he approached with genuineness, are also being remembered. He encouraged many in their Christian walk. His family says it will plan a celebration of his life in the coming months. You can read more at WVMetroNews.com. Mountain Air Food Bank is moving its volunteer distribution center in the Kanawha Valley to Charleston's west side. CEO Chad Morrison explains.
8: It's currently located over in Poca, and we're looking to move it into that facility. Make a really nice, safe opportunity for volunteers to engage with the food bank, hands-on, help us in, feed people here in West Virginia.
7: Charleston City Council approved a deal last week to move this center to the old Save-A-Lot grocery building. You won't get any mail today. It's the Columbus Day holiday. Local, municipal, county, state, and federal government offices are all closed today, and there are no court hearings today across the state of West Virginia, but many school districts are open across the state. Still some drizzle around from what was left of that heavy rain from the remnants of the hurricane. We have that drizzle, and then maybe get some sunshine later today in the state. 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
7: A 21-year career of doing just about everything in the Charleston Police Department, and now Deputy Chief Jason Webb will be the department's next chief.
12: I'm excited. I'm flabbergasted is probably a good word. And we went from being here mentoring under Chief Dempsey, and the mayor showing enough faith in me to help me along with my career and give me the position where I could shadow under him. 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
7: He'll replace Scott Dempsey on October 22nd. From the Metro News Anchor Desk, I'm Jeff Jenkins.

0: 304 Talk 304, the text line, 800-765 Talk, the phone number. We'll get to your text and phone calls coming up next segment. The next round of conference realignment appears to be underway. This morning, the James Madison University Board of Visitors held a meeting where they voted to terminate the Sun Belt Conference athletic membership and apply for the American. And then just about after that, they announced they're headed to the American Conference no later than July 1st, 2028. So see you later, Dukes. Don't let the door hit you on the way out. More on that.
1: You really feel, Dave.
0: I have no love lost for him over in Harrisonburg. None at all. So conference realignment underway. James Madison going to be leaving the Sun Belt, headed for the American. 304 Talk, 304 is the text line, 800-765-8255, the phone number. Found out yesterday that former longtime college athletic administrator, play-by-play announcer, and West Virginia native Frank Gardenia had passed away after a several-year battle with health issues. He had just turned 72. Frank was a DuPont High School graduate. He went to Marshall, and eventually he became the voice of the Thundering Herd in 1977. First Marshall grad to hold that job since World War II. From there, he went to work at East Carolina, took a job at Penn State. He works here for a while, doing a sports show, doing some sports for us here. He's covered NCAA basketball tournaments, Final Fours, national championships, and he was a true gentleman as well. Retired Marshall Athletics Director Mike Hamrick, longtime friend of Frank Gardenia, joins us on Metro News Talk Line this morning. Mike, good morning, and sorry to hear about Frank's passing.
2: Good morning. It's a sad day in the Hamrick household today. Frank was a dear friend. Matter of fact, for the last 50 years, I think Frank and I talked once a week, except maybe for the last 3 or 4 months when his health continued to deteriorate. But I met Frank in 1975 when we both were at Marshall, and I was fortunate enough to hire Frank when I took the job as the AD in Marshall in 2009, and he worked a couple years. But hey, guys, Frank's love was radio. Mm-hmm. And I don't know if there's a more true West Virginian than Frank Gardenia. I said, Frank, why did you leave Penn State? And I think what people need to understand is Frank Gardenia was a big deal at Penn State. Mm-hmm. I mean, he was right there with Joe Paterno, and he was a household name there. And he moved back to West Virginia, and I asked him why, and he says, you know, West Virginia just kept calling, and I needed to move back. And he was just a special person, as you guys both know, as you know.
1: Mike, if someone did not know Frank Gardenia, and you were talking to that person about Frank for the first time, what's the first thing you would want to tell them about Frank?
2: Frank was a kind person, and if I had to use one word, kind. He was, he didn't have a mean, hateful bone in his body. Now, he could get irritated at times, but, you know, his quality, he was a Christian. I remember 1975 when I showed up at Marshall to play football. Frank was there and very active in the Fellowship of Christian Athletes. He was always around the athletes. He was there when we needed somebody to talk to, and he wasn't judgmental. I mean, but at the same time, if you knew Frank, he would joke around with you now. And I mean, the guy, until his death, had a memory like an elephant. I mean, I can remember 3 months ago, we're on the phone, and Frank's talking about the 1973 Herbert Hoover DuPont football game, in which obviously I played at Herbert Hoover, and I'm proud to say that, since they're number one in the state, by the way. But Frank talks about when we upset DuPont, and they had Danny Williams, and we had Robin Lyons, and my brother kicked a late field goal. He was a kicker at Marshall, and to beat him. And Frank was still talking about, and that was 50 years ago, guys. He had to walk 3 miles up Elk River Road, where he parked, to get to the old Herbert Hoover football field. And that was 3 months ago, and he had been sick, and he'd had had health, serious health issues, and but his memory of West Virginia sports was, I'm not sure anyone has a memory like that. And he could tell you about the state championship in 1977, and he loved DuPont High School. And I remember the only time I really saw Frank get a little irritated when we were visiting is he was so upset when East Bank and DuPont consolidated. And you guys are probably too young to understand that rivalry back in those days.
1: No, I get it. My mom was an East Bank alum. I get it.
2: Okay, you get it. Well, good. Well, back in those days, East Bank and DuPont, they weren't real fond of each other. And I don't think Frank was real fond of that consolidation, which

0: I'm not fond of consolidation, but that's a whole different issue. But you know, the guy fought hard at the end. He was up against unbearable odds with his health. It kept deteriorating and deteriorating, and Frank was a man of faith, and I knew something was wrong because I hadn't received a call from Frank in the last 3 or 4 weeks, and you know, I was fortunate enough to hire him at Marshall. When I first came back, I said, I've got to bring Frank. And Frank stayed a couple years, but again, his love was radio, and he left to be in radio. But he helped me so much. And, I can honestly say for 50 years, I spoke with Frank at least once a week when he was at Penn State, when he was East Carolina, when he was at Marshall, and then when he came back to West Virginia. So if you're a West Virginian, it's a sad day. And, you talk about West Virginia legends, and you talk about Jerry West, and you talk about, all the people there, Randy Moss, and all, well, Frank Gardenia's right up there with them in my mind.
1: Hey, Mike, before we let you go, give us your favorite Frank Gardenia story. Something from, whether it was your Marshall days or when he came back to work, but what's your favorite, Frank Gardenia story? That you can tell on the air, by the way.
0: Well, I can tell on the air. Okay. Frank was very fond of the DuPont coach, Corky Griffith. And I don't know if you guys remember Corky. He's a legend in Kanawha County, and he was a DuPont coach. And Frank thought he was an athlete. And, guys, I can tell you, I have more athletic ability in my pinky than Frank had in his whole body. And Frank always told the story about he tried out for JV basketball. And Corky was – at that time the girls coach at DuPont basketball, and he was also helped with the boys JV. And Frank tried out the first day, and after the first day, Coach Griffith called Frank into his office, and he said, Frank, listen, he said, I'm not sure you're made out to be a basketball player, but I know you want to be around the game. And he said, I'm coaching the girls' team, and these girls are all over the court. They're falling down. They're getting up. They're running around. And I want you to be my manager. And Frank goes, what? He goes, yep, I want you to be the manager of the girls' team because you're so unathletic and you're so ugly, you might get a date with one of these girls.
1: Wow.
0: And any of your listeners that are listening that knows Corky Griffith, when I know Corky well, and God rest his soul, he was a great coach. That's Corky Griffith to the core. And I know we're on radio, and I could get a little more detailed, but I'm not going to. So, hey guys, you guys, and myself, we lost a legend, mm-hmm. and there wasn't a mean bad bone in Frank's body. There wasn't, and he was a Christian, and he had great faith, and we would talk about that. And, you know, I wasn't one at that level, and Frank would talk to me about it, and you know, I just learned so much from him. And I found out yesterday, I got a call from one of his closest friends. His wife, Cindy, had called him and wanted him to call me. And guys, I broke down. I don't break down much, but I broke down, and it was hard. Hard.
1: Mike Hamrick, retired Marshall Thunder Herd Athletics Director. Mike, good to talk to you. Sorry under these circumstances, and certainly our condolences with the passing of Frank. You're right. He was a West Virginia legend. We appreciate it, buddy.
0: Okay. Thank you, guys. Good luck to you. Take care of yourself.
1: You as well. You too. Mike Hamrick, retired Marshall Athletics Director, and we have more on the life and career of Frank Gardenia posted over at our website right now, WVMetroNews.com. This is Metro News from the Encove Insurance Studios.
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1: Weird football weekend. I'm just going to go with weird football weekend. Mountaineers couldn't stop anybody. Marshall's offense went just MIA Saturday night in the rain. And I don't know if you watched the NFL yesterday, but Dan Quinn and the Washington Commanders, if you want to call them that, apparently weren't looking at the clock at the end of the ball game. You got guys headbutting players who aren't wearing helmets. It's a weird weekend, TJ. Just weird as far as the foosball goes this weekend.
15: How much grace does he get in trying to call that timeout? Because at that level, I mean, you're paid for your professionalism. You're paid for your acumen. I mean, is that...
1: You're talking about the Washington game?
15: Yeah, that stings, right?
1: That's fireable. To not be aware... You as the coach have to be aware of the situation, so the players are aware of the situation. And then the game ends in a tie. That's another thing. A tie?
15: I don't like that.
1: That's soccer. That's for soccer.
15: It's not always been that way in the NFL.
1: No.
15: When did they change that?
1: A couple of years ago, they changed in the name of player safety. And then they added an extra game onto the schedule. So, okay.
15: All right. Then flip a coin at the end of the game. But somebody wins, somebody loses. I don't like the whole tie mentality. I don't understand it.
1: Maybe the head coach's arm wrestle? I can go for that. We have a sprint. We have a, like, three-legged race. 25 yards or something?
15: I don't know, man.
1: Anything.
15: You have to do something. And I do think this, it feeds this whole everybody's got to have a trophy culture that I just cannot stand.
1: Yeah. I think the NFL is just trying to avoid lawsuits. And then they added an extra game.
15: Well, there you go.
1: So there's that. Brad Howe will join us coming up second hour. We'll try to figure out what's going on with the Mountaineers defense. If you have suggestions, please let us know. We'll talk to Brad Howe again coming up in the second hour. Also, second hour of the show, Tristan Levitt's going to stop by, Kanawha County delegate. He and some other delegates were seeking answers from Flock Safety about their cameras, about their data retention, about their AI, and... Well, didn't get the answers. And now what steps will they take? We'll talk about that coming up second hour as well. 304-TALK, 304, the text line, 800-765-TALK, the phone number. We'll get to some texts before we call it an hour after this.
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0: 304-TALK, 304 is the text line. Jackpots are growing in West Virginia. Jackpots are on the rise every week. 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Powerball jackpot is $538 million. Mega Millions jackpot is $385 million. So go ahead, play today. Texter says, you need to trust the climb when it comes to WVU football. Hashtag year 10, says the texter.
1: Feels more like a trip to the moon.
0: Dave and TJ, please excuse the long text, but I feel it needs to be said. Something needs to be done to make I-79 safer and more efficient despite the work zones from Clarksburg to the 68 bypass. Accidents are almost predictable in rush hours. We had a shutdown after a tractor-trailer flipped and shut down the interstate for hours after a home WVU football game. We have had construction worker fatalities. At some point, we have to ask ourselves, when does it become too much? I'm not sure I've had much of a solution, but I'm not as smart as a human being as other people in charge of making these sorts of decisions that disrupt everyone's daily lives. Thank you for your attention to this matter. I did hear about, well, of course, I reported on it this morning in Morgantown. So the tractor trailer accident, and I had heard of people sitting in traffic for 3+ hours. On set, and it was, 3 o'clock in the afternoon when the accident happened. You shut down the interstate. People were trying to leave the stadium, headed south, and got caught up in that. There's a lot of, if you've been up here lately, TJ, there's a ton of construction from just south of the Route 50, the Bridgeport exit there, all the way, really all the way to the state line. Bridges getting worked on. And look, it needs to be done. I get it, but I also understand the frustration. It's a mess, man. It's a mess.
1: Yeah, I was up a few weekends ago. It's all there. It feels like that stretch of road, frankly, has been under construction for about 20 years. But part of that is the area keeps growing. So you have to keep retooling the highway, and it needs more and more maintenance. And I also think, too, look, we're on our devices, whether we want to admit it, more than we ever have been. And I wonder to what degree that contributes to some of these accidents. We're picking up a phone, we're doing this or doing that. So I'm guilty of it, like I'm sure everyone else is. So I think there's more distraction today than ever before.
0: I will second that, because even if you're not on your phone, on your device in your hand, you've got this giant iPad of a head unit now where the radio used to be.
1: Yeah.
0: And it's distracting. It's not like you just hit the button, you tuned into the Metro News Radio Network, obviously. Now you got all these different options. You got to swipe and scroll, and I get it. Yeah, you're right. I agree with you. Dangerous territory. It's Monday and we're agreeing too much.
1: Hour one, no less.
0: 304 Talk, 304. All local and state races are national. That's what one of your recent guests said. Trump has said himself to his rallies, pretend I'm on the ballot. I guess that might work if there are enough people out there who still believe all his day one BS. Like TJ said, we will see.
1: Look, I think the Dems are going to pick up seats in the state, Dave. Let me just say that. I think that is probable. How many? That's where the question comes in. Look, there's obviously it's not going to be a blue wave. They're not going to take over the legislature. They pick up some Senate seats? I think so. Pick up some House seats? I think so.
0: This is totally unsatisfying, which most of my analysis is. I would not be shocked if you are correct and they pick up a handful of seats. I would not be shocked if Joey Garcia is a caucus of one come January. Wouldn't be shocked that way either. Very unsatisfying if you're in this role. I understand.
2: 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We're proud to live here too.
3: He says Russia needs to be under more pressure. I'm Dave Anthony, Fox News.
4: We are ready today for energy ceasefire, as President Trump said. But I'm not sure that Putin is ready.
3: That's Ukraine's President Volodymyr Zelensky talking to Fox a short time ago, insisting that Russian leader Vladimir Putin does not want to stop the war.
4: It was his answer to President Trump. He attacked our energy infrastructure.
3: Zelensky tells Fox hours after the Trump Truth Social post about a ceasefire on targeting gas and energy facilities, Russia bombed a power plant.
4: People can't live without electricity.
3: This is some members of Congress, Republicans and Democrats, are calling on the president to cancel a deal he worked out with Moscow for Russia to send diesel to the U.S. and global markets in an attempt to lower diesel's high price. But on Truth Social, the president wrote a few minutes ago, the European Union paid Russia $250 billion for energy. he made the right choice for the American people. Houthi militants are warning airlines flying in Saudi Arabian airspace after weekend deadly missile attacks. Fox's Trey Inks reports from Tel Aviv.
5: The strikes against the airport and energy infrastructure in the south do raise questions about if the United States could come to the defense of Saudi Arabia and launch a new round of strikes against the Iranian proxy group.
3: Democratic Congressman Ilhan Omar is under criminal investigation. The Minnesota Progressive's residence in Washington raided early this morning. Fox's David Spunt is there.
6: There are Homeland Security investigation agents, HSI agents. So we don't see the typical FBI agents here on the scene telling you that this has some sort of immigration component to it. However, the Justice Department is involved in this scene and is involved in this investigation.
3: No comment from Congresswoman Omar. She has in the past denied allegations of immigration fraud. Pope Leo has a health issue, a nodule found on a lung.
7: And we've gotten word from the Vatican that the Pope will be admitted to the hospital tomorrow. The 71-year-old Leo will undergo the surgery to remove the nodule at Gemelli Hospital, where all the popes are treated.
3: Fox's Lauren Green and the Pope's recovery expected to take a week. 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
9: Good morning at the WKMZ News Desk. I'm Alex Wiederspiel. 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A Harrison County-based contractor is set to lay off up to 200 workers. ECM Energy Services says its traffic management division is suffering a hit after losing its contract with Antero Resources. A WARN notice has gone out. 80% of the West Virginia-based workforce with ECM could face job loss by the end of this week. There's more at WVMetroNews.com. Fairmont State University's displaced students are expected to be able to return to their dormitory by the end of the month. Bryant Place Dormitory has had issues with its showers, leading to a temporary relocation. Affected rooms that were closed resulted in 169 displaced students living out of a Whitehall hotel this semester. WVU has now notified Lambda Chi Alpha fraternity that on Friday they are suspended on an interim basis. The

0: fraternity stands accused of multiple unreleased violations of the WVU Main Campus Student Code of Conduct. The interim suspension remains in effect until a formal hearing is held. The WVU Cancer Institute kicked off Breast Cancer Awareness Month by bringing in a record-setting $185,000 to support Bonnie's Bus, the statewide breast cancer screening service. Bonnie's Bus travels the state, providing mammograms to West Virginians. Salem University recognized the accomplishments of some former student-athletes over the weekend, including the 1995-96 women's basketball team. They finished 27-4, the most successful year in Salem history.
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3: This is your local weather forecast on 103.3 WKMZ.
0: Cloudy today, high 69. Tonight, cloudy, low 56. Fog possible for earlier commuters Tuesday. Sunny, high 79 during the day. Tuesday night, clear, low 62, but gusty. Wednesday, a 50% chance of rain. Mostly sunny otherwise, high 79. Thursday, cloudy, high 73. That's your full forecast on 103.3 WKMZ.
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4: 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Say good morning to our great radio affiliates in and around the state of West Virginia. And if you're watching in on the Metro News TV app, Facebook Live, and YouTube. Later, Brad Howell stops by. We'll do a post-mortem on the weird football weekend. Also, if you've not done so already, head over to WVMetroNews.com. This is your assignment for bottom of the hour. TJ discusses the public execution of the Fort Hood shooter. We'll get into that coming up at the bottom of the hour. 304-TALK, 304, the text line, 800-765-8255. And speaking of TJ, he's in the Charleston Encova Insurance Studios this morning. Good morning, sir.
5: Good morning, sir. You know, I was looking at the calendar. Mm-hmm. Dave, mm-hmm. Halloween coming up, trick or treat, right? Yeah. Got to do that with the kids. Then we get into the election, early November. Boom, we're into Thanksgiving. Here comes Christmas. You and I are back at the legislature, 1st of January. It's going to fly, buddy.
4: Yeah. my wife and I, was this 2 weeks ago? A couple of weeks ago. We do this every once in a while. Match up. You probably have to do the same thing. You got to match up calendars, mm-hmm. where you're going to be. I got a game here. I got this game there. I got this and that. We got through the end of the year, and I said, stop. That's the first day of the legislature. Stop. Let's get through the next week. But you're right, man. It is going to fly because, well, you got a lot of events coming up. You got the holidays coming up. There are a lot of sporting events. Yes, this is the portion of the AM radio show where you go, boy, this year is going fast, isn't it, TJ?
5: But it truly is remarkable in that it always seems to accelerate. It never seems to slow down. Maybe I'll reach a point where I feel like it's creeping. But I haven't in my coming up on 46 years, I haven't gotten there yet. It just seems like everything gets faster and faster. There's never a deceleration.
4: Let's see, who was the guy that talked about the theory of relativity, something about time's relative?
5: Mm. Oh, you're talking about Hawking?
4: I was talking about Einstein, but yeah,
5: Einstein,
4: Hawking.
5: Okay, yeah.
4: I don't know. All I know is
5: physicist.
4: All I know, the next 2.5 months are going to fly by, and then the next thing you know, we're going to be in the rotunda talking to people such as our next guest, Kanawha County Delegate Tristan Levitt. The House Government Organization Committee back in August had a discussion with representatives from Flock Safety. They sent a letter to Flock Safety demanding answers to several questions and set a Friday, this past Friday, as the deadline. Well, the company says it's been cooperative and willing to talk, according to reporting by friend of the program, Stephen Allen Adams. However, they didn't really answer any of the questions and send a response back to the state lawmakers. So, where do we go from here? Joining us on Metro News Talk Line, member of the House Government Organization Committee, Tristan Levitt, Pecan County Delegate. Tristan, good morning, and thanks for joining us.
6: My pleasure.
4: 6 weeks, you had sent the letter to Flock. You had talked to representatives from Flock during one of the interim committee meetings in Charleston, but no response from them. So where do you go from here?
6: So a couple of different things there. We did receive a couple of interim responses, just to clarify. So they sent us letters. Our initial letter to them was on August 14th. They sent a November 1st letter that provided a fair amount of information but didn't answer our specific questions. We responded 2 days later on September 3rd, and that's when they sent a September 16th letter that just said, well, why don't we just discuss it instead? We did receive a response from them this last Friday. Their letter did break down their information into the categories that we requested. It still did not provide some of the information we requested. So certain things such as questions about how many employees they've ever had that have improperly accessed customer data, or what non-U.S. vendor they are sending customer images to. They revealed that in one of their letters to us, and some other issues. But they did make a point at the beginning to say specifically, hey, even though, you know, we have never said that we wanted to talk off the record. And I think there's some real gamesmanship there. During the hearing specifically, I was told two different times by Flock's Director of Government Affairs, Kevin Kane, I'm happy to follow up with you in your office. He said, I think it would be helpful if I can follow up with you in your office to provide this information. So for us to assume that there's not really any way that a meeting in my office can be a public proceeding, I think was fair of us. And they continued to you know, put that out in their letters that they would be happy to talk, to have discussions. You know, none of those indicated that they want to talk publicly. But because they have indicated very, very directly in this last letter that they're happy to answer all these questions on the record, I think there's a strong interest in inviting them for our next interim meetings, which will be at the beginning of November, or the second week in November. And we will have the information they've provided so far, which is a fair amount of information. And then the further follow-up questions that we've made pretty clear we want to ask, we'll tell them to make sure that they send witnesses that can answer those.
5: Tristan, a request is just that. It's an ask. An invitation is just that. It's an ask. Someone can say no. Can you compel this company to appear before a committee of the legislature in West Virginia? Do you have that within your power, or can they tell you to kick rocks?
6: Yeah, that's absolutely within our legal authority. I think the key thing is we want to make sure that we're judicious about how and when we use that. You know, we haven't been shy about identifying the fact that we have that authority, but, you know, the fact that their last letter specifically says, I mean, the last line of their letter is, we welcome the opportunity to provide an on-the-record briefing to the committee, including appropriate technical personnel. So, you know, again, their prior letters seem to imply that it was an option of, hey, you know, here's the information we'll give you on the record. If you want the rest of the information, we've got to have this meeting. And again, that strongly seemed to be off the record. If they are offering now to provide this information on the record, we're going to accept that offer. And then if they further dodge or dissemble in some way, then we can move to compulsory process if that's necessary.
4: Talking to Tristan Levitt, he is a Kanawha County delegate and member of the House Government Organization Committee. Tristan, what kind of questions, give us a couple examples, what questions are you trying to get answered on the record?
6: So again, some of those that I mentioned before, for instance, their own employees' use of the system. So when Kevin Kane, who's Flock's Director of Government Affairs, appeared before the Joint Government Organization Committee, he was very, very clear in articulating that he believed, and that Flock's position was, if you will, that it was not sufficient to simply have, you know, policies in place that said it's not good to access this information. You had to have regular audits. He very, very particularly said, you know, you have to have policies as well as the regular audits. You can't just be relying upon the technology, is one of the things he said. And, Yet, in the answer to our questions, Flock has made pretty clear that they do not conduct regular audits. They only rely on the technology.

0: So again, that begs the question of whether their own employees have improperly accessed this stuff. There's a fair amount of news reporting out there about how Flock employees accessed a large amount of video footage in Dunwoody, Georgia, and a local Jewish community center had shared their video feeds with the city, and Flock's sales team accessed hours and hours of footage at the synagogue, the community center's gymnasium for children, at their playground. So it's just very unclear whether this was access that these employees, you know, whether that's permitted within Flock or whether that was in any way improper. So our question of whether they had improperly accessed is important to help us understand if any legislation that we write needs to be directed at people improperly accessing it on the corporate side, not just the law enforcement side or anything else. We could, you know, we could go as far as to create criminal liability for people accessing it in that way, but we would like to start with the information of knowing whether this has been abused so far or whether this is not so much of a concern.
1: If indeed it is finally upheld by the court, and there was a ruling in Oklahoma by a federal judge a few weeks back that I'm sure you saw that said use of these cameras does indeed constitute a Fourth Amendment search without adequate probable cause, do you suspect or is it reasonable to question that a Flock employee or group of employees looking at data, as you just suggested, in Dunwoody, Georgia, is a way for government officials to sidestep the need for a warrant? Does that raise a red flag for you?
0: Well, there are red flags all over the place. I think the question is trying to run those down. So, you know, this is part of why that is so key. If government accesses it, you know, the Fourth Amendment is geared at government activity. So the courts are addressing that issue if law enforcement does that. But we have this unusual situation where a private company has all this data. And in some ways, it's like the big tech debate, right? The Meta, you know, Facebook and Instagram, we give so much data to various companies. But in this instance, it's not just that the big company has so much data, it's that government is using that company and that data. So again, under that framework, then, if law enforcement searches something, it might be an impermissible search under the Fourth Amendment. If the company itself searches it for just their own purposes or for, you know, whether they just be private purposes or nefarious ones, it's not clear that that would be covered by this. We may, you know, we may need to establish further laws against that.
1: Yeah, because you could kind of sidestep it, Tristan. You could have a company, and I'm not trying to be too hyperbolic here, but just go with me for a second. If I'm Flock and I say to the local law enforcement, oh, by the way, here's a tip, guys. Might want to know about this kind of thing. It's sidestepping a warrant. I mean, that's what it is.
0: Well, no question. And again, you get into the issue. There has been a fair amount of reporting on law enforcement officials improperly accessing. You know, they're looking up their stalking ex-girlfriend or something else like that. And clearly, we have rules in place. Like, that is against anyone's policies. That's why Flock's whole point has been, you know, if you want to stop this, it's not enough just to have a policy. You have to regularly audit and see every single person. You have to check every single search. But they don't do that themselves. And so, you know, you can argue that there's kind of an attenuated risk of abuse versus, you know, from a local law enforcement official searching somebody in their community that they know versus someone at the corporate level of Flock just searching these things. But, you know, again, people in Dunwoody expressed some real concerns that hours and hours of footage of their children was being viewed. And it caused kind of a kerfluffle where Flock kind of, you know, caught the implication that they were suggesting that, you know, maybe there was some predatory behavior here as far as it related to people, you know, viewing children at these various hours for so many hours on end. So, you know, the further challenges here, again, it's not just that element. There are risks insofar as if foreign actors can gain access to this stuff, you know, there is a lot that could be gleaned from that kind of intelligence if they have access to this network. And Flock has really failed. One of the things that we asked was about examples of their stuff being accessed. You'll recall that during the interim meeting, we had this back and forth where they said multiple times they've never been hacked, and only when I pressed them, you know, to just directly address these specific allegations of video footage being released, they said, well, this wasn't a hack, this device was accessed. But they wrote in their latest letter to us that was the only example. And yet just a few days earlier, there was another report of, you know, again, thousands of hours of video footage being released to a different entity. They did not include that in their letter to us. They claimed the other one was the only one they knew about. And then just days after that first thing, Flock had to notify all of its customers that someone had accessed map data, which is, you know, less sensitive potentially than this video footage. But they, you know, it came right after a large penetration.

0: terms of saying, here's what our products do and here's what our history is. So that's in large part why we focused on Flock with these questions.
1: Tristan Levitt, Kanawha County Delegate and member of the House Government Organization Committee. Tristan, thank you so much for the time today, and we'll see what happens.
0: All right. Thank you.
1: Tristan Levitt, Kanawha County Delegate, and again, House Government Organization Committee member. Coming up, more of your text, 304-TALK-304. You can also give us a call, 800-765-TALK, 800-765-8255. 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
1: Talk 304, the text line coming up bottom of the hour. We'll get into TJ's commentary regarding should we be

0: live streaming and execution. We'll get into that bottom of the hour. 304 Talk, 304 Texter says, I think West Virginians have seen the true colors of the Democrat Party. I am a dissatisfied Republican, but not dissatisfied enough to vote Democrat, says the Texter. 304 Talk, 304. Dave and TJ, Dr. Abdul Al-Sayed, extreme politician, who's also captain of his wrestling and football teams. He was also a Rhodes Scholar and received a medical degree from Columbia, which could have made him a fortune in private practice. Instead, a career in public service as an epidemiologist and a teacher. Oh, yeah, proud member of Local 477, American Federation of Teachers, said, the power of our many is greater than the power of their money, says the texter. People who voted for Trump based on their upbringing and beliefs is extremely concerning. Speaking of dissatisfied, can we fire Coach Neil Rodrigerson now? The fans, the boosters got it wrong. Let Wren hire the next one, says the texter.
1: I think this one's on Wren, don't you? I mean, Wren hired Rodriguez. I mean, am I missing something?
0: It's what? It's October 12th. You ready to make a change?
1: Yeah, your point is well taken. It's too early for these conversations. Chill out for a minute.
0: It's Monday, you know? See how you're feeling on Friday. I'm an independent voter, and I'm very dissatisfied with Republicans. My cost of living has skyrocketed with no relief in sight. Highest utility cost in the country. Public schools has hit rock bottom and giving big business what they want. Voting blue this round, says the texter. That's 15 minutes. We'll never get back. Talking about the conversation with Mike Pushkin. Dave and TJ, no one with common sense in West Virginia believes a Democrat survey. So thankful West Virginia has a conservative Republican supermajority that makes common sense decisions. Thanks, says the texter.
1: I'm going to push back on that a little bit. This particular firm, they are not a pure Democratic-based operation. This is a national pollster and a national group that polls left, right, center, does polling inside, outside politics. So you can't just say this one's a Democratic, hey, I'm going to throw it up here, one of my guys, it's, you know, the fix is in on 21 kind of thing. That's not what this is. So I think this particular poll gets a lot of credence just because it was done somebody that's not, you know, intimately tied to one party or the other.
0: And look, just apply a little common sense to the data. Republicans have super, not just super majorities, we haven't called them a super duper majority in the Senate. There have only been two Democratic senators the last however many years. There's only nine Democratic delegate members in the House. So if you are dissatisfied, who are you going to be dissatisfied with? Well, it's not the Democrats. There's not enough of them to make any difference in the legislature. So obviously, are you dissatisfied with X, Y, and Z? Yes. Are you dissatisfied with Republicans? Well, yeah, they're the ones in charge. Obviously, and I think we all know where Governor Morrissey's numbers are. They're about where you would think they would be. I say all that to say this, back to your point and the point Steyerwalt made on Friday and back to the question I asked, does that translate, at least for one of these voters, it does. Does that translate into actually voting for Democratic candidates? Are you dissatisfied enough to vote blue instead of red this time? And I mean, like you said, that's an individual question.
1: Yeah. And you can ask that on a poll. I mean, look, one, it's hard to get people to respond to polls these days. It's very difficult to do. If you polled 700 people, my goodness, I don't know how many people you had to call or contact to get 700. I mean, for every, what, five or six that turn you down, I mean, you get one, maybe something like that. I don't know. My point is this. If you really want to go deeper beyond these numbers, you got to sit down with people and have a focus group. And you got to have multiple focus groups, which is extremely expensive. Polls, they give you a persuasion of the data, and they give you a place to try to do some strategy in terms of what you'll do next and proceed. They don't give you the full picture. They never have. They never will.
0: 304 Talk, 304. That's the text line. More of your text coming up in just a minute. Other side of the break, we'll dive into TJ's commentary this morning. It's posted at WVMetroNews.com. And whether or not we should be live streaming executions. We'll get into that topic. Other side of the break. Brad Howell later, as we'll do post-mortem on a weird football weekend. 800-765-TALKS, the phone number, 304-TALK, 304. That is the text line. More Talk Line coming up in a moment. This is Talk Line on Metro News. Metro News is the voice of West Virginia. It's 11:30. Let's get an update from the Metro News Radio Network. Find out what's happening all across the great state of West Virginia.
2: West Virginia Metro News. I'm Chris Lawrence. A West Virginia native and NASA veteran says West Virginia could be a solid choice for the U.S. Space Academy.
3: West Virginia native and space legend Homer Hickam says a U.S. Space Academy in the state would be a huge boost for the aerospace industry. He believes lunar exploration technology is moving at such a fast rate, we may not understand all that's happening.
4: I think we're trying to get ahead of the curve, and maybe we're not 10 years too early.
3: The interest adversaries show in space makes the endeavor an important public-private partnership in the interest of national security. I'm Mike Nolting for WVMetroNews.com.
2: Tuesday, the last day to register to vote if you want to participate in the 2026 general election. That includes if you have to update your registration with a new address. Jackson County Clerk Christina Gossett says the election work never seems to stop.
5: We are constantly working on the next election, even if it's a midterm. As soon as we get done here, probably starting January, we're going to be working on 2028.
2: She was speaking with WMOV Radio in Ravenswood. You won't be doing any face-to-face voter registration today at your county courthouse. Columbus Day is a federal and state holiday, meaning most government offices in the state are closed today. A well-known West Virginia broadcaster has died. Frank Gardenia died Sunday after a lengthy illness. He was 72. Gardenia, the play-by-play man for Marshall Sports in the early 70s, and had a long career in athletic administration at Penn State. 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
6: Come on, Liam, let's go. Get open. Come on, go for it. Wake up. Wake up, Liam. Oh, come on, use your head. Gotta want it. Dominate.
7: There he goes again. 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
2: WVU President Michael T. Benson will speak Thursday at his investiture ceremony at the Creative Arts Center on campus. Benson said he wants it to be a showcase of his vision for the university.
10: It's a chance for me to kind of spell out a clear vision of where we want to take the university, the impact we intend to have on the state and the region, and get people excited about our future, because it really is a terribly exciting time to be at the university.
2: Benson says since taking the job just over a year ago, he and his family have fallen in love with West Virginia and its people. From the Metro News Anchor Desk, I'm Chris Lawrence.

0: HWU President Michael Benson going to join us on Talkline Thursday morning before his inauguration. I think he's going to come to the studios, too, and say hello. So Michael Benson joining us Thursday morning. Secretary of State Chris Warner going to drop by tomorrow. By the way, tomorrow the last day to register to vote or change your voter registration status. And next week, early voting starts next Wednesday. Check me on that, Secretary of State's office, but I believe it is next Wednesday. Early voting gets started. So November general election creeping up on us. Brad Howell will join us a couple of minutes from now. We'll get an update and we'll do some post-mortem on it's just a weird football weekend. U.S. Department of Homeland Security chief defending plans to live stream the execution of convicted terrorist Nidal Hassan, rejecting claims that it could fuel radicalization or even make him a martyr. Hassan, the former U.S. Army major, is due to be executed in December for killing 13 soldiers at Fort Hood and injuring 32 others in that attack. The execution has already been approved. The plan to live stream that execution still requires the president's approval and has been getting pushback from both folks on the right and left. TJ Meadows writes about it this morning over WVMetroNews.com. TJ.
1: I was thinking about this on my vacation because it was in the news. I read a little bit of national news, not a lot. And I asked myself,

0: nothing is new under the sun. Surely people have thought about this before, because I know from my history that in the past there have been public executions. I think the last one that happened in this country was about 100 years ago in Kentucky, if I recall correctly. Who has thought about this? Borrow from someone else's map. So I started doing some reading, and I came back to Montesquieu, who is a French Enlightenment philosopher. Jefferson was heavily influenced by Montesquieu and his different writings throughout his time. And this is what Montesquieu said. He said, quote, "The severity of punishments is fitter for despotic governments whose principle is terror than for a monarchy or a republic whose spring is honor and virtue." What's that mean? Well, he's making an argument about the relationship between government power, punishment, and the character of a free society. Here, this is key to understand. Montesquieu did not categorically oppose capital punishment. He was not against capital punishment. This is not necessarily me saying I'm against capital punishment. I've written about that, my struggles about that. I am not saying that Hassan does not deserve to be executed. The point that Montesquieu made, and the point that I have adopted, is that the more a government relies on fear to secure obedience, the more it resembles a despotism rather than a free republic, a society that we should aspire to, a better America. I see nothing honorable or virtuous in broadcasting that execution. And I don't think I'm alone as a conservative thinker. J.D. Vance doesn't see any good in it. He's not going to watch it. Watch it if you want to. I'm not saying you shouldn't watch it if you want to. I'm not trying to tell people what to do. What I am trying to do is raise a question here. What good comes from it? What virtue is in that? I think it lowers us. I think it is the opposite of that virtue and honor that Montesquieu talked about, and more resembling of a despotism that he talks about. And I think government, and it fails all the time. There's many things government should not do. But one thing government should do, it should aspire us to reflect the best of our humanity and not indulge in our worst instincts. It fails all the time. We all fail as humans all the time. I just don't think broadcasting this for anyone to watch brings any virtue or honor to the situation. I don't. I don't think it serves as a deterrent, because people who are evil, people who are troubled, people who would undertake these kinds of acts, Mr. Secretary, they don't need a reminding. They don't care. This isn't going to be a deterrent to them. Most Americans understand fully that there are consequences to murderous actions and that murder is a bad thing. They don't need reminded of that. So I'm out. Be in if you want. That's cool. You do you. I'll do me. I'm out.
1: When I first heard that this option to live stream this, I tend to go with my gut reaction to a lot of things, TJ. Did not do a deep dive into philosophy on this. Just went with the gut reaction. And the gut reaction was, I don't know about that.
0: Yeah.
1: This is what you would expect to see from third world dictatorships. Do I feel any empathy or sympathy for Nadal Hassan? Absolutely not. None whatsoever. He didn't feel any for his victims, and he should not receive any. Should we be putting this out in broadcast to be witnessed? My gut reaction, though, TJ, to it is probably not. Now, you don't have to watch it if it offends your sensibilities. You do not have to consume it. It's not happening out in the public square, out in front of the, you know, proverbial courthouse here. It is something you can avoid. You can turn it off. But should it even be an option anyway, beyond those who want to witness it? Victims' families, whatever the case may be, because there are witnesses. Every execution has witnesses. You know
0: that.
1: Yes.
0: Yes.
1: Should we be doing it? Probably not, is my answer. And here's where I land, TJ. I have said before, we have a healthy disrespect, if you will, or maybe we have an unhealthy respect for life in general, I think, in this country when it comes to people get mad at each other at work and somebody comes the next day and decides they're going to commit an act of terrorism. Or bullying escalates into murder. Whatever the case may be. I think you get where I'm going with this. You want to get into the talk about abortion. You want to get into the talk of euthanasia, for that matter. We need to respect life. This is someone's life. Again, I have no sympathy or empathy for him. But to take

0: a life and do it in a public manner, I don't know that we need to be in that business if we are going to try to set the standard for the rest of the world.
1: The proposition of America has always been to be better, a more prosperous union. It's always to be better. Think and find a better self, evolve to a better people than what we were. This isn't that. This is going the other way. I just, and like you, my gut, Dave, it's just like, oh man, that just, nah, can't do that. I can't reconcile that with, and I'm not being pejorative of anybody else's beliefs or their belief system. I just can't get on board with it. Now, I've gotten the emails. I've gotten the messages. No, I am not an apologist for radical Islam. I am not a sympathizer of radical Islam. I do not condone what he did. If you think I am a weak person because I believe this, I've had my male bravado called out over this. Cool. That's awesome. You do you. I believe that we are better than this. And if I need to die on that hill, I'll die on that hill. I don't see the honor and the virtue in it. And people who have been around a lot longer than me, who are a lot smarter than me, that I look back to for answers, this is what I came up with. You can take the advice of Montesquieu, or you can reject it and dismiss it. That's entirely on you. But, I don't see where this moves us forward as a country. And frankly, I don't often talk about my children. I do not want to explain to my children, if they come home from school and hear about this or someone says something to them, why this country that I have taught them to respect and love broadcasts an execution. I don't want to have that conversation with my kids. That's not the America I want them to grow up in.
2: 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We'll get your thoughts coming up, 304-TALK, 304-800-765-8255. 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Brad Howell going to join us coming up. 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
2: Next round of conference realignment is underway. James Madison announcing this morning it's leaving the Sun Belt for the American, and that's probably just the first of several announcements coming. Stay tuned. West Virginia falls at home to Arizona over the weekend. The defense giving up 482 yards total to Arizona, 52 points, and folks still scratching their heads trying to figure it out. Brad Howell's among them. He's one of the three guys before the game. Metro News Sports Line. Metro News Sports joins us here on Talk Line. Brad, I don't know. What gives, man?
9: Yeah, I don't have a great answer for you, Dave. I wish I did, or I would offer up some assistance there. It's a real struggle, guys, and I think the scary thing is it actually may have looked worse than it has the last couple weeks. So instead of getting better and improving, I think you've gone the other way. And there's enough problems that you can assign blame all over. I think it's clear there's players that are not getting to the right spots. I think it's clear that you're not getting individuals that can get off their guys and get home and get pressure and get to the quarterback. You've got people on the back end and the mid levels that aren't staying close enough to receivers to cause any kind of chaos. So it's a challenge right now defensively. And then that's bleeding over to the offense, which has been very good, and we talked about it last week, that you're seeing Michael Hawkins at quarterback and Cam Cook at running back putting up historic numbers on the offensive side, but it's not enough. And I think you saw that pressure start to mount on the offense on Saturday. And so this is a group that has to be almost perfect or perfect for West Virginia to get home, and the offense certainly wasn't, with a fumble that was returned for a scoop and score and then another two stops inside the 5-yard line. So I think you add all that up, a defense that's struggling to stop anybody and an offense that has to be perfect, and that's a lot to ask, hence the 3-game skid that you're in.
1: You adjust. Nothing seems to be working. What does wholesale change look like? Is that even possible? Because I agree with you. Look, you can't pin all this on a coach. You got players missing assignments, not getting where they need to be. If you look at the board, Brett, I mean, what are your options, really? I mean, what can you do?
9: Yeah, again, this is coach speak, but there's a reason it's coach speak. There isn't wholesale changes you can make right now. And in essence, you've done that with the last couple of weeks. You got two new players into the lineup, and Jason Chambers and Ja'Cory Thomas, and they haven't necessarily made a difference in this so far. Now, they're inexperienced in this offense in terms of this year. Chambers played every game last year, but they haven't been around this team since summer. So maybe they continue to add some help to you as you move throughout this. Can you, again, there's been so much talk about simplifying the defense. You've got to simplify the defense. I just can't imagine they haven't tried that over the last 3 weeks and it hasn't worked. Some of it comes down to style of play. And guys, we talked last week, this was going to be a tough style to match up against. You were struggling to get a pass rush. You were struggling to guard receivers and you were getting one of the best passers in the league in Noah Fifita. That came to fruition, and I think that was a tough matchup for West Virginia, and it played out that way. You move the page forward to this week, and you get a Cincinnati team that comes in wanting to run it, and then run it some more. We saw a Virginia team that wanted to do that, and West Virginia held up extremely well against that. Now, I know the run defense hasn't been great the last couple of weeks, but I think you start to hang your hat on clean up.

0: up some things? Do these guys understand it a little bit better because you're another week into the season? And does this matchup help you some? What I find interesting, guys, is that as bad as you've looked for three consecutive weeks and you're having trouble getting any kind of stops, let alone consistently for a half or a game, yet you come into the Cincinnati game favored.
1: Metro News Sports, Brad Howland joining us. Brad, if the defense can get a stop or two stops, would be nice. There's the offensive firepower there. This team, I feel like, can score with anybody in the Big 12. They ran off 102 plays on Saturday. So if you can just get that one turnover, you can force that one punt, you can survive in a track meet, can't you?
0: Well, and Dave, to your point, we said that coming into this week, and I still believe it as you exit that game. You know, absent those miscues, which I know you can't take them off the board, but you get a stop or two in there, and you probably walk out with a win against a really good Arizona team. I don't think there's any question you get one stop at Iowa State, and you walk out of there with a win. So I think that's the other part. If you're trying to spin it back around, and listen, the problems are obvious, and the concern about that side of the ball is obvious. So I'm saying this not to minimize those concerns, but rather you're trying to pick something positive forward because you still got six games to play, guys. You got to keep playing the season here. And I think the thing that you would hang your hat on is you're getting historic offensive performances from Hawkins and Cook on an individual basis. I still think the offensive line has a ways to get better. I don't think it's even come close to hitting its ceiling. So you hope that keeps coming. But you're just a couple of stops, truly a couple of stops away from having only one loss, and we're having a totally different conversation today than what the narrative is around this football program. So, yes, I think that's your hope moving forward with half the season remaining, that you don't have to turn into, and I've said this a bunch, the 96 defense from West Virginia that led the country in defense. It doesn't have to be that. Just get it from historically bad into an area where you're improving, and I think you can get some results here that you'll be happy with.
2: You talked about those six games, Cincinnati, TCU, Texas Tech, Kansas, Houston, Utah. I hate to think this way, but if we move forward, the offenses of those squads being lesser perhaps than WVU and you just outperform on the offensive side of the ball, you know your defense is still going to struggle. So maybe high-scoring games, but you still win. Does that schedule, does that calendar moving forward help or hurt in that regard based on the teams we're going to be playing?
0: Well, we'll have to see, TJ, because I think that's the part you've got to be careful with is you don't try and project that. You got to see what these teams are doing. Houston has been outstanding so far to take one, but that's a Houston team that West Virginia went on the road against last year as a ranked team and beat them in their building, and it came down to their quarterback, Connor Wigman, who was terrible against West Virginia last year and committed a couple of turnovers. This year, he's been the opposite of terrible. He's been great, and it's leading Houston to be very good. So many of these games are contingent week to week. I will just say this. I do think there's some wins left on this schedule for West Virginia if you can get the defense cleaned up even just a little bit and barring injuries on the offensive side and you keep moving. But I think what you've done now, where the angst comes from, is if the goal was to get at least back into a bowl game this year, you've eliminated all the margin for error because there are some tough games coming with Utah and Texas Tech and the aforementioned Houston, and certainly you should not look past Cincinnati, TCU, or Kansas if you're West Virginia, but your margin for error has slipped quite a bit here, and you got to get this thing going like right now.
1: 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Brad, always appreciate it, buddy.
0: Thanks, Ellis.
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1: Talk's the phone number. Denny in Lewisburg. What's on your mind, Denny?
12: Yes, put the execution on pay-per-view and then use the money raised to pay down the national debt.
1: All right. Denny, we'll put that in the suggestion box. 800-765-TALK, 800-765-8255, 304-TALK-304. I'd hate to see what they'd have to charge for pay-per-view to make a dent in the national debt, but I'm open to suggestions at this point. 304 Talk 304. Geez, President DJT thinks he should have won the Nobel Peace Prize, but yet he's leaning toward a live streaming of the execution. Peace and live streaming human beings' death by firing squad seem to be mutually exclusive, says the texter.
2: One thing on that quickly. I think Hegseth dropped this on the administration. I don't think he talked to the Army. I don't think the Pentagon was in the loop. I'm not sure the administration was in the loop based on what I read. So I think that says something about Hegseth and his potential motives. Now, Trump approves, disapproves. Yeah, maybe. I don't know. We'll see what happens. Obviously, he'll make the last call. But I think Hegseth might have kind of sprung this on some folks.
1: Are you telling me there's a lack of communication within that administration? I'd be stunned.
2: That and maybe some ambition. Yeah. I see some red meat I can go after.
1: 304 Talk 304. I wonder if a person's last moments of life are spent in public humiliation and shame as they cease to exist is an appropriate deterrent to others of the same ilk. Montesquieu couldn't even imagine the society we live in these days. We've come a long way in 300 years, both good and bad. Where have our values and morals gone? Why would you want to watch even a criminal die? Broadcasting an execution is something a terrorist would do. We are not at that level and never want to be at that level, says the texter.
2: Doesn't Iran do it?
1: Probably.
2: They broadcast that stuff. Okay. Great company.
1: Let me just skim through here. All right. Oh, we're plumb out of time. We got to turn it over. Follow the news of the day over at the website. Go to WVMetroNews.com, where we have more on the life of legendary West Virginian Frank Gardenia, who passed away yesterday at the age of 72. Coming up tomorrow, West Virginia Secretary of State Chris Warner going to join us for a little bit. For Ethan, Jake, and TJ, I'm Dave. Have a wonderful day. We appreciate you stopping by. This is Talk Line on Metro News, the voice of West Virginia.
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0: many fingers pointing at Iran. I'm Lisa Brady, Fox News. More than 25 countries, including the U.S., out with a joint statement recognizing a British assessment that Iran's Revolutionary Guard was almost certainly behind a suspected plot to target a U.S.-run base in England.
1: We will not tolerate these threats on our soil.
0: British Prime Minister Andy Burnham also promising further sanctions in a speech to Parliament. Saudi Arabia investigating how its air defenses failed to intercept a missile attack by Iran-backed Houthi rebels, killing at least 13 people, wounding hundreds at an airport in the capital. The president of Ukraine not convinced that Russia wants a ceasefire.
2: Ukrainian President Volodymyr Zelensky says he supports a ceasefire on energy facilities in Ukraine and Russia, but warns Vladimir Putin is not ready.
3: Because even after yesterday's messages from president and so about energy ceasefire, Putin attacked our gas infrastructure.
2: Zelensky, speaking on the Fox News Channel, also says he would support a more broad ceasefire if Russia does as well.
0: Fox's Jared Halpern at the White House. President Trump has criticized Zelensky for targeting Russian energy facilities while announcing a deal to allow Russia to sell diesel, which has drawn bipartisan pushback in Congress. Homeland Security investigators searching the Washington home of Minnesota Congresswoman Ilhan Omar as part of what the Justice Department calls a federal criminal investigation.
4: It's unusual to see the Justice Department take an overt action 3 weeks before an election when someone's on a ballot. However, it's important to note that a federal judge signed off on this search warrant. So obviously there's some sort of probable cause here where a judge gave the Justice Department and HSI the green light to go into this Washington, D.C. home.
0: Fox's David Spunt near the scene. Omar is not at that residence today and has previously denied any wrongdoing. 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
8: One person is being treated for an injury after a tractor-trailer rollover in Harrison County. That accident occurred in Bridgeport near mile marker 125. The transport occurred via Lifelight, but it is not clear at this time the extent of any injuries or what led to the accident. Traffic delays and road closures will impact drivers in multiple counties this week in north-central West Virginia. In Harrison County, there will be paving work leading to nightly closures on U.S. 50 at the I-79 northbound ramp. That will begin at 6 p.m. Wednesday and conclude at 6 a.m. Closures are Wednesday night and Thursday night. In Taylor County, traffic delays will begin today on U.S. 50 near Maple Run Road, with flaggers maintaining a single lane from 7 a.m. to 6 p.m. daily through Friday. One person died in an accident on I-68 in Monongalia County on Sunday. The accident occurred near the Cheat Lake exit Sunday morning. One person died at the scene. Their identity has not been released. No details on the cause of the accident are yet available. Harmon School is under new management after the Randolph County School Board closed the public school building earlier this year. You can read the latest on what has since happened at WVMetroNews.com. The high school football power rankings are due out today at WVMetroNews.com. Bridgeport defeated Spring Valley 45-7 on Friday. RCB is set to drop some after a tough 21-13 loss to Lincoln. Lincoln should shoot up the AA rankings as a result. South Harrison fell to Doddridge County, which should help the Bulldogs continue climbing the rankings. You can check out all the rankings at the high school sports section of WVMetroNews.com. The Bridgeport boys soccer team won this weekend, defeating Kaiser 8-0. Also getting a win, the girls team defeating Kaiser 10-0. From the WKMZ News Desk, I'm Alex Wiederspiel.
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5: Cloudy today, high 69. Tonight, cloudy, low 56. Fog possible for earlier commuters Tuesday. Sunny, high 79 during the day. Tuesday night, clear, low 62, but gusty. Wednesday, a 50% chance of rain. Mostly sunny otherwise, high 79. Thursday, cloudy, high 73. That's your full forecast on 103.3 WKMZ.
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7: 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Amanda Barron is not here. She hopefully will be back with us tomorrow. We got a loaded up show for a Monday, or for any day. It's Metro News Midday.
4: 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Let's go live to downtown Charleston. Here's Dave Allen.
7: It's a cloudy day across the state of West Virginia. 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Stephanie Pauley, Ryan Nicholson, our producers today. Dave Allen in the host chair. Amanda Barron not here with us today, dealing with some household issues. I don't mean to laugh, but I'm not laughing, man. If you're listening, I'm not laughing at you, I promise. But she hopefully will be back with us tomorrow. Coming up a little bit later on, tomorrow is the final day to register to vote in the upcoming election. We're going to talk to Logan County Clerk John Turner about that on the way. Our good friend Andrew Donaldson will stop by. There's a problem in Marshall County, and it has to do with a desecration of some cemetery sites up there. We'll talk to a gentleman about that. Plus, we are going to continue remembering the life and legacy of Frank Gardenia. Two segments on Frank today. Pastor Josh Bailey, who was a family friend of Frank Gardenia's, will join us. Of course, the legendary broadcaster Frank Gardenia passing away yesterday at the age of 72. And Speedy Bevins will join us as well around 12:30 or so to talk about that. Jeff has the news standing by. T.J. Meadows is out with a new commentary. You can read that for yourself if you haven't already. WBMetroNews.com. He'll join us a little bit later on in the show as well. Let's go directly down to the newsroom and talk to Jeff Jenkins.
8: Dave, how are you?
7: I'm fine. Dramatic pause.
8: That's okay. That's all right. Hey, how you doing?
7: I'm doing fine.
8: Good to see you. Yeah, a couple of things we're working on. This is one of those kind of unique holidays because you've got... because you've got a state and federal holiday, mm-hmm. right? So you're not getting mail today. You can't go to the courthouse and get anything done. There's no court proceedings. A lot of people have the day off, but schools are open. So this is, this is one of those days where, now I can't say that for every county, but but a lot of counties are having school today.
7: Yeah. I think some of them you're utilizing today as sort of a what they used to call Faculty Senate Day, too. Mm-hmm. The teachers are there, administrators are there, but not in some counties today.
8: Yeah, I think that's right, in some counties. But I think other counties have regular school today, too. So, so kind of a unique day, holiday-wise, but... we've got several stories we're working on at WVMetroNews.com. Excuse me there. I got a little frog in my throat there.
7: Neither one of us can seem to shake this thing, man.
8: Well, you talked about it. You're going to have this on later today, but hey, it's here, right? Registration deadline for the election comes up tomorrow. So if you have not yet registered to vote, you have until tomorrow to do so. And that would also include if you want to change your party.
7: Updating your address.
8: Of course, this is a general election. So you can, you get the ballot. Yeah. I mean, get the ballot. It's not like a primary where things are separated. But that's, that deadline comes up tomorrow, which means it's 3 weeks from the election. Mm-hmm. So tomorrow is 3 weeks from the election. Of course, Metro News will have wall-to-wall coverage. We'll have, you know, video coverage on Metro News Television. Of course, over the air on our radio stations, our affiliates on election.

0: tonight and at the website, WVMetroNews.com, where you'll be able to get all the numbers that night. We'll have folks helping us in all 55 counties stringing for us. Also, at the website, a couple of things. You know, we first learned of Frank's death, Frank Ardenia's death, yesterday, a few hours after he died. He died early yesterday morning, a little bit after 4 a.m. He had been receiving care in a Putnam County-based care home for the last couple of years after his, Frank struggled with some medical issues, had a massive stroke a few years ago, but was still able, you know, to still contact his friends and talk to them.
1: He did that.
0: And that's a big thing of what he did. I'm sure folks will tell you that. But you know, since we posted our initial story last night about Frank, we've talked to a couple of people today. Mike Hamrick, the former Marshall AD, was on Talkline earlier today. And also I talked to Rex Repass. You've heard that name on this network many times. Rex is a pollster, was a longtime pollster, but also played football at Marshall, was at Marshall in the 1970s, and that's where he got to know Frank. Frank grew up, early years of his life, spent in McDowell County. He was a native of McDowell County, but the family moved to the Kanawha Valley in connection with the coal industry. I remember Frank telling me that, you know, over the years, several times. And then he graduated from DuPont High School and then went to Marshall, where he lived in the athletes' dorm at Marshall, got to know the athletes there. And it, when I talked to Rex, Rex Repass, he, you know, he would talk to Frank several times a week, at least once a week. Mike Hamrick said the same thing, and that's what, you know, Frank would stay in contact with his friends and call them on the phone. A couple, let me just play just a soundbite here from Rex Repass of earlier today.
2: I considered him a not only a great friend and brother, but also someone who would guide anyone in their faith and certainly helped me from time to time when I had challenges in my life.
0: Yeah, so that's really the big thing about Frank's life, quite honestly. You know, Frank was a very good broadcaster, and he did a lot of huge things, whether it was on Radio Row at the Super Bowl for several years when he worked for Sports Spectrum, or, you know, had a major role at Penn State in their broadcasting for more than a dozen years, I think about 15 years. Play-by-play guy at Marshall in the 70s and 80s. Was at East Carolina for a couple of years, did a lot of ESPN work over the years. And so that was obviously a big part of his life. And if you're familiar with the column he wrote in the Charleston Gazette Mail every Sunday, kind of a reflection column looking back at, you know, old high school things or college things in West Virginia. I mean, he knew all of that stuff. But, you know, his strength was his personal relationships, his discipleship of folks in their Christian walk, and those were important things to Frank. And talked to both of these gentlemen that we talked to, and the story could be repeated, you know, hundreds, maybe thousands of times of folks that he had an impact on. And just seeing kind of the retweets of the story that I posted, you know, I just kind of ran through kind of some of the folks who were retweeting it. I mean, you had college coaches from several places that retweeted the story. You had broadcasters, those connected to the broadcast world that retweeted the stories, who I'm sure that Frank had an impact on these people.
1: We're going to talk to one of those later on, Speedy Bevins.
0: Exactly. So so anyway, it's, you know, he has suffered for the last several years, and good to know that he's not suffering anymore. And his family did post, because they're kind of spread out. You have four children, and his son Gabe, his oldest son Gabe, he's been a college football coach. I don't know exactly where Gabe is now, but football season is underway. And they posted last night, the family did, that, you know, they would have a celebration of his life sometime in December when things kind of, football season
1: exactly
0: is over.
1: Exactly what Frank would have wanted.
0: Yeah, football season is over, and I think there's some family and folks that are overseas with military things too. So you can read about that. We'll have the follow-up story coming up at WVMetroNews.com.
1: Well, one of the things that people may forget about is over the last few years, and I think his illness forced him to step down. He was actually working for Attorney General at the time, Attorney General Patrick Morrissey. He was in the communications.

0: communications team.
1: Yep.
0: And I, of course, known Frank for years, but what Frank would do is, if I had a slot on the local show with the attorney general, he would send me, which is common in our world, you know, some bullet points. We like to talk about this. And then he would call me and say, hey, I just sent you an email. And I'd say, yep, Frank, I got it. And then we'd start talking high school sports or something or college sports or something. And it's like, okay, Frank, well, appreciate it. What a great guy.
1: He really
0: was a great guy. And like you said, the mentorship that he provided, I got texts from people, some of whom aren't even in the broadcasting world anymore, that would say, hey, he was so kind to me when I worked here or when I worked there. Dan Scott, many years, did radio and a newspaper down in the Mingo County area. Uh-huh. Dan is now the play-by-play guy, I think, for Furman now, I think.
1: Is he at South Carolina? Maybe does basketball in Carolina. I think I saw a retweet.
0: And he talked about that as well.
1: Exactly. So you can read the story we posted last night. We'll post an updated story. And just a couple more things news-wise that we're following today. Michael Benson is getting set for his inauguration, the WVU president, later this week. We do a little preview with him on that story at the website. And also, this came out, Dave, at 5 o'clock last Friday. And we'll get a story up on it. But it came out at 5 o'clock last Friday, heading into a holiday weekend. The State Department of Health Facilities, remember when the DHHR was split up a couple years ago? It was Department of Health, Department of Human Services, and Department of Health Facilities, which oversees what it says, the health facilities. You may remember last year, the Morrissey administration initiated and completed the sale of, I think it was 4 nursing homes that the state ran. Mm-hmm. Remember the Mansion home and the Hopemont up in Hopemont and Jackie Withrow down in Beckley. But there were 4 homes that the state was running, and there were more nursing home type facilities. And the state got out of the business. They've been talked about for a long time. And the state sold those to an outside company, which is transitioning those after its agreement with the state. Well, the state still owns 2 psychiatric hospitals, Mildred Bateman, which is in Huntington, and also the Sharp Hospital, the William Sharp Hospital up in Weston. And the state runs those and owns those. On Friday, the State Department of Health Facilities announced that they were sending out an RFP, request for proposals, for someone, interested parties, to operate those hospitals. The news release said twice that the state would still own the hospital, so they were not going to be giving up ownership, but they were interested in seeing the proposals from companies to operate those hospitals. Mm-hmm. It's been well documented. We've reported these hospitals have had difficult time maintaining workforces. The state spends a ton of money on travel nurses for these facilities. Yeah. These facilities have, Bateman especially, has some structural issues that they're always battling. It's an older building that they're always battling there. And so the state is going out to receive offers, to receive some proposals to see what's out there from those type of companies that come in and operate these type of hospitals. Again, these are psychiatric hospitals. And so the state's going to receive those in the next couple of months. And we see where it goes from there. Being this, there's the difference here between this and the nursing homes is that these homes are not for sale. At least that's what they say, that the state will maintain ownership, but they will contract with someone, or at least if they get, I guess they could see what comes in and say, well, that we're not interested and we'll just continue to do what we do. But at least there's some interest in getting in some proposals from the private sector to see who would be interested in operating these 2 homes. So, again, as a release, it came out at 5 o'clock last Friday. We'll post a little something on it coming up this afternoon at the website.
0: All right. Appreciate it. As always, by the way, I had to look this up about Dan Scott. You know, he is actually the director of broadcasting at Furman University. Play-by-play guy for Furman in football and men's basketball.
1: Okay. So there was, yes. Okay. Yep. There's been a number of retweets of the original story. Broadcasters are across the country. But looking forward to the couple of guests you have coming up.
0: All right. Jeff, appreciate it. It's 12:20. We will take a break. TJ Meadows coming up next. Stay with us.
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10: 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How you doing, man?
11: Good, buddy. How are you?
10: And you did get to shoot some golfs while you were down there, right?
11: I did. Did not play great, but I did.
10: That's what I heard you talking about, you and Wilson talking about that. But what was the analogy? It was like driving, I think Wilson used it, was like driving somebody else's car if you don't have your own clubs.
11: Yeah. Once you get used to your clubs, they're your clubs.
10: Did you have good weather, though?
11: Oh, it's beautiful.
10: Okay.
11: Absolutely beautiful.
10: All right. All right. Let's get to your commentary today. And, of course, a lot was being discussed in your absence the last couple of days about. Then, of course, it was all over the news channels yesterday morning, and it has to do with the execution of the Fort Hood killer or proposed. Pete Hegseth says he wants it live stream. Vice President J.D. Vance, not so much. You, in your commentary, say what?
11: I say this. First off, I think oftentimes if we look back to the past, we can find answers for our future. There have been a lot of important thinkers in the past couple hundred years. The Enlightenment had several. One of those is the French philosopher Montesquieu, who said this, and Montesquieu, by the way, heavily influenced Jefferson. Jefferson was a fan. He said, quote, "The severity of punishments is fitter for despotic governments whose principle is terror than for a monarchy or a republic whose spring is honor and virtue." What's he mean by that? Well, he's talking about the relationship between government power, punishment,

0: and the character of a free society. It is important to understand Montesquieu himself was not categorically against. He did not outright oppose capital punishment. Mm-hmm. Mm-hmm. What he was saying was, when government relies on fear to secure the obedience of its citizens, the more it resembles a despotism rather than a free republic. I see nothing virtuous. I see nothing honorable in broadcasting this execution. No, I am not an apologist for Hassan. He's evil, despicable, deserves everything he gets. No, I'm not an apologist for radical Islam. I got that note late last night. Appreciate it. Call me a liberal. Call me whatever you want. I don't care. All I am saying is I find no honor in that. I find no virtue in that. Pete Hegseth says Americans need to be reminded there are consequences. I think we know. Mm-hmm. And I think the people who would do these kinds of things, they could care less whether you live stream it or not. Mm-hmm. It's a bad idea. I think it's bad for America. You know, we are supposed to be, in our founding documents, we are supposed to be reaching for more. The proposition of America has always been a better America, a continually improving America. That's not what this is. Iran does this. Yemen does this. Afghanistan does this. I don't want to be like Iran, Yemen, or Afghanistan. I want to be what America was supposed to be. This isn't it.
1: Well, and I'm going to throw out a word there that I mentioned on the show with you earlier this morning, the local show, martyr. That's exactly what you are making this guy to be, is a martyr. He will be celebrated even more. We talked to Danny Jones, former Charleston mayor on the local show in Charleston. He wants the guy put in solitary confinement. He mentioned a certain prison that El Chapo's in, and he says, you know, it's 23 hours in solitary confinement. He thinks capital punishment's too good for the guy.
0: Yeah. And the idea that this would somehow dissuade our enemies who are not of a domestic nature, international terrorists, those who want to do harm, those of radical Islam, the idea that this would dissuade someone, that's laughable. That's laughable. Someone who hates America and wants to do America harm from outside this country, or even if they're here inside this country, this doesn't stop that. This doesn't replace that passion and that evil that they have in their heart that is anti-America and everything America stands for. Mm-hmm. The only thing that happens here is we lower ourselves to a level and we take a step back. And instead of moving forward, we start to move backward. That's dangerous.
1: Talking with TJ Meadows again, Metro News Talk Line co-host. I agree with you, you know, on this particular subject. I agree with you on most things. Wilson's a different story. But I'm kidding.
0: Wilson agrees with me on this,
1: too. I
0: know.
1: Well, and look, a text just came through a minute ago that just said to the screen here that just said, I can't believe I agree with Danny Jones on anything, according to a texter, but I agree with him on this. And I think there are, you know, I don't know. And again, if you look at the studies, there are very few studies that are going to say that capital punishment deters anything. And I'm not necessarily anti-capital punishment. I honestly, TJ, I don't know where I am on capital punishment.
0: I don't either.
1: I don't like the current system.
0: But that's not what this is.
1: Right.
0: The argument about whether or not capital punishment is prudent here, that's not what this is. This is about whether or not it should be broadcast. This isn't an anti-capital punishment commentary. I've written about that. I'm confused on that issue as well. Mm-hmm. So if it's not virtuous, if it's not honorable, what are we doing here? I'll tell you what I suspect. Donald Trump's not going to be president again. Who will be?
1: In theory.
0: Who will be? I don't know. Pete Hegseth want to get a little red meat, mm-hmm. get a little political attribution from the base. It's one way to do it.
1: We had a text that said the guy's in a wheelchair. I didn't know that. Also, what does that look like? Was that in Blazing Saddles? I think it was in Blazing Saddles. DJ Meadows, catch him on Talk Line with Dave Wilson coming up tomorrow morning at 10 a.m. We'll take a break. More Metro News Midday coming up. Stay with us.

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1: West Virginia Metro News. I'm Chris Lawrence. Former Marshall University Athletic Director Mike Hamrick says West Virginia lost a legend when former broadcaster Frank Gardenia died Sunday at the age of 72.
2: You talk about West Virginia legends, and you talk about Jerry West, and you talk about all the people there, Randy Moss, and all, well, Frank Gardenia's right up there with them in my mind.
1: Hamrick says he spoke with Gardenia at least.

0: just once a week for the past 50 years after first meeting him at Marshall University in the mid-70s. The state is looking to hire somebody else to operate its two psychiatric hospitals. The Department of Health Facilities has announced it's issued a request for proposal to explore new management operations for the Mildred Mitchell Bateman Hospital in Huntington and the Sharp Hospital in Weston. The state says it will continue to own the hospitals. It was just last year that the Morrissey administration initiated and completed the sale of the state-owned nursing homes to a private company. Urban hunting, putting meat on the table of the hungriest residents of Morgantown. The Morgantown Urban Archery Hunt has surpassed 8 tons of donated venison to local food pantries. Rick Bebout is coordinator of the program each year.
1: As of this morning, we've harvested 62 deer, and 22 of those deer have been donated to our food bank program.
0: Along with providing nutritious meat to food pantries, the hunt's main objective is to lower the number of deer within the city limits and reduce the amount of damage being done to landscaping and gardens. 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
0: Mountaineer Food Bank's expected to take its time in a new piece of property on Charleston's west side. The food bank moving its volunteer distribution center from Polka to an old Save-A-Lot store on the west side of the capital city. CEO Chad Morrison says they want to serve the community's needs.
4: We don't want to come in saying we have the solution, because we don't. We want to listen to the community and hear what they feel that we can best support them.
0: Morrison says they'll use part of the building for their center, but will be creative with the other space. From the Metro News Anchor Desk, I'm Chris Lawrence.
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1: 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Dave Allen in the host chair, flying solo. Amanda Barron dealing with some domestic. I shouldn't say dealing with domestic issues. That didn't sound right. She had some issues with her home. Hopefully she'll be back with us tomorrow. Coming up next hour, some major issues out of Marshall County with the desecration of some grave sites. We're going to talk about that. Plus Logan County Clerk John Turner is going to join us. And tomorrow, 3 weeks from Election Day. And tomorrow's also, as Jeff and I talked about earlier, the final day to register to vote, to check your, well, you can check your address anytime, but to change your address, change your party if you want to do that. We'll talk to John Turner as preparations continue to get ready for the general election coming up on November 3rd. Also, our good friend Andrew Donaldson will join us as well. Story at the website, but Jeff Jenkins, WVMetroNews.com. The news broke yesterday about the death of a true icon in the world of broadcasting, specifically sports broadcasting in the state of West Virginia. Frank Gardini, of course, play-by-play guy at Marshall. He was involved with the Penn State athletic program, East Carolina. We're going to talk to a couple of people that knew him very well. One of those, fellow broadcaster Speedy Bevins, who joins us now. Good afternoon, Speed. Welcome to the show.
2: Dave, good afternoon to you, and I appreciate the opportunity to come on and talk about a very dear friend from 50-plus years and a tremendous broadcaster.
1: He was part of that, part of Marshall University for so long, and Jeff and I were talking about that earlier. I think you were there at the same time he was. He was a couple of years older than you, is that right?
2: He was a year ahead of me.
1: Okay.
2: I came in as a freshman in the fall of 73. Frank was a sophomore. And, you know, the campus radio station, WMUL, you immediately go over there and sign up for a couple of shifts. I didn't hang around very much the first couple of months at the station, but let me tell you, when I was there, Frank Gardini was there. You know, Dave, in basketball, you talk about these people that stay after practice and just shoot and work on their game, and they're called gym rats.
1: Mm-hmm.
2: Frank Gardini was a radio rat. He was. He did TV, too, and he was good at TV. That guy was a radio rat, and he was just born to do radio, and he did it extremely well.
1: You and I talked earlier. I don't know when the guy slept. I mean, because he was doing, you know, he was a student at Marshall. He was also doing, I think, West Virginia State football play-by-play while he was a student at Marshall. Is that right?
2: He did West Virginia State football on Saturdays. On Sundays, he did an air shift at WGNT Radio in Huntington. And during the week was involved with WMUL in basketball season. He did play-by-play for Marshall basketball on the campus radio station. Again, I don't know when the guy studied, when he slept, when he did laundry or anything else, because he was always doing something in radio.
1: And he was such a mentor to young broadcasters. You know, I didn't know him as well as what you did, but I've ever since the news came out that he passed away, I mean, so many people. I mentioned Dan Scott earlier, who's a play-by-play guy for Furman now. Dan talked about that. There's been so many people that have commented, oh, he was so good to me when I was first coming up in the business. He explained this to me. He taught this to me. This is just the kind of guy Frank Gardini was.
2: Indeed he was, and I think he wanted everybody. If you truly wanted to do radio, and particularly if you wanted to do play-by-play, that was a guy that you wanted to talk to. And there's an interesting story about Frank. It's like 1974, 1975, and the Charleston Charlies, they were the AAA farm team of the Pittsburgh Pirates. And like game one of the 1975 season, Frank walks into the press box where the play-by-play guy is doing it, and Frank goes, hey, just tell me what I can do to help out, carry equipment and everything. And he said, well, I can't pay you anything. And Frank says, I didn't say anything about getting paid. You know, just let me, you know, go get interviews or whatever. So it started out, Frank would do some interviews, haul equipment, did a couple of innings of play-by-play. The next year, that guy, Lanny Fratteri, went to Pittsburgh and became just an institution in Pittsburgh as the play-by-play voice of the Pirates for so many years. And I think the way that Lanny Fratteri took Frank under his wing that summer in Charleston pretty much was what Frank wanted to do to any other broadcaster who was wanting to do sports.
1: He went on, again, we're talking with Speedy Bevins. He went on, of course, to East Carolina, spent some years in athletic administration at Penn State. But Marshall was where his first love was always.
2: Marshall was his first love. He came back as an assistant athletic director under Mike Hamrick. When Mike Hamrick played football at Marshall in the late 70s, Frank was the play-by-play guy. So there was a connection already there. I wish Frank would have stayed in athletic administration at Marshall, because when I was managing WVOW radio in Logan and we were a Marshall affiliate, like, Frank would call, what do you need? What do you need? Just tell me what you need, and sponsors, anything. He was just so good to work with there. And, you know, I think he was, and again, he was kind of destined, I think, to do play-by-play at Marshall. He had been doing, as I said, on the campus radio station. And the athletic director, Joe McMullen, very much aware of Frank, his passion for radio, his passion for Marshall. And so when the opening came in 1977, even though Frank was like 23 years old, that was an obvious choice for Joe McMullen to name Frank as the Marshall play-by-play announcer. We all know how that turned out.
1: Well, and I mean, let's be honest, and you know, folks that do sports play-by-play are professionals. But it wasn't always easy, I'm sure, to cover Marshall University football in the late 1970s.
2: Well, it wasn't in the same – well, of course, basketball, and that's when Stu Aberdeen came in right at the start of Frank's career. So Frank was –

0: able to be a part of that. But also, Frank was the play-by-play guy on Marshall's first winning season in 1984, I think, with Stan Parrish. You know, Frank was able to make that call that year, and that season just set the table for what we know as Marshall football today.
1: And I'll tell you, if you get an opportunity, Speed, you need to go back and listen to Mike Hamrick's interview on Talkline today. Former Marshall Athletic Director Mike Hamrick, who knew Frank very well, did a fantastic interview with Wilson and Meadows, and he told a great – and all, the only thing that you have to say is two words, Corky Griffith. Corky Griffith is involved in this story. That is enough right there. But he told I won't spoil it for people that want to go back and listen. But basically, he told this story that Frank Gardenia kind of fancied himself as an athlete. And I think deep down inside, a lot of people that are broadcasters want, they think that they're athletes and they really want to be out there. Many of them do.
0: You may be talking to one. I'm just saying.
1: And Frank is, but Frank Gardenia wanted to play basketball at DuPont High School. And Corky, I guess, came and legendary coach Corky Griffin, you know, invited him to be a manager instead on the girls basketball team. So Frank goes on to be a manager on the girls basketball team. Corky's reasoning was, well, look, you know, you're obviously not good enough to make a team. Why don't you come and help me with the girls team? And you might get a date out of it. Because he literally said that to him. He said, who knows? You might be able to get a date for once. That was what Mike Hamrick said on Talkline today.
0: You knew Corky. I knew Corky. And I can believe every bit of that story. Hey, Dave, two little known facts about Frank Gardenia
1: okay.
0: that we are going to have here on Metro News Midday.
1: All right. Fire away.
0: His son, Gabe, was a kicker for DuPont High School. Do you remember the school nickname for DuPont?
1: The Panthers?
0: Yeah, very good.
1: All right, cool. Yes,
0: the DuPont Panthers.
1: Okay.
0: And after he graduated DuPont High School, he kicked in college for a little school in Tuscaloosa, Alabama.
1: Mm-hmm.
0: The Crimson Tide. Mm-hmm. Now, this was not Nick Saban.
1: Right.
0: Alabama Crimson Tide. This was in, like, the Dave Shula, you know, when things were bottoming out. But Frank's son was a kicker for the Alabama Crimson Tide. And the other little-known fact, in 1982, the Cincinnati Reds saw the success of the Atlanta Braves with their cable network. And the Cincinnati Reds decided that they wanted to challenge the Braves and put together their own cable TV network. And so they got Lindsey Nelson, who had just retired from the Mets. And you remember Lindsey, mm-hmm. Notre Dame football, the loud sport coats, all of that. Lindsey Nelson did the play-by-play. Frank was the analyst. And the idea was that after one season, Lindsey would go back to New York and Frank would take over the play-by-play for the Cincinnati Reds on cable. Well, as we all remember, in 1982, the wheels fell off the big red machine. And after that one season in 1982, the Reds on cable, that was ditched. And Frank came that close to being a network baseball announcer.
1: Wow. Good stuff, Speedy. I will say this before we let you go. You know, they say that he was a walking encyclopedia of sports in West Virginia, particularly high school, which was kind of his passion. If there's anybody that was a close second, it probably would be you.
0: That's a great compliment, and I appreciate it very much. And thanks for having me on to talk about a dear friend.
1: All right, Speedy Bevins, appreciate you being here. 16 minutes away from 1 o'clock, we're going to continue with recollections of Frank Gardenia, who passed away yesterday at the age of 72. A family friend of his is going to join us when we come back. 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
1: 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Stephanie Pauley, Ryan Nichols, and our producers today. We continue to remember the life and legacy and the times of Frank Gardenia, who passed away yesterday at the age of 72. Pastor Josh Bailey knew him very well, and he joins us this afternoon. Good afternoon, Pastor. Welcome to the show.
19: Hey, great to have me on. Thank you for having me on. It's great to be on with you.
1: Talk about what kind of guy that Frank Gardenia was as a person, because, I mean, we all know, I know him pretty well, not as well as some did, but people know the broadcaster, they know the, you know, the ties to Marshall University and all the other great things that he did, but you know him on a more personal level. Talk about that.
19: Yeah, Frank's been a family friend for a lot of years. He knew my grandparents, and then my aunts went to school with him, and then he's just been a family friend, and I've known him all my life, and he's, you know, one of the things, he obviously loved sports, and then he obviously loved the Lord, and he just had a real heart for people, and you know, even when he was at Penn State, some of my great memories, he allowed us to come up to a game. And even though those were busy weekends, is when Ty Detmer played for BYU, and he got us up in the press box to watch a game and got to sit in there, got to meet Brent Musburger. And, you know, as a kid, and Ty Detmer had the Heisman Trophy year, but he was just always welcoming, very hospitable, wanted to include people, and just had a heart. And even when my mom was a teacher at DuPont for like 40 years and coached volleyball, he would come back and support and love writing about the local stories and just really supportive of people and loved to give back to the area and wanted to help people here. And so that's one of the things that I always remember, is he just was always interested in helping people and sharing that. And he knew everybody and always had a great story to tell.
1: Always. I mentioned earlier on the show that when he was in the communications division of the Attorney General's office, he would send me, I would interview, that's when Patrick Morrissey was the Attorney General, and Frank would always make sure that he sent me talking points, but then call to make sure I got him, and it was about a 20 or 30 minute conversation after that, which is always, I enjoyed every minute of it. The thing that people may not realize, Pastor, is that Frank was a very, very, very, very rooted in his faith.
19: Yeah.
1: Talk about that.
19: Yeah, I think that was the thing that was that really stuck out. He had a real heart for, obviously he loved the athletics and cared, but it was really just an entry to get to know people. And one of my favorite things was when he worked for Sports Spectrum, did the National Sports Spectrum, where he interviewed Christian athletes and coaches. But he also just had a real heart for coaches and to minister to their families and to care about them. But it shaped who he was and what he did. And like I said, even for when I've coached middle school or high school, and he would take interest, but he also knew and worked with college guys and professional guys. And then it was around Tony Dungy, for example. And, yet those stories, he cared about people, and he cared about connecting with them and following up with them. And I will say that Frank was very good about calling and talking and loved to meet with the old coaches from around here that were coaches when he was in school or later became, you know, friends or the same era, but all over. And that was a big passion, though, to share Christ with them, to see them know the Lord, obviously, was his hope, but to care about them as people, knowing that the stresses and the that they were under, that was a big passion for him. And he did a lot of ministry behind the scenes for people that a lot of people didn't realize.
1: Talking again with Pastor Josh Bailey. In the previous segment, we interviewed Speedy Bevins about the broadcasting aspect and asked Speedy to give us a couple of quick stories. So I'm going to ask you away from the microphone to give me a really cool Frank Gardenia story.
19: Yeah, I think, I think the one I shared was he was always very good about letting me be a part of, you know, when he was at Penn State, it was the great years, you know, Paterno and all that. I know things have happened, but they were really good. And one time he called and said, "Hey, I'm going to Columbus. Do you want to go up and to the football game with me?" He's like, "You know, I'll be up in the press box, but you can come." And I think that was my first year of college. I was like, "Yeah, I'll go up with you." And I went. Well, little did I know, I had a sideline pass, and I stood in the end zone and stood next to Mike Vrabel and Archie Griffith the whole time, and he just let me in. He's like, "Yeah, I'll come down." He said, I'll see you at halftime. He checked, "You doing okay?" I'm like, "Yeah." I stayed in the room with him and he was just in those environments, but with us he was frank and he was great and he was an includer. So I had that story where I'm like standing in the horseshoe as a nobody with all these guys watching the game, and there's Katzen Moyer. I still remember when he was big linebacker for Ohio State.
1: Oh yeah.
19: Made a play in the end zone, and I was like, man, and he just included us in that. And then one other.
1: Okay, we got about 20 seconds, so go.
19: Okay, yep. And then lastly, at the Final Four, he was great. He did a lot of ministry, and he's like, "Come and crash with us." And so he's there doing all this ministry, and me and my buddy, he just put us up in the room with him in San Antonio and got to spend that time with him, and that's who he was.
1: Pastor Josh Bailey, appreciate you joining us today. Thanks a lot.
19: All right, thank you.
1: We'll take a break. Come back after this.
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1: Welcome back to the show. Metro News Midday. Coming up next hour, Andrew Donaldson is going to join us. Also, Logan County Clerk John Turner will be on the show as the county clerks around the state of West Virginia get ready for Election Day 3 weeks from tomorrow. Tomorrow, the final day for voter registration. Change your party. Change your address, do all the things to get ready for the upcoming election. We'll talk to John Turner about that, the clerk of Logan County, coming up. We had a text that said, nice to hear Speedy on the radio. Been a very long time. Oddly enough, that was texted by Speedy Bevins. No, I'm kidding. It wasn't texted by Speedy Bevins. But we have Speedy on from time to time. Of course, he's a broadcasting legend in his own right, and you can hear Speedy on the Boise State basketball tournament coming up this spring. 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We are back after this.
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31: A member of Congress says she's being targeted.
2: I'm Lisa Brady, Fox News. Minnesota Congresswoman Ilhan Omar calling a federal search of her Washington, D.C. home today an attempt to target political enemies and weaponize federal law enforcement. The progressive Democrat posting reaction after an hours-long search by Homeland Security investigators. She was not at the D.C. residence at the time.
3: Sources telling Fox News the raid focuses on immigration fraud and documents completed by Omar's late father when she was a child. The search also follows public confirmation of an ongoing criminal investigation by White House border czar Tom Homan.
2: Fox's Jeff Benasso, Omar has denied wrongdoing. Today's search was on a warrant authorized by a federal judge just over 3 weeks to the midterm elections, with Omar seeking a fourth term. A united front against Iran in a new joint statement from nearly 30 countries, including the U.S., condemning violent attacks and a suspected plot to target a U.S.-run airbase in England.
4: This joint statement was prompted by the UK's assessment that Iran was almost certainly behind the security alert at RAF Fairford last month. It condemns lethal plotting, arson, sabotage, cyber attacks, and other hybrid activities. There's also a reference to a recent campaign of attacks across Europe targeting Jewish communities, Iranian journalists, and US interests.
2: Fox's Jonathan Savage, Tehran has called it unfounded and malicious to suggest it was involved in the airbase plot. President Trump defending a deal to allow Russia to sell diesel to the U.S. and world markets, aiming to help lower diesel prices. The president posting he made the right choice for the American people and that the European Union paid Russia $250 billion for energy. But Ukraine's president says that new deal will fund more Russian attacks. It's also facing some bipartisan pushback in Congress. 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
8: 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A Harrison County-based contractor is set to lay off up to 200 workers. ECM Energy Services says its traffic management division is suffering a hit after losing its contract with Antero Resources. A WARN notice has gone out. 80% of the West Virginia-based workforce with ECM could face job loss by the end of this week. There's more at WVMetroNews.com. Fairmont State University's displaced students are expected to be able to return to their dormitory by the end of the month. Bryant Place Dormitory has had issues with its showers, leading to a temporary relocation. Affected rooms that were closed resulted in 169 displaced students living out of a Whitehall hotel this semester. WVU has now notified Lambda Chi Alpha Fraternity that on Friday they are suspended on an interim basis. The fraternity stands accused of multiple unreleased violations of the WVU main campus student code of conduct. The interim suspension remains in effect until a formal hearing is held. The WVU Cancer Institute kicked off Breast Cancer Awareness Month by bringing in a record-setting $185,000 to support Bonnie's Bus, the statewide breast cancer screening service. Bonnie's Bus travels the state, providing mammograms to West Virginians. Salem University recognized the accomplishments of some former student-athletes over the weekend, including the 1995-96 women's basketball team. They finished 27-4, the most successful year in Salem history. The Bridgeport boys soccer team won this weekend, defeating Kaiser 8-0, also getting a win. The girls team defeating Kaiser 10-0.
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1: Cloudy today, high 69. Tonight, cloudy, low 56. Fog possible for earlier commuters Tuesday. Sunny, high 79 during the day. Tuesday night, clear, low 62, but gusty. Wednesday, a 50% chance of rain. Mostly sunny otherwise, high 79. Thursday, cloudy, high 73. That's your full forecast on 103.3 WKMZ.
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2: 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Logan County Clerk John Turner is going to join us a little bit later on in the hour. Andrew Donaldson will stop by, and on the other side of the news, we're going to tell you about some pretty serious vandalism at a cemetery in Marshall County. 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
0: 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Let's go live to downtown Charleston. Here's Dave Allen.
2: 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Dave Allen in the host chair. Amanda Barron, not with us today. Hopefully she'll be back tomorrow. Stephanie Pauly, Ryan Nicholson are our producer today. I want to direct your attention to the website where the latest edition of the Metro News Power Rankings are out for Week 8. We'll try to go over those if we can a little bit later on in the hour. But again, those are posted now in the sports section of WVMetroNews.com. Let's welcome in Jeff Jenkins from the newsroom. Good afternoon, sir.
3: Hey, Dave. Since we were last here last hour, we do have some new information on a fatal crash that happened in Montague County yesterday morning, Sunday morning, I-68 near the Cheat Lake exit. The Montague County Sheriff's Department has now released the names of those involved. So it was a passenger who died in that wreck. The passenger was thrown from the vehicle, ejected, and died. The wreck was in the westbound lanes. And the victim is identified as Charisse Desai. Of Pennsylvania. It looks like all of these individuals lived in Pennsylvania. There was a driver, two other passengers, and their last names were Patel. They were injured in the crash, but Desai died in the crash. Mm. So investigators say the driver lost control while traveling eastbound, left the right side of the roadway, vehicle hit an embankment, began to spin, causing the passenger to be ejected. So, the passenger was ejected. The wreck ended up in the westbound lane, started in the eastbound lane. So they would have been heading out of Morgantown toward the Cheat Lake area. So we have an update on that story. You can see it at WVMetroNews.com. And just again, just touching on a couple of other things we touched on last hour, including the announcement by the, and we're getting a story up about this now, the State Department of Health Facilities. They were entertaining requests for proposals when it comes to someone to run the state's two psychiatric hospitals, not for sale, but to run them, to operate them. We'll have a story about that coming up at the website. And again, tomorrow is, and you'll have this coming up because you have the clerk from Logan County. Last day to register to vote for the November 3rd general election is tomorrow.
2: Mm-hmm. And, so there you go. So, and I will say this, you were talking earlier about today being Columbus Day, and some of the courthouses were closed. I did talk to one county clerk, and I'll go ahead and mention him. He wouldn't care if I mentioned Brian Wood over in Putnam County. He's actually working today because they have their public testing tomorrow. Testing. Because by code, I think it's, they have until January, or not January, I'm sorry, I think it's till like the 16th or something like that.
3: Yeah, most of them will be obviously testing this week.
2: Yeah.
3: Putnam
2: County is doing theirs tomorrow to get ready for the upcoming election. A lot goes into the election on the county clerk side that people just do not realize. Yeah. And full disclosure, I know a little bit about it, having worked for the Secretary of State's office. There's a whole lot that goes into it that the public doesn't see.
3: Well, once you get to this time when the registration ends, mm-hmm. I mean, it really starts to pick up.
2: Yep.
3: And these 3 weeks go pretty fast.
2: And the need for poll workers is always there.
3: Yeah.
2: So contact the county clerk's office. Jeff, appreciate it.
3: Okay.
2: Thanks a lot. Jeff Jenkins in the newsroom. It is 1:10. I want to turn your attention now to Marshall County, where a community there is being rocked by vandalism that took place. More than 40 graves vandalized at the Mount Rose Cemetery. Jim Schultz is a volunteer secretary and treasurer of the cemetery, and he joins us now. Good afternoon, sir. Welcome to the show.
4: Thank you. Glad to be aboard. And the last name is pronounced Stoltz.
2: Oh, I'm sorry. It says Schultz on the sheet. I apologize.
4: I don't want to embarrass all those Schultz people out there.
2: It's Stoltz. Okay. It's all right, Jim. We apologize for that. We have the wrong name on the sheet here.
4: Problem.
2: Apologize for that. So tell us what happened here.
4: Yeah, apparently, sometime last Tuesday night in darkness, we had some vandalism at the cemetery, as you've described. We had at least 41 monuments that were vandalized with spray paints of various colors, gold and black. There may even be more over there. I just have not walked down each row of the check finally, because most of those, those that I counted were all in one area. So I think that's probably the general sense of where they are. And you know, it's just very disturbing. The cemetery in Moundsville sits really in almost the center of town, and it's surrounded on two sides by homes. On the other two sides, we have woodlands that come up to the cemetery's boundary. And then there's also another cemetery, Green Lawn, that abuts Mount Rose, L-shaped around both the east and north side. And a few memorial markers were also damaged there. But the damage was just so discouraging. It's a very open cemetery. The police even patrol over there at night. And unfortunately, this event occurred. And we're in the process of getting some additional fundraising underway to assist beyond what we normally take care of with our regular duties, and I think we're going to be okay in being able to pay for the cost of cleanup. But the cemetery is the oldest cemetery, to the best of my knowledge, in Marshall County, and we have altogether about 24 Revolutionary War veterans buried in the cemetery, and we have also a number of Civil War veterans, including Colonel Jonathan Lockwood, who commanded the 7th West Virginia Volunteer Infantry at Gettysburg on the second day and repulsed a Confederate charge up Cemetery Hill, and was wounded 3 times during the war, and a man of just very, very significant stature here. And for the thing that's so terrible about his desecration of the grave is whoever it is that did this painted a swastika on his headstone.
2: Oh.
4: And I just, you know, it's just very sad that somebody would. The evilness of Nazism, the nature, of course, is a country we fought them in World War II, but to have that placed on there is just awful. So we have a lot of people of renown. We have founders of a lot of the original businesses, banks in Moundsville are buried there. We have a monument honoring a Baptist, Southern Baptist minister, missionary that was killed in China in the early 1900s. His wife is buried there, but of course the monument also recognizes his long time gone. And we have another case. We have a family by the name of Cox that have a very nice prominent monument, and they have around the monument itself headstones for the Cox family. But the interesting thing is they also have a headstone, same size, same lettering and so on, not a Cox but a mother woman. And it so happens that she was a family slave. And when the Civil War ended and emancipation took place, she, of course, was freed. But she and her mother elected to stay with the Coxes, and she stayed with them, I suppose, doing servant duty. But still, it was, you know, obviously a very good relationship. And she was buried and died in 1921. But the interesting thing is it's exactly the same as all the others. You would not be able to identify her as anybody any different than the rest of the family members. We have a number of ministers there. We have at least 6 total colonels and Navy commanders buried there. And I think the count for the Civil War veterans is somewhere around 156 or more. I don't know for sure. We have the first warden of the penitentiary, the old West Virginia State Penitentiary in Moundsville, and also he was the architect of the building. He built that penitentiary. And we have a man by the name of Davis Grubb, who was died in 1980, but was from Moundsville, and he wrote some novels, became some level of note. A movie called Fool's Parade with Jimmy Stewart and George Kennedy and others, Struthers Martin, was filmed in Moundsville as a result of his work in one of his stories. And then also a story about the prison, just slips my mind anyway, that was became a well-known with a movie about the prison escapes and so on. So he has some notoriety. We have the biggest degree of Revolutionary War dead are the Foreman Massacre men who came from Hampshire County to help defend the fort in Wheeling in 1777. By the time they got there, that whole effort was exhausted, so they came to what at the time was not Moundsville, but it was a plot owned by the Tomlinson family, and they had a fort there, came down to defend them down the river about 12 miles from Wheeling. And in that process, the Indians had already gone, so they went back to Wheeling, were ambushed in McMacken, at the south end of McMacken, and buried there. And then in 1835, Virginia military militia unit put a stone on their grave. 1875, Marshall County Court moved the grave and the remains of the deceased to Mount Rose Cemetery, and they're buried there now. So it's a large, frankly, I think, a pretty large number of Revolutionary War killed in action.
3: Right.
4: Those 22 plus the Tomlinson family has people there. They were Revolutionary War veterans, and so it's a very historic place.
2: Do the authorities, Jim, have any leads on this story?
4: No, they don't, but they're aggressively pursuing it. But the thinking is it was probably vandals, maybe, you know, teenagers, late teens, whatever. And I don't want to, you know, be prejudiced.
2: Sure. Oh, yeah, yeah.
4: That just seems to be the general sense of it. And some of there may be some connection link between the painted what's painted on the monuments and you know, with some kind of activity underway. But they've been very aggressive in pursuing it, and a lot of people in Moundsville have been very sympathetic to what's happened here, and we have a fundraising project underway to assist in providing support for cleaning the stones, because as you probably know, cemetery monuments are various kinds of stone material, and they're difficult. You've got to use the right kind of cleaner.
2: Sure, yeah.
4: We've had people want to volunteer to go over, but the reality is we want to have this done professionally, and the team that we have that does our ongoing groundskeeping responsibilities is trained to do this. They actually had some contact several years ago, and we had a much minor degree of this type of vandalism and got instructions from National Park Service and so forth for what kind of materials to use and testing the stone itself.
2: And I'm going to presume there were no cameras, Jim?
4: No. It's the way it's situated. It's not close to utility service lines.
2: Mm-hmm.
4: And we're thinking maybe it'd probably be extraordinarily expensive to try to get it so it could be physically hooked up by wire, if you will, or transmission per se, back into either the police department or some other observation site. So we're looking very closely at using maybe the kinds of cameras that hunters use, you know, to determine the game preference or presence and so forth. Now that's always a little late, of course, when they see.
2: Sure, but I mean, it could happen again in the future. You know, sadly, it could happen again in the future.
4: And it would give us maybe some idea of, you know, looking at the people that are doing this, if we get a facial view or something like that. So.
2: Well, Jim, I know that the community there in Moundsville has just absolutely got to be outraged by this.
4: Oh, they are, very much so, because a lot of folks here still have, you know, some memory of people that are deceased, buried there in more recent years. The other cemetery I mentioned, which abuts Mount Rose, Greenlawn, is a much newer cemetery. It was started in 1910, so there are people buried there that have descendants still here in the area. A lot of the descendants of the folks that are buried Mount Rose are long gone because of the age of the cemetery itself. And just the fact that Moundsville is a town that takes good pride in its public service and what people like to think about. We have an example. We have a World War II veteran that just was identified, a B-29 crew member, and coming back on Veterans Day, the remains have been identified by the federal government, and they're going to have a special Veterans Day parade in his honor. Mm-hmm. And you know, and it's just that kind of thing will turn out a lot of people because of that. That's so our story, which, you know, very sad, but finally how wonderful it is that there was identification that was finally made. So there's a lot of folks who are willing to express concerns and are concerned, and as I said, we have folks that are donating, and you know, we appreciate that. So.
2: Is there a place if people are listening, because, you know, we're on statewide radio here. For
4: sure,
2: people are listening to us, like in one of our other, you know, Charleston or Lewisburg, right, where they may be listening. Can they help? Are you taking donations?
4: Absolutely.
2: What could people do to help?
4: Yeah, and I appreciate you asking that. Yeah, if folks would like to send a check to Mount Rose Cemetery, Association, Mount Rose Cemetery Association, and that's Post Office Box 53, Post Office Box 53, Moundsville, West Virginia,

0: folks are all going. And I think there's something really special when people can try to get an interest and do what they can to maintain those sites, because they do represent our past, and we're all here as a result of those folks that lived many years ago and fought the good fight, Civil War, Revolutionary War, and modern wars, for that matter. And anything we can do to, at least in some small way, to remember them, I think, is greatly appreciated.
1: Jim Stoltz, Volunteer Secretary and Treasurer of the Mount Rose Cemetery there in Moundsville. Appreciate you taking time out of your schedule today to join us. Thanks a lot.
0: Thank you. I appreciate your willingness to listen to me.
1: Absolutely. Okay. 122, and again, if people would like to help out, it's the Mount Rose Cemetery, Post Office Box 53, Moundsville, 26041. Again, it's the Mount Rose Cemetery, Post Office Box 53, Moundsville, West Virginia, 26041. It is 122. 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I am Dave Allen. Amanda Barron not with us today. Amanda hopefully will return tomorrow. I said earlier that Amanda had a little bit of an issue with her home. She actually got flooded, and it wasn't like a river flood or anything like that, but her basement, and those of you that have basements can relate to this, it got a little water in the basement. So I talked to her earlier this morning, and I asked her if she could send us a picture of her wearing the hip waders, and we could, you know, put it up on the website. But she didn't find that as funny as I did. 122, we'll take a break and come back after this.
2: We'll be right back. 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Metro News, the voice of West Virginia.
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3: 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Dave Allen in the host chair, Stephanie Pauly, Ryan Nicholson, our producers today. Let's go to sports here just for a moment. A time has been set for the WVU game coming up on October the 24th, that game on ESPN2, and it will be a noontime kick for the Mountaineers and the Horned Frogs of Texas Christian University, that game being played in Fort Worth. And again, on October the 24th, the Mountaineer game will be at noon. So that'll be, what, like 18 straight noon games, I think? Seems like, anyway, they're noon at home against Cincinnati this week. That game also a noontime game. But again, October the 24th, that is a noontime kick for the Mountaineers and the Horned Frogs of Texas Christian University. While we're talking about sports, do you want to direct your attention to the website where the Metro News power rankings are out for week 8, Class Quad A, Martinsburg, 6-0, coming off that big win over Morgantown. The Bulldogs are in the number one position, followed by GW at 6-0. They won a hard-fought game. Actually, it wasn't as hard as what people thought it would be. It was our game of the week here locally on WCHS in Charleston, GW, and Princeton. But the Patriots are in the third position. University undefeated at 7-0. They are in GW second, University third. Morgantown, following that loss to Martinsburg I mentioned earlier, number four. In the five slot, it is Huntington, number six, the Knights of Cabell Midland. That is in the sixth position. In the seventh position, Spring Mills. Eight is Parkersburg. Nine, Beckley Woodrow Wilson. And 10, the Appleman of Musselman. That's according to the Power Index power rankings, again, that you can read at WVMetroNews.com. Class AAA undefeated. The Huskies of Herbert Hoover, 6-0. They beat Point Pleasant last week, 61-6. They're in the number one position. Bridgeport Indians are number two. Princeton, number three. Elkins, the Tigers, are in fourth. They are off this week, I think. South Charleston in the number five position. North Marion is in sixth. Robert C. Byrd, seventh. Winfield, the Generals, are 4-2. They are in the eighth position. Kaiser, who actually play in Allegheny, Maryland this week, they are in the ninth position. Spring Valley is in number 10. In Class AA, in the power rankings for week 8, Frankfort undefeated. The Falcons are in the number one position. Bluefield at number two. Williamstown is three. Independence is four. Sissonville, number five. The Raiders of Roane County are number six. Doddridge County, number seven. Mingo Central, they are playing Logan this week, my alma mater. Mingo Central, the Miners, 5-1. They are in the eighth position. Phillip Barber in number nine, and Moorefield is in the 10 hole. And finally, in Class Single A, Wahama undefeated. They are in the number one position, followed by East Hardy. Wheeling Central in third. Cameron in fourth. Doug Valley Panthers, fifth. Middlebridge, sixth. Sherman, seven. Pendleton County, eight. Greenbrier West, number nine. And Ritchie County in number 10. Read the rankings. 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We're back after this.

0: And now we'll go to the Metro News Anchor Desk for a check of local news. 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
1: West Virginia Metro News, I'm Jeff Jenkins. Reaction both inside and outside of West Virginia today in connection with Sunday's death of former broadcaster Frank Gardenia. Former Marshall Athletic Director Mike Hamrick says Gardenia was unmatched when it comes to remembering facts about sports in West Virginia.
2: The guy, until his death, had a memory like an elephant. I mean, I can remember 3 months ago, we're on the phone, and Frank's talking about the 1973 Herbert Hoover DuPont football game.
1: Gardenia suffered from a number of health issues in recent years. He was 72 years old. Sheriff's deputies in Montague County releasing more information about a fatal crash that took place on Interstate 68 near Morgantown Sunday morning. The man who died was a passenger in a vehicle. He was ejected. He's identified as Sharice Desai of Pennsylvania. Three other people in the vehicle were injured. U.S. Senator Shannon Marcapito says she believes she and others can build more support for a permitting reform bill that she hopes will be taken up in the lame duck session that will follow the November 3rd general election.
3: The White House has been right here with us, has made some tremendous concessions to make sure that these wind projects go forward, these solar projects go forward, that everybody's treated fairly, and that we get the certainty.
1: Metro News statewide correspondent Brad McElhaney writes more about the bill at WVMetroNews.com. 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
1: Welcome back to the show. Andrew Donaldson will be joining us a little bit later on. Lots of things nationally to talk about. Mr. Donaldson, always love having him on the show. We're going to talk about the Ilhan Omar situation. Also, the execution that the Secretary of Defense, Pete Hegseth, is calling for to be live streamed. We'll talk about that as well. Metro News Midday, heard all over the great state of West Virginia. 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Well, believe it or not, 3 weeks from tomorrow is General Election Day in the state of West Virginia. Of course, Metro News will have complete wall-to-wall coverage on election night. And the county clerks, as we speak, are gearing up and getting ready for it. A whole lot of work goes into pulling off an election. John Turner is the county clerk in Logan County, and he joins us now. Good afternoon, sir. Welcome to the show.
2: Good afternoon. Thanks for having me.
1: Thank you for being here. Do you think sometimes, and maybe even, you know, you've been county clerk for a long time, the general public just doesn't know everything that goes into pulling off an election? You know, I mean, everybody sees the poll workers and they know, but there's so much, man, that goes into pulling off an election, any election.
2: Oh, absolutely. The preparation, you know, begins, well, the primary in January, the filing, that's all on the county clerk's office, to proof in the ballots. It just goes on and on to programming, which is taking place now. We have to get ready for public testing for Friday before the commission. It's called public testing, and ballot commissioners will be there. So, we vote on them, we test them, and then clear them out. There's a lot that goes on. Yes, sir.
1: And, you know, many people think, and again, full disclosure, I'm a former employee of the Secretary of State's office, but many people think that the Secretary of State's office is the one that, quote unquote, does elections in the state of West Virginia. And I can tell you that any Secretary of State that I have ever talked to will say, you know, we may be the general election officer, but the work of the pulling off an election goes straight to your office, clerk, and that is the county clerk's office.
2: Yes, it does. And, you know, we have a great staff, you know, and then, you know, I like to get right in the middle of it also, you know, when I'm not on the ballot. But you got to dot your I's and cross your T's for sure.
1: Yeah, and now, of course, there is so much, I don't want to say scrutiny, but there's so much of a spotlight on elections. And I mean, the truth is, elections now are safer than what they've ever been. There's very, very little fraud that goes on, specifically here in West Virginia. Now, you know, we haven't always done everything right, John. You know that. You certainly have. But I'm talking about decades ago. But I mean, now it is almost impossible for someone to cheat in the election game. And if they do, they're, generally speaking, they're caught relatively quickly and they are prosecuted.
2: Absolutely. With our, with ESNS, our express votes, and our DS-200s, that's what tabulates the numbers. But nothing in the state of West Virginia has ever been breached, or the county, you know. There's no internet connection, and it just can't be done. Like you said, it's impossible. I don't see it.
1: Talking again with Logan County Clerk John Turner. How's the poll worker situation looking? Because every year we hear from certain county clerks and certain county clerks' offices that they have difficulty getting poll workers. How are things looking in Logan County?
2: It's pretty good. We have all of our poll workers. Now, as you know, well, you may know that their legislature passed a new law that juniors and seniors, 16 and 17-year-olds, can be a poll worker. Now, they can't, you know, you have to be, if you're 17, you have to be 18 before November 3rd, you know, they can vote. But these guys are 16, they can still work an election. There's a consent form that they have to, the principal has to sign and their parent or guardian has to sign. And plus, they have to go through the class. And they will get paid. It isn't a community service thing.
1: It's, right.
2: They will get paid, just like as a poll worker.
1: And it's not a bad paycheck, John. I mean, it's really not for one. And granted, I'm not trying to diminish the work that poll workers do, but it is a long day. I mean, polls are open in West Virginia 6:30 a.m. to 7:30 p.m. Generally speaking, it's a, you know, it varies, but basically it's a 5:30 a.m. till maybe, say, 8:30, 9 o'clock at night. But it is not a bad paycheck at all, John. What do you guys pay down in Logan?
2: We pay poll workers $225. The helper or the assistant that comes back with the clerk, supply clerk, is $250. Then the supply clerk gets $275.
1: So it's not, I mean, contact your local county clerk's office, because I'm sure, as you said, you seem to be in good shape right now. But as you know, John, you're dealing with humans, and things happen. People get sick. They have car problems or whatever. Generally speaking, every county clerk's office will have a long list of people that are just kind of waiting in the wings as alternates or whatever, just in case you need them.
2: That's exactly right. We usually have maybe around 20 alternates in it, and we have to use them. You know, they stay by the phone ready to go. In case something, if they're called out, and they just set it until 10 a.m. that morning, and then they get $115 for that. So
1: yeah, have you, you were talking about the young people that 16, 17-year-olds can now be poll workers. Have you had an interest from some younger people that wanted to do this?
2: I have two that have the application filled out, the principal, the parents. They have to have junior or senior in good standing, 3.0 GPA at least, and can read and write English, and complete the poll worker training. Mm-hmm. That's it. So.
1: The training is a big part of it, and of course, when do you start doing poll worker training?
2: We start that Wednesday at 6, then Thursday at 6, and then 2 on Friday.
1: Okay, and most county, you know, it all depends on the county, because obviously you have certain counties that are larger than others, and most will have at least, you know, more than, actually you do have more than one poll worker training, and some of the larger counties will offer, you know, evenings, and, you know, so they try to make it easier on you. Before we let you go, I do want to mention, and I know as a county clerk, you know, you can't comment on things, but it was in the news last week that Logan County has become the latest county in West Virginia to switch to flip to majority Republican, and as a longtime, you know, lifetime Logan County, and as you are, I've lived there a lot of my life, not all of it, but a lot of my life too. That was kind of, and I know you can't comment on, I'm not going to ask you to editorialize, but I mean, that's something that most people thought they would never see.
2: Absolutely. I mean, I can give you some numbers. When I first came into office back in, you know, 20, you're talking 20 years ago, close to 20,000 on your Democrats, registered Democrats. And the numbers, they just continue just to drop. And it's pretty much across the board between Republican, Democrat, and nonpartisan. They're pretty much equal, totaling up to about over 20,000 registered voters. So.
1: Well, a lot of the experts are predicting that this is going to be a low turnout election. Certainly, we hope it's not. Give your 30-second PSA here on why it's important for people to vote, John.
2: Oh, it is. You know, when I go to the high schools, and with I've been with you and other field reps, and, you know, you encourage them. But the age limit is between 18 and 35. That's nationwide. That's not just West Virginia. But they just won't come out to vote. I don't know the answer to that. Just like in Logan County in the primary, we had about 18.5% turnout to vote, which is 20,907 registered voters, and you had like 3,700 come out to vote. So
1: well, and you know, go ahead. I'm sorry.
2: I said I don't know the answer. We do it. We advertise. We, you know, early voting and encourage the kids. You know, so. I don't know the answer to that. So.
1: Well, the sad thing is, and I guess this is just says, and I guess adults, I guess, or older folks could be guilty of this as well. It's not a presidential election. People think, well, this election doesn't really concern me at all. And I mean, I have always been a belief that the people that sit on the Board of Education, the people that you elect as your mayor, if you have those races this time around, your city council, whatever, they're in the big picture of things. They're far more important to your everyday life, clerk, than what somebody in Washington is. I mean, I'm just saying.
2: Well, I'm glad you brought that up about the mayor, because now they are going to be on we're actually having the town of Chapmanville is going to be on the general ballot this year. You've got 11 council members, then you have mayor and town recorder are going to be, you won't have any just standalone municipal elections anymore.
1: Yeah, it used to be in June. Most cities, there were some exceptions, were the first couple of weeks of June, but legislature passed that bill that now the municipal elections have to go on with the county elections as well. And I don't know why they didn't do it for years, because it saves you folks a whole lot of money.
2: It does. It certainly does.
1: And it saves taxpayer money. That's the important thing. Hey, John, we got to leave it there. Logan County Clerk John Turner. Tomorrow is the voter registration deadline. So if people are interested in registering to vote, if people are interested in changing their party, if they need to change their address, what do they need to do?
2: That's it. They can go votewv.com, come to our office. That's the simplest way is to... grab that phone, go votewv.com, you can change it right there.
1: All right. John Turner, I appreciate you being here. Thanks a lot.
2: Thanks for having me.
1: John Turner, again, longtime Logan County clerk, has been in office since 2007, and we talked about that a little bit last week, about that flip in Logan County that, I mean, would have just been unheard of. I mean, 20 years ago. I mean, absolutely, it would have been unheard of. And it has become the latest county to flip to majority Republican. It is 1:45. 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We'll take a break. Andrew Donaldson coming up next.
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17: 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Dave Allen with you. Stephanie Pauly, Ryan Nicholson, our producers today. You know, as an old school wrestling guy, I can remember the big pay-per-views. The first one, no, it was not WrestleMania. All right, don't even come with that garbage. Was Starrcade. That was the big one. Dusty Rhodes' idea, Starrcade, in the, 1983, I think it was. But now we're taking it to another level if Pete Hegseth has his way. Don't know it'll be pay-per-view, but it will be available on closed-circuit televisions nationwide. Andrew Donaldson joins us, to talk about it. Is that too obscure of a reference there, Andrew?
18: No, I was with you. Maybe we should call it the Cornette Principle and do a scaffold match. And do it that way and throw people off things and stuff. No, I'm with you on Starrcade. I don't know. It's going to be Leavenworth on this particular issue, though, not the Greensboro Coliseum.
17: Okay. All right. I got you. All right. So what do you make of this?
18: This is a mess. Let's be crystal clear about Hassan and what he did. He killed 13 people, wounded a couple dozen more. The reason he is in a wheelchair is because the security forces shooting him to try to get his murderous, traitorous rampage to stop wounded him in a way that paralyzed him. So I've been seeing that all over the media. That's why he's in the wheelchair. It's his own fault. Zero sympathy for that. And he's under the death sentence. Remember, this is somebody who, during his trial and right after, openly talked about, I switch sides. I want to fight Americans. I want to kill Americans. He wrote an open letter to join the ISIS wannabe caliphate. This is the worst of the worst. He wants to be a martyr. And that's why this issue with the publicized execution, you have to start with what this guy wants. He wants to be a martyr. He wants to be on all the terrorist propaganda. He wants to be the poster child for what you do as a martyr going forward, and he needs to die in the dark in Leavenworth, observed by the press and people like we normally do executions, and no, they don't need to live stream this thing.
17: So, I mean, does no one but us, I mean, and understand that you'd be giving this guy exactly what he wants, and he would make him a martyr. I mean, look, I get the principle. He's a bad, bad dude. I mean, life in prison. Danny Jones on the local show in Charleston said solitary confinement. Okay, do all that. But you're giving him exactly what he wants.
18: Yeah, and you're giving people just like him exactly what they want to try to excuse their wickedness. I take this thing personally. I was on active duty when this happened. I remember it vividly because we did lockdowns and everything else because people weren't sure if it was just him or if it was a series of attacks or what was going on. This is bad stuff. The reason you don't do this on a couple of levels, not only the martyrdom thing, not only the international part where the people overseas looking for an excuse, look, they're going to attack you no matter what, so it's not like you're going to trigger them into it. They're just going to use it to make it even worse and to recruit and things like that. The other parts of this is, shouldn't we be doing better than the exact examples that you guys have already cited talking today? If the only people in the world doing this is Iran and Afghanistan and places like this, there's a reason we stopped doing this. We don't need the spectacle of it. You observe it, you do it, you do your duty. But live streaming it doesn't say anything about justice and doesn't say anything about Hassan and his crimes, but it says a whole lot about a lot of people that seem to want the gratuitous nature of being able to watch this thing.
17: Other news, it was, I guess, broke earlier this morning. Federal officers, Andrew, executed a search warrant at the Washington, D.C. area home of Representative Ilhan Omar, where she's the Democrat from Minnesota, and she's running for re-election. And it was executed, of course, weeks before the midterms. The Department of Justice said in a statement today that investigators from Homeland Security Investigation, which is a branch of the Department of Homeland Security, handles criminal investigation, quote, executed a judicially authorized search warrant secured by the Department of Justice. Your take?
18: There has been quite a bit of smoke and noise around this particular congresswoman for a long time. Everything from internet conspiracy theory to some pretty good reporting on some pretty shady looking financial stuff. So whatever this investigation is that we don't have privy to, the DOJ needs to be very crystal clear and apparent about it. So if there's a crime here, great, prosecute it to the fullest extent of the law. But the fact that this is election season, it is October in election season. This is a very high profile person, especially on the far left and far right circles, because she is a lightning rod. The DOJ needs to be as crystal clear as they can possibly be in an ongoing investigation, what they're doing. They need to do it up front and everything be above board. Because frankly, right now, the way the government's been prosecuting things, I don't think they have any room to get benefit of doubt on anything. They need to be very transparent on this.
17: All right. We got to leave it there. Remind people where they can follow you. I know you're on X, but give us all the details.
18: Everywhere. HeardTellMedia.com, X, all the podcasting platforms, YouTube. Even got a TikTok channel now because we're cool and hip like that, buddy. And every chance you give me a chance, love to join Dave Allen.
17: I got to get me one of them TikToks. All right. I appreciate it, Andrew. We'll talk soon, buddy. Thanks a lot.
18: I got my kids running it. Good luck, buddy.
17: My cats have no interest in running it. We're back after this.
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7: Welcome back to the show. A couple of minutes before the top of the hour, just real quick, I do want to mention, I had an opportunity earlier today to speak to Howard Monroe. We were texting back and forth a little bit. Now, Howard continues to recover from some health issues, and I'm sure he's listening today. So, Howard, big shout out, buddy. Want to have you back on the show and back on the air where you belong really soon. All right. Gotta go. Thank you so much to all our guests on the show today. By the way, real quick. On Friday, you know, on the Lunchbox segment, we featured Farley's Famous Hot Dogs of Hurricane. My own cell job worked on me because I ended up getting food for my wife and I there Friday night, and it was fabulous. Hot dogs, cheeseburgers, you get an opportunity to go check them out, all right? Hotline coming up on many of the same Metro News stations. Producer Ryan Nicholson, Stephanie Polly, thank you guys so much. I will see you once again tomorrow. Till then, have fun. I love somebody.
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9: Upping the ante against Iran, Elisa Brady, Fox News, as British Prime Minister Andy Burnham points a finger over the recent suspected plot targeting a U.S.-run base in England.
10: The Prime Minister previously said there was a strong indication that Iran had played a role. Today, while addressing Parliament and taking MPs' questions, he confirmed that allegation and also said the Home Secretary will provide more details to come.
11: I can confirm our assessment that it is highly likely to have been coordinated in Iran, almost certainly directed by Iran's Islamic Revolutionary Guard.
10: A major incident was declared near RAF Fairford last month after police were alerted to three suspicious vehicles in the area. That base has been used by American bombers to strike Iran. Last week, the U.S. withdrew those planes.
9: Fox's Stephanie Bennett in London. That incident remains under investigation with seven suspects released on bail. Also today, a joint statement from nearly 30 countries, including including the U.S., signing on to the U.K. assessment about Iranian involvement, condemning a variety of attacks and plots, and warning Iran against more. Recent airport attacks by Iran-backed Houthi rebels, now blamed for at least 20 deaths in Saudi Arabia, including missiles that hit the international airport in Riyadh over the weekend. The Saudis investigating why air defenses failed to intercept those attacks. Minnesota Congresswoman Ilhan Omar accusing the Trump administration of political intimidation after Homeland Security investigators searched her D.C. home, authorized by a federal judge, as part of what the Justice Department calls a federal criminal probe.
12: Omar on X calling the raid an attempt to target political enemies and weaponize federal law enforcement, saying she will not be silenced. Two sources close to the investigation tell Fox News the search stems from a fraud probe into the Somali-born rep's immigration paperwork. The White House and DHS so far not commenting.
9: Fox's Jeff Benasso. 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
14: Good afternoon. From the WKMZ News Desk, I'm Alex Wiederspiel. One person is being treated for an injury after a tractor-trailer rollover in Harrison County. That accident occurred in Bridgeport near mile marker 125. The transport occurred via Lifelight, but it is not clear at this time the extent of any injuries or what led to the accident. Traffic delays and road closures will impact drivers in multiple counties this week in north central West Virginia. In Harrison County, there will be paving work leading to nightly closures on U.S. 50 at the I-79 northbound ramp. That will begin at 6 p.m. Wednesday and conclude at 6 a.m. Closures are Wednesday night and Thursday night. In Taylor County, traffic delays will begin today on U.S. 50 near Maple Run Road, with flaggers maintaining a single lane from 7 a.m. to 6 p.m. daily through Friday. One person died in an accident on I-68 in Monongalia County on Sunday. The accident occurred near the Cheat Lake exit Sunday morning. One person died at the scene. Their identity has not been released. No details on the cause of the accident are yet available. Harmon School is under new management after the Randolph County School Board closed the public school building earlier this year. You can read the latest on what has since happened at WVMetroNews.com. The high school football power rankings are due out today at WVMetroNews.com. Bridgeport defeated Spring Valley 45-7 on Friday. RCB is set to drop some after a tough 21-13 loss to Lincoln. Lincoln should shoot up the AA rankings as a result. South Harrison fell to Doddridge County, which should help the Bulldogs continue climbing the rankings. You can check out all the rankings at the high school sports section of WVMetroNews.com. Salem University recognized the accomplishments of some former student athletes over the weekend, including the 1995-96 women's basketball team. They finished 27-4, the most successful year in Salem history. From the WKMZ News Desk, I'm Alex Wiederspiel.
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14: Tonight, cloudy, low 56. Fog possible for earlier commuters Tuesday. Sunny, high 79 during the day. Tuesday night, clear, low 62, but gusty. Wednesday, a 50% chance of rain. Mostly sunny otherwise, high 79. Thursday, cloudy, high 73.
17: Friday could see rain, high 68. That's your full forecast on 103.3 WKMZ.

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1: All right. Hello, West Virginia. 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All right, here we go on a Monday. 66 degrees out there. Cooped your jacket to work?
2: Not yet.
1: Yeah, I'm kind of that way, too. I'm kind of a little optimistic, you know. Didn't bring a jacket today. I think we're going to be all right. Little bit of rain out there. Not too bad.
2: I have a 20-yard walk to my car from the house, and then another 20 yards from the office to here. So unless it's super cold, I'll take my chances when it's kind of in the middle like this.
1: Man, what a crazy, crazy sports weekend.
2: Oh, I know. A lot of great
1: stuff. Crazy sports weekend. You know, yesterday in the NFL, Steelers won. What was going on? You know what? Some of these NFL teams, you know, like the Commanders and maybe the Eagles, they ought to get together, have some practices, maybe just do like a primer on the rules of the game.
2: I was listening to that Commanders game on the radio from Westwood One yesterday. We carried it here locally, and what a mess. It's just an absolute mess. Like, that's a lot like a routine grounder to the shortstop where the first baseman forgets to cover first base.
1: Yeah, he just, you know, just it's saw like, a balloon and just chased it over a cliff or something.
2: Let's not spike the ball like we've been doing since Pony League. I mean,
1: but what do you think is going on? Do you think that the quarterback is so focused that he doesn't understand what has to happen in that particular case?
2: If I were to be completely like as kind and as understanding as I could possibly be, frankly, stuff like this happens to me all the time, where something that's part of muscle memory, that's something that I should do without thinking about it, something I've done a million times before, for whatever reason, as serious I am over whatever it is, I'll just be like, derp a derp a derp, completely engaged in what I'm doing, and still somehow completely forget the thing that I knew that I was supposed to do. Now, I'm not paid millions of dollars to do, and it's not, you know, specifically, you know, basically win or lose situations, but still, I mean, I guess I can sort of see how you could get in the moment, but the moment is the clock going. I mean, that's what I don't understand. It's not like it snuck up on you or something. I mean, the whole modus operandi of the moment is that you're in your 2-minute drill trying to stop the clock to kick a field goal. So I don't understand how you miss that.
1: But this isn't like
2: I'm trying.
1: But this, yeah, I'm trying to, and I got to remember that these are human beings.
2: Exactly.
1: They're not machines. Okay, but I mean, Daniels, the quarterback for Washington, has probably been immersed in football his entire life, right? Like 20 years plus. And you think that there are people who are looking at ways to win games in college football? Double that in the pros. Double that in the pros.
2: So a really weird thought that I had over this, because I thought about it a little bit as well, and I'll take something that I do here. Like, for whatever reason, I have this stupid muscle memory thing when we go to do the stock market report. Although the buzzers are now on opposite sides of the screen for each other, my muscle memory will sometimes having me hit the question of the day sounder instead of the stock market sounder.
1: There you go.
2: And although I'm thinking about it, in the moment, I'm going and I still accidentally click the wrong thing for a second, and I'm like, you idiot, why do you keep on doing that? So there was part of me that wondered, if you're in kind of your end of game mode, was he running the clock out? Like, subconsciously, was he in, like, letting muscle memory take over? And you have two modes, right? You have spike the ball, and you have run the clock out when you're at the end of the game, right? So was his mind in, like, victory formation instead of 2 minutes? Like, I don't mean consciously. Obviously, consciously he's trying, but subconsciously, did he shift into victory formation? It's like, oh, all I got to do is fall down, and the game's over.
1: You know what I'd like to hear? I've been, you know, I've done tons of games, and when you're on the broadcasting level and you're next to the assistant coach's booth, you hear screaming.
2: Oh, sure.
1: Oh, you hear screaming. You hear screaming in high school football, and then ratcheted up a couple of decibels in college football. Can you imagine what was going on in the assistant coach's booth when the clock was running down in the Commanders game? I mean, what was being said in the headsets? By the way, in the Sound of Sports, we'll hear the Commanders radio network call.
2: At the end of that play, it seemed like an obvious, it would be an obvious game-winning situation.
1: Yeah.
2: Okay, they got, it's in field goal range. All they have to do now is stop the clock. Got plenty of downs to burn. Going to bring on the field goal team. It's only a 32-yard field goal or whatever.
1: Chances, 42.
2: 42-yard field goal. Chances are they're going to make it. In today's NFL, that's probably a win for the Commanders.
1: You know who's really skating today? The Giants. Because the Giants had their own problems here. Scataboo fumbled the ball when they didn't even really even need more yards. So if the Commanders had kicked that field goal and won the game, we'd be roasting the Giants today. So, you know, pretty great.
2: This doesn't seem like your father's NFC East matchup. You know, that's like that's not the kind of things that the Theismann-Sims battles of the 80s would have done. You know what I mean?
1: No. A couple of other things. There's been a lot of things said on the network, understandably so, about the passing this weekend of Frank Gardenia. I'd like to echo those comments. Frank and I got a chance to work together quite a bit.
2: Yeah.
1: Quite a bit. I don't know if you know this, Coop. He and I did a season of Ohio University basketball together on television.
2: I didn't know that.
1: And we got a chance to do multiple shows here in this building when he had his old show on ESPN Charleston on 1490. Frank was a friend, and he'll definitely be missed, and probably one of the most knowledgeable people I know in terms of West Virginia history. And, you know, I thought the obit that Jeff Jenkins did was really thorough on his really a very interesting career, not just here in West Virginia, but at Penn State and his sports-related religious show that he did. He will be missed, obviously. Frank Gardenia, rest in peace. Breaking news today. What would it be a Monday without a conference realignment story?
2: Oh.
1: So James Madison has announced that they are leaving the Sun Belt and they're going to the American. They'll start in the American as of now in 2028. They will be, unless something gets worked out, they'll be in the Sun Belt next year. Coop, they're spending $28 million to leave the Sun Belt and join the American. It's not like they're getting into the Power Four, but, you know, this is going to cost $23 million to join the American, and then they have to pay a $5 million exit fee to the belt. So, Godspeed, James Madison. Godspeed, James Madison.
2: Very odd.
1: The other thing, I'm sure there's been a lot of discussion on the network the last couple of days about what happened with Mountaineer football on Saturday. Somebody posted this on my feed after the game, and it was a question of the day, Coop, we had on the show in December of 2024, where, you remember, Andy Kotelicki, who at that time was the offensive coordinator of Penn State, was considered to be the leading candidate to replace Neil Brown. Well, when he said he was not going to take that opportunity and he was going to stay with the Nittany Lions at the time, that's when Rich Rod 2.0 started to emerge. So we had a question of the day about how you felt about that. And I didn't have access to the text messages that day, but we had so many. But we had dozens and dozens of responses to this question. And by far, the overwhelming reaction was negative.
2: Yeah.
1: Like 90%.
2: Yeah, back then it was.
1: Yep. 90%.
2: As it became more likely, people started changing their tune a little bit. But originally, when it was not necessarily looked like the writing was on the wall, it was not a 50-50 proposition. It was more like 70-30.
1: But if you remember when Rod was hired, there was the, I'm paraphrasing here from the initial presser, this is not a five-year plan. This is, we're coming here to win. If you could have looked ahead at that point to say a year and a half into this, that West Virginia would be dead last in the Big 12, would have lost 10 of the 12 Big 12 games that Rich Rod 2.0 and his staff had coached, I just don't get the feeling like 90% of the fan base still wants Rod out. Is that fair? I mean, they were against the idea initially, but I think over the last year and a half, they've sort of warmed to it. But I think
2: some degree, you have no choice. I mean,
1: you're right.
2: What are you
1: going to
2: do now? Are you going to pull the plug after 18 months or 2 years? I mean, you can't.
1: Yeah, you can't. But

0: really a kind of a curious situation going on up there now. We'll talk. We'll talk more about that as we move along this afternoon. Ryan's here. Let me turn your mic on. Oh, your mic is on.
1: Yeah, it's been on for the past 5 minutes. You just haven't deigned me important enough to address me, Dave.
0: I got something for you. I've got something for you in the Ryan and Coop file.
1: Better be good.
0: Yeah. Well, I think it's okay. I saw this note last week. Coop, let me ask you this. Brian already knows the answer. What do you think the most stressful airport in America is?
2: It's got to be. It might be something that everybody doesn't think about because there's something physically wrong with it. But as far as my experience goes, Chicago's got to be up there in the top. It's crazy long distances, a lot of flights going in and out. If you have a transfer, sometimes you have to run across the airport to get to your plane. So, I think O'Hare's got to be up there. Detroit Metro is not far behind. It's kind of a mess, too. And they got the Tunnel of Love that you have to navigate sometimes there.
0: That's right.
2: It's kind of crazy.
0: It's Dallas-Fort Worth.
2: Okay, that doesn't surprise. I knew it was going to be one of these big ones. I haven't been to that one, I don't think.
0: But Chicago O'Hare is number two. So you were just there, Ryan.
1: Yeah.
0: You were just there 2 weeks ago, and you were delayed coming home, correct?
1: Yeah, by about an hour and a half. I wasn't surprised.
0: Would you consider yourself in the moment stressed?
1: No.
0: Okay.
1: I wasn't in the air, so I wasn't stressed.
0: That's true.
1: I was on the ground.
0: Yeah. DFW is pretty interesting in Dallas-Fort Worth. People talk about the fact that, unlike some of these other airports that are right in the city, DFW is like 20 miles out of Dallas. And so it's not like you can just hop in the car and be there immediately. And there's nothing like going to DFW at 4:30 in the morning when you know that you need to get gas and there's fog everywhere. And it's like you finally get to the gas station, the last one before you get to DFW, and you get that sign that says rental car return 9 miles.
2: Oh yeah, that's
0: always a lot of fun. That's always a lot of fun. So you weren't stressed, huh?
1: No.
0: Okay, I'm not stressed. Did you see a story about Kelly Clarkson this weekend?
1: No.
0: Okay, you know who Kelly Clarkson is?
1: Yeah,
0: the singer.
1: She won American Idol that.
0: That's
1: one
0: right.
1: Time.
0: Had a very successful daytime talk show. She decided she was going to call out a specialty shop in Brooklyn called Art of Play after a salesperson allegedly assumed she couldn't afford a $15,000 singing bird called Molly. Clarkson said she drove across New York City just to visit the store, only for the employee to offer her something comparable instead of Molly. She fired back, quote, "You're an idiot. And you just lost a huge sale," comparing her experience with Julia Roberts' similar dismissal in Pretty Woman. So here is this store in Brooklyn that has been dive-bombed on social media by these Kelly Clarkson fans. My contention is, this really isn't the flex she kind of thinks that it is. You know what I mean?
2: I am thoroughly... The fable of Pretty Woman, not real life, that Julia Roberts starred in, she was being denied basic services of life and being treated bad just for wanting to buy clothes or something. Kelly Clarkson was looking to buy a stupidly expensive bird.
0: Right. Yes, and so this store in Brooklyn has invited her back to try to work out this issue. But Kelly Clarkson apparently is not having it. She has responded to their response saying, "You're not only rude, you're also a liar." Adding that small businesses don't get, quote, "a free pass to treat people less than."
2: No, unquote. I agree with that. Okay? I agree with that, because I think sometimes we do give free passes to something just because it's local for bad practices. But I don't know the details of the story. That's a little wild that somebody. It seems a lot like punching down to me. Somebody, with her media import and with her impact, singling out a small store and basically saying they discriminated against her in some way, shape, or form. She better be strong in her facts, because that's significantly punching down.
0: Yeah. So this, I don't know if we're going to talk about this with Kristen Burton of Hollywood Dirt. She's back today, by the way, in about an hour. But that is a pretty interesting story. So. To be continued. That one is not resolved. And Ella Langley, who just did a concert here in Charleston a couple of weeks ago that was completely sold out and highly anticipated, she had a show on Friday night in Tulsa at their 19,000-seat arena, the BOK Center, roughly 2 hours before showtime. They had to cancel

0: there's been like three or four artists just in the last year or so that come out and talk about people's disgusting habits when they're in the front row, like peeing on themselves or wearing adult diapers or whatever it might be, and like pleading with fans not to do that because it smells bad. I mean, what is wrong with people, well, man? Come on.
1: We have crazy stories about entertainers in concerts and concerts that didn't take place over the last week, over the weekend. There's one about Barry Manilow that's out there today. There's one about
0: he's back, right?
1: Mike, sort of.
0: No, not really.
1: Sort of. I mean, he did a show, his comeback tour in Las Vegas. He came out and did like two songs and then put a rap on it on Friday and then canceled on Saturday. And then have you seen the video that's circulating about Mike Love of the Beach Boys?
0: No.
1: Okay, well,
0: the last thing I saw of him was not good.
1: It's so not good.
0: I can't imagine what it is now.
1: No, it's really not good.
2: You know, my issue with concerts is that there's no capacity for snacks. That's why I prefer festivals, because there's always vendors there, and the venue's always usually an outdoor open spot, so you always have a view of the stage.
1: Yeah. I'm glad
2: you don't get that with concerts.
1: I'm glad you brought up snacks, because that's the focus of the question of the day.
0: Yeah. How did you manage that one?
1: Yeah, that was really, really well played, Ryan.
2: I'm just hungry.
1: Question of the day, and it is sponsored by Selango Law. Reese's Peanut Butter Cups have again claimed America's favorite Halloween candy title for the third year in a row. Hershey bars and M&M's close behind. Here's the top 10. Here's the top 10 in reverse order, beginning with number 10. Kit Kat, Haribo, Sour Patch Kids, Airheads, Skittles, and then the top five are Nerds, Snickers, M&M's, Hershey Bars, and Reese's. All right? And that leads to the question, and it is sponsored by Selango Law. Question of the day today. And the question of the day is, do you agree that Reese's is king? And is there a massively overrated Halloween candy? Question of the day, sponsored by Selango Law. Do you agree that Reese's is king? And is there a massively overrated Halloween candy? And by the way, we're already getting a lot of responses to this. If you follow me on X, I'm there at Weekly, WEEKLEY.
2: I have a question, a logistical question.
1: Yes.
2: Does this include the entire Reese's brand or a specific Reese's item?
1: I think it's just their cups.
2: Okay, just the cups?
1: Yeah, I believe so.
2: Okay, because I thought it would be a bit unfair to be like, oh, Reese's Pieces and Reese's Cups collectively are the number one spot.
1: That's a good question. It's Peanut Butter Cups. Pieces did not make the top 10.
2: Okay.
1: All right.
2: Thank you for that clarification, Dave.
1: Important.
2: It was very important.
1: Important to get that through there. Jeff, I know you're a candy fan.
3: I am.
1: All right. Absolutely. So are you? Are
3: you, you know, you know me, Dave. Absolutely.
1: All right. So I'm guessing, are you okay with these rankings?
3: I'm good. You can't beat a Reese's Cup. I like Snickers. I haven't eaten a Snickers for a long time, but I like Reese's, yeah.
1: All right. We'll be thinking about who's massively overrated, but not before you give us the news headlines for today.
3: Yeah, yeah. So we've done a follow-up story to Frank's death, too. We posted the original story last night that you mentioned earlier, but done a follow-up story. And just so many relationships, Dave. I mean, you know that. You know, so many relationships. So you can read that at the website, wvmetronews.com. Tomorrow's the last day to register to vote. If you want to vote in the November 3rd general election, Dave, which is quickly approaching, 3 weeks from tomorrow.
1: I know.
3: We've got the general election rolling through here.
1: It's time to figure out where you can go to vote early, too.
3: Yeah, there's a couple exactly. That's coming up. That'll be 10 days out, right? So, yep, that's coming up. And also, there was a tragic crash in just outside of Morgantown near Cheat Lake. Sunday morning, I-68 claimed they've released the name of the victim, the Pennsylvania man, who was thrown from a vehicle and died.
1: I know there was a big delay on the interstate just coming back to Charleston after the WVU game.
3: Yeah, near the Saltwater Road exit, I-79. People backed up for several miles, and that added insult to injury, obviously, after.
1: Yeah.
3: And I hope everyone's okay in that, but that was tough to sit in traffic after what happened.
1: That's for sure. Jeff, thank you.
3: Okay.
1: Let's take a break. Back with more in just a minute.
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1: I remember brushing my hair and looking down and thinking, oh my gosh, do I have any hair left?
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12: Virginia Metro News, I'm Jeff Jenkins. The State Department of Health Facilities has announced it will take requests for proposals from companies interested in handling the day-to-day operations of the state's two psychiatric hospitals. In the announcement of the RFP, the department says the Mildred Bateman Hospital in Huntington and the Sharp Hospital in Weston will not be for sale, but the state is interested in hearing proposals about the operations. The state sold four nursing home hospitals to a private company last year. The PTO at Flemington Elementary School in Taylor County is scheduled to hold an informational meeting this evening at the school in connection with discussions that are taking place about the possible closing of Flemington Elementary. The Taylor County Board of Education is scheduled to discuss that at its Tuesday meeting. Taylor County State Senator Jay Taylor asking county school officials to delay their consideration of that move. Meanwhile, the former Harmon School in Randolph County, closed last year by the Randolph County School Board, is now a private Christian school. School principal Brad Spencer tells Metro News they have about 20 students and hope to grow.
13: You know, next year, again, we're hopeful and really of where this is going to go. This is obviously just a one-year school kind of thing. So next year, we probably will expand that number because that will allow us to expand our staff. But this year, yeah, we're just going to cap it at 25.
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17: The Library of Congress invites you to visit the revamped Veterans History Project website, where firsthand accounts shared by U.S. military veterans are accessible to the
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0: All right, welcome back to the show. 26 minutes till the hour. We'll get into college football. What's my line? Man, can you believe we're halfway through the season already? Halfway through the season.
1: Yeah, man. That's very bizarre.
0: Yeah, it's crazy. Also, we'll have the Sound of Sports. It's a NASCAR Monday. That's coming up in a moment, a little bit later on in the half hour. We've got the good, the bad, and the ugly from the sports weekend. Chef Paul Smith's going to be here at the top of the 3 o'clock hour. Kristen Burt is back with the Hollywood Dirt at 3:33, and Carly will be in here at 4 o'clock. My goodness. How about the Vikings? Dating back to last year, the Vikings have won 10 games in a row.
1: What about that?
0: Huh? Who would have thought that, right? So, and you've got a really good Monday night game tonight. You got the Bills and the Rams. I think some people before the season might thought of all the matchups in the regular season, that one has a pretty good chance to maybe be a Super Bowl preview. We'll see. We'll see.
1: People have been penciling the Bills in the Super Bowl for a few years now.
0: Yeah, they have.
1: They're going to have to pay that off at some point, or they're not even going to be like the Jim Kelly Bills. They're not even going to make it to the Super Bowl.
0: Well, they fired their coach to try to, you know, thinking that that was the anchor, right, that kept them out of the Super Bowl. We'll see what happens. Should be a pretty good game. Let's go ahead and get into college football. What's my line? I always try to take a quick peek to see the line, what will be out of Vegas for next week's WVU and Marshall games when they come out on Sunday afternoon. You know, despite all the defensive issues at WVU, they're still a 2.5-point pick at home over Cincinnati. Marshall not playing this week. They will play the following Thursday. So no line on the Herd game yet. But the rest of the college games for next weekend, I try to guess them. Coop picks the games. I don't know them ahead of time. Let's go with what's my line, Coop. What's our first game?
1: Well, let's get started with sort of a blast from the past. These teams were vying for top position up until just last year, but this year have kind of fallen off just a little bit. Still a big matchup in the Big Ten. You have Penn State on the road at the Big House in Ann Arbor taking on Michigan.
0: Ooh, things are not going great at either one of those schools right now.
1: No, that's why I wanted to talk about it. Things are not going great.
0: Not going great. Not going great. That said, the Big House is the Big House. Give me Michigan minus 7.
1: Pretty much right on the money, man. It's 6.5. Okay. So that gets us there. That definitely gets us there.
0: That's one.
1: All right, we got one. Let's see. Let's come on back to the Big 12 now, where we have this is a matchup. You got Oklahoma State on the road at Houston.
0: Wow. Oh, man. I have absolutely no idea where I'm supposed to go with that.
1: Yeah, that's what I was hoping for.
0: Houston's at home. Houston is good. Oklahoma State, we know they can score. Home field is a home field. Give me Cougs minus 3.
1: Man.

0: Are you kidding me? It is 3.5.
1: That was a sheer guess. Man. Absolute guess.
0: Well done. Well done. Okay. Let's take an easy one, another one, going over the ACC now until we really put our foot down on the pedal for some of these big games. So let's take a look at North Carolina. North Carolina is going to be on the road at Duke. Got the fighting Belichick's taking on the Dukies.
1: Whew, man. Statistically, Carolina came up short in virtually every category, but they still beat Pitt in the rain on Saturday. The game's at Duke. Carolina Duke, man. So the game's in Durham. It's a grudge match. It's always a highly emotional game. North Carolina's coming off a road win. Give me the Blue Devils -4.
0: Man, you are happening today. 3.5. You're dropping the half points,
1: all
0: but
1: right.
0: Otherwise,
1: I'm talking
0: doing
1: them
0: great
1: through.
0: Here.
1: Talking
0: doing great. Through. All right, now let's shift gears and get into some of the bigger games. Let's start. Let's go over the SEC. Take a look at Alabama. They got just a great game with Georgia on Saturday.
1: Oh, that's great.
0: We carry that game, but lost to Georgia. So you have Alabama. They're going to be on the road against the Fighting Chris Lawrences. It's Alabama at Rocky Top at Tennessee.
1: Well, Alabama's going to be favored in this game. Sorry, Chris. Or maybe not. We'll see. Well, you've got the details on that. Yeah, this is a sheer guess as well. Give me the Tide -7.
0: Bingo. Like, right on the money.
1: Okay.
0: Like, not even a guess.
1: All right.
0: Wow, amazing. Okay. Right. Staying in the SEC, Georgia, who had that big, upset of Alabama, they are hosting Auburn. Auburn at Georgia.
1: Whew, man. Well, the question is, it's going to be UGA by double digits. And those boys with them silver britches now, give me the Bulldogs -17.
0: Man, you even got that 18. I thought I'd throw you off with that big number there.
1: But all right, one 18. More,
0: one more, and it's got to be. Let's go with. It's got to be the big one. Ohio State on the road at Indiana. Ohio State taking on your defending undefeated national champions, Indiana.
1: I know. Here's the thing about Indiana. I'm not sure if they covered this week because it didn't follow, but they've been having a real problem covering games, and you always have to pay a premium to get Ohio State. That said, Buckeyes have to be favored in this game. Give me Buckeyes -3.
0: Man, oh man, 3.5.
1: 3.5, all right.
0: My goodness
1: now
0: gracious.
1: Now we're starting to get into the meat of the schedule, so it's a little bit easier. Did I get every one?
0: You nailed every single one.
1: Can we make that a podcast?
0: I think we need to make it an award. Okay. I don't know what we need to do.
1: All right. Let's move on to the Sound of Sports. NASCAR Monday. Chase Briscoe had it going on in the playoffs. Briscoe held off Joe Gibbs Racing teammate Christopher Bell to win his second straight playoff race in a photo finish on Sunday afternoon in Charlotte. The Gibbs teammates traded paint on the final lap, but it was Briscoe who got to the line first in his number 19 Toyota by half a car length.
2: This is it. White flag is out. 1.5 miles between Chase Briscoe going back-to-back or Christopher Bell getting his second win of this chase. And it's teammate on teammate. And plenty of traffic ahead. Who's going to make the right move at the right time to win the Bank of America 400? Bell goes low. Briscoe goes high. Which teammate makes the right call? It may very well be Christopher Bell. They get into each other. Oh, the teammates collide. And Briscoe may have just had a nose ahead. Incredible finish.
1: So Briscoe got to the checkers first, and here is Chase after the win in Charlotte yesterday.
3: I don't know what it is about these finishes. I gotta quit making it so exciting at the end. Just an amazing car. So cool to get Freebird in victory lane. They're a relatively new company and really new to NASCAR. So yeah, gonna be a good Freebird chug here, and just what an amazing run we've been on. Should be 3 in a row, and just glad we were able to redeem ourselves. But amazing job to this team. This pit crew has just been unbelievable, and my hero is Tony Stewart. He made a pretty unbelievable run, and hopefully we can do the same thing.
1: Kyle Larson continues to lead the chase with Denny Hamlin second, Christopher Bell third. Briscoe, after back-to-back wins, is now 65 points back in fourth place with 4 races left. From the NFL in Pittsburgh, what a day for the Steelers. Jaylen Warren piled up 188 total yards and 2 long touchdowns to carry the Steelers to a 34-22 win over the Indy Colts. His 50-yard touchdown run gave the black and gold some breathing room in the second half.
4: First down. Now back to under center. Snap to Rodgers, handoff to Warren.
5: Wow! Somehow he got free, and he is once again destined for the end zone!

0: action run for a score.
1: After the game, Jaylen Warren said he knew he'd have to carry a big role in this game.
2: With Rico out these past few weeks, is you feel any extra added responsibility in the offense to kind of take over that RB1 role there?
3: I look at it as like, you know, whenever my name's called, that's just how I always played. Whenever my name's called, I got to, you know, seize the moment. And with Rico being down, you know, obviously it sucks, but, you know, knowing he's one day closer to coming back, you know, I feel like I can hold it down until then.
1: Aaron Rodgers hit 22 of 31 for 235 yards and three scores, but Warren's game was his main topic after the game.
4: Yeah, I mean, I felt like we moved the ball pretty good, but we also had some splash plays. Obviously, you throw in the flat and go 80, that's a big boost. Also had a 50-yard run. First guy since Herschel Walker in 1986, I just found out. 80-yard catch and a 50-yard run. That's pretty incredible. See, it's been, 40 years? Yeah, pretty outstanding.
1: In East Rutherford, the Browns were 17-12 losers to the Jets. Braylon Allen ran for 22 yards for the go-ahead touchdown late in the fourth quarter after the Jets recovered a fumbled punt snap by Cleveland. New York snaps the Browns' three-game winning streak in a game played in the pouring rain.
5: A 40-yard field goal attempt from here. It's 3rd and 9. And they do run it with Allen. Allen's got some room. Braylon Allen at the 10, 5, and he takes it in. Touchdown, Jets.
6: Simple handoff to the outside. Jared Verse is going for the sack. He's not staying home, and nobody's there. Braylon Allen could still be running down the turnpike if he wanted to.
1: Texas Tech rookie David Bailey had 3 of the Jets' 8 sacks of the Browns quarterback Deshaun Watson. Geno Smith finished 17 of 30 for 182 yards and a touchdown pass to Garrett Wilson. Here's Smith, the former Mountaineer quarterback, after the win over the Browns.
7: Yeah, I think I'm surrounded by a lot of confident guys, a lot of confident coaches. Coach Glenn does a great job at, you know, sticking to his message. And so regardless of what the record is, we stick to our process. And, you know, no matter what the situation is, we've got to focus on the task at hand. And so it was great to get a win today. I thought the fellas played well, and now we get back to work and get on to next week.
1: The Browns get back into divisional play next week when they host the Ravens. In Landover, the Commanders game with the Giants ended in a 27-all overtime tie, but it felt more like a loss for Washington. After getting into field goal position late in the OT, the Commanders lost their poise and let the clock expire without even attempting a potential game-winning field goal. 12 seconds left, no timeouts, and the ball at the Giants 24. Instead of spiking the ball and stopping the clock, Daniels held on to the ball and went for no gain, and the game ended.
8: If they're going to run the ball here, they've got to get down, get set, and spike it. In motion, Ben Sidett, 15 on the clock. Daniels, play action, roll it to the left, goes down now at the 25-yard line. There's only 7 seconds on the clock. There are no timeouts. This is going to end up in a tie if they don't spike it. Wow. It ends up in a tie.
9: This is the end of the game.
1: That's the end of the game. Here's Jaden Daniels on that final bizarre sequence of events in D.C. yesterday.
10: What were you trying to, throw the ball away and just took it up? Or what was the goal on that play when you snapped
11: it? We got to stop the clock. We got to know it's ozone situation. We got to relay that as the offense. It starts from everybody top down. But ultimately, you know, it's on me.
12: Did you hear anything or say anything in the huddle about, hey, you know, we got to get the clock stopped here?
11: I just got to be better.
1: All right, on the bright side for Daniels, playing in his first game since dislocating his left elbow, he threw and rushed for a combined 302 yards and 2 touchdown runs. In Atlanta, the Ravens rallied late to foil the Falcons 30-23 in overtime. In the OT, Baltimore scored a touchdown on their first possession, then Kyle Hamilton came up with the big play to end the game.
0: Clock moving to 20, 2:19 to go. Pistol formation, Robinson the running back, receivers left and right, tight ends on either end of the line. Robinson moves up to the right of Tagovailoa. Here's the snap. Tua is back. He's looking right, looking, throws down the middle, intercepted! It's intercepted by Kyle Hamilton, and the game is over! The Baltimore Ravens win it in overtime! 30-23. Hamilton slams the door shut with the INT.
1: And tonight on Monday Night Football, the Rams host the Bills. Baseball in Milwaukee, the Brewers edged the Dodgers 2-1 last night in Game 1 of the NLCS. With a game tied at 1 in the 5th, Luis Lara singled up the middle off the Dodgers to knock in the eventual game-winning run.
9: Grounds one throw into center field. Milwaukee takes the lead. Bottom of the order gets it done. Brewer ball right there. Sacrifice bunt, base hit, 2-1.
1: All right, it is game two of the NLCS today, starting at 5 o'clock, and the Guardians and the Rays begin the ALCS tonight at 8 o'clock. We'll take a break. The good, the bad, and the ugly from the weekend are next.
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3: All right, welcome back. It is time for the good, the bad, and the ugly. Time to start the week with a segment that puts the spotlight on the best and the worst of the weekend. Puts things into perspective. We stole the title from one of our favorite movies, The Good, the Bad, and the Ugly. I've got my list. Coop has his. We have not seen each other's lists. Let's begin. Coop, what's your good?
4: My good? It was just a very enjoyable weekend, and other than the Mountaineer and the Marshall games, but from the top 25 of college football, it was an enjoyable weekend. I carried a lot of games here locally on CHS. You had that big upset with Oklahoma and Texas, and then Georgia and Alabama. It was just a big weekend. So my good is just the great games that happened in college football this past week.
3: Well, my good is what we got on tap for tonight. I mean, you've got two of the arguably the biggest baseball games of the year because they are National League Championship Series games. Dodgers at the Brewers at 5 o'clock, and then at 8 o'clock, you've got the game between the Guardians and the Rays at the Trop, and then maybe a Super Bowl preview tonight, Bills and Rams on Monday Night Football. That's a pretty good lineup for a Monday night. Yeah. That's my good. What's your bad?
4: My bad is, I have to talk, we talked about it already, but it has to be that Jaden Daniels in the Commanders. Like I said, that's like the first baseman forgetting to cover first base on a routine ground out. That should be muscle memory at this point. Don't really understand it. That's my bad.
3: My bad. You know, we gave WV football deservedly a little bit of grief at the beginning of the show. Man, Marshall needs some grief as well. Six turnovers. Four turnovers in the first, 16 minutes of the game against Coastal Carolina. They lose that game. They got time to think about it. They don't play this weekend. What's your ugly?
4: My ugly is I'm going to go back to the West Virginia defense just for a moment, but only because of the dissonance that's created, because the offense is actually pretty fun to watch.
3: Sure.
4: They got a couple guys on offense. Fun to watch those guys play and go up and down the field. You just wish the team could play a little bit of defense, and that would be a team kind of fun to watch. Instead, it's an exercise in frustration.
3: My ugly is the entire NFC East.
4: Woo!
3: Okay, so you had that crazy overtime game where both teams missed a chance to win, the Giants and the Commanders. Then you had the Eagles, what they did in London. Oh, I bet that was a happy flight home. And then let's not forget about the Cowboys, how they coughed up a loss to a previously winless Tampa Bay. That was last Thursday. So that's my vote for ugly. The entire NFC East, the Commanders, the Giants, the Eagles, and, of course, the Cowboys.
4: If that Cowboys employee thought that the Cowboys game was embarrassing, what would that Commanders game be?
3: Oh, man, that's crazy. That's the good, the bad, and the ugly. We do that every Monday at this time. Let's take a quick break. We're coming back to wrap the hour in just a moment.
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3: All right, that's going to do it for the first hour of the show, but we're just getting warmed up around here, frankly. We'll take a break here at the top of the hour. When we come back on the other side, we'll reset our question of the day about Halloween candy, and Chef Paul Smith will be here to talk about food, food prep, the restaurant business, and the restaurant business here in West Virginia. This is Metro News, the voice of West Virginia.

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1: Pushback to a deal with Russia. I'm Lisa Brady, Fox News. After President Trump announced Russia would be allowed to sell diesel to help lower prices, Fox's Jennifer Griffin.
2: There are real questions right now about whether this diesel deal that the president announced with Russia is even legal. There's a 2022 law in Congress that was passed after Russia invaded Ukraine that barred the U.S. from buying any oil products or petroleum products from Russia. So there's that. Then there's also the Lindsey Graham Sanctions Act that was passed. And now we're hearing from Congressman Brian Fitzpatrick that there's a bipartisan legislation that he's putting forward called the Ronald Reagan Peace Through Strength Act, which would further bar the U.S. from buying Russian diesel.
1: And President Trump posting earlier, he made the right choice for the American people. He has also criticized Ukrainian attacks on Russian energy sites. But Ukraine's President Zelensky tells Fox Russia attacked a power plant only hours after a Trump post about a ceasefire on energy facilities.
3: We are ready today for energy ceasefire, as President Trump said, but I'm not sure that Putin is ready.
1: Meantime, British Prime Minister Andy Burnham tells Parliament a suspected plot to target a U.S.-run base in England was almost certainly spurred by Iran's Revolutionary Guard.
4: We will crack down on Iran's use of criminal networks using our full range of powers to target them and their funding streams.
1: Nearly 30 countries, including the U.S., joining a statement on the new U.K. assessment. Pope Leo is scheduled for surgery, expected to be admitted to a hospital in Rome tomorrow to have a nodule removed from his lung.
5: He's scheduled to make an 11-day, three-country apostolic journey to South America in November. The Vatican said the trip is still planned. We don't know exactly when the surgery will take place, but the Pope should be in the hospital for about a week.
1: Fox's Lauren Green, the 71-year-old Pope, revealing the discovery of that nodule yesterday. 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
11: A Harrison County-based contractor is set to lay off up to 200 workers. ECM Energy Services says its traffic management division is suffering a hit after losing its contract with Antero Resources. A WARN notice has gone out. 80% of the West Virginia-based workforce with ECM could face job loss by the end of this week. There's more at WVMetroNews.com. Fairmont State University's displaced students are expected to be able to return to their dormitory by the end of the month. Bryant Place Dormitory has had issues with its showers, leading to a temporary relocation. Affected rooms that were closed resulted in 169 displaced students living out of a Whitehall hotel this semester. WVU has now notified Lambda Chi Alpha Fraternity that on Friday they are suspended on an interim basis. The fraternity stands accused of multiple unreleased violations of the WVU main campus student code of conduct. The interim suspension remains in effect until a formal hearing is held. The WVU Cancer Institute kicked off Breast Cancer Awareness Month by bringing in a record-setting $185,000 to support Bonnie's Bus, the statewide breast cancer screening service. Bonnie's Bus travels the state, providing mammograms to West Virginians. Salem University recognized the accomplishments of some former student-athletes over the weekend, including the 1995-96 women's basketball team. They finished 27-4, the most successful year in Salem history. The Bridgeport boys soccer team won this weekend, defeating Kaiser 8-0, also getting a win. The girls team defeating Kaiser 10-0.
9: At the news desk, I'm Alex Wiederspiel.
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11: Tonight, cloudy, low 56. Fog possible for earlier commuters Tuesday. Sunny, high 79 during the day. Tuesday night, clear, low 62, but gusty. Wednesday, a 50% chance of rain. Mostly sunny otherwise. High 79. Thursday, cloudy, high 73. Friday, could see rain. High 68. That's your full forecast on 103.3 WKMZ.

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1: All right, welcome back to the show. Hour number two, how do you do? Metro News Hotline, keeping you company here in West Virginia every weekday afternoon from 2 to 5. Yeah, we're getting pretty comfortable on our new time slot. A little earlier in the afternoon works for me, and I hope it works for you. We got a lot of stuff to get into in this particular hour. Hey, wherever you're listening to the program, inside the state of West Virginia or beyond the borders, just trying to get a read on what's going on back home, we hope you're having a good day. We hope you're having a good day out there. We're doing okay here in Charleston. Thanks for asking, by the way. As we operate out of our flagship 580 WCHS right downtown, 1111 Virginia Street East, here in the big town. A little rain this afternoon. Nothing really to worry about. Temperature about 66 degrees. Ryan, what'd you do with Coop? What happened? Has there been a palace coup or what's the story in there?
2: I'll never tell.
1: Okay. So you and I will be together for the next couple hours.
2: Yeah.
1: Yeah. Coop was only contractually obligated to do an hour today. I know what that's like. So we got a lot of stuff to get into in this particular hour. Chef Paul Smith's going to be here in just a moment. We will reset our question of the day. We've got the entertainment report coming at 4:25, Kristen Burt, Hollywood Dirt, at 3:33 this afternoon. A little bit later on, around 3:50-ish, we'll open up the On the State file, have the five things to know at 4 coming up in about 52 minutes. Carl Lee's going to be here at 4 o'clock to talk mostly about football, but we got a lot of stuff to get into with Carl. And as we normally do at 4:33 this afternoon, we'll take a look at the Metro News Power Index for West Virginia High School football, because now we are clearly... It's hard to say, though, but it's really true. We are beginning the home stretch of the West Virginia high school football season, believe it or not. It goes by so fast. It really, really does. Here's our question of the day, and it is sponsored by Selango Law. Reese's Peanut Butter Cups just took the number one spot for Halloween candy for the third year in a row. Not bad. Peanut butter cups are number one, followed by Hershey bars, M&Ms, Snickers, and Nerds in the top five. By the way, retro treats are also making a surprising comeback. Circus peanuts surged 350% year to year. Lemon heads, 200%. Bit of honey, 100%. Even candy corn and raisins climbed 30 and 60% respectively. Regionally, Reese's led in 17 states, while other states favored taffy, licorice, or even European chocolate. So, the question of the day, and it is sponsored by Selango Law, do you agree that Reese's is king, and is there a massively overrated Halloween candy? Do you agree that Reese's is king, and is there a massively overrated Halloween candy, in your opinion, of course? The text line here, 304-TALK-304, 304-825-5304. I'm on Exit Weekly, W-E-E-K-L-E-Y, one word, three E's, W-E-E-K-L-E-Y. A couple of quick responses, then we'll get to Chef Paul. By the way, if you got a question for Paul about food, food prep, the restaurant business here in West Virginia, send me a text on that. I got questions for Paul. Oh, yeah, I got questions, but I want to know what you think. Send those in via text. Responses to our question of the day. Do you agree that Reese's is king? And is there a massively overrated Halloween candy? Here's Charcoal Gray 304 on X. Dave, I asked 8 of the kids at my church, and they all wanted Skittles or gummy worms for trick-or-treat. You know what? Skittles did make the list. Skittles made the list. It's 6th. Let's see, a couple more here. Ed, Dave. Reese's rules all candy in the kingdom. Candy corn is gross. Jody on X. Reese's is the king. Candy corn has to be the king of overrated. Doug on X. Dave, absolutely Reese's is king. It's the stuff dreams are made of. Bit of honey and Laffy Taffy definitely overrated. We have a lot of response to this. A lot of response to this. You can jump in there, too. We'll get into more of those in a bit. Well, let's see. Let's get Chef Paul Smith in here. Paul, regarding our question of the day, is Reese's king?
3: I think Reese's is king. Yeah. 100%. Take five bars is probably my favorite thing in the world.
1: If somebody handed you a package and said, here, please enjoy this box of circus peanuts, what would you do?
3: I might eat one or two, and then I would be the nut, you know, I would share the wealth.
1: Yeah, the wealth. I like the way you put that. Hey, we're going to get some listener questions in here for you, but one popped up at our house this weekend, and I want to tell you the story about it. All so right. So on Saturday, I'm making a little shrimp pasta for Linda. And so I like to buy the shrimp by the pound, maybe a little bit more, and you know, take the shells off myself. And this sometimes when she's out of town, I will make this myself, you know, and eat it, and maybe make two meals out of it. And we were eating, and she says to me, she goes, you know, the last time you made this for me, it didn't taste quite right because I was too busy and I didn't get a chance to rinse it once you left the kitchen. And I have been literally making this myself for a couple of decades, and I had never rinsed the shrimp after I took off the shells. What is your take on that? Would you rinse the shrimp after you take it out of the shells or not?
3: Sometimes I do, sometimes not. Normally, you know, we buy the shrimp either whole, you know, with the shell and the legs on,
1: right,
3: or just tail on. I tend to rinse it just because, you know, when it sits for a second, you know, it gets a little bit of that shrimp juice on it. And I think I just want to get the flavor of the body of the shrimp.
1: Right.
3: And not like the extra shrimp flavor. Sometimes it can get a little strong.
1: So I thought that was interesting because she says to me when she rinses it, you know, the water turns gray as stuff comes off the shrimp. I had never experienced that, and now I think I'm going to start rinsing it.
3: Yeah, I mean, it's personal preference. A lot of times if I'm at the beach and we're getting it fresh off the dock, I won't rinse it as much. But, you know, if it makes you feel better, do it because, you know, if it makes you feel better, then it tastes better.
1: All right, I got a listener question for you. You ready?
3: Right.
1: All right, here's Todd from over in Hedgesville in the Eastern Panhandle. He says, Chef Paul, I love acorn squash, but only prepare it in one way. Split it in half, baked with some butter and brown sugar. Any ideas on acorn squash that are not so complicated?
3: Yeah. So I will cut the acorn squash in half, clean it out, and then cut it into petals. So leave the skin on it and cut it kind of in, you know, crescent moons, and then roast it like that. And then just salt and pepper, a little bit of oil, you know, and then you can eat the skin when you do it this way. And then right. Serve it with a little fresh ricotta, pancetta or bacon, and a little pistachios. And, you know, all of those things together just tend to really go great. You could do a little bit of honey on it if you like that brown sugar flavor. You know, I think with the pancetta, the kind of cured saltiness along with the creaminess of the ricotta, I think it all just works really well.
1: All right. Well, here we are. It's the middle of October, and it's time to start talking about pumpkin pie. Before we get specifically into the pie, when was the last time you made a pumpkin pie?
3: The week before Thanksgiving last year.
1: Okay.
3: Now, you know, we'll put pumpkin. I think it's widely known. Pumpkin spice is not necessarily my favorite thing to use. I do like pumpkin. I do love a winter squash, you know, butternut, acorn, pumpkin, all of that. But, you know, I'd kind of rather do it in a soup and make it a little bit more savory than sweet. But, you know, and we talked about this last year. I think canned pumpkin is okay to use because it's a lot less work. But, you know, I'm not the biggest fan of pumpkin pie unless it has, like, a pint of whipped cream on the top of it.
1: Right. Yeah, to kind of mask the pie, right? Just to, you know, exactly. To load it up. In your restaurant, when will you make that a dessert option, and when does it come off the menu?
3: So right now, you know, pumpkin is coming in. You know, we probably wouldn't do a pumpkin pie. We would do a pumpkin cheesecake or pumpkin creme brulee or

0: something like that. We wouldn't do maybe a pumpkin, you know, the cheesecake, all the components that would go into a pumpkin pie, but then, you know, some cream cheese, a little bit more sugar, maybe, the, you know, like I said, with the creme brulee. So I don't think we would ever really serve a pumpkin pie unless it was deconstructed and kind of blown up and put back together.
1: Well, let me ask you this. What's your reaction to this statement that for me, just buying the pie in this seasonal era of pumpkin pies out there is just a lot smarter than just taking the time to try to make one yourself?
0: Yeah, I'm 100% with that. You know, and again, you know, get some fresh, get some whipping cream, put a little bit of sugar, a little bit of vanilla, and whip that up and load it up.
1: All right. One, by the way, we're still taking more questions for Paul. 304-TALK, 304-804-8255-304. Tell you what, you know, if you've heard this segment, and we've been doing this segment with Paul forever, and you've thought, I'm not going to send him a note because I don't think it'll get written on the air. I don't think it's going to make the air. Two things. Number one, today would be your day. Today will be your day. We actually have time for a couple more listener questions. Number two, if you send one in and it doesn't make the air today, it goes into the hopper and we may address these things next week. So don't be shy. Send me a question. 304-TALK, 304-304-8255, 304. All right. I saw an article today that was pretty interesting about Red Lobster and Cheddar Bay biscuits. And you and I have talked about this. In relation to restaurants, where in the restaurant business, the era of the free bread is it essentially over or nearly over?
0: Yeah, that is a an ongoing debate at both Paulie's and 1010. I, you know, at Paulie's, obviously, we serve garlic bread.
1: Sure.
0: And bread from Christy Ann's, and it's absolutely delicious. So I think that's a good thing to kind of stop up the leftover sauce on the plate. At 1010, you know, I wish it was a dying thing. You know, my former business partner really enjoyed the bread service. I do think it's a little old school. I do think that a lot of restaurants are actually doing a bread service. They're making it in-house. They're doing it that way. But, you know, if you're going to Red Lobster for the, you know, the Cheddar Bay biscuits, or you're going to shoot the old Tidewater,
1: right?
0: Gosh, that bread was fantastic. The only issue that I have with the bread is I think it takes away from a course. I would much rather you have an appetizer and a dessert as opposed to loading up on bread, because I'm going to load up on bread if it's in front of me.
1: Here's the thing. I just wanted to ask you, as someone in the business, I mean, if you say, wow, I'm going to Red Lobster, I haven't been there in a while, I'm really anxious to maybe eat some of the biscuits before I get my dinner, that's fine. But bread and biscuits will not get you to the restaurant, will it?
0: I know a lot of people that go to Red Lobster just for the biscuits.
1: Yeah.
0: Yes, I think it would. You know, I mean, you think of a lot of places. I think it is a dying art, but it still is a real thing. And people are grasping and holding on to it by the skin of their teeth. And and that's okay. That's all right. If that's why you're going, if you come to 1010 because of the bread, you know, there's a million other things to eat, which I would rather you have.
1: Here's
0: we're in Las Vegas right now.
1: Oh, I forgot that. Yeah, tell me about that. What are you doing out there?
0: Well, we just got here. We flew out about 5 a.m. We got here about, 9 a.m. Vegas time. We've already eaten at one of Jose Andres' restaurants, China Poblano. It's half Latino and half Asian, and it was wonderful. But that's what I do out here. That's why we come, is to do some research, to see where the trends are going. And I'll pay extra attention to bread service because, you know, we're going to a couple of old-school steakhouses, a couple of old-school Italian restaurants, and then we're going to Gymkhana, which is a Michelin-starred Indian restaurant, and Bavette Steak. So, you know, I will report back on the bread situation in Vegas.
1: But the Vegas, though, it's so funny. You know, you can look high and low, and you're not going to find the $10 buffet there anymore. That's for sure.
0: No, there's still some buffets, and you know, they're still strong, but they're not $10 anymore.
1: No,
0: I think now you can really pick a chef, any chef.

0: out, and then I think it reinvigorates me. I don't know if our teams love it because I come back with all these ideas that we have to do, but I think that the guests love it, and also I love it because it keeps us relevant. It keeps me on my toes and just moving forward and trying to stay with the times.
1: Sounds good. We were talking about the most stressful airports in the last hour. O'Hare is number two. Did you connect in O'Hare to get into Vegas, or how'd you get out there?
0: We did not. We went American. We went down, and the Charleston airport was absolutely fantastic. So Dominique Rainier is doing a wonderful job up there. Charlotte was pretty good. A lot of construction going on down there, but we got right on. No delays. We got a tailwind. We were 15 minutes early coming into Charlotte and nice. 15 minutes early coming into Vegas. So it's probably $100 Vegas, Tom.
1: Hey, listen, that sounds great. Have a great time in Vegas, and I'll talk to you when you get back to town. Thanks, Paul.
0: Thanks, gentlemen. Always a pleasure.
1: All right, Chef Paul Smith talking about food and the restaurant business every Monday at the top of the 3 o'clock hour. Let's take a quick break, and the Entertainment Report is coming up next. 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
8: We're getting our first look at the next installment in the Exorcist franchise. The movie stars Scarlett Johansson and is directed by Mike Flanagan, the mind behind Netflix's The Haunting of Hill House. It hits theaters in March. And happy birthday to Wolverine. Hugh Jackman is 58 today. Mike Dubusky, ABC News.
13: Mike, thank you. We'll take a break. Kristen Burt, Hollywood Dirt is next. This is Metro News, the voice of West Virginia.

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2: West Virginia Metro News, I'm Jeff Jenkins. Friends of Frank Gardenia are sharing their fond memories today. The Mountain State sports broadcasting figure died over the weekend at the age of 72. Former Marshall AD Mike Kamrick says Gardenia battled health issues for the past few years.
3: The guy fought hard at the end. He was up against unbearable odds with his health. It kept deteriorating and deteriorating, and Frank was a man of faith.
2: Longtime friend Rex Repass says he benefited from knowing Gardenia for the past 50 years.
4: Frank was known for calling and staying in touch with people he cared about, and he taught that to me. And I certainly have tried to put into practice what I learned from Frank.
2: You can read more at WVMetroNews.com. Jury selection begins tomorrow morning in the case of a Boone County grandmother charged in the death of her 14-year-old granddaughter. Donna Stone allegedly allowed Kennedy Miller to starve to death back in 2024. Miller was found in an emaciated state by state police. Miller's mother has already been convicted in the case. It could take a couple of days to choose the jury in that trial. Tomorrow, the last day to register to vote for the November 3rd general election. You can do that at govotewv.com or your local county clerk's office. 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

0: 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Tomorrow may be a busy day at county clerk's offices across the state. It's the last day to register to vote for the November 3rd general election, which is 3 weeks from tomorrow. Jackson County Clerk Christina Gossett tells WMOV Radio there are ways to register online.
1: 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I have a website, JacksonCountyClerkWV.com. 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
2: No young person should ever have to worry about having a safe place to sleep at night or whether anyone cares about them.
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6: King's Hawaiian Cinnamon Swirl Bite?
7: Taylor Hansen? Sure, I'll try one.
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8: Taylor Hansen? Nice.
6: Try one.
9: King's Hawaiian Cinnamon Bites. Don't you love them? There's nothing like it.
10: Sweet swirling is so good.
11: All right, welcome back. 26 till the hour. A little bit later on, we'll open up the On This Date file, and at the top of the hour, we'll have the five things to know at 4 o'clock. Carl Lee, the former NFL All-Pro defensive back of the Vikings, will be in here to talk primarily football. We'll play in or out at 4:25, 4:33. We'll talk some high school football, the latest Metro News Power Index for, the latest week of regular season games. So we're moving into the second half of the season. Well, we've moved into the second half of the season. We'll run those down in all four Mountain State classes. Don't forget, also, we got a major baseball doubleheader today. You've got game two of the Dodgers at the Brewers beginning at 5 o'clock, and game one of the American League Championship Series, Guardians at the Rays in Tampa Bay tonight at 8 o'clock, and a really tasty Monday night game where the Bills will be at the Rams tonight. So that's pretty good stuff. Let's go ahead and do a quick reset on our question of the day and get a couple of responses to it. Reese's Peanut Butter Cups just took the number one spot for Halloween candy for the third straight year. Here's the question of the day, and it is sponsored by Selango Law. Do you agree that Reese's is king? And is there a massively overrated Halloween candy? Do you agree that Reese's is king? And is there a massively overrated Halloween candy? All right. We do have a bunch of responses to this. Let's get a couple of these. Here's Anthony in Clarksburg. He says, Dave, Reese's is king forever. The Heath bar is overrated. The Heath bar is overrated. Ryan, have you ever had a Heath bar? Ever had a Heath bar? Never experienced one?
12: No, I have not.
11: You have not. All right.
12: Sorry for the delayed response. I was scrambling to get my headphones.
11: That's okay. That's okay. Let me get Kristen Bird, Hollywood Dirt, in here. Kristen, have you ever had a Heath bar?
13: I have. I absolutely love Heath bars.
11: So do I. I think they're pretty good. That's a pretty interesting call by Anthony in Clarksburg that he thinks that the Heath bar is overrated.
13: Anthony needs to try my punch bowl cake with Heath bar in it and Kahlua and chocolate pudding and Cool Whip. It's amazing.
11: Well, that story's not any good without any photos. You know, I got to have photos here. Here's Cara responding. She goes, yes, Dave, Reese's rules. As for massively overrated, I can't stand the rancid smell of candy corn, let alone the nasty taste. Hashtag 180 Club. Let's see. Red Jacket on X. Dave, I agree that Reese's is the king of Halloween candy. Starburst is massively overrated. Yeah, we got a lot of people responding to this. You know, to the world of entertainment, Kristen Burt's got the Hollywood Dirt, and she joins us live from L.A. So... we talked about this a little bit last week after such a terrible opening for Digger and Tom Cruise. The movie's going to lose $250 million, and the execs at Skydance apparently were really stunned by the amount of losses, and Warner Brothers Discovery basically bankrolled the whole movie. How significant of a story is this in the big picture? What do you think, Digger and Tom Cruise?
13: I think that the interesting thing is that we have seen Tom Cruise lean into his action movies over the last two decades. Primarily, he decided to take a very big swing in a comedic, a dark comedy role, I should say. And, you know, he's out for an Oscar. That's what he's looking for. He wants his best actor Oscar. It's not going to be this one, unfortunately. I mean, this movie declined by 60% over the weekend. That's not good.
11: No, it's not good. And the buzz was not good on it from the beginning. But I'm looking at the Rotten Tomatoes rating. It's 51%, and that's not terrible, right? That's not terrible.
13: It's not horrible. So, I mean, you either loved it or you hated it. I think that's where we kind of land on something like that. So the audience went in, they spent their money and came out with a very, I think, dramatic reaction to it. And that's everyone I know who's seen it, including myself. You either love it or you hate it.
11: Oh, so you've seen the movie.
13: Oh, yeah. Yeah. It's not my, it was not my cup of tea.
11: Okay. Well, yeah.
13: But I appreciate the risk that he took because I feel like he's rested so long on being the biggest action star and the biggest movie star on the planet. I appreciate that he tried something different.
11: You know, Coop and I were talking about this when we started getting some of the numbers last week about how big of a box office bomb this really was. And I think we both agreed that, you know, when this thing comes to streaming, we'll probably watch it, but you know, the television commercials, the trailer was really kind of confusing about what the movie was about. I think it's going to be here and gone. And that's another question I'd have for you. I mean, now that the die has been cast and the thing is a flop, it's not going to get that long of a run in the theaters, right? They're going to be looking to move this thing along.
13: They're going to move that movie out as quickly as possible. There's too much else coming down the pike. You know, we've got Oscar season. You've got holiday fare. There's no room if Tom Cruise isn't delivering at the box office.
11: All right. So let's move on. And here's something we were discussing a little bit in the 3 o'clock hour and in the 2 o'clock hour. I do want to get your take on it. This Kelly Clarkson situation. I think that, I don't know why she did this. I don't know why she went out of her way to attack this small business in Brooklyn. One of the things about this is it sort of was an indication to me that her social media team was not managing this. 'Cause I think they probably would have told her not to do this.
13: Yeah, this feels like a fight that should have been handled over a phone call or her going back to the store to speak to the owner. This is a very small business called Art of Play in Brooklyn, and she put them on blast. Obviously, she did not have a good customer service experience. And we're hearing from a lot of people who live in the neighborhood saying, this store is beautiful. It's curated. It has incredible products. This customer service when it comes to the staff, not great. So, you know, maybe there's something that the business needs to do it to improve. But at the same time, when you have so many followers, you know that business is going to get some really massive backlash. And I just think they weren't prepared for it. Kelly Clarkson kind of broke every celebrity social media rule on this one. And it's just been a back and forth. It's kind of crazy.
11: Yeah, I think from Clarkson's perspective, the idea that she would get support on this by attacking a small business is she's over her skis on this.
13: Yeah, I think so. And it's so funny because she's not known to be kind of a diva. She's not
11: exactly
13: difficult. So this must have been just a really bad day. She must have felt really offended by this situation. And by the way, this is all over a $15,000 mechanical bird named Molly. So
11: Right.
13: So, in this economy, I think a lot of people are thinking a $15,000 bird for your wall. I don't know. Now, maybe that's not the thing to fight over on social media.
11: Let me ask you this. I can see both sides of this, that she's claiming that she had to go across town and go into Brooklyn and go into this small business. Should she have called ahead or some of her people called ahead and say, listen, Kelly Clarkson is coming in? So that maybe the owner was there and that this transaction could have been handled by the owner of the store?
13: I think some celebrities probably would have handled that way. Kelly is such, you know, she's so low key and she doesn't like to pull the celebrity card, which is funny given how this came out in the end. So I'm thinking that she just went down on her own thinking they'll kind of know who she is. Leave her alone. Let her make the purchase. And so it just kind of blew up. because she didn't call ahead. So I think maybe there's lessons learned on both sides for the business and for Kelly.
11: But the other side of that is that, okay, say you call the small business and you say this one celebrity is coming in to look around, whatever. And then when you arrive at the site, there's like, you know, 100 people just looking for you, you know? So I can sort of see where she would probably try to want to low key this so she could go in and check it out. But it did not go well.
13: It did not go well. And knowing Kelly, she didn't go in as Kelly Clarkson like we would see her on TV. She's known to be, in her private time, dressed in sweats, you know, no makeup, no hair. They may not have even known it was Kelly Clarkson.
11: So what do you think the future is for this store? I mean, I had no idea what Art of Play was even about. And now suddenly everybody knows the name of this place, whether in a positive or a negative note.
13: Yeah, you know, I think some people didn't appreciate their apology, and they were pushing back against that. But I do think if people didn't know it existed, they're probably going to get some visitors that they might not have necessarily had, or people visiting their website. Hopefully the hate will die down soon, because, you know, social media can be so overwhelming. But again, making sure that customer service first.
11: Hey, one more thing about this before we move on to other stuff, and we do have other stuff. Do you think that Clarkson's team was actually surprised that this small store kind of slapped back on them and on social media, and they were kind of offended by that?
13: I don't think that they realized how big the pushback would be. I think the store, you know, obviously would put out an apology. You would probably think that, like, we're sorry you didn't have the experience. We didn't meet your expectations. Let us apologize. Come on in. But instead, they kind of pushed back against Kelly Clarkson. And it's a very, like, he said, she said type of situation. They have two vastly different stories of what went down.
11: All right, a couple of other things. We kind of anticipated this after the Michael Jackson biopic did well. Now Lionsgate has made a formal announcement that Michael 2, a sequel, is happening.
13: Yeah, Michael 2 is officially happening. They're either going to film later this year or early next year, but they have also received a California Film Commission tax incentive. So they will be filming here in California. They're getting $30.4 million, $30.8 million, actually, towards the production. So, you know, as we talked about when Michael first came out, I'm not sure how they handle this chapter, because this is where the darker stuff comes into play. There's still some good albums in there, good music.
11: Sure.
13: This is a rough chapter, and we know how they glossed over the abuse with Joe Jackson. How do they handle the next part with all of the Michael Jackson accusations?
11: Yeah, so Antoine Fuqua is the director of this thing, and the first movie, you know, it's being run by the Jackson family, so I don't know. I'm with you. I'm really curious on how they're going to paint Michael Jackson in a positive light in this second film.
13: Yeah, I don't know how you get around it. I mean, you can sugarcoat things and say, well, he was never convicted, but at the same time, you really can't dance around this part.
11: All right, finally, tell me a little bit about the Hallmark Christmas set experience.
13: Yes. So I missed you guys last week. And that's because I was on a Hallmark Christmas movie that will be coming out December 18th, by the way. So they have a very quick turnaround.
11: Nice.
13: It's called Hearts All Aglow, and it stars Holly Robinson-Pete. And in conjunction with the Nat King Cole Estate, believe it or not, the Christmas song, you know, chestnuts roasting on an open fire, turns 80. And they have free license to use all of the Nat King Cole music. So Hallmark flew me up to the set so I could interview the cast. And I was in Ottawa, Canada. And it was really fun because it was October and it was already Christmas. And they were filming in an old haunted hotel up in Ottawa. And it was kind of magical. It snowed inside. Just like the perfect Hallmark Christmas magic you would expect.
11: Okay. Well, here's the thing. I know that they've in the past done a lot of these films in Vancouver. Why is this one being shot in Ottawa?
13: I think it was just a matter of location. They wanted to use this particular hotel, the Grand Hotel.
11: Right.
13: And it's in Ottawa, so it was really, really cute.
11: Well, my wife really watches these movies all the time, and so when I'm going through the room, and I she's seen so many of them, I can recognize many of these stars, and I'm always watching these Christmas movies and saying, is that fake snow or is that real snow? So you're saying it was actually snowing, huh?
13: It's snow. It's soapy snow because it was snowing inside the ballroom that we when they shot the scene. But it was really fun to watch. There's Christmas trees everywhere. I mean, it looks like Christmas threw up everywhere, you know?
11: Right.
13: It's like every inch of the hotel was decorated in October.
11: So what's the name of the movie and what's the date it'll be released?
13: It'll be released on December 18th, and the movie's called Hearts All Aglow.
11: Oh, man, we're going to have to talk more about this. All right, Kristen Burt, Hollywood Dirt, thanks for joining us today, and I'll talk to you next week.
13: Sounds good. Thank you.
11: Kristen Burt with the Hollywood Dirt. How about that? Hallmark Channel. All right, let's take a break, and when we come back, we'll...

0: crack open the On This Date. 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
0: All right, welcome back. Time to jump into the On This Date file, and we'll begin with the birthdays, the sports birthdays today. 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

0: 81 years old today. Glenn Beckett. Man, well, great second baseman for the Cubs. 86. El Cid. Cid Fernandez of the Mets and the Phillies is 64 years old today. Miroslav Satan from the Penguins. He was on the Stanley Cup team in 2009. He's 52 years old today. Bodie Miller won Olympic gold in skiing for the United States. He's 49. Charlie Ward, Knicks basketball point guard, quarterback at Florida State, won the Heisman Trophy in 1996. Charlie Ward is 56 years old today. Let's go back to the football days for Charlie Ward with the Seminoles.
1: Out of the shotgun, third down and about 10. Ward getting some pressure, getting more, gets it away. He's got Pryor wide open! Touchdown, Florida State! That's what Ward will do to you.
0: There you go, Charlie Ward. Happy birthday. 56 years old today. Celebrities today. Kirk Cameron is 56. Hugh Jackman, 58. Birth anniversaries. The legendary opera star Luciano Pavarotti was born in this date in 1935. He died in early September of 2007 at the age of 71.

0: anniversaries today. Hall of Famer Wilt Chamberlain died on this date in 1999. He was only 63 years old. John Denver died in a crash of a small airplane he was piloting on this date in 1997. He was 53. Here's more on the initial investigation into the crash from NBC.
1: Authorities don't yet know the plane's safety history, but believe it was about 10 years old. The aircraft was the type assembled by an amateur and classified as home-built experimental.
2: Just because it's in experimental category doesn't imply anything lacking with regard to safety.
1: Investigators have not talked with the man who sold Denver the plane. The singer picked it up after a new paint job the day before the crash. A source close to the entertainer says Denver had paid about $50,000 for the single-engine two-seater and believes he was just getting familiar with the plane when it crashed 30 minutes into the flight.
0: And our musical birthday to the break, Jeff Keith, the lead singer of Tesla, is 68 today. The five things to know at 5 o'clock in sports are coming up next.

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8: 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And James Madison is leaving the Sun Belt for the AAC. 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
9: Another attempted missile attack on Saudi Arabia. I'm Lisa Brady, Fox News. Saudi officials confirming they intercepted an incoming ballistic missile today after two deadly strikes over the weekend by Iran-backed Houthi rebels on the international airport in the capital Riyadh, killing at least 14 people, including one American, wounding hundreds more.
10: This comes as Houthi rebels are now issuing a direct warning to foreign airlines against using Saudi airspace or airports inside the kingdom. The strikes against the airport and energy infrastructure in the south raise questions about if the United States could come to the defense of Saudi Arabia and launch a new round of strikes against this Iranian proxy group.
9: Fox's Trey Yingst in Tel Aviv. Delta Airlines is now delaying the start of its new nonstop flight from Atlanta to Riyadh, pushing it to March instead of this month, after an FAA warning to be cautious flying to or over Saudi Arabia. A federal judge is pausing tree cutting at the historic East Potomac Golf Course in D.C., accusing government lawyers of deceiving the court about ongoing renovations.
11: President Trump has announced plans to convert the public course into a championship-level venue. Hundreds of trees have been removed. Judge Anna Reyes ordered the tree cutting halted for at least 24 hours and threatened to extend the order another 2 weeks. The judge has previously required a preservationist group be notified before major work is done on the golf course as part of a legal challenge.
9: Fox's Jared Halpern at the White House. The Trump administration argues the tree removal is routine maintenance and unrelated to the proposed overhaul. Minnesota Congresswoman Ilhan Omar accusing the president of political intimidation, posting that a search of her D.C. home earlier today is part of an effort to weaponize federal law enforcement. The Justice Department says that search by Homeland Security investigators was authorized by a federal judge as part of an ongoing criminal probe. The Dow up 195 at the bell. 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
5: One person is being treated for an injury after a tractor-trailer rollover in Harrison County. That accident occurred in Bridgeport near mile marker 125. The transport occurred via Lifelight, but it is not clear at this time the extent of any injuries or what led to the accident. Traffic delays and road closures will impact drivers in multiple counties this week in north-central West Virginia. In Harrison County, there will be paving work leading to nightly closures on US 50 at the I-79 northbound ramp. That will begin at 6 p.m. Wednesday and conclude at 6 a.m. Closures are Wednesday night and Thursday night. In Taylor County, traffic delays will begin today on US 50 near Maple Run Road, with flaggers maintaining a single lane from 7 a.m. to 6 p.m. daily through Friday. One person died in an accident on I-68 in Monongalia County on Sunday. The accident occurred near the Cheat Lake exit Sunday morning. One person died at the scene. Their identity has not been released. No details on the cause of the accident are yet available. Harmon School is under new management after the Randolph County School Board closed the public school building earlier this year. You can read the latest on what has since happened at WVMetroNews.com. The high school football power rankings are due out today at WVMetroNews.com. Bridgeport defeated Spring Valley 45-7 on Friday. RCB is set to drop some after a tough 21-13 loss to Lincoln. Lincoln should shoot up the AA rankings as a result. South Harrison fell to Doddridge County, which should help the Bulldogs continue climbing the rankings. You can check out all the rankings at the high school sports section of WVMetroNews.com. The Bridgeport boys soccer team won this weekend, defeating Kaiser 8-0, also getting a win. The girls team defeating Kaiser 10-0. From the WKMZ News Desk, I'm Alex Wiederspiel.
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5: Tonight, cloudy, low 56. Fog possible for earlier commuters Tuesday. Sunny, high 79 during the day. Tuesday night, clear, low 62, but gusty. Wednesday, a 50% chance of rain. Mostly sunny otherwise, high 79. Thursday, cloudy, high 73. Friday, could see rain, high 68. That's your full forecast on 103.3 WKMZ.

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1: All right, welcome back to the show. It's 4:06 in West Virginia. Time to start the third and final hour of our program today, Metro News Hotline. Thanks so much for tuning in today, folks. Hey, just another quick reminder, you know, we've been at it for a while, but you may not be aware, we've moved the time of our show. We've moved back an hour, so we're beginning, I guess this will be our fourth week in our new time slot, 2 to 5 every day on the Metro News Radio Network. Sportsline's been expanded to 2 hours. It begins at 5 and goes until 7. So there you go. We're 2 to 5 now on the Metro News Radio Network. A lot of stuff to get into in this particular hour, the 5 o'clock hour. Carl Lee is here, the former NFL All-Pro defensive back of the Minnesota Vikings. How you doing today, Carl?
2: I'm doing pretty good. How about yourself?
1: I'm fine. Got a lot of stuff to get into with you. We'll set our question of the day. We'll get a look at what happened today in the financial markets, talk some football. We'll play in or out. That'll be at 4:25 this afternoon. 4:33, we'll take a look at the power index for West Virginia high school football. This is unbelievable. What are we in? This is going to be week number 8 of the season. It goes by so fast, man. So fast. Of course, we have the playoffs as well. But we'll run down the power rankings for each of the four Mountain State classes. And this is a big night for sports. In baseball, you've got Game 2 of the National League Championship Series between the Dodgers and the Brewers. Milwaukee won last night. So Game 2 starts in less than an hour. And you've got Game 1 of the American League Championship Series tonight in St. Petersburg, where the Tampa Bay Rays are going to host the Cleveland Guardians. And a really good Monday Night Football game tonight. Some people might consider it a Super Bowl preview, potentially. Bills at the Rams tonight. So there's a lot of stuff to talk about. Plus, we've got some conference realignment news. Arguably, the best member of the Sun Belt Conference making the announcement today that they are moving on to the American, that is James Madison, but not before paying $28 million. $23 million to enter the American and a $5 million exit fee to the Sun Belt Conference, where Marshall is a member. That's a lot of money not to go to a power league. You know,
2: it really is.
1: That's a lot of money. Of course, they feel like they can make the move, so they're going to make it. So we'll talk a little bit about that. Let's get into the what happened today in the financial markets first. The Dow was up 0.4%. Gained 196 points. The Dow closing at 51,850. S&P 500 was flat today, down four points, closing at 7,807. NASDAQ was down 0.5% today, losing 120 points. It was a tough day for the memory stocks. NASDAQ finished the day at 27,245. Among stocks of local interest to West Virginia that were big percentage gainers or losers today, kind of a mixed bag all over the board. American Electric Power was up 1.1%, gained $1.37 to $124.18 at the close today. Kroger was up 1.3%, tacked on 81 cents, $62.45 at 4 o'clock Eastern. In the energy space today, oil up 1.6%. It was actually up a little higher earlier in the day. That's where it closed. WTI on the NYMEX. End of the day, up $1.52, $93.37. Natural gas, which continues to trade, down 1.5% today, losing a nickel, $3.17 per unit. Bitcoin at the moment down 0.75%, losing a little more than $610, $82,978. Of course, crypto trades 24/7. And in the commodity space, gold today down 0.5%. Losing $19.90, $4,189 an ounce. Silver down 1%, losing 60 cents at $60.97 per ounce. All right, here's our question of the day. Question of the day. Reese's Peanut Butter Cups just took the number one spot for Halloween candy for the third year in a row. Here's the hotline question of the day, and it is sponsored by Selango Law. Do you agree that Reese's is king? And is there a massively overrated Halloween candy? Do you agree that Reese's is king? And is there a massively overrated Halloween candy? To respond, text those in. 304-TALK 304. 304-8255-304. I'm on Exit Weekly, W-E-E-K-L-E-Y. One word, three E's, W-E-E-K-L-E-Y. Jennings in Charleston. Dave, Reese's is the best. Tootsie Rolls are overrated as they get stuck in my teeth. Nice. Oh, my goodness. Let's see. Red Jacket on X. Dave, I agree that Reese's is the king of Halloween candy. Starburst is massively overrated. You know, frankly, I'm more about the people who are throwing shade on the candy, Carl. It may not be fair. Maybe that's my nature. We got a bunch of text messages about this as well.
2: Just so you know.
1: Okay.
2: Reese's, there's peanut butter.
1: Right.
2: In them.
1: Right.
2: So I cannot even begin to start to even think, how do we get there? Like, how does that happen? How could that be the number one thing?
1: And the other thing for you is Reese's, you could claim that they're orange and you just don't eat orange food.
2: There you go. I got two Reese's.
1: So let's see. 304-741. Dave, Reese's is king. Candy corn is highly, highly overrated.
2: Yes.
1: And by the way, bottle caps are my all-time favorite. Well, thanks for throwing that in there. I do appreciate it. So let's we'll get more of your responses as we move on. A couple of things today. First of all, I got to get your reaction to the passing of Frank Gardenia. Just passed away, and we've been talking about it on the network quite a bit today. You knew Frank well. I knew Frank well also. In terms of knowledge of West Virginia sports, there's not too many people I would rank ahead of Frank.
2: I don't know if I can rank somebody ahead of him. And I've worked with him a ton of different times, whole different places. And he just was just a genuine person with just unbelievable knowledge. And he did it so easy. You know, he could talk about a game and give you the complete details to where you felt like you were there. And if you're sitting there beside him and you're listening to him, you're like, gosh, he ain't even thinking about it.
1: I know.
2: Like he could just do it so good. And it's just hard. It's just hard to imagine him not being in West Virginia talking about sports, and explaining it to us so that we can understand exactly what's taking place.
1: There's a couple of really excellent articles at the website, WVMetroNews.com, that Jeff Jenkins has done today and yesterday, mm-hmm. getting reaction from local people about Frank and his career at WSAZ and then with Marshall. And yep. then don't forget the years at Penn State with Joe Paterno and his religious sports program, Sports Spectrum, ran for years. Yep. You know, you and I and Frank did multiple shows here in the building.
2: Yep.
1: I mentioned in the 2 o'clock hour, Frank and I did a season of television games at Ohio University together. That was so much fun.
2: Yeah.
1: So rest in peace, Frank Gardenia.
2: And gosh, didn't he make it
1: and
2: easy?
1: His column in the Gazette Mail that ran every Sunday for years.
2: Yep. And he made it so easy. Like it was literally when talking to him about sports, it was so easy because like he could just put it out there in a way that you're just could just bite on it and just have it all. You could talk about it all day long.
1: Yeah, he's one of those individuals, and they're rare these days.
2: Yes,
1: that nobody has a bad thing to say about them, right?
2: I don't think I've ever in my entire lifetime since I've known him has anybody ever said, "Oh, well, you know, he's not that good," or "I don't like him." No, he was everybody's favorite.
1: Carl, you and I have talked about this before, not really doing a deep dive on it, but I can't let this anniversary pass. Today is the anniversary of the Herschel Walker trade. You were a Viking player.
2: Can I walk out?
1: You were a Viking player at the time. The Herschel Walker trade was the largest player trade in the history of the NFL, and many believe the largest in the history of professional sports. It was completed on this date in 1989, Herschel Walker was the centerpiece of the deal. He went from the Dallas Cowboys to the Minnesota Vikings. Once the transaction was expanded to the San Diego Chargers, the trade involved 18 players and draft picks between the three teams. So what do you remember about when you heard? Did you? Two questions. First of all, before the trade happened, was there rumors inside the team that, something like this was about to occur?
2: There was a trickle down kind of conversation about it, but I don't know if anybody really knew who it was, like who the person was that was coming in at first, because my name was floating around into that mix as being part of the trade. But then when it actually happened and it was Herschel, I think the and I don't want to speak for anybody that was on my team, but I would think the first thing that everybody thought was, because it was so many guys that you knew that were leaving, whether they're going to Dallas or they were whatever the case may be, it was one of those kind of things like, well, nobody's worth

0: that many guys. And then when he got there, I think the biggest problem was he wasn't overly social with everybody. And I think we had as a team, I think we had an expectation of like, hey, you know, that you're supposed to come, hey man, how you doing? I'm Herschel Walker, blah, blah, blah, blah.
1: Right.
0: And I don't think anybody really got that feeling from him. And for me personally, being I'm gonna call myself a team player. I don't like stuff like that. I don't think a single guy is better than two guys or three guys or five guys. I just don't see how that could make any sense to me.
1: You know,
0: and these are guys that are starting.
1: So there are a couple of things about this trade that are still kind of interesting. You and I have talked about this trade before, but I'd forgotten about the Chargers' role. I forgot the Chargers were involved in this trade. And you talked about the fact that Darren Nelson left the Vikings.
0: Yes.
1: He didn't go to Dallas. He ended up going to San Diego in the deal.
0: Yes.
1: So the Vikings got Herschel, the Cowboys' third-round pick in 1990, San Diego's fifth-round pick in 1990, and a couple more picks from Dallas. The players that went from the Vikings to the Cowboys were all cut. They did not play. So you're talking about Jesse Solomon and David Howard.
0: A starter.
1: Yeah. And Isaac Holt.
0: Great.
1: And Alex Stewart. None of those guys ever played it down for Dallas. They were all cut.
0: And I have talked about Isaac Holt before. The best bump and run corner I think I have ever seen in my lifetime. And the fact that you don't even give him an opportunity to play, that in itself speaks volumes. And then why would you make that trade and not even give these guys an opportunity to play?
1: Because it was all about the picks. It was all about the picks. And the picks essentially set up the Cowboys dynasty in the mid-90s. And the other thing that's curious about this trade is when the trade was made, the Dallas media hated it. They felt like the centerpiece of the trade. And this happens often when the team that wins the trade is the team that gets the best player in the trade. And so in this particular case, Walker was the best player in the trade, but it didn't really work out. Multiple first-round picks went to Dallas, and they essentially built the core that created the Super Bowl teams that they had in the 90s. Let's take a break, and we'll come back. We'll play In or Out in just a moment.
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10: All right, welcome back. 24 minutes past the hour. You know what? Let's go ahead and play some in or out. Well, I think I'm going to make an executive decision. We'll do that. Every day at this time, we focus on the stuff you talk about at the office. We call it in or out. The setup, simple. Three categories: food or beverage, gut reaction. Finally, this one's about a celebrity. The topics of which change daily. Let's get started with food or beverage. Ryan, are you ready to go? Ryan subbing in for Coop today. All right, so it's National Gumbo Day. It's National Gumbo Day. Gumbo is often believed to be a dish of mixed origins of African, French, Spanish, Native American, but mostly African origins. The gumbo originated in Louisiana in the early 18th century. Now, when you talk about gumbo, you got your meat, you got a thickener, and you got the Creole Holy Trinity. Peppers, celery, and onions. Gumbo, in or out. Gumbo, in or out, Ryan?
11: I'm real hungry, Dave.
10: Yeah.
11: real hungry. Gotta be in.
10: Well, Carl, you played for the Saints, so I'm guessing you probably know your way around okra. You probably know a little bit about gumbo.
12: I have to be in on this one.
10: And you're not in on a lot.
12: You're not in on a lot,
10: but you're in on gumbo. Yeah, man.
12: It's hard not to be.
10: It's hard not to be. Yeah, spicy gumbo is pretty amazing. I'm going to be all the way in on that. Gut reaction is next. A photographer in the UK is on a quirky crusade to preserve the country's vanishing payphones. William Arnold drove roughly 900 miles from his Cornwall home to a remote Scottish booth on the Isle of Lewis, feeding in a bag of coins and dialing 52 times, just enough to keep Britain's one call a week minimum and keep the phone lines active for another year. Saving payphones, Ryan, in or out?
11: Look, I don't know how the system works over in the UK, but I imagine that these payphones cost taxpayer money. And for one guy to be using all of them, that's essentially taxpayer money going to one guy, basically. So is his little, as you said, quirky adventure, like, worthwhile? I don't know. But to me, it just seems like a waste of time. I'll be out.
10: Gonna be out. So Arnold has been saving payphones since 2022, connecting the effort to a broader nostalgic feel.
11: Wait, so it's all just for nostalgia? There's no practical purpose for it.
10: He wants to keep these, you know, you've got to use the payphone X amount of times to keep it in service for a year.
11: Then just keep the booth and remove the phone. If no one's using it, no one's going inside.
10: Carl, saving payphones, in or out?
12: I am going to be in because of the opportunity that if you have, that you can use it, I think it ought to be there. So, to me, I'm in.
10: What would the movies be like without payphones? Right?
12: you can't watch.
10: How many mobsters or murders have you seen of a person inside of a payphone? Or you run and run and run and you get to the payphone and the...
11: Well, they aren't using an actual payphone. They're using a prop payphone on a stage,
10: and the handset is clipped. No!

0: payphones. Slightly in. All right, finally, this one's about a celebrity. What we're talking about at the anniversary of maybe the biggest trade in pro sports history, the Herschel Walker trade. Herschel Walker, Ryan, in or out?
1: Now, Dave, what do you always tell me?
0: What?
1: This is a politics-free zone.
0: I'm talking about people that are in office or have been elected.
1: Dave, it's politics-free. That's what Liam wants. I'll be out.
0: That's what Liam wants. That's right. You've got to dominate. Carl. Now, this is easy, right? This is pretty easy. Herschel Walker, Carl. Herschel Walker.
2: I'd like to be able to describe how far out I could be, but we don't have enough time for the show.
0: Okay. All right. So you're out. You know, all those years as an All-American in college, Heisman Trophy winner, old number 34. Mm-hmm. Did he wear 34 with the Vikings?
2: I think so.
0: Listen, you and I have done like hundreds of shows together, and I can't be in on somebody that has personally hurt you, right? But I can't be like totally out, so I'll be slightly out on old 34 Herschel Walker. All right, let's take a break here at the bottom of the hour. Oh, we'll talk some high school football. Oh, and I got a couple of NFL questions for you too, Carl.
2: Okay.
0: We'll do that when we come back, but you know what? We need a news update first. We'll do that right here at the bottom of the hour. This is Metro News, the voice of West Virginia.

0: West Virginia Metro News, I'm Jeff Jenkins. The state is reaching out to see if there are psychiatric-based healthcare companies that are interested in operating the state's two psychiatric hospitals. The State Department of Health Facilities has put out a request for proposals for the day-to-day operations at the Mildred Bateman Hospital in Huntington and the Sharp Hospital in Weston. The state says in its announcement that it does not plan on selling the hospitals. Now, the state did sell four state-owned nursing home facilities to a private company last year. Some state lawmakers say the answers they've received from the company that operates Flock security cameras leave a lot to be desired. Kanawha County Delegate Tristan Levitt says Flock did provide some information, but not enough. Levitt saying earlier today on Metro News Talkline, he initially believed Flock didn't want to talk publicly. Now, maybe not.
1: For us to assume that there's not really any way that a meeting in my office can be a public proceeding, I think was fair of us, and they continue to put that out in their letters that they would be happy to talk, to have discussions. None of those indicated that they want to talk publicly.
0: Several cities and counties in West Virginia are using Flock cameras. The inauguration of WVU President Michael T. Benson will take place on campus this Thursday. Benson's been on the job for more than a year. He says he'll use this week's ceremony to look forward.
2: It's a chance for me to kind of spell out a clear vision of where we want to take the university, the impact we intend to have on the state and the region, and get people excited about our future, because it really is a terribly exciting time to be at the university.
0: You're listening to Metro News, the voice of West Virginia.
3: Come on, Liam, let's go. Get open. Come on, go for it. 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Oh, come on, use your head. 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
4: There he goes again. 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
5: That's what Liam wants.
4: That's what we all want.
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0: The city of Morgantown into its 16th annual urban deer hunt. The current season started on September 5th, will go to the end of the year. Spokesman Rick Bebout says there are 94 certified hunters allowing to hunt in 30 designated locations within the city with bows. Bebout says there's already been some success.
7: As of this morning, we've harvested 62 deer, and 22 of those deer had been donated to our food bank program.
0: From the Metro News Anchor Desk.

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3: All right, welcome back. 26 till the hour. Carly's with us, as he always is, every Monday in the final hour of the show. Let me do a quick reset on our question of the day. Get a couple of more quick responses to it. So, question of the day, sponsored by Selango Law. Reese's Peanut Butter Cups just took the number one spot for Halloween candy for the third year in a row. Here's the question of the day. Do you agree that Reese's is king? Is there a massively overrated Halloween candy? Do you agree that Reese's is king? And is there a massively overrated Halloween candy? Carl, we hit all the heavy topics on this show. The text line here is 304-TALK, 304, 304-8255, 304. I'm on Exit Weekly, WEEKLEY. From the text line, 304-231, hey, Dave, Reese's is king. Why can't you get mini packs of Reese's Pieces? 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
4: You got power.
3: Sir, this is a Wendy's. Now, why are you asking me these questions? Let's see. 304-552. Dave, Zagnut is the most underrated. Now, that's an interesting take. Zagnut's an interesting... Do you like Zagnut? Because some people are turned off by the white.
4: No, you know? I don't really like it either.
3: Didn't like it?
4: No.
3: Ryan, have you ever had a Zagnut bar?
5: We've been over this.
3: an angry response.
5: We've had this discussion before. Right, and I initially said no, and then Chris Lawrence gave me a Zagnut,
3: yes, that's right.
5: And I said it was just okay.
3: Okay, that's right. I forgot about that. Chris tried to help you. He tried. Yeah. He tried to get you, and you didn't bite on it.
5: Not my cup of tea.
3: Okay, so
5: it's okay. Yeah. It's not the worst candy bar.
4: And I'll go with that. I'll give you that. It's just one of those kind of things you're not going to go buy.
5: Mm-hmm. Yeah. If presented with one as a gift, sure, I'll take a Zagnut. But I'm not going to go out of my way to buy one.
4: I'm with you on that.
3: Okay. Well, I guess I'm on this island alone. I kind of like Zagnut, mm-hmm. frankly. Let's do one more here. 304-476. Dave, Reese's cups are great. Reese's pieces stink. Candy corn is horrible. It's like eating sugar-coated wax. I tell you, we got some angry people here. I can't get you guys on. You, Carl, you should have been here when I brought up the Heath bar to Ryan. I thought he was so angry. I thought he was going to pass out.
4: I would be with him on that.
3: You were out with him on that as well.
4: Yes, I would be with him on that too.
5: I wasn't angry.
3: You were just being honest.
5: Yeah.
3: You're just being honest. All right. High school football is... I do a 180-degree transition right here. So the Metro News High School Power Rankings are out for week number 8. Week number 8.
4: Yes.
3: You believe that?
4: It's already almost over.
3: All right, Quad A, Martinsburg, number 1. No surprise after they had such an impressive win at Morgantown High last Friday, which you could have watched on the Metro News channel. You should do that if you get a chance. Also in the top 5, George Washington. They're number 2. The Patriots will be at Huntington this week. University, 3 at Spring Mills. Morgantown and Huntington round out the top 5. 6 through 10, this is Quad A. Cabell Midland, Spring Mills, Parkersburg, Beckley Woodrow Wilson, and Musselman. Musselman comes in at number 10. In AAA, Hoover is number 1 again. They are 6-0. They got 15 out of the 21st place votes. They'll be at Ripley to take on the Vikings this coming weekend. Bridgeport at 5-2. They are number 2. They'll host Preston this week. Princeton is 3rd after losing to G-Dub last Friday night, 31-14. Elkins and South Charleston round out the top 5. Man, South Charleston beat St. Albans 59-0 Friday night. 6 through 10, this is AAA. North Marion, Robert C. Byrd, Winfield at 4-2, number 8, Kaiser 9, and Spring Valley 10. Here is a double A, and just a reminder again, this

0: This is the Metro News High School Football Power Rankings for week number 8. Frankfurt 6-0. Man, they've had a great season. They've gotten 20 first place votes. That's all of them. Bluefield, Williamstown, Independence, and Sissonville round out the top 5. This is double A, 6 through 10. Roan County, Doddridge County, Mingo Central, Phillip Barber, and Moorefield. And finally, in single A, this is the Metro News High School Football Power Rankings for week number 8. Wahama, man, they have been a scoring machine this year. They're 7-0. They got 16 out of the 20 first place votes. They're coming off a win over Calhoun County, 49-7. They are number 1, followed by East Hardy, Wheeling Central, Cameron, and Tug Valley. 6 through 10, Meadow Bridge, Sherman, Pendleton County, Greenbrier West, and Ritchie County. Now, tomorrow, we'll get the SSAC ratings, and those are the ratings that the seedings will be based on once we get to the playoffs. But the playoffs will be here before you know it.
1: Yeah.
0: I mean, now you're talking about, you're starting to get down to it. 3 regular season games left. You're sort of looking at these rankings, the power index, you know, teams on the outside looking in, trying to figure out how to get in. People who are in starting to look at games that they have to win so they don't fall out.
1: So
0: there you go. A couple of things. I sent you a note about the end of the Giants and the Commanders game yesterday.
1: Yes.
0: Time management.
1: It's critical.
0: And actually, that's something that both the Giants and the Commanders suffered from yesterday. Because, I mean, the Giants, if you remember, they were in field goal position. They fumbled with less than 2 minutes to go. Yeah. Scataboo coughed it up. The Giants were in position to win that game. So suddenly, the Giants got taken off the hot seat by the unbelievable series of events where Jaden Daniels forgot that he didn't have a timeout or that he had to throw the ball away. And that was a game that Washington should have won. No guarantee they were going to make that field goal in the rain, but they should have won that game.
1: And there could have been a great chance that you could make it.
0: Yeah.
1: Yes.
0: So as a player, first of all, if you're on a defense, are you mad at the coach? Are you mad at Daniels? Who are you mad at?
1: I think you're mad because of, and I don't know, it's never really specifically to a person. It's either the whole offense or if it's a coaching situation, now it's like, you know, what are we doing? You know, it becomes like a team thing. Like, what are we doing? Why didn't we get on the ball, get a kick, and win the game? Why, you know, what's going on? You know, and I think, and I hate to say this, but I think this is like one of those kind of situations that management has to look at it.
0: Well, sure they do.
1: Yeah, they have to look at that and try to figure out, like, what went wrong and who made it wrong. Because I don't think because now that what that shows is in situations like that, are we going to be okay? Are we going to know what decisions to make and how to make them?
0: Can you imagine what the screaming must have been like in the Commander's assistant coach's booth? That just would have been crazy.
1: I can't even imagine.
0: Hey, you and I having a time together this week, sort of like last week when we were looking at West Virginia. Here was another situation where West Virginia ran over 100 plays, had 100 yards rushing the football, and lost another lopsided game. At some point, the finger pointing has to begin, right? I mean, if you're the quarterback or the running back or anybody on the offensive side, it's like, first of all, you have to feel the pressure of, like, you have to score a touchdown every possession.
1: Yes. Okay? Yeah, that's the first piece.
0: Yeah.
1: Yeah.
0: And then, you know, anytime you have to settle for field goals or you turn the football over, or like West Virginia had problems with a scoop and score that that Arizona was able to get, and a fourth down conversion that was stopped inside the 5-yard line. I mean, emotions boil over. And this happened in Marshall, too. I mean, Marshall had 6 turnovers in the loss to Coastal Carolina, 4 of them in the first 16 minutes of the game.
1: It takes a bunch to separate a really good team that's a bond offense, defense, special teams. But when it starts to break, okay, so you got 1 week and you're like, okay, me and you as D defensive players, we're talking and like, man, what else can we do? You know, da, da, da. But then following, now you have something that's happening the next week and maybe like the next week. Now we're talking about coaching. Like what's going on? Like, this can't happen. We're doing everything we can do. I mean, people may not think that goes on, but it definitely goes on. And players are questioning coaching. Then it becomes, once you start getting past the coaches, organization, like, who's running this thing? Why are we making these kind of decisions and losing?
0: Yeah, and the other thing is, suddenly you've got players who it's not their responsibility to be on defense.
1: Exactly.
0: Right? Mm-hmm. Who are talking amongst themselves, like, what's going on with the coaches over there?
1: Yes.
0: You know, that kind of stuff. And, and that's not good for continuity.
1: It is not. It's totally the worst situation that you could have.
0: Oh, okay. I didn't play in the NFL, Carl. Okay, you probably don't know that, but I didn't even play college ball, okay? But I've been watching, I religiously watch the Steelers, and I have a question I wanted to ask you about Zach Frazier,
1: okay.
0: the Fairmont native who was such an outstanding player for WVU and is turning into a really quality center in the NFL. Yeah. So when the Steelers huddle up and the offensive linemen are around Aaron Rodgers, Zach Frazier is the center, and he is facing forward, okay? When the huddle is taking place, Frazier is not turned to the quarterback.
1: Right.
0: He is facing forward. So you see Rodgers talking in the back of Frazier's head. So he's hearing everything, okay?
1: Mm-hmm.
0: But he's looking forward. I don't know if that's something he's done going back to high school. I don't remember if he did that at WVU, but every time, you know, Aaron Rodgers, people want to see, you know, his facial expressions constantly. So this is something
1: I
0: see it all the time. Is that the way a center is taught to do that? To face forward, to maybe look at defensive substitutions or how the defensive line is setting up? And I was thinking about something else, too, that Rodgers is so close to the back of Frazier's helmet that if you tried to like film what he's saying, I don't think you could do it.
1: Right.
0: Help me out here. What's going on with that?
1: And I can't be 100% saying this is what's happening, but I do think what he's trying to do is to see where the linemen are, how they're lining up. And the earlier that he can see that, the earlier he can make the changes that are needed to be made on who's blocking who, and maybe even changing the call, not saying he's changing the call, but knowing if they're in this formation, as the defense is in this formation, we might need to check out of that. So that's what I'm thinking. He's probably watching the defensive line to see what they're doing and understand why they're doing it and what should we be doing to offset that.
0: I just noticed in a couple of games ago where he was doing that, and I'm thinking, man, there's like 75,000 people screaming, okay? So if I'm the quarterback and I'm calling out the play and I'm and my head is like literally a foot behind the center and he's turned the wrong way, I guess you just have to assume he's hearing it, right?
1: Yes. Yeah. And believe it or not, the crowd noise is a thing, especially at that level with the number of people that are there. But there are a lot of things that you can hear because, one, you're focused on it.
0: Right.
1: And you're so used to making sure that you hear it that I think there's a great possibility that he's hearing something and or it's something easy to hear.
0: Okay.
1: You know, it's just something you could make any kind of word and just, hey, if I say this word, we're going to do this. And everybody knows it.
0: Okay. I just want to apologize to people who are like, Dave, you're an idiot for asking this question. But I just don't ever remember seeing that in the past.
1: Right.
0: And it's got me puzzled. It's got me a little bit puzzled. And I'm sure there's a real obvious explanation for this. So if you know why, or if you got a theory on this, please send me a note. You know the text line. Carl, thank you.
1: Thank you.
0: We'll take a quick break and come back with more in a moment. 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
0: All right, welcome back. About 8 minutes till the hour. Hey, WVU men's soccer played this afternoon. They kind of a rare match, a Monday afternoon match in the nation's capital. They played against American University this afternoon. Played to a scoreless tie. Scoreless tie. WVU men and American played to a 0-0 draw. So the Mountaineers now are 5-2-4 on the season, while the Eagles of American are now 2-6-4. West Virginia had their opportunities. They outshot American 16-3 in the game, had the edge on the shots on goal, had a 9-1 edge in corners, but could not get the goal they needed. WVU is going to be back home on Friday, where they will play against UK. That match is going to be set for 7 o'clock. You know what? That's a special day. Let me do a quick check on this. I believe that is a doubleheader where the women will play first. I do have that. WV women's soccer played yesterday, and they were winners. Maya Leone scored her first goal of the season. Yeah, they beat Utah yesterday 2-1. And yeah, this will happen. They'll play UCF. WV's women are going to play UCF on Friday. That match is going to start at 3, and that'll be a doubleheader with the Mountaineer men's soccer team. So WVU women on Friday against the Knights from Orlando at 3 o'clock, and then at 7 o'clock, the men will play against UK. That's a pretty good doubleheader.
16: Yeah.
0: That'll be a pretty good doubleheader. What do you think about the Bills and the Rams tonight?
17: Ought to be interesting. I'm going to probably, if I had to guess or pick a choice, I'm going to go with the Bills, though.
0: Yeah. Oh, okay. There you go. Yeah. There you go. Well, I'm sure Josh Allen's pretty excited about the fact that Myles Garrett's not playing in a game.
17: Yeah.
0: You know, although Aaron Donald is.
17: Yes.
0: Aaron Donald is. And don't forget, we've got, this is a huge day for baseball, where you've got game 2 of the National League Championship Series that's going to be starting up in about 10 minutes. So the Brewers, who beat the 2-time defending World Series champion Dodgers last night 2-1, will be trying to hold serve against the Dodgers. And then the first game of the American League Championship Series, where the Guardians came all the way back after they lost the first two games of that best of five at home. They became only the fourth team to ever do this to win the next three. They eliminated the White Sox over the weekend. They will open up the American League Championship Series against the Rays at the Trop tonight. That first pitch is scheduled for 8 o'clock. Carl, great to see you.
17: Good
0: seeing
17: you.
0: Thanks for coming
17: in. Thank you.
0: Let's take a quick break. We'll come back and wrap it up for the day in a minute.
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0: All right, folks, we're late. We got to get on out of here. Stay tuned for the news at the top of the hour. Sportsline is on the other side. My name's Dave Weekly. I will talk to you tomorrow beginning at 2:06 right here on Metro News, the voice of West Virginia.

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1: President Trump calls it the right choice for the American people. Lisa Brady, Fox News. He's defending a deal to allow Russia to sell diesel fuel, aiming to help lower prices. Though some in Congress are questioning whether it's legal because of existing sanctions over the war in Ukraine. And Ukraine's President Zelensky tells Fox Russia bombed a power plant only hours after a Trump post about a ceasefire on energy targets.
2: The communication from Russia was very clear that they don't know anything about energy ceasefire. And it's a pity because they always, they will find any kind of reasons not to stop this war.
1: President Zelensky calling for more pressure on Russia and saying Ukraine would comply with an energy ceasefire. President Trump has criticized Ukraine's strikes on Russian energy sites. Iran-backed Houthi rebels reportedly claiming responsibility for another attempted ballistic missile attack on an airport in the Saudi capital today, this time intercepted after attacks over the weekend that killed 14 people, injuring hundreds, and renewing questions about any potential U.S. action to help the Saudis. Just getting reports the FBI is issuing a summons accusing actress Selma Blair of assaults on a plane. A federal official tells the Associated Press there's no court date set yet. Blair is accused of trying to open a door on a Delta jet while traveling from L.A. to New York yesterday, then assaulting flight attendants who intervened, accused of punching one and biting another.
3: The plane did land at JFK safely. Police were waiting, and it didn't stop there. This is the part where it even escalates further. So the plane lands and then Blair repeatedly kicks a Port Authority police officer in the head. I guess they had these restraints around her leg. She kind of got out of them. And according to witnesses, it went off the rails. Then once she gets to the hospital in New York, she assaults a nurse, according to TMZ. And they say that nurse wants to press charges.
1: Fox's Alexis McAdams, a representative for Blair, says she had a medical emergency. The 54-year-old was diagnosed with multiple sclerosis in 2018. 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
2: One person is being treated for an injury after a tractor-trailer rollover in Harrison County. That accident occurred in Bridgeport near mile marker 125. The transport occurred via Lifelight, but it is not clear at this time the extent of any injuries or what led to the accident. Traffic delays and road closures will impact drivers in multiple counties this week in north central West Virginia. In Harrison County, there will be paving work leading to nightly closures on U.S. 50 at the I-79 northbound ramp. That will begin at 6 p.m. Wednesday and conclude at 6 a.m. Closures are Wednesday night and Thursday night. In Taylor County, traffic delays will begin today on U.S. 50 near Maple Run Road, with flaggers maintaining a single lane from 7 a.m. to 6 p.m. daily through Friday. One person died in an accident on I-68 in Monongalia County on Sunday. The accident occurred near the Cheat Lake exit Sunday morning. One person died at the scene. Their identity has not been released. No details on the cause of the accident are yet available. Harmon School is under new management after the Randolph County School Board closed the public school building earlier this year. You can read the latest on what has since happened at WVMetroNews.com. The high school football power rankings are due out today at WVMetroNews.com. Bridgeport defeated Spring Valley 45-7 on Friday. RCB is set to drop some after a tough 21-13 loss to Lincoln. Lincoln should shoot up the AA rankings as a result. South Harrison fell to Doddridge County, which should help the Bulldogs continue climbing the rankings. You can check out all the rankings at the high school sports section of WVMetroNews.com. Salem University recognized the accomplishments of some former student athletes over the weekend, including the 1995-96 women's basketball team. They finished 27-4, the most successful year in Salem history. From the WKMZ News Desk, I'm Alex Wiederspiel.
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2: Tonight, cloudy, low 56. Fog possible for earlier commuters Tuesday. Sunny, high 79 during the day. Tuesday night, clear, low 62, but gusty. Wednesday, a 50% chance of rain. Mostly sunny otherwise, high 79. Thursday, cloudy, high 73. Friday, could see rain, high 68. That's your full forecast on 103.3 WKMZ.
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4: Sportsline, as we start a new week, it is Monday night game week for the Mountaineers. Noon start, West Virginia against Cincinnati Saturday. We'll spend a little bit more time looking back on the Arizona contest. Not a lot left to be said, but I would imagine that there's probably people out there that want to say it. So this is your forum, 304-TALK-304. That is the text line. I'm Kyle, Brad, and Greg are here. Good evening, guys.
5: Good evening, y'all.
6: Hello, everyone.
4: We'll turn the page soon to Cincinnati. In fact, probably as soon as about an hour when Coach Rodriguez will speak. His radio show is on the air, and of course, he'll meet the media at large coming up tomorrow. And then it is on to Cincinnati. Hour number two of the show tonight, some interesting things. The goalkeeper of the nationally ranked WVU women's soccer team scheduled to join us. They're on a roll. They've won four straight, again, ranked in the top 20, and they get a shutout every night. So
6: every night.
5: Just about. Well, not quite yesterday.
6: Almost. I tell you what, they won the Utah State Championship here over the last few days, knocking off BYU, and we had Nikki Izzo on Friday night. She was thrilled with how the defense had played, Kyle, in particular the goalkeeper, and they turned around and backed it up yesterday with a 2-1 win over the Utes.
4: So we're scheduled to be joined by Bailey Herforth. She'll join us at the top of the next hour. And you guys can...

0: spend a little bit of time talking about the Hall of Fame ceremony. Coach John Beilein went in, and we'll have some comments from him in the second hour as well, as Joe Brocato caught up with the twice enshrined this fall Hall of Fame coach, went into Michigan's Hall of Fame and now into West Virginia's.
1: And lots of others. I think if you go back to all of his junior college accomplishments, or was that just small school? There was a JUCO in his first coaching stint, right? College Basketball Hall of Fame, Michigan, West Virginia, Erie County, I don't know all of them, but he's got a lot of them. And it was really a thrill seeing him again. Brad, I know you caught up to him as well. I got to say hi and then listening to his acceptance speech. But you know what really strikes me, and we'll get into all of these guys and ladies who were enshrined on Saturday, but the emotional event it is. Mm-hmm. I mean, Coach Beilein had tears. I mean, almost everybody up there, as they're giving their acceptance speech, and these are people who've had incredible athletic lives, but this moment meant a lot to everybody, and I've always noted that throughout the years.
2: And I think Coach, as Beilein has talked about this before, but this place, this fan base, this time here at West Virginia meant a great deal to him, and I'm one that echoes, Greg, what your committee decided, that he wasn't here very long, but I don't think there was any question that guy should be in the WVU Sports Hall of Fame. Not only just the what they achieved, but where the program was when he took it over and how quickly he revamped that and got it to the heights that it reached. I thought that was absolutely his rightful place to be enshrined in the WVU Sports Hall of Fame.
1: And the one thing that shocked me as he was talking, he noted, it's been 19 years since he's been here.
0: Yeah.
1: You could have said 19 minutes, and I would have felt like that. But it's been 19 years since he left.
0: Yeah, so many highlights from that run. Had Louisville down 20 to go to the Final Four.
1: Stop. Don't go there.
0: I'm just saying.
2: One of the most unbelievable outcomes I've seen. I've done this a long time. And sitting there in Albuquerque, I thought for sure we were staring at a Final Four berth for that team. That's really the one thing that group didn't get, and it really should have. You're one basket or one rebound away from punching your ticket to the Final
0: Four. But a lot of his guys did get there, because the Final Four team in 2010 was a mix, pretty much 50-50, of players that were recruited by Beilein and those brought in by Coach Bob
2: there
0: Huggins.
2: Was, but J.D. Collins, Mike Gansey, Patrick Beilein, Kevin Pitsnoggle, that group should have been a Final Four team. It was good enough that season. It was right there again. One basket or one rebound. Not both. One of those two things happened, and that team's
1: maybe a pass at the end of regulation instead of a shot.
2: Maybe. You just have to make the shot. That's what I'm saying. Yeah. There's one basket or one rebound. You get a defensive rebound at the other end and don't give up an offensive putback, and you're headed off to the Final Four.
0: 304 Talk 304. We're also in the baseball playoff window, and the Dodgers have scored first in the top of the first against the Brewers, and Henderson and Yamamoto, the pitching duel there. How about that one last night? Skubal and Mizorowski. I mean, that was like going back to the 60s and watching Bob Gibson and Don Drysdale. You know, that was incredible. And how random.
1: Put on show, right?
0: Yeah, how random is postseason baseball that Skubal gives up a home run on that sinker behind in the count, which I don't think he's done all year. And Bryce Turang had really struggled, revamped his swing, took a different approach to that, and hit it out of the ballpark. And then they get a runner on, bunt him over, and a rookie gets a base hit up the middle that breaks the tie.
2: There's a strikeout of Ohtani. He has not been the same this postseason here. This Dodger offense has left a lot of people on, so interesting that they jump out in this one 1-0 early.
0: Yeah, so the Dodgers need it to tie the series, and then a little bit later on tonight we'll have Game 1 of the American League Championship Series. And, Greg, I don't bet, but I wish I would have, because you asked me when all those series were 2-0, who is going to come back, and I said nobody, with the exception of Cleveland. They've got a shot.
1: They had the shot.
0: And they're the ones that did it. So Chase the Lauder and the Guardians in Game 1 against the Rays coming up tonight. And, you know, that's interesting that this kind of blows up the narrative. I know people want to talk football, but this kind of blows up the narrative as to why there's going to be a lockout December 1st or January 1st, whatever it is, because the spending is out of control. You've got three relatively smaller markets, and you've got three teams that don't spend a lot against the team that spends the most.
1: Yeah.
0: So three out of the four, well down the line in terms of payroll.
1: Interesting. And people are noting that. I had a chance earlier today to sit down with Mountaineer basketball coach Ross Hodge, and amongst so many things, obviously in today's world, you talk about rev share and NIL and how some teams have more. And he's a baseball guy, right, Brad? Because he quickly brought up, he said, you know, we're in the midst of the playoffs. And, you know, everybody says money means everything. Well, you look at it.
0: Yeah.
1: Yankees aren't there. The Mets aren't there. Dodgers, you know, are there, but they've got to get by the best team in the National League right now. And the three others are there are not big spenders. So, money helps, but it doesn't mean you're automatically going to win. And he equated to college sports.
2: Who's the last two champions?
1: Well, okay.
2: And who's the
1: He was trying to make a point.
2: The last two champions and the favorite right now? That would be the team with the most money. So let's
0: For those of us who root for the lower paid underdogs against the Dodgers, then that was a great start last night with Milwaukee beating LA. But you're right. It's just one game. And you got to win two more. And then you got to win... Or I'm sorry, you got to win three more, and then you got to win four more to win the World Series. So, all right, 304 Talk 304, we'll get into it. And I'm sure you and Tony went over the numbers for that game on Saturday. And, Greg, I know you've got your thoughts too, but, I mean, some of the numbers were incredible. Double the number of plays. For the third game in a row, this West Virginia defense has given up an average. It was 9.5 on Saturday. But round up to 10, that's three games in a row that the defense has allowed 10 yards per play and almost 15 yards per pass attempt. And that stat's been huge the last three weeks.
2: Well, I'll add on to that. It was 13 yards per play in the second half.
0: Yeah.
2: Just mind-blowing numbers. Miami leads the country at 8 yards per play. West Virginia's defense is now 135th nationally out of 138, giving up 7 yards per play. And it's just, guys, it just continues that it's not even those numbers that you're giving up, but it is. I mean, it is. It's how easy they're coming. Yeah. I think that's the other part of this. It is, you know, you go to those final five touchdown drives and just start by saying that final five touchdown drives. That's a lot by itself. Average three plays per drive in 68 seconds per drive. It's just big chunk plays, running, throwing. It's the same stuff that continues. And we said all week, if you didn't get home and hit Fifita and make him uncomfortable, you were going to be in trouble. And once again, you couldn't get home. Seven pressures on the day. You didn't affect him even a little bit. And it was clear. He threw wherever he wanted to, all over you. The fact that they didn't have their top three receivers.
0: Didn't matter.
2: Didn't matter even a little bit. If you didn't know that, you wouldn't have known it by watching the game. It was, again, just too easy. And then that requires the offense to have to be perfect, and certainly the offense was far from perfect with a fumble that led to a scoop and score and then getting stopped inside the five two times. So just another disappointing day.
0: Here are you're right, the last five touchdown drives for Arizona. Four plays, three plays, three plays, two plays, two plays. And the last two were under a minute. And, you know, West Virginia's offense has been great, you know, historically great in terms of how they've run the football. What is it, three games in a row they've gone over 300 yards rushing and are 0 for 3. But they had four drives, 10 plays or more, and only got a touchdown out of one of those.
2: Yeah, that's right. They weren't perfect, right? They had the two fumbles were absolutely as costly as you could get, and that really hurt you. But again, this is on the defense. The defense just can't continue to look like it does, guys. There was a study done going back to 1995. It included almost 4,000 games that found if you rushed for 300 yards or more, you win 89% of the time. West Virginia's done it three consecutive games and lost all three. That's almost statistically impossible to do. So it's the same things. We've had the same conversation from Oklahoma State into the Iowa State game, now into the Arizona game. And, Greg, they're just not stopping anything. And we'll get into Cincinnati. Maybe this matchup turns out in your favor because Cincinnati certainly can't throw it like Oklahoma State and Arizona can. But it's a mess right now, and you don't need those numbers to back that up and show you that it's a mess.
0: 304 Talk 304. We'll get the first break out of the way. We'll start lining up the texts, and we'll get to them coming up after this break. This is the CityNet statewide sports line. We're inside the Health Plan studios. 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For over four decades, they've been here through thick and thin, supporting local families and businesses, proudly serving West Virginia for over 40 years. The health

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Sportsline Monday night. Thanks for joining us. 304-TALK-304. That is the text line. Text coming in. First up, something from the Sunday show. Travis said last night, I don't know, you can verify this, Greg. I don't know if he said this or not. Travis said last night, according to the texter, that Rich Rodriguez will be given 2 more years to right the ship. Please tell me Wren won't wait that long. I know Neil Brown was given more time, but he didn't have revenue sharing, which should make it easier. Also, there's a good chance this year's record will be worse than any of Neil Brown's, even with an easier out-of-conference schedule.

0: not give our team any good field position, meaning the defense. The defense set back, I guess, by the punts.
1: Brian Hansen is by far the best punter on the team. I'll just leave it at that.
2: You know, it is, the offense is part of this story, though. I think it makes it even more remarkable that the defense isn't able to get you just a couple of stops. You're literally talking a handful of stops, and you may be sitting here 5-1. You're talking one extra stop, and you beat Iowa State. You're talking just a couple away from it against Arizona, and this game's different. It's a 7-point game going into the fourth quarter, mm-hmm. even given all your struggles inside the five and giving up a scoop and score. So I do think that's part of the story of the first half of the season is how good, in particular, Hawkins and Cook have been in this offense versus the struggles of the defense.
0: This team has run the football so well, maybe historically well, with Cook and Hawkins. Hawkins didn't quite make it to 100 yards this past week, but most games he has. How much more can the pass game improve? You saw Prince Strawn with his body type, just a different type of target, finally have a breakthrough with 100-plus receiving yards. We've seen Epps make big plays, although he wasn't involved on Saturday. We've seen Jaden Bray make big plays. We've seen Nider. We saw Latimer catch the ball out of the backfield. So how much more is there offensively with the pass game?
1: Well, I mean, again, this is going to be an offense that's going to continue to lean heavily on the run game. I did like what I saw out of Latimer, not only on that one catch, but just he finally got more touches. And maybe now you can take a little bit of the load on and Cam Cook. Although he hasn't certainly worn down to this point in time. But, again, yeah, I mean, if there are opportunities there to throw the football when teams continue to load the box, you got to take advantage of that. But, again, until somebody stops that run game, it's not like you're going to start, you know, becoming a drop-back team.
2: Yeah, this is not – you don't have to get into what the problems are offensively because there's very few. You're doing exactly what he wants it to do. You're fourth in the country in rushing yards. All the success numbers are there. And, oh, by the way, you're fourth nationally in explosive pass rate. So when you've thrown it, they have been explosive and for big plays, and that's what he wants this offense to do. So, yeah, of all the things that are not where they should be right now, it's not the offense. It's working as designed. Three straight 300-yard rushing games, guys. That's what a Rich Rodriguez offense is designed to do, and it's doing it right now.
0: As I continue with the offense, interesting to see Latimer start in the backfield next to Cook. It gives you another dynamic there.
1: Yeah, they ran that two-back set. I mean, they've done it throughout the season to small extents, but they used it not just only opening drive, but quite a bit throughout that game. And while Cook still got more carries than Amir, they gave he got carries. He made took advantage of them. I like that look. Is again, it just gives teams yet another option to pay attention to as you go forward from there. So
2: yeah, and you're six games into the season now, so Amari Latimer understands the playbook a lot better than he did in week one. So that's part of it too. As you start to see new wrinkles, because there's now tape on these things, the defense is going to know, and he keeps adding those different things in. That was one that has come along now as you have a freshman that's halfway through the season that understands it a little more.
0: Cam Cook threw six games, 153 carries. So it would be great to see Amari Latimer get double-digit carries, maybe 10 per game, had a few more against Arizona, but he's earned it. It seems like he seemingly has earned a bigger role in the offense.
1: And I'll admit, I mean, and we actually talked about this game one, and Rich is not one to lighten a load.
2: No.
1: But I was worried from game one, boy, can Cam Cook continue to take the load he's shouldered in game one and now through game six? And again, he hasn't shown that he's worn down at all, but I do think the total effect, if you can get a Mary Latimer, you know, some quality looks and take a little bit of the load off of Cook's back, that helps both in the long run.
2: But here's the thing. There was no load taken off. Those were additional carries. You ran the ball 76 times. Cook had 34 carries. Hawkins had 25. That wasn't hey, let's get Amari in and lighten the load. This is, we're good running the ball 75 times. We're adding to the totals.
1: He had over 100 plays, right?
0: 104 plays.
2: Second most in the history of the program. You got to go back to 1923.
0: I was going
2: to
0: say, that's the most in the modern era. It was the 1920s, right? The last
2: 1923.
0: Time. That 100-plus plays. So, 104 plays. Texter says, yes, I wish we had a better defense, but let's face it, Arizona's very good. well-rounded football team. They're going to win a

0: bunch more. Well, West Virginia has faced the two, arguably the two best quarterbacks in the conference. In Mestemaker, I don't think there's any doubt he's the number one guy and is going to be an NFL pick if he stays healthy. And then Noah Fifita, you saw his ability through the years, and obviously he was incredibly accurate. And well, of course, he had time to throw, as you pointed out. Yeah. No one, except for the obviously the one play where the ball was deflected. The defense got to him very, very early and deflected that ball in the air. There weren't many times where he was rushed at all.
1: Oh, you got some, yeah, you got some pressure and good things happen. Yeah, that's the scouting report. So again, I think he's really good, Greg. We talked all week going in. We talked Friday night that he's going to be a real challenge. There's no question about that. But when you're not hitting them, when you're not making them uncomfortable, and you haven't for three games, you have 25 total pressures in the last three games. You had 18 alone against Virginia. You don't have to dive too deep in the stats or watch it very long to see that's one of the biggest problems. You're struggling mightily to guard anybody. You're nowhere close to where you should be on coverage, but you're not getting home either and putting pressure on. That's a dangerous combination, and you're seeing it.
2: Yeah, and we know all those things. And I mean, you'd put in the stat last week about what Fifita's numbers were when he's pressured. And West Virginia never came close. And the interesting thing was they were trying to blitz. Mm-hmm. It wasn't that they were just sitting back and only bringing three and sometimes four. I mean, it was five and six, and none of them can get come close to getting home.
1: You know, it's interesting. If you go back, I think the first play of the game, if you back into the analysis, kind of was indicative. You absolutely delivered a monster hit mm-hmm. on Fifita, but he handed the ball off and it went for a gain. You did have a couple of those, but it just certainly wasn't enough to rattle him or affect him other than the one tip pass.
2: He's good. I mean,
1: he's very good.
2: The one thing is, I mean, he's lucky if he's 5'9".
0: Yeah, he's tiny.
2: If he were, had 3-4 inches, he'd be like Mestemaker, a legitimate NFL guy.
1: Yeah, we played him twice at West Virginia. He's put up 300 both times. But this is one of those things, guys. You hit him and it's a different deal. He's a 48% completion passer when he's under pressure, and you just didn't put any pressure on him.
0: I opened up the basketball can of worms. I'm sorry. Texter says, I'm with you, Greg, on the end of the loss to Louisville. J.D. Collins absolutely needed to pass the ball at the end to a real shooter. I think it was Gansey that was standing wide open in the corner. I guess less said about that, the better. Texter says, hopefully WVU bounces back this weekend and gets their first Big 12 conference win. We should have gotten it against Iowa State, but just as long as they get it done. By the way, I can throw the ball further than West Virginia's punter can kick it. I'm beating up on the punter tonight.
2: But he has had some inconsistencies. I'm not going to defend Hanson in that regard. But, I mean, a few shanks, and again, we can look at that. For the most part, I think you look at his average, it's not necessarily bad, but there's some consistency issues, I'll admit that. But, you know, there are also times he bombed a couple of 60-plus yarders.
0: Texter says, hello, guys, great show. Thank you for the show. Thank you for listening. Haven't heard how Rodney Gallagher did for Arizona. Thought I saw him in the game. Yes, he caught the first pass of the game and then didn't get another one. First pass Fifita threw in the game went for 7 yards and then didn't catch another one. I don't know if he was targeted again, but he did not catch another one.
2: Was one of the captains for Arizona in the game. Went out there for the coin toss and had, I think, only one of West Virginia's captains was a teammate of his just last year. So you only knew one of the guys. But I got nothing but positive things to say about Rodney Gallagher from his time here. And even before that, classy, classy kid. And, you know, he's not had a huge factor for Arizona, but part of a winning team.
1: Mm-hmm. Yeah, that was his one target on the day.
0: And it looked like, again, right off the bat, he makes a catch and gets 7 yards and thinking, he's going to come back to haunt West Virginia. But that was it. So that gives him 11 catches on the year. One more, take our next break. 304, talk 304. Texter says, hey guys, yes, please talk baseball. The listeners like to hear us talk all things sports, baseball included. And this Texter says, go Tampa Bay Rays. New stadium coming, new attitude, time to raise up. So that's one of our listeners in Florida.
2: Brewers have tied.
0: Yeah, I saw that.
2: The Dodgers 1-1.
0: 1-1 in the second, so each of the starters, Henderson and Yamamoto, have given up a run here so far in this contest. Again, the Brewers leading the series 1-0, following that win last night.

0: 304 Talk 304. That is the line to join us, the text line to join us. We will talk some different sports coming up in our number two, including basketball. We'll hear from John Beilein. We'll talk WVU women's soccer, a little high school football as well. 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
0: It's Text line open 304, talk 304 on this Monday. West Virginia and Cincinnati coming up at noon Saturday at the stadium. And the next road game is at TCU a week from Saturday. And that one's been listed as a noon start time as well. So what's that, three consecutive noon games, or at least that TCU game's 11 a.m. local time, noon Eastern time.
6: Maybe four.
0: No, Oklahoma State was a night game.
6: Was it? Okay.
0: So that, I guess TCU will be four consecutive games. Yeah, but Oklahoma State was a night game. In terms of the defense, and you saw the new guys incorporated in there a little bit more, Ja'Cory Thomas and Jason Chambers. Obviously, we knew going in that wasn't going to save the situation or solve all the problems, but did those two individuals help?
6: No. to be honest, no. Thomas, actually, Brad, you may have snap counts. It felt like he played more the week before at Iowa State. Chambers played a good bit, and probably out of necessity some, because Nick Taylor was injured, was unable to play at all. But didn't feel like Thomas got as many snaps. But part of it was Matt Sigg got the start, and he played a ton of snaps in that game. Now, again, nobody made much of a difference.
12: Yeah, your eyes were telling you the truth. I've got it down 12 snaps for Ja'Cory Thomas, less than he was in the 20s the first game. Jason Chambers played 33, so slightly up from where he was.
6: What about Sieg? What was his snap count? He played a lot.
12: 51.
6: Yeah.
12: So is every snap.
0: Yeah.
6: No. He was out a series or two. It's must be some special teams
12: Some special teams on there, but that's listed That's listed under his defensive report, and they ran 51 plays.
0: So at this point, at least in Sieg's situation, turn it over to him and let him grow, right?
6: Yeah.
0: Let him play.
6: Yeah, and he wasn't perfect. Obviously, nobody on defense was perfect, and far from it. But, yeah, I mean, again, if it's up to me, unless I checked my phone, nobody had called me and asked my opinion. But I let the freshman just run with it. And, you know, he's one of those guys you want to build around for the future and let him get as much experience as he can possibly get. Brad, I don't know what you think, but that's my opinion.
12: Yeah, I think that's probably where you were, and that's certainly where you're at right now.
6: Yeah.
0: Yeah, let them let those guys play. Well, Cincinnati, as you mentioned, a different type of team, doesn't throw it, obviously not as dynamic as Mestemaker or Noah Fifita. J.C. French, a transfer quarterback, is their guy, not at 1,000 yards yet, although Cincinnati hasn't thrown an interception all season long. Six touchdown passes, no interceptions for French, and at least before they played Arizona, they were running the football very, very well.
12: That's what they're going to do, and that's why I'm interested to watch this matchup. And heck, as much as you've struggled for 3 weeks, guys, you come into this game favored. Like, think about that for a second. You're the favorite in this game as of right now. So this is one of those things. Is it back to the Virginia situation here? Do you have a team that, while albeit it's very good against the run, they put up some big numbers. The offensive line is the strength of the Cincinnati team. They've not only not thrown it well, they don't take deep shots at all. Stop me if you've heard this. That's kind of Iowa State. Mm-hmm. And Iowa State turned around and looked at the film and said, well, I'll tell you what we're going to do. We're going to go ahead and try and throw it. So I'm interested to watch what Cincinnati does. Does it try and do what it's always done this year, and that's run the football, and can you slow it? And if you slow it, especially early in the drives, and put them behind the sticks and force them to throw it, are we staring at some success defensively like you had against Virginia, or does Cincinnati just feast on what has been a really struggling West Virginia defense, obviously?
0: And, you know, we've kind of glossed over the fact that Arizona had success running the football as well. I mean, you talk about the passing success that they've had and Oklahoma State had, but Arizona had some really big plays running the football.
6: I mean, if you look at their final numbers, almost half their yardage came on two runs.
0: Plays, yeah. Yes.
6: A 40 and a 30-yarder. Yeah. I mean, those two touchdown runs, and obviously you can't take those off board by any stretch because those were explosive and just wide open and obviously incredibly irritating in their own right. But other than that, West Virginia had done a decent job against their run game, but those two things opened up so perfectly that you can't gloss that over.
0: Cincinnati also had the week off, for whatever that's worth. So perhaps a little bit healthier than they were going into it. And West Virginia's in the midst of a stretch. This is what, game seven consecutively? Yeah. They'll play eight in a row before they get their bye
6: more.
0: Week.
6: You got the trip to TCU after this one, and then you get your week off in the season. Though, again, I'm not saying West Virginia is perfectly healthy, But as far as I know, Taylor was the only

0: starter, I think, missing yesterday's or Saturday's game because of injury. So for the most part, West Virginia, their problems haven't been as much injury related as sometimes you think. I mean, last year West Virginia got racked by injury, especially on the offensive mm-hmm. side of the football. Can't use that as an excuse this year. To this point,
1: that hasn't been, certainly hasn't been an issue like it was last year. 304 Talk 304. We'll take a break. We'll check the text line as we return on the CityNet statewide sports line. We're back after this.
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1: Talk 304, that's the text line. Brewers and Dodgers tied at one. They're in the top half of the third inning there. And the Dodgers with a base hit by Tommy Edman. So it's a 1-1 game in the third. Again, the Cleveland Guardians and Tampa Bay Rays coming up a little bit later on tonight. 304 text line is open, guys. Some interesting results, some interesting matchups elsewhere in the Big 12 Conference. The one, I guess, most pertain to West Virginia is the game where two of their future opponents squared off. Utah beats Kansas 41-24, and Utah's rolling. They've won every game so far by 14 or more points, and that's the 11th straight game they've scored 30 or more points. So Utah offensively playing pretty well. Is Kansas maybe slightly better offensively than we thought they'd be?
14: I don't know. They're really struggling. They've got a ways to go here. I mean, they only ran for 58 yards against that Utah defense. Utah, on the other hand, went for 287. Their ground game's been really good. They've jazzed up that offense significantly. Creative, different formations. They've been very good. So I'm interested to see when they start playing some teams here. But yeah, they have not missed a beat since Kyle Whittingham left.
1: Great, a good veteran quarterback in Dampier, who's seen a lot. And Wayshon Parker came through. You mentioned they ran for 287 as a team. He goes for 171.
14: Yeah.
1: So Utah defeats Kansas. The Friday night game, BYU, who gets a crack at Notre Dame now, BYU without L.J. Martin dominates Iowa State, winning that contest 24-10. And where does we've seen Mestemaker, we've seen Fafita, where does Bear Bachmeyer stack up in terms of the best quarterbacks in this league?
14: He's way up there. He threw for 300 plus, ran for 100 plus, and if you want something more discouraging, is if the defensive numbers haven't been. Iowa State was on pace going into the fourth quarter for one of its worst offensive games in 20 years. They finally rallied and did a little bit in the fourth, but they averaged less than 4 yards per play against BYU. So their offense returned to what we thought it was and just wasn't very good. Yeah, BYU's out of the gate. It's interesting, guys. They put us in that situation, BYU does, playing Notre Dame this week. And I know this is an area where you're really split. There are some Notre Dame fans banging around this state. There's a lot of people that can't stand Notre Dame.
0: Mm-hmm.
14: But this is one where, do you root for BYU? It'd be really good for this league
1: if you get a win over Notre Dame
14: here. If they can go out and beat a top five team in that, that would solidify. It would give you a really good shot for two playoff teams coming down the stretch if you get this win.
0: Bear Bachmeyer is such a different style quarterback. I mean, he does it all to some effect, but he just looks so different. I mean, he runs like a fullback, doesn't necessarily throw a pretty ball. He's a short, squatty guy, but he just delivers. And I'll give him full credit for his total ability. It's not necessarily pretty, but it's incredibly effective.
1: And again, with L.J. Martin out of BYU's lineup, he runs for over 100 yards, about 109 yards, average 10 yards per carry. And
0: he's probably going to have to do that for a while, right, because Martin's out for at least a few weeks, I believe.
1: And the September Heisman winner, Aiden Flora, 86 yards on the ground for Iowa State after he just absolutely went nuts against West Virginia.
14: Yeah, Rainer only threw for 98. I'm not exaggerating that. That's true. It was one of the worst performances they've had in the last two decades heading into the final quarter.
1: Also, we saw Oklahoma State continue to roll. Speaking of Drew Mestemaker, And the Cowboys, they beat UCF by a final of 42-28 and another 300-yard performance from Meston.

0: maker, 304 yards passing and a couple of touchdowns. And Oklahoma State up over 100 yards rushing as well. Caleb Hawkins goes for 83 on the ground.
1: Yeah, that was closer than the score indicated. That was a six-point game into the fourth quarter there, and there was a scoop and score by Oklahoma State that put it out of reach a little bit there. But they continue to move on. Mestemaker over 300 yards again. And I think maybe more impressive that Oklahoma State defense looked pretty good against UCF, mm-hmm. held them to under 5 yards per play.
0: Mestemaker had a rushing touchdown, also took a two-point conversion run in. And Jenkins, the quarterback for UCF, had a decent game, threw for 4 touchdowns. And you're right. I mean, they were driving towards a possible go-ahead touchdown in that fourth quarter, but the ball knocked away, and it led to a defensive touchdown for Oklahoma State, who stretched that lead out.
2: Mm-hmm. Who's going to win this league?
1: It's a good question. I still contend Texas Tech is pretty wobbly, but Texas Tech avoids both Utah and BYU, and I think you could argue right now those are the three best teams until you see differently. BYU and Utah obviously will play in what they call the Holy War. Oklahoma State's making some noise as well, but it's Texas Tech has a nice path, but man, they seem ready to be upset here. It's just a matter of can someone get them.
0: How good is Baylor? Haven't beat anybody. Arizona State and Colorado have been their league wins, but they've played well. I mean, they've beaten the teams that they were supposed to beat.
1: Yeah, I would think they've got losses coming, but if you're them, you're thrilled because you figured you were in some real trouble, but maybe you're not thrilled because I think they thought there was going to be a coaching change down there, and I don't know if there will be. We'll have to see where that goes.
0: I mean, they've got TCU, Kansas, and UCF, Iowa State all in a row. Those are winnable games.
1: Sure.
2: Very much.
1: They're also all losable.
0: That's true, but then late in the year, it gets really difficult for them.
1: See, I think that's an underreported story right now, and it will continue to be underreported by the national media because it's the Big 12. You start to look at this league up and down, and you've got some teams in there. You've mm-hmm. got, seven that are on the fringe of the top 25 or in the top 25.
2: Two more are close.
1: Yeah, it's what we always say about this league. The depth is there. The problem comes from the national media that you may not have a national championship contender, so you get pushed aside. But the depth is there. This is a really good league up
0: and
1: down.
0: Well, I mean, BYU beats Notre Dame, and that changes.
1: For the week, it does. Correct. For a week, you'll get one day of love out of that, those are the things you have to have. But I think it's clear Texas Tech is not what it was last year, so they're not going to be able to carry those national championship hopes. You could really use a BYU win here on Friday night.
0: Yeah, no doubt. You can't understate how important that is for this conference. An update on the baseball game. Logan Henderson made a throwing error trying to pick a runner off first, and that allowed Tommy Edman to score the go-ahead run. So the Dodgers now lead the Brewers 2-1. They've gone to the bottom of the third, and that run scoring on a throwing error by the pitcher. Again, Cleveland and Tampa Bay coming up tonight. Now, Brad, I know we've got a lot of time to talk about this week, but the Mountaineer basketball team playing that exhibition at Maryland coming up on Sunday, and the first of three public exhibition games for West Virginia.
1: Yeah, we'll get into that later. I'm excited to watch West Virginia's guys go up against somebody else. And I tell you what, you got a doozy here in the first game. If this wasn't an exhibition game, we'd be spending a lot of time on this in the matchup. Maryland will be much better in year two under Buzz Williams. And you start to look at that remade roster for the Terps. Mm-hmm. This is a heck of a roster, included led by Pharrell Payne, who is a preseason all Big Ten performer. So this is a heck of a test right out of the gate. But remember, everybody, it's just an exhibition here, so we'll see where it goes. But yeah, this will be fun to watch them get into action here on Sunday, and we'll have that game across the all these stations and on the MSN radio
0: network. It's interesting that that's the first one, isn't it? Wouldn't you rather play Glenville or Wheeling first before you take on Maryland?
1: Timing, the way the schedule came down. Yeah, probably. You'd like to ease into it. But again, I think Ross is excited for this again, you know how coaches handle these. This really isn't about wins or losses, although if we win, we'll certainly make it about wins or losses. But this is one, you've just got to see them against other guys. You've got to see what it means to play a really good team that's going to crash the offensive glass, and you're going to show the West Virginia guys, all right, here's what we're mm-hmm. talking about in practice every day, guys. You got to bring it every night. So there might be some actual value here in starting with a team that should be pretty good in Maryland.
0: Call by a texter. This isn't going to be popular. Call by the texter to retire the Cole Rush uniforms because the Mountaineers are 0-4.
1: Yeah, they've struggled with them.
0: Yeah, so need to wear them early against a lesser opponent or retire them. That played out pretty well, even though it was a day game.
1: Look great. I love those uniforms. I think it looked fantastic. But you're right, the performance did not come through.
0: Yeah. So at least one texter would like to see
2: that
0: those
2: is sure West Virginia
0: retire.
2: Victory if they
0: if it was a night game
2: or just if they get rid of those uniforms.
1: As we're well aware, when you lose games, everything's under indictment. It's everything's fault when you don't win games. So I understand what the texter's saying.
0: Coming up, hour number two of the CityNet statewide sports line. Right off the bat, we'll visit with WVU goalkeeper, the women's soccer team. They've won four in a row. They're ranked number 16 in the country. Bailey Herforth is scheduled to join us early on in hour number two of the CityNet statewide sports line. Also, we'll hear some quick comments from John Beilein after he was inducted to the WVU Sports Hall of Fame on Saturday. That's hour one. Hour number two of the sports line coming up. Stay with us.
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4: Time to sign a deal. I'm Lisa Lucera, Fox News. President Trump reacting after Ukraine's President Volodymyr Zelensky says Russia is still striking Ukraine's energy facilities after the president claimed there was an energy ceasefire.
5: Zelensky and Putin have to get together and end that ridiculous war. This month they lost 32,000 people in that war, and it's ridiculous. So they have to get together and get it done.
4: The president made the comments before heading to Ohio for a campaign rally in support of Senator John Husted. This is a group of seven lawmakers on the Senate Foreign Relations Committee condemned President Trump's deal for to purchase diesel from Russia,
6: calling on him to reverse course on the agreement they say runs directly counter to a 2022 congressional ban, asserting in a statement Sunday that Congress made clear the U.S. should not import oil from Russia until it ends its aggression against Ukraine and ceases threats against our NATO allies. The statement signed by Republican Senator Susan Collins, Lisa Murkowski, Tom Tillis, and John Curtis, and Democrats Senators Jeanne Shaheen and Richard Blumenthal, the president's defenders, saying he's trying to bring prices down and has to make tough decisions.
4: Fox's Lillian Wu, Saudi Arabia investigating how its air defenses failed to intercept missiles and drones fired by an Iran-backed group. The attack on Riyadh Airport killed at least 13 people and wounded over 300.
7: Houthi rebels are now issuing a direct warning to foreign airlines against using Saudi airspace or airports inside the kingdom.
4: Fox's Trey Yinks in Tel Aviv. The Saudis are seeking more direct U.S. involvement in their fight against the Houthis. In a statement, the leader of Turkey condemning the attack on Saudi Arabia in the strongest terms. Wall Street stocks kicked off a busy week with mixed trading that kept the market near its all-time high. The Dow gained 195, the Nasdaq off 120, the S&P fell 4 points. 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
11: One person is being treated for an injury after a tractor-trailer rollover in Harrison County. That accident occurred in Bridgeport near mile marker 125. The transport occurred via Lifelight, but it is not clear at this time the extent of any injuries or what led to the accident. Traffic delays and road closures will impact drivers in multiple counties this week in north-central West Virginia. In Harrison County, there will be paving work leading to nightly closures on US 50 at the I-79 northbound ramp. That will begin at 6 p.m. Wednesday and conclude at 6 a.m. Closures are Wednesday night and Thursday night. In Taylor County, traffic delays will begin today on U.S. 50 near Maple Run Road, with flaggers maintaining a single lane from 7 a.m. to 6 p.m. daily through Friday. One person died in an accident on I-68 in Monongalia County on Sunday. The accident occurred near the Cheat Lake exit Sunday morning. One person died at the scene. Their identity has not been released. No details on the cause of the accident are yet available. Harmon School is under new management after the Randolph County School Board closed the public school building earlier this year. You can read the latest on what has since happened at WVMetroNews.com. The high school football power rankings are due out today at WVMetroNews.com. Bridgeport defeated Spring Valley 45-7 on Friday. RCB is set to drop some after a tough 21-13 loss to Lincoln. Lincoln should shoot up the AA rankings as a result. South Harrison fell to Doddridge County, which should help the Bulldogs continue climbing the rankings. You can check out all the rankings at the high school sports section of WVMetroNews.com. Salem University recognized the accomplishments of some former student athletes over the weekend, including the 1995-96 women's basketball team. They finished 27-4, the most successful year in Salem history.
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11: Tonight, cloudy, low 56. Fog possible for earlier commuters Tuesday. Sunny, high 79 during the day. Tuesday night, clear, low 62, but gusty. Wednesday, a 50% chance of rain. Mostly sunny otherwise, high 79. Thursday, cloudy, high 73. Friday, could see rain, high 68. That's your full forecast on 103.3 WKMZ.
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0: 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Thanks for joining us on the Metro News Radio Network. We're inside the Health Plan studios. Kyle Wiggs and Greg Hunter with you. And right off the bat here, hour number 2, we are going to talk about the WV women's soccer team. They're nationally ranked, and they're on a roll. They've won 4 consecutive games, ranked 16th in the country. And a big reason why is their defense, and at the back end of that defense is goalkeeper Bailey Herforth. And she joins us on the sports line. Bailey, good evening. Thanks for your time. We appreciate it.
13: Thanks for having me. I really appreciate it, guys.
0: Let's talk about this weekend. It was a lot of fun. Well, it started on Thursday, obviously, with the shutout win over a nationally ranked BYU team, and then you complete the weekend sweep by beating Utah 2-1. So take us back to that BYU game, and obviously they come in nationally ranked, a really high-powered team. Talk about how that game unfolded.
13: Yeah, I mean, it was definitely a really exciting weekend. Last year, we traveled to BYU and we beat them ranked on their own field. So it was definitely had a little bit of pressure defending our home pitch. But one thing that we say is that we don't lose at home. So I think just going into that game, we all were extremely motivated, especially after last year too.
2: So as Kyle said, Bailey, you guys have been really good defensively, and that's a calling card for Nicky Ozzo Brown's program. But how good is this defense? And you're a big part of it, but what about the other defenders in front of you?
13: Yeah, I mean, they make my job easier. I appreciate everything that they do, and I can tell even from practice that every day we're competing on and off the field. No matter if it's a game or a practice. And I think just the experience that we have in our back line, 3 seniors and a junior, you know, it's a lot of trust that we have to put in each other. And I think we're definitely hitting a great flow state.
0: Mm-hmm. What is it about this system? And obviously, Coach Brown, pretty much every time she has a media session, when she speaks to the media, she talks about how important shutouts are. So what is it about this system that lends to that? Or is it just the experience, as you say?
13: Yeah, I mean, we always say that if you get a shutout, you're at least guaranteed a point. So I think that's a big part of our motivating factor heading into games and stuff, is that we put pride in every tackle that we go into, every single shot that comes in. And, yeah, I mean, that's just the way that we were coached on and off the field. Even in practice, we compete every single day for shutouts.
2: So you're probably so competitive, even though you've given up only 7 goals in 12 games, you probably remember every one of those 7, they still tick you off.
13: Especially this past weekend, but yeah.
0: Yeah, the one given up against Utah, again, that was a thrilling game. And again, just kind of take us through how all of that played out on Sunday, yesterday.
13: Yeah, I mean, Sunday games are hard. Middle of the day after you play on Thursday, especially a hard game that we played against BYU, you know, they made us work for it. So trying to get recovered and play on a Sunday isn't easy. So it's a lot of trust in talking to each other. But, yeah, like you said, just one goal can make any team feel like they're more in it and they're closer. So, I mean, after that moment, we all regrouped, and it was just about, like, okay, how can we get through the next 25 minutes or so without another goal against? And I think the team did a really great job responding to that and keeping a shutout the rest of the game.
2: So, Bailey, your bio looks interesting. So let's go into that a little bit. You're from Long Island, New York, right?
13: Yes.
2: But at a relatively young age, if your bio is correct, you go to IMG Academy in Florida, 15, 16 years old. You pick up and leave. That's got to be a little startling for a teenager.
13: Yeah, it definitely wasn't easy, but it helped. My grandma lived down there, so I had some family that was close that helped with that transition. And I just had a great coaching staff there that was able to mentor me a lot through just being away from home and just growing as a player and getting recruited for college.
0: Well, obviously, it's something you really want in terms of, you know, going on to play at the big time college level, to make that sacrifice and leave home as a teenager. So again, what went into that decision? I would imagine, unless you were a very mature young person, your parents probably wouldn't have allowed you to do that, right?
13: Yeah, definitely. They always said if it happened a year earlier, I wouldn't have went. But I think they had to give up a lot for me to be able to go there. And I always say that they missed out on my last 3 years of being at home before college. So, I mean, even the sacrifices that they gave up for me to go, I appreciate it every day. I can say I called my mom a lot.
2: Oh, I'm sure. From IMG Academy, you go to LSU for a couple of years and then West Virginia. What went into the transfer to WVU? What brought you to Nikki's program?
13: Yeah, I mean, I just wasn't getting the playing time that I had hoped for down there, and I felt like I could grow so much more as a player. And, I mean, growing up on Long Island, Stoya and our old coach Marissa, both from Long Island, West Virginia is such a highly spoken about program that was always talked about growing up. So it was kind of a no-brainer when they reached out to me when I was in the portal. It was like, yep, this makes sense. And yeah, Nikki worked her charm and got me here.
0: Yeah, obviously it's all worked out. So weather-wise, you spend time in Florida, you spend time in LSU, it's hot, it's humid. But being from Long Island, I guess this is kind of the weather you're more familiar with. Has that been an adjustment at all, having to deal with the cold and the snow, at least late in the season?
13: I will say I moved here beginning of January, and it was 4 degrees out, and I hadn't had that in a while. So that was definitely a shock, but I'm getting back used to it and stuff. I think I still prefer the warm weather, though, but we can get through and play as long as we can. I'll play in the snow.
2: Yeah, all those years in the South thinned out your blood a little bit. But here we are, 3 years later, final collegiate season, you're coming to stretch drive. I don't want to tell you that, to your days at WVU. Has that even crossed your mind yet? Or do you just look at it one day at a time?
13: I definitely try and look at it one day at a time. But, you know, this past weekend was senior weekend on Sunday. So we definitely brought up a lot of

0: memories and a lot of realization that it is coming to an end soon. I'm just so thankful to have the family that I was able to grow here, and especially the program that Nikki and all the coaches have built. It truly is a family, so definitely sad letting that go soon.
1: Well, with the new 5 for 5 deal, will you have an opportunity to stick around, or will this be it for you?
0: I wish. This is my 5th year, okay, so I registered as my freshman year.
1: All right, so you're out of luck there. Kind of set the stage for the rest of the season for us. You're coming down the stretch, obviously contending for a regular season championship, but every game in this league is so difficult, and you've got one more in a row coming up, one more coming up at home, and then you guys hit the road again. So kind of set the stage for the stretch run for us.
0: Yeah, I mean, it's definitely not going to be easy. Every single team can win on every giving day, especially in this conference. I think every team is so strong, so it's not underestimating anyone and making sure we're always playing that we got to put more and more goals on the board to win. So I think this team is so bought into everything that we're doing that I'm excited for these games, honestly, and I think we travel really well. We have a lot of family and friends who travel to away games, so feeling that support, too, always helps.
2: What's a goal for this team? How good can it be when the season's over?
0: Sorry, what?
2: What's a goal for this team? What can you achieve by the time the season's over?
0: Yeah, I mean, our goal always is a ring, you know. We really want, I think everyone's is a Big 12 championship. I know this senior class, this is the most important year to get this in. We all want to win a regular season. Then, you know, you always have the opportunity for conference, and NCAA tournament's no different. You know, we tackle every game one game at a time because you can't look too far ahead, but championship, you know.
1: What's it meant for you being with the seniors? It's a pretty solid veteran senior group that you have.
0: I will say that most of our seniors have been here for 4 years, and I think a lot of programs don't have that, so just being part of a program that you have 4 or 5 seniors that have been here for all 4 years of their collegiate program just speaks a lot to what this program has built and created. So even that, we're all able to create those relationships and those bonds with each other over that many years. So it makes it easier to fight for the person next to you.
2: So hopefully you've got a lot of soccer left in you, both at West Virginia and in another level, but exercise physiology major. So what, I know that's usually the medical profession. What does your career path take you after soccer?
0: Yeah, I'm applying to nursing programs right now. I've my heart set out on being a CRNA, which is a nurse anesthetist. So we will see. I hear back sometime in December, but definitely keeping my options open, whether that's playing pro or going to nursing school.
1: Well, in the meantime, focus on winning the rest of these regular season games and winning a couple of championships, right?
0: Yeah, for sure. That's definitely where our focus is right now.
1: Very good. Well, Bailey, congratulations on a fine senior season so far. Thanks for your time, and certainly best of luck the rest of the way.
0: Thank you so much for having me, guys.
1: Bailey Herferth, goalkeeper for the WV women's soccer team. Again, they've won 4 in a row, and heading down the stretch, one more home game coming up this Friday against UCF. And then the road trip to Texas Tech and Oklahoma State back-to-back contests. And TCU comes to Morgantown October 30th. That's a Friday night, and that's the last regular season home game. But, of course, there's hope to play deep into the NCAA tournament at home.
2: I think that's a realistic goal for this team, not only to make the tournament, but host early round games and then make some noise once they're there.
1: Text line open, 304-TALK-304. That's the number to reach us here. 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
1: Sitting at statewide sports line for this Monday. And coming up, we're going to hear from Hall of Famer John Beilein. After his induction Saturday, he went in with a number of other luminaries into the WVU Sports Hall of Fame. A little bit later on in the program tonight, we will check in with Joe Brocato and Greg Carey and get their thoughts on the top Quad A high school football games coming up this week. Texts continue to come in. Text says Zach Alley was in the box last week. Did he learn anything from being in the box? Well, you have to ask him tomorrow.
2: Yeah, we'll check tomorrow with him during the interview opportunities for

0: and in literally half as many plays as West Virginia.
1: Yeah.
0: Hit the big plays.
1: Of course, when you're doing them at that kind of clip in terms of yards per play, you're not going to have to run a lot of plays.
0: Mm-hmm. Texter says, I didn't quite catch what the reference was to J.D. Collins, but he was one of the great unselfish point guards. That was true.
1: He was.
0: And he, man, he played the back end on that 1-3-1.
1: Yeah. I mean, he did great things. But he had the shot at the end of regulation against Louisville in the Elite Eight game that rimmed out. And, you know, he was more of a pass-first point guard.
0: Mm-hmm.
1: But if it had gone in, he'd have been the hero. So,
0: baseball, by the way, Christian Yelich developed, or I should say delivered, the go-ahead hit for the Brewers, knocked Yamamoto out of the game. Yamamoto out after 2 2/3. Yelich, a two-run single to center, and it gives Milwaukee its first lead of the game. Brewers 3, Dodgers 2. And the Dodgers did go to the bullpen and got out of the bottom of the third. So they're headed to the fourth inning with the Brewers leading the Dodgers 3-2. All right, Hall of Fame weekend. And again, among those inducted was John Beilein, who came to West Virginia after Coach Gale Catlett, after decades on the Mountaineer bench, retired. And, of course, very famously, they did hire Dan Dockich first. Didn't work out. He went back to Bowling Green, and John Beilein comes from Richmond to the Mountaineers and started a tremendous stretch of basketball. So after the ceremonies on Saturday, our Joe Brocato caught up with Hall of Fame coach John Beilein.
2: Very emotional. I did not expect. I've been fortunate to be in a few Hall of Fames, and this was one I thought, just as I said, I hated the way it ended. At the same time, I did my best in 5 years, had a remarkable time here, but there was one more thing I wanted to do, and so this really meant a lot to me.
3: To have your family in a lot of ways grow up here.
2: Yeah.
3: I imagine that's got to be the same.
2: Yeah. I mean, Mark won a state championship here at Morgantown High. Andy went to university. Pat played here. They both graduated from West Virginia. Yeah, we loved our time here. We really did. It was it was really just a remarkable 5 years. Yeah. It was really nice to have those guys come back. And, you know, my guys, half my former players are coaches now, and they're all coaching today. So it's not like you can get this great group together that they need to be coaching today. I would be doing the same thing. I didn't make Mike or Kevin's Hall of Fame because I was coaching. And so it meant a lot that Mike could sacrifice his day and come see us today.
3: In our 5 years, I had that really long coaching stint, but obviously it must mean a lot to you and your impact on this program to be honored in this way.
2: Yeah, it was, you know, I didn't know if I'd make it in the second year, and then we made it, and then I could have seen myself coaching you for 20 years, but it just didn't work out that way. And at the same time, those 5 years, when Tony says Camelot, I had to go and look in a dictionary and say, what does Camelot mean? And it was just this great time of success and happiness and hope. And that's exactly how you'd like to draw it up. It doesn't always go that way, but it did. You know what? I became a coach because I had mentors around me in high school and college that I just loved them, and I wanted to be like them. And I hope these guys have the same feeling, that our coaching staff had the same effect on those guys, so that they wanted to coach as well.
0: John Beilein there after the Hall of Fame ceremony Saturday on the WVU campus. It's hard to believe he was only here 5 years.
1: Yeah, it was such a prominent part and revived a program that had fallen. I mean, you're there. You've fallen on really hard times. And, Bob Huggins took what he had delivered and built upon it from there, and ultimately not long after got West Virginia to a Final Four. But it all started because of that foundation he had. And John Beilein admitted it, that, you know, there's a luck factor that goes in with those things. That first class that he had, Kevin Pitsnog was already committed.
0: Yeah, he'd already committed.

0: and he committed to Gil Catlett, but didn't play for Cat, ended up with John Beilein, but was the perfect person, perfect big man for John Beilein's system. And then he'd already had Johannes Herbert was already committed to him at Richmond, brought him with him, told a nice story about his son, Patrick Beilein, and how he told him, well, you know what, you can come play for us at Richmond, but, you know, we're pretty good. You're probably not going to play for at least 2 years. And then he went to him when he took the job and said, I need you at West Virginia. He said, Dad, I can't play in the Big East. You say I can't play in the Atlantic 10. He goes, I need bodies. And he comes here and he's a 1,000-point scorer.
1: Yeah.
0: And then, you know, Mike Gansey becomes available via the portal.
1: St. Bonaventure.
0: Yeah. And J.D. Collins was available. And those were the ingredients behind what ultimately became just an incredible run and so memorable by so many people. And I'll admit, you know, I'm on the Hall of Fame selection committee, so is Tony Caridi. There are 12 of us in total. But we debated him for a number of years because he's been eligible for a little while. Not forever, but a little while. But a person who's only been here 5 years, you have to weigh what they did and sort of ultimately knew you'd go in, but how quickly. And we sort of had this same discussion with Bobby Bowden. It took us a long time to put Bobby Bowden in as well. But it was sort of the same thing. His stay here, at least as a head coach with Bobby Bowden, was relatively short. But, the success that he had here and then ultimately had at other places, things you can't ignore. I'm really glad he was able to come, go into the Hall of Fame and part of a really nice class this year. Really happy with the class that we were able to bring in. And they had a nice crowd there Saturday. Dennis Folks, who we had on, was that Thursday show?
1: Yeah, he was a wonderful interview.
0: He was great there. And everybody from WVU, all of us who attended many of Hall of Fame selection or, you know, induction ceremonies said, biggest contingent ever with Dennis Folks. They had a ton of people coming over, including Daryl Talley was front and center, but many of his family from the Columbus area came over with Dennis, and they were all there, all sporting Folks T-shirts, and that was nice to see as well. Others, Alex Kasich, one of the great distance runners in West Virginia history, really gave an emotional speech. And Bria Holmes, one of the best women's basketball player, first ballot Hall of Famer, went in as well. She was very, very good. Craig Turnbull, who you know really well from his wrestling coaching days at West Virginia, really set a foundation for that program and was here for many, many years. And then two individuals who could not attend, unfortunately, because their Canadian national team is involved in international soccer matches right now, but women's soccer players, Ashley Lawrence and Kadisha Buchanan, both first ballot Hall of Famers, were inducted as well. They sent taped messages, but they also went in. So it was a very nice class. Lawrence and Buchanan, I don't think there's any doubt that the two finest women's soccer players this university's ever had, and they've had a bunch of really good ones.
1: And, you know, getting back to Beilein and his influence in the program, and not only did they win big, I mean, we talked about in the first hour making the Elite Eight and having Louisville down 20 in that game to go to the Final Four, and there was another Sweet 16 run in there. Of course, Beilein's last team won the NIT, but that Final Four team, you know, Coach Huggins takes over and takes the Mountaineers to the 2010 Final Four, and again, a large part of that roster were John Beilein recruits, including Deshaun Butler, who was the leading scorer and hit all of those clutch shots in his career. And Butler finishes his career as, at the time, the third all-time leading scorer. There was Jerry West, there was Hot Rod, and then there was Deshaun Butler at the time. And Kevin Jones, Devin Ebanks, Truck Bryant were all Huggins recruits, obviously. Wellington Smith, who started every game that year, was a Beilein recruit. John Flowers, key off the bench, was recruited by Beilein. And, of course, Joe Mazzulla, who had the shoulder injury but still played in most of the games, came off the bench But

0: you know, West Virginia doesn't beat Kentucky without Joe Mazzulla.
1: No, they don't. And the way he went into the back of the 1-3-1 zone, that actually Beeline had made famous at West Virginia, but Huggs used as well, and took Boogie Cousins down low, giving up about 4 feet in height and about 400 pounds, and just locked him down. It's still a sight I'll forever remember. But those, I mean, Beeline's teams were wonderful. I mean, that NIT championship, you know, you put so much focus on the NCAA, you forget how much fun that run was, even though West Virginia should have been the NCAA tournament that year as well. And then the year before, when West Virginia lost on the half-court shot to Texas to end its NCAA tournament run that year, I mean, that's one of the most bittersweet moments ever, because right then, as soon as that shot goes in, I mean, I'm courtside, and all of a sudden it hits you that, you know what, that's it for Kevin Pitsnoggle and Hair Bear. I mean, that moment, it was over in just a flash. And John Beeline stayed for one more year, but then he ultimately left for Michigan after that NIT championship as well.
0: Kenton Paulino.
1: Yep. I could have told you that.
0: Hit the shot for Texas. You know, another guy, going back to the Final Four team, you know, another guy who played in every game, only played about 7 or 8 minutes per game, but had an impact on that team. It was another Beeline recruit, was Cam Thurlman.
1: Yeah. I mean, wasn't he the ultimate? And there's a guy that was the ultimate Huggs guy that was came in with Beeline, because not necessarily skilled in a lot of ways like Beeline's guys were, though Cam will tell you he was the leading 3-point shooter in the history of his high school, but just incredibly tough, rugged, did everything necessary to help Huggs' teams to the success they ultimately had.
0: 304 Talk 304. We'll get back to the text line when we return on the CityNet statewide sports line. 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
0: Sportsline rolling on. We'll look ahead, focus on the Cincinnati Bearcats as the week moves along. We'll hear from Coach Rich Rodriguez tomorrow, his weekly briefing with the media. We anticipate hearing from defensive coordinator Zach Alley once again tomorrow as well. 304 Talk, 304 Texter asks, what's Patrick Beilein doing these days?
1: Coaching at a junior college in central New York. I think its name is Mohawk Valley Community College. I think this is his second year as head coach. He's been involved in coaching at one school or another. I think even a stint in the NBA or professionally since he left West Virginia. But right now, junior college head coach.
0: Texter says we're going to make an All-American quarterback, running back, and receiver every weekend for the opposing team. Baseball season yet? Well, okay, B-ball. I guess that could be basketball.
1: Yeah,
0: basketball first, then baseball.
1: Speaking of basketball, opportunity for Mountaineer fans. You don't have to wait until Sunday at Maryland to see West Virginia's men's basketball team in action. If you're willing to, I don't even think it's going to be that cold. When Thursday night,
0: okay,
1: 7 o'clock. Second year that West Virginia is going to hold what they're calling Ballin' at Woodburn, which is set up an outdoor court and hoop at Woodburn Circle and on the downtown campus of West Virginia University, and free to everyone. They have it's a very fun, festive event. There'll be some 3-point shooting contests, mm-hmm, and things like that. Think of it as the old Midnight Madness going outside.
0: Outdoors, yeah.
1: And, you know,
0: playground style.
1: Exactly. So should be a fun time. The only thing that can be a problem is rain.
0: Weather, yeah. It's going to warm up this week, starting tomorrow in Morgantown. We're going to have an 80-degree day tomorrow, and then 78 on Wednesday. Thursday, high of 70 and a low of 62. So weather, temperature-wise, it's going to be fine, but there's a significant chance of rain. So we'll see if hopefully the rain comes early in the day.
1: Yeah.
0: And you can get out there and enjoy that a little bit.
1: Yeah, this should be fun. Obviously, right there in the downtown campus, students in that area can just trot on over, see it. But it's open to anyone. They had a nice contingent there last year, nice group, and they'll be there again. Honor Huff lit it up last year. We'll see. I was over at basketball today and trying to get a clue as to who would be the 3-point shooting contest winner this time around. A little harder to predict.
0: Mm-hmm.
1: Honor was pretty much a slam dunk.
0: Texter says, what about the backup running back that transferred from Marshall? He had no problem running against West Virginia with 2 touchdowns. Well, I actually only had one. That's a reference to Antoine Roberts. Each of their 3 running backs had one touchdown.
1: Yeah.
0: Roberts had 1 of their 3, but the point well taken. Mountaineer fans are grumpy, and there's a good reason why.
1: Yeah, Everybody's

0: Believe me, I'm not sugarcoating what they're seeing.
1: We got a picture from a texter who had that that great chalk drawing of the Mountaineer basketball team from back in that era. With Pitts. And I've got a copy of this as well. I think I might have had it autographed, but there was a great chalk drawing that kind of circulated during that time with Pitsnoggle and Gansey and Patrick Beilein and J.D. Collins. And it looks like this texture had it autographed by all of them. I do remember.
0: I've seen that, but I haven't seen that in years.
1: Yeah, no, I'm pretty sure I've got a copy of it.
0: That's a great one.
1: There was there were several opportunities to meet those guys. I remember meet and greets up around the concourse of the Coliseum where those guys would sit and meet the fans and sign autographs. And I think my son would have been just he would have been 9 or 10 years old, but I'm almost certain we've got a copy of that too that was autographed by those guys. Texter asking, Miles Sadler played defensive back. Well, now we're getting really creative.
0: I'm sure he could athletically, but I think his future's on the basketball court.
1: Yeah, I think you're probably right. Update on the baseball
0: game. I'd like to see him as a slot receiver. Not that West Virginia needs help offensively, but
1: Dodgers have tied the Brewers in the third. And both teams are into their bullpens, and it looks like the Brewers made another error that allowed a run to score. So that's two of the three runs the Dodgers have scored have been on errors, and both times it was the pitcher making an error. This was a throwing error, and when Logan Henderson was still in the game, he tried to pick a runner off first and threw the ball away, and that allowed a runner to score. We'll take a break. We've got more coming up on the CityNet statewide sports line. We're inside the Health Plan studios. 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
1: Sitting at Statewide Sports Line Monday night. Thanks for joining us. Let's take a moment, join Joe Brocato and Greg Carey as they have a look ahead to the week coming up in Quad A West Virginia High School football.
15: Joe Brocato and Greg Carey back in the studio to preview week 8 in Class Quad A football as the regular season officially enters the final month. Greg, before we take a look at the games we'll be talking about this Friday night, which team impressed you the most in week 7?
16: I'm going with George Washington, and the Patriots were able to prolong their unbeaten start to the 2026 season by virtue of a 31-14 victory against defending AAA state champion Princeton. In this matchup, it was an interception return for a touchdown from DJ Spencer in the third quarter that broke a tie and put the Patriots in front to stay, while tailback Jaden Black had his usual productive outing and helped pave the way offensively for a GW team that continues to excel in all three phases. This latest effort showcased another strong defensive outing from the Patriots, and that's a unit that's yet to allow more than 21 points in any game this season.
15: I'm going to go with a team that I got to see on Friday night in Martinsburg, the Bulldogs winning the Class Quad A State Championship rematch over Morgantown by the final of 24-7 at Pony Lewis Field. And it was a lot of the familiar names that we've seen from Martinsburg in the last couple of years having standout performances in this contest. Ty Ricketts with an outstanding defensive game. He recovered a fumble and had a number of negative yardage plays in the contest. the pitch and catch combination of Brian Dick and Boston Todd combining for a pair of touchdown connections. So right now, Martinsburg with a 6-0 record and an inside track on a top two seed, which would give them home field advantage throughout the Class Quad A playoffs. The Bulldogs with three games remaining on their regular season schedule. Greg, as we pivot to week 8, which team has the biggest opportunity ahead of them?
16: Yeah, I'm taking Parkersburg, and the Big Reds have another tough challenge in a season that's been full of them. This time, they'll be facing one of the state's most improved teams.

0: and one loss Cabell Midland. When you look at Parkersburg's resume to this point, it's been an up and down season for the Big Reds. It's included consecutive losses followed by three straight victories. And then again, most recently, two more consecutive setbacks. Now at 3-4 overall and having navigated a difficult schedule, things don't exactly get easier, but a victory over the Knights would keep hope alive for a winning season at Parkersburg.
1: I'm going to go with the Bucks of Buchanan Upshur, and they will play host to a Big Ten rival in East Fairmont on Friday night in Week 8. The Bucks at 2-4 have already equaled their entire win total from the 2024 and 2025 seasons combined. One more victory will likely lock up a second consecutive playoff appearance for the Bucks as they are in year three under head coach and former Buchanan Upshur Buccaneer Sloan Basedon. And finally, Greg, Week 8 game of the week. What do you have?
0: I'm taking University against Spring Mills, and the Hawks are 7-0 this season. They've yet to come close to being slowed down by any of their opponents up to this point. And quarterback Harrison Helbig continues to lead a fast-paced offensive attack that can and will go to the air often, but has displayed enough balance to help keep opposing defenses honest. Spring Mills enters this matchup at 3-3, and it has plenty to play for, but the Cardinals are going to need their best effort to date if they hope to stick with a Hawks team that is yet to score fewer than 31 points in any game. I think a key for Spring Mills in this contest will be both limiting possessions and staying sound on the back end defensively.
1: And I'm going to go with an MSAC matchup that has been on the board as a matchup to watch for a while now, and it's going to come to fruition on Friday night with George Washington paying a visit to Bob Sang Stadium to take on the Huntington Highlanders. Both of these teams now with a chance to get an inside track on a top four playoff seed if they're able to get a victory on Friday. For GW, Jaden Black, their outstanding sophomore running back, has already surpassed the 1,000-yard mark for rushing this season. GW's defense has allowed just 68 points in their unbeaten start. Huntington unbeaten against in-state competition so far this year. They've gotten some great quarterback play from their first-year starting quarterback in Marek Midkiff. He's on pace, if you look ahead to the end of the regular season, to throw 30 touchdown passes. So Marek Midkiff and the Huntington offense, with a number of versatile playmakers that the Highlanders have, off to a fantastic start this season with just one loss, and we're looking forward to a great matchup coming on Friday night. We'll take a look at the remaining classes coming up later this week.
2: Joe Mercado, Greg Carey, and again, we'll check in with them as the week moves along. They've picked the big games there in Quad A and some big ones. Martinsburg, by the way, the new Metro News Power Index is out, the power rankings. Martinsburg, after beating Morgantown, unanimous number one in Quad A. George Washington jumps up to number two, as they pointed out. GW at Huntington, that's a huge game. University is number three this week. They're on the road at Spring Mills. Pretty big game there. Morgantown at number four. They'll try and bounce back at Parkersburg South. Huntington, Cabell Midland, Spring Mills, Parkersburg, Woodrow Wilson, and Musselman round out the top ten in the Metro News Power Poll. Triple A, you've got Herbert Hoover on top with 15 of the 20 first-place votes. Bridgeport, the other five first-place votes. And again, Bridgeport playing a very difficult schedule out of Triple A. Their losses to Martinsburg and Fort Hill, Maryland. Princeton is at number three. Then it's Elkin, South Charleston, North Marion, Robert C. Byrd, Winfield, Kaiser, and Spring Valley. Double A, as you would expect, Frankfort, unanimous number one. Two-time defending state champs, followed by Bluefield jumping up to two, Williamstown, Independence, unbeaten Sissonville, Roane County, Doddridge County, Mingo Central, Philip Barber at nine, Moorefield at number 10. And in Class Single A, you've got Wahama at number one, 7-0, followed by East Hardy, Wheeling Central, Cameron, Tug Valley, Meadow Bridge, Sherman, Pendleton County, Greenbrier West, and Ritchie County. So there's the top 10 in each class in the Metro News Power Rankings. And a lot of teams will be heading into their eighth game of the season coming up this week.
3: Yeah, we're getting there, are we not? Almost playoff time.
2: And yes, almost playoff time. So 11 weeks in the regular season, then on to the postseason. Great NFL matchup on Monday night. The Rams hosting the Buffalo Bills. And remember that classic game just a couple of years ago when Josh Allen became the first player to run for three scores and pass for three scores, at least in the modern era, and the Rams still won that game over the Bills 44-42. So probably another high-scoring game tonight on Monday Night Football, Rams and the Bills. Greg, thanks. We'll talk to you again tomorrow night on the Sports Line.
3: See you then.
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6: Authorize it. I'm Lisa Lucera, Fox News. President Trump denies calling for a criminal investigation of Minnesota Democratic Congresswoman Ilhan Omar.
7: The president says he is not involved in the early morning raid of Minnesota Democrat Ilhan Omar's Washington, D.C. residence.
8: I think she's a terrible person, but that's really up to the DOJ. I have nothing to do.
7: The Monday morning search is raising concerns about Justice Department protocol to avoid investigative steps of political candidates close to an election. Omar, who was born in Somalia, is a frequent critic of President Trump. She calls the search baseless and an escalation of the president's campaign of political intimidation. DHS Secretary Mark Wayne Mullen has indicated there is an investigation into potential fraud of her family's immigration applications.
6: Fox's Jared Halpern at the White House, and the president predicts Russia and Ukraine will agree to a ceasefire.
8: They're going to make a deal. I think actually Putin wants to make a deal more than Zelensky.
6: But Ukraine's Zelensky says Russian President Vladimir Putin is not abiding by an energy ceasefire announced by the president over the weekend. President Trump in Youngstown, Ohio this hour for a rally in support of Senator John Husted and others. Recovery efforts underway in the Florida panhandle after Hurricane Isaias tore through the region Friday night.
9: Crews are working around the clock to restore power across Northwest Florida. Power companies expect 95% of customers to have that power back by Monday night. Families were inside at least six apartment units when 114-mile-per-hour wind gusts tore the roof off, leaving them and their belongings exposed to the elements.
6: Fox Weather's Katie Byrne in Milton in the Pacific. Two people have died in the aftermath of Hurricane Simon. In Baja California, at least 10 people are missing and a young girl died following Tropical Storm Rachel, which has now weakened to a post-tropical cyclone. 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
6: Homeland Security Secretary says cities and towns across New York are not honoring immigration detainer requests for people accused of crimes who are here illegally.
12: Homeland Security Secretary Mark Wayne Mullen says New York has ignored 16,000 ICE detainer requests for illegal aliens accused of more than 50,000 different crimes. They allege this includes 131 homicides, nearly the same number of kidnappings, more than 1,000 sexual offenses, and many more DUIs, burglaries, and robberies. A spokeswoman for Governor Hochul's office says they always notify ICE of any non-citizen serving a state prison term. After a recent ICE shooting of a Dominican man with an extensive criminal record while his young son was in the car with him, New York Mayor Zoran Mamdani again condemned ICE. Secretary Mullen said the public should be angry with the man who used his car to ram government vehicles with a child in his car, not ICE. Jessica Rosenthal, Fox News.
6: Mayor Zoran Mamdani is facing increasing pressure to fire the city's police commissioner from Democratic Socialists who accused the commissioner of siding with ICE after reading from the Dominican suspect's rap sheet. Country star Ella Langley is revealing more about the last-minute cancellation of a recent concert.
13: Ella Langley is speaking out about the security threat that caused the cancellation of her Friday night performance in Tulsa, Oklahoma, just hours before it was set to start.
14: She's from Texas, I can
13: During her Saturday night show, she gave the crowd more details about it, saying, quote, when it comes to keeping you safe and making sure this show is a safe place for us to come and enjoy our music, then it will happen. But the second it feels like it will not, I'm not doing it. Tulsa police say they investigated and found no credible threat. The Chosen Texas singer set a record in May when she took home 7 Academy of Country Music Awards. Her Dandelion tour continues with more October dates. Tanya J. Powers, Fox News.
6: At the box office this weekend, Other Mommy, the Jessica Chastain horror movie at number one, earning 27.5.
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0: Rising from the heart of the swamp, a beacon of truth is casting its light. From sea to shining sea, The Vince Show. Filling in for Vince, Jim Verdi.
1: It's me, producer Jim. Glad to be with you today. If you would like to reach out, you can. I would love to talk to you. Give me a call, 844-484-3872. 844-4 the USA. Lots going on today. There's some breaking news at the top. And apparently this morning, Ilhan Omar's residence was raided by the FBI. So get into that really quickly here. We've got the reemergence, the reappearance of James Talafrico. He's back. And his story doesn't seem to add up. There's a lot going on here. We're going to apply the Bongino rule where we wait 48 to 72 hours before making any kind of conclusions and seeing what other evidence comes out, seeing what other stories come out. I'll explain everything that went on this weekend because there was a lot that went on this weekend regarding that story. So we've got that. But today is Columbus Day. There's a lot of people that have the day off today. It is a great day for Italians, Mike and myself being Italian. We always, Vince, yes, Vince is definitely very Italian. And so we love this day. It's a great celebration. It's a celebration of a great man, Christopher Columbus, who took a chance and crossed an ocean. If you know the story about everything that they went through, that they had no idea exactly what they were going to run into, that they reached a spot in the middle of the Atlantic Ocean where there was no wind to blow them further, because obviously they're on sailboats, it's sail-powered, you need wind to sail. And the boats were not huge, actually, but they were big enough to where you can't row them either. So they were stuck for a time. And there was danger of starvation. They were running out of water. So this voyage was taking longer than they thought. And when they finally see land, they get there. It's basically they land on the island of Hispaniola and there's lots of different theories as to what Columbus or why Columbus named the natives Indians. Some say that he thought he was in the West Indies. Others say there's a Spanish translation. There was a Spanish translation for people of God, and that translation is kind of

0: lent itself to the word Indian. So it was a remarkable journey. The age of explorers was an amazing age. You can't imagine that. I guess you can compare it to modern day Elon Musk, who's an explorer. I mean, he's not going out himself, but the astronauts that he's putting on his rockets, sending around the moon, you know, wanting to go to Mars. We've outgrown the planet, basically. I mean, unless you include going down in the oceans, and there's only so much you can do there because of water pressure and everything. But exploration, in that time, in the mid 12, 13, 1400s, was amazing. Well, even earlier, if you even go back to the Vikings, who some say came to North America in like 1066, somewhere around there. Man is always looking to explore new things. It's like it's in us. It's what we do. It's how we increase our population. It's something that we have to do. It's in us. And Columbus was one of those men, and it was a very big deal for him to come upon this continent in North America, even though, like I said, the Vikings may have beaten him to it. But this was an important trip because it was new lands and new people and new resources that you could use in Europe. President Trump, of course, recognized the day today. Here's President Trump on Columbus Day.
1: Christopher Columbus changed the future of humanity forever. And in this administration, we know that Christopher Columbus is to us, he's a hero. He's a hero. I say proudly, somebody would say, oh, that's a terrible thing. You know, the fake news. Look at all of them back there. They'll say. But I feel that I, with some of the people in this room, we resurrected Christopher Columbus. Christopher Columbus. I mean, you couldn't even say his name. If you said his name, they'd start writing stories about you like you're some kind of an evil. Now we're very proud, and we have a statue of Christopher Columbus in front of one of the most important buildings in Washington, the Executive Office Building right across the street, the Eisenhower Building. And everyone loves it. You know, I'd love to tell you. I would love to tell you that I fight every day to keep that statue there, but nobody ever, all they do is say that, I love that statue. So, but I shouldn't do that, I'd make it too easy. But it's true, we're very proud to have it. I've had more people comment the other way. No people the bad way. That, by the way, 4 or 5 years ago would have been maybe different. But they say, thank you so much for putting that statue there.
0: So President Trump, not backing down. It's Columbus Day. He signed a proclamation last year saying that October 12th was going to be Columbus Day from now on. That's what we're recognizing it at. We're not doing what Miss Powwow Chow, Elizabeth Warren, Pocahontas wants to do and make it Indigenous Peoples Day. It's not happening. It's Columbus Day. Did you know that it was first celebrated in 1792? To mark the 300th anniversary of Columbus's landing in New York City. That's where it was. That was the first one. And it became an Italian-American Pride Day. During the 19th century, Italian and Catholic immigrants adopted Columbus, an Italian explorer who sailed for Spain, as a symbol of heritage to combat widespread anti-immigrant and anti-Catholic prejudice. So there, you had immigrant prejudice then, I guess. And when the Italians came over here, you know, they were not respected at all. But what did they do? I know what my grandparents and great-grandparents did. They went to work. They went to work and did the best that they could to provide for their family and to provide for future generations. And because of what they did and what they accomplished, I'm able to sit behind this microphone today and honor Columbus Day as they would have been honoring Columbus Day as well. So it's not Indigenous Peoples Day. Not dealing with that. Okay, now

0: Speaking of immigrants, the breaking news before we went on today, Ilhan Omar had her house raided by federal agents today. This is from the AP. Federal agents on Monday searched the home of Democrat U.S. Rep. Ilhan Omar as part of a criminal investigation. It says, of course, the AP, a startling escalation that brings renewed scrutiny to the frequent target of Trump administration's derision in the final weeks of her reelection bid. Look, this has been going, they've hinted to about this for quite some time now, that Ilhan Omar was under investigation. Nobody said for sure. She acts like she didn't know that she was under investigation, but she has been. It says the search of the Minnesota congresswoman's home was conducted by Homeland Security investigation agents, said two people familiar with the matter who were not authorized publicly to discuss an ongoing investigation. And of course, as usual, with the Associated Press and all these other outlets, they spoke on the condition of anonymity. The nature and scope of the investigation were unclear, though. Homeland Security Secretary Mark Wayne Mullen said last month that there was an ongoing investigation and something was going to happen. Now, what could they possibly be investigating her for? There's quite a few things. There's a lot of fraud in Minnesota that a lot of her constituents are committing. It's possible they could be investigating her for something regarding that. There's immigration fraud. Allegedly, she married her brother to get her brother into the country. So there's possible immigration fraud. Several things that could be going on that we don't know exactly for sure, but we will hopefully soon. This is what it sounded like outside. There was well, first of all, let's let David Spunt of Fox News give us an update on exactly what was going on the ground.
1: Well, this happened a little bit shortly after 6 o'clock this morning here at Congresswoman Omar's home in Washington, D.C. It's unclear if she's home at this time. It does not appear so because we've been out here for several hours now after this happened. You can see on scene behind me, there are several investigators from Homeland Security Investigations. I'm going to back out of the way. Homeland Security Investigations, they go by HSI. They are on scene. Also told that DOJ involved in this investigation. We don't have details, guys, specifically about what the investigation entails, but we can report that it is a federal criminal investigation. I want to read a statement from a DOJ spokesperson. It says, quote, today in the Washington, D.C. area, Homeland Security Investigations executed a judicially authorized search warrant secured by the Department of Justice. This enforcement action is part of an ongoing federal criminal investigation. Again, we are out here at the Congresswoman's home in Washington, D.C. No public comments from her at this time, but agents have been out here for several hours, fairly quiet on the street today on this Columbus Day here in Washington, D.C. A couple of agents outside going in and out of the home, but not a real strong presence, but still no comment from the Congresswoman at this time. But we can't confirm she is under federal criminal investigation. I do want to add one more thing, if I can, guys. A judge did have to sign off on this search warrant. This is not something DOJ or Homeland Security could just do ad hoc. This is something a federal judge would have had to sign off on.
0: So that's very important detail that he adds there at the end, because they have to be able to present evidence to a judge to secure a warrant. And the judge has to believe that that evidence is strong enough to be able to go search your home. So that's a very important detail. A judge did see the evidence, and we all know that these federal judges, you know, aren't necessarily happy with everything that the Trump administration tries to do. They stand in his way quite a bit. So that's an important detail. I'll have more. There's Tom Homan commented on the warrant, and also a little bit of sound from on the ground outside of her house. We've got all that and more coming up. You want to give me a call? 844-484-3872-844-for-the-USA. It's producer Jim in for Vince on The Vince Show.
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0: his trip went. So that's exciting. Back to the Ilhan Omar raid. So apparently there's some speculation, and this is according to Fox News. Homeland Security investigation agents have been at Omar's Washington, D.C. Home since 6 in the morning, and the DOJ spokesman confirmed that they're executing a judicially authorized search warrant as part of an ongoing federal criminal investigation. So, according to Fox, the sources say, Lawrence, this is Fox's Lawrence Jones, I believe. His sources tell him the search is connected to a RICO investigation. So, RICO obviously was developed to take down organized crime. It took down the mafia in New York. And again, we know about all the fraud, the daycare, the Leering centers, the daycare that are phony. Lots of fraud going on in Minnesota. I guess they're trying to, and maybe they have, come up with enough evidence to tie her to some of that fraud. We don't know. We're speculating right now. But this is what Fox is reporting and the DOJ as well. So remember how we always heard, no one is above the law. No one is above the law. Well, no one is above the law. I think I've heard her say that a few times, too. And she got a little bit cocky about it, too, as well. She was like, if I'm under investigation, I'm under investigation. There's not going to be anything to find here. So I think it's getting a little bit uncomfortable for her now. And don't forget, we have an election coming up, and she's still on the ballot to represent her district in Minnesota. Is this going to affect it in any way? Are people not going to vote for her and turn to the Republican candidate now, if there's even a Republican candidate running against her? No, they'll probably not. They'll still vote for her. It doesn't matter. Her constituents are her people, basically, and they will do everything they can to put her back in office. So as far as election concerns, I don't think it's going to matter much. But if they do find her, if they do indict her, I don't know if that's grounds for maybe Congress to be able to kick her out of Congress. And of course, that's all going to depend too on what happens in the election, because if the Democrats take the House in the midterms, then no, they're not going to do anything to her. It would be nice if they had a spine and said, yeah, this woman did something wrong legally, and she doesn't belong in the House, so we'll kick her out. The Republicans did that to George Santos, and his crimes were much, much lighter than what Ilhan is allegedly being accused of. So don't tell me that the Democrats can't do it, but they won't find a spine. They'll never kick her out. It'll be ridiculous. I've got more on this, some more audio from Tom Homan and from On the Ground. It's producer Jim in for Vince on The Vince Show.
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21: It's The Vince Show. 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You want to get on with me? 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So we just had the breaking news this morning right before the show going on. Ilhan Omar's residence was being raided by Homeland Security. And someone's alleging it could possibly, Fox News alleges could have to do with a RICO charge. But Omar herself is still playing it off. Nick Balassi, who we've had on the show before, he caught up with Ilhan, and she doesn't seem all that concerned with this investigation.

0: I was wondering if you had a response to the DHS secretary and Tom Homan saying that you allegedly violated immigration law and that you're under criminal investigation.
1: Well, why don't you follow up with them and ask them what is the information that they have and how long does the investigations take?
0: Yeah, I was wondering if they've reached out to you at all formally,
1: nope.
0: Sent you any letters to
1: nope.
0: tell you you're under investigation.
1: Nope.
2: So she's blowing it off like it's no big deal, just walking through the halls of Congress. The ones who are screaming, no one is above the law, no one is above the law. And now this is the way they act. You know, she acts like she is above the law. You heard it right there. She thinks, no, this is nothing. I'm going to be fine. And of course, you know, you have these clowns in Congress who have, when Donald Trump, during the 2024 election, had lawsuit after lawsuit after lawsuit filed against him, trying to put him in jail for the rest of his life, trying to break him financially. I mean, you remember the case, the Mar-a-Lago case, where they claimed that he misvalued Mar-a-Lago, that it was only worth $18 million. Yeah, there's probably an acre of land on that property that's worth $18 million. And then they found the fraud, of course. You know, of course, they're going to find the fraud. They ruled that he did commit fraud, even though the bank didn't feel like they had anything fraudulent done against them. They wanted to do business with him again. But he was found guilty of this fraud, and they find him this ridiculous amount of money, almost $500 million. Remember that? And then they took what amounted to a misdemeanor that had passed out of the statute of limitations, somehow Frankensteined it into a felony, and then stacked the felony. They just took each like individual one piece of paper and they made that an individual felony. 34 felonies, they'll tell you about it all the time. 34-time convicted felon on a case that never should have seen the light of day because there was no felony and the misdemeanor was past the statute of limitations. So it's a bunch of garbage. You're going to tell me, Democrats, now that when a Democrat congresswoman who could have done something wrong, something illegal, is now above the law, even though you said Donald Trump is, no one is above the law, no one is above the law, and now you're complaining? Here's Ro Khanna crying about what's going on this morning with the raid on Ilhan Omar.
3: The Trump administration just raided the home of Congresswoman Ilhan Omar. It is simply chilling that they are targeting political opponents this way. And it is disturbing that they are targeting Muslim Americans and a Muslim American woman legislator. Any decent American needs to stand up and speak out.
2: What a fraud. What an absolute fraud this guy is. He is such a fraud. And of course, he brings up Muslim Americans in it. Oh, so now it's a racist thing, too. So the Trump administration is not going after her. It's possible she committed crimes. A judge happened to think there was enough evidence to be able to sign off on a warrant to go to her house and collect evidence. So don't blame it on the Trump administration going after somebody who may have committed a crime when you were all in on all these BS investigations into President Trump and his family. How many people who were surrounded by President Trump actually served time in jail? Peter Navarro, Steve Bannon. There were others that went to jail for nothing, for absolutely nothing. And you're talking about this? Look, two things. I don't believe the Trump administration is going after her. I believe there's something legitimately to look in there because these allegations have been out there for a very, very long time. And so now you have law enforcement looking into it. So I don't think they're going after her. But if this is something to where we're going to go after her, we're going to target, you guys made the rules. You guys made the rules to the game. Now play the game. You want to play the game? This is what playing games is like. Here's Tom Homan on the warrant that was issued to Ilhan to go into Ilhan Omar's house.
4: Well, I'm not going to get ahead of Todd Blanche on this or Secretary Mullen, but we know this investigation was ongoing for a while. There was a warrant executed this morning. And so I'll leave it at that. The specifics of the investigation, I think I need to get turn that over to Todd Blanche or Mark Wayne Mullen. I don't want to get ahead of them
5: on
4: commenting on an ongoing investigation.
5: All right, Tom Homan, thank you so much. Thanks for what you do.
2: So there you have it from Tom Homan. He's not going to get, nobody's going to get into it. Nobody is going to talk much about this because you can't, not with an ongoing investigation, because you're threatening the investigation at that point if you give away some details, some news. And so it just can't be done at this point, unfortunately. But this is a little bit of what it sounded like outside of her home when a citizen from Fox News Digital, and reporter from Fox News Digital showed up, and he was asking the officers exactly what was going on.
6: It seems to be a lot of police activity here.
7: Yep.
6: Can you let me know what's going on?
7: Don't just say the police activity, but police hopefully activity. It won't be too much longer. Are you from the neighborhood?
6: Yes.
7: Okay.
6: I'm just trying to walk up the street.
7: Do you live in the neighborhood?
6: I'm visiting a friend over there.
7: Okay. Well, I would suggest, you mean you're visiting a friend right now?
6: Yes.
7: Is there a reason you're videotaping me?
6: Yes, I just want to know what's going on.
7: Okay, that's cool. Police activity.
6: Yeah.
7: And if you can,
6: but this is,
7: appreciate it if you
6: walk around. What does HSI stand for?
7: Homeland Secure.
6: So is this a raid? Like an illegal immigration raid?
7: No. It's not, but I've just told you it's police activity.
6: Yes.
7: I've asked you 3 times. I'd appreciate it if you bring the camera down. I can't stop you.
6: Are you? There's a congresswoman who rents or lives a house. Her name's Congresswoman Ilhan Omar. Are you guys raiding her house?
7: I'm not going to discuss anything. Okay, buddy.
6: All right. Thank you, sir.
7: All right. You have a good day.
6: You too. Bye.
2: I think that was handled well on both parties. It's Peter Diabrowska. I hope I'm pronouncing your name correctly. But with Fox News Digital. So that is an exclusive. And that's what was going on outside the house. We don't know exactly what they're looking for. But we do know that allegations of immigration fraud and all the fraud that's been going on in Minnesota are real. And so we'll look forward to what comes of this. I know we're going to be looking what comes from this for sure, but you have everybody weighing in right now. I love this. I'm sorry if I sound a little hesitant. I'm kind of scrolling because I want to see what the reactions are to some of this. Of course, one of the squad leaders had to weigh in on one of her squad members' homes being raided. So she says, Alexandria Ocasio-Cortez says, for years, the Trump administration has launched slanderous attacks against Rep. Omar. This morning, the administration sent federal officers to raid her home. We cannot and will not accept this unprecedented abuse of power. I stand with Ilhan. It is not unprecedented. This is not an unprecedented use of power. I seem to remember, Ms. AOC, that federal agents raided a home that actually had a name, and that name was Mar-a-Lago. They went into Mar-a-Lago. The feds did. Did you support that? Remember what that was about, too? That was about documents that the president supposedly had illegally and that the National Archives wanted back. Now, when the FBI raided Mar-a-Lago, they brought in these, these templates, these to classify evidence, and they stacked them on the floor next to certain documents. You didn't know.

0: what anything was, but when they took the pictures of it, it looked like they were trying to make a case that Trump had, quote unquote, stolen classified documents. Even though he was the president of the United States, who has the ability to classify and unclassify any type of documents, he had them in his home because he was going through them to see what he wanted to use in the future. They were his. He was able to do this legally. But they raided the house anyway to make it look like he had committed a crime. This was the start of all that lawfare. As a matter of fact, that was the time right then and there when I was like all in. There is no doubt I am voting for President Trump no matter what now. These people are out of control. They raided Mar-a-Lago. They went through Melania's underwear drawer. They went through Barron's stuff. This is what the Biden administration, unprecedented? It's absolutely not unprecedented. It's very precedented on a president, former president of the United States. These people, disingenuous doesn't even go into it. I mean, it's straight up evil what they're doing. It's very evil. They will lie to you. They will lie to your faces over and over again because they don't care. They don't work for you. They never have worked for you. They never will work for you. These are not good people. They tried to put Donald Trump in jail for the rest of his life. They tried to bankrupt him. They raided his house. And now when the tables are turned and there's a congresswoman who may have done something illegal and the authorities are investigating it and executing a warrant to find evidence to support that, now it's a problem. No, sorry. It doesn't work that way. You want to talk about it? Give me a call, 844-484-3872. 844-4-THE-USA. It is producer Jim in for Vince on The Vince Show.
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0: Yes, we are every day. It's producer Jim in for Vince. Thanks for joining me today. If you want, you can give me a call. 844-484-3872-844 for the USA. Everybody's weighing in on this now. If you want one of the best legal opinions you can get in media right now, it's probably Mike Davis. He's the founder and president of the Article 3 Project. He's been on the show many times before. And Mike was weighing in on this. He was on Real America's Voice today. And he wants everybody to just kind of hold tight. Hold tight. And let's just see how this plays out. Listen to this.
12: What a search warrant of a home means is that an Article 3 judge has determined that there's probable cause that evidence of a crime will be found in that home. So you have a federal judge in D.C. signing off on this search warrant at Ilhan Omar's home. It was an investigation by the Department of Homeland Security and the Department of Justice. And you have to be careful what you say about this, but there's at least a federal judge at least thinks it's more likely than not that there's evidence of a federal crime inside that home.
0: So there you go. That's straight from Mike Davis, an excellent source on all things legal. So, and like I told you before, it's if a judge signed off on it, he's seen evidence, very important evidence, that something may have happened. So I don't know if you remember this back in September. Ilhan Omar, and this is, I'm looking at Fox News right now, her son's Minneapolis home was raided by police.

0: and they found multiple weapons and ammunition belonging to his roommate, a convicted felon with 10 prior arrests. Her son shared the home with Abdul Rahman Abdi, 22, who was busted during a routine traffic stop that led to officers to discover a firearm. And as a convicted felon, Abdi is legally barred from possessing guns. And Omar's son was roommates with this guy. So there's definitely a lot of smoke in the area, but will they be able to find the fire? That's the thing. So it just, Mike Davis is giving you a word of caution right there. And I think we all need to do that. We have to wait, you know, again, 48, 72 hours and see how this plays out. We don't know exactly what they're going to find. We don't even know what exactly that they were looking for. But hopefully we get answers to this soon, because there is an election coming up and she is up for re-election. Does she make it into the House again? Is she going to drop out? That's another thing. Is she going to drop out of the race? Absolutely not. She's not going to drop out of the race. She thinks all of this is ridiculous. She thinks it's a witch hunt, and she thinks nothing is going to happen to her. However, if there's evidence of a crime there, she's in a lot of trouble. And once again, I just don't think this is going to have any blowback on her in the election. The people that were going to vote for her before are going to vote for her anyway, despite all of this. Even if they come out with an indictment, nobody's changing their minds in that race. They're not going to vote for the other candidate. It's unfortunate, but that's the way it is. That's the thing with the Democrats. They will stay locked in. They were going to stay locked in for Graham Plattner. They were still rallying around him despite all these horrible stories that were coming out about him and his Nazi tattoo and the abuse of women. They were still going to back him. Bernie was still in his corner. And then when it became too overwhelming, they cut him loose. That's what they do. They did the same thing to Eric Swalwell. When he became a problem, they cut him loose. Are they going to cut Ilhan loose? I don't know. That's a really strong question, because I think her circumstances are a lot different. We're going to get into James Talafrico's reemergence next. It's Jim in for Vince on The Vince Show.
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